0: great about what's happening here these last few games for the Athletics. We've talked about it all the time, the September spoilers. They got a chance, at least today, to keep the Toronto Blue Jays down. And if you want to take it a step further, they got a chance to hurt Dylan Cease's opportunity to win the American League Cy Young. So, yes, we are still playing for something, and I look forward tonight. I know it's a little bit of a late start here on a Labor Day, but 7 o'clock tonight, we tee it up, and let's get it going.
1: I still want to know why we're playing at 7:05 on Labor Day, but that's fine.
0: That is a great question.
1: Those are questions ahead above our pay grade.
0: Scott Blewett has been phenomenal.
1: I mean, 16 games, 2.59 ERA.
0: He has been phenomenal. He is going to join us. And then Ben Schulman, who is one of the voices of the Toronto Blue Jays, they're still in it, so we'll talk about that. And then just what is the reaction to this year and the home runs and lack of power, Vladimir Guerrero Jr., who after this year only has, wait for it, 14 years left.
2: Spring training, we're just getting ready. Oh, it's early. I mean, yeah.
0: 14 years. That's like putting your kid in, like, kindergarten and going all the way through college. That's how much they got left with Vladimir Guerrero Jr. Are they all jacked up on about this contract? $500 million. So we have a lot to get into.
1: Plus, he hasn't hit a home run at home.
0: It is so hard to believe that's true.
1: Last postseason was the last time he hit a home run.
0: He has not hit a home run at the Rogers Center. If you're old school, you say Sky Dome. All year?
1: That's not good.
0: All year. That's your home ballpark, indoors, great weather. You're ready to ride. He hasn't hit a home run all year. That's crazy.
1: It's not good.
0: Goodbye, Dallaire. As my good friend Rick Barry would say, the Basketball Hall of Famer, that's crazy.
1: Yeah, it's let's pull up old Vladdy's stats.
0: That's unbelievable.
1: He's in 259 on the season with 8 home runs.
0: What's he hitting at home?
1: I'm going to do that right now.
0: Your star player hasn't hit a home run at home.
1: Vladdy at home in 2026 is hitting 249, no home runs, 18 RBI, and a 632 OPS.
0: I mean, it's crazy. He's got 18 home runs. He's got 18 RBIs at home.
1: Yeah. That's where we're at with him.
0: $500 million, 14 years left on it. So get ready for that. So we'll have a little Blue Jay talk. Our favorite Canadians all time. We're going to do tomorrow on A's Cast live. Well, just A's Cast on NBC. Our Mount Rushmore of Canadian baseball players. I mean, right out of the gate, Fergie Jenkins, Hall of Famer.
1: Absolutely.
0: Larry Walker, Hall of Famer. Who was the other Hall of Famer I brought up? Who's the other Canadian Hall of Famer?
1: Well, I mean, there's other guys, like Joey Votto's Canadian.
0: Hall of Fame yet. Is there only two Canadian Hall of Famers right now? Fergie and Larry Walker.
1: I think those are the two I'm thinking of.
0: Joey Votto's got to be on there. And do we go former A, Matt Stairs?
1: Matt Stairs is a good one. He had a pretty good career, not just with the A's, but overall.
0: Well, and also, we're playing to the fan base.
3: He's a baseball guy.
0: He was more of a beer league softball guy. We're going Matt Stairs.
1: Another former A, John Axford, Canadian.
0: Not making our Mount Rushmore of Canadian players.
1: I think Fergie Jenkins, Larry Walker, Joey Votto, and Trevor from the producer over at NBC Sports California sent over a list of guys.
0: Denzel Clark, Josh Naylor, you're not on it.
1: Let's see where it is. Let's dig way back. See where it is. Vladimir Guerrero Jr.
0: Not with his 18 RBIs at home this year.
1: Jason Bay. Russell Martin. Justin Morneau won an MVP.
0: Is he Canadian?
1: Yeah, I guess. I didn't realize he was Canadian, but I guess he is.
0: He was a great outfielder, and then had the concussion problems. I'm still going Matt Stairs. I'm playing to the audience.
1: Yep, he was born in New Westminster, British Columbia.
0: My all-time Canadians. I gave them to you earlier.
1: John Candy.
0: Martin Short.
1: Jim Carrey.
0: We got to have a third. How's Jim Carrey and John Candy? They got it. Martin Short, which is brilliant. But
1: yeah. Dan Aykroyd is Canadian.
0: Dan Aykroyd. Yeah. There you go. That's my Mount Rushmore Canadians.
3: I never heard of half of these guys.
0: And then on the side we'll put Wayne Gretzky.
1: Then I was gonna say what about
0: Gretzky gets his own.
1: Gretzky, Lemieux.
0: Are you going greatest hockey players of all time?
1: Gretzky, Lemieux. I'll throw Connor McDavid on
0: there. What's Gordie Howe?
1: He might be on there. It's Gordie Howe.
0: You don't even know who Gordie Howe is? Mr.
1: Canadian.
0: Hockey?
1: No, I know who he is. I didn't realize.
0: How could you not put Gordie? Gordie Howe's bigger than Mario Lemieux.
1: Well, those are the three. And then I'd probably go Connor McDavid. Best current player right now. Well, Sidney Crosby. Good Canadian. Multiple-time Stanley Cup champion. Art Ross winner. Multiple-time gold medal winner. I was going to say, who are your Canadian Mount Rushmore wrestlers?
0: All I know is Bret Hart.
1: Red Hart, Jim the Anvil, Knight Hart.
0: Oh, he was Canadian?
1: Yeah.
0: Did not know that. Who else?
1: You can put Owen on there, Brett's brother, the late
0: tragic,
1: Owen Hart.
0: Tragic. Yeah. That was oof.
1: There's a lot of good Chris Jericho.
0: Okay.
1: I mean, you put Stu Hart on there, Brett's dad. Edge. I didn't realize.
0: He's running out of steam.
1: I didn't realize Roddy Piper was.
0: Rowdy Piper?
1: Roddy Piper's Canadian.
0: He's not Scottish? No. In the kilt? See, you ruin it for me. I hate when you do that. It's like, I want to believe that the wrestlers that I grew up watching, like, that's who they are. I mean, seriously. Rowdy Piper's Pit is one of the greatest talk shows. And if you're young, you have no idea. Rowdy Piper used to have Piper's Pit. He wore a kilt. And he'd have his own talk show. And he'd either get beaten up or he'd beat the person he brought onto the show. He wasn't Scottish. He's Canadian. You just ruined it for me.
1: Trish Stratus is Canadian. I mean, there's a lot of good wrestlers that are Canadian. But I'd go, my number will be Bret Hart.
0: It's like when you told me Razor Ramon wasn't from Cuba.
1: Hola, chico.
0: Hey, yo, hit me. What do you mean he's not? He's not from Cuba? And then he held on that persona for forever.
1: It's a loosey-goosey show. It's Labor Day.
0: It's Labor Day. It's not, well, you know what? When's our first guest?
1: Scott Blue is supposed to be coming at 5:15.
0: Okay, I want to bring this up because it happened, if you weren't watching over the weekend, because you're probably watching football. Great football weekend.
1: Got a lot of good calls.
0: Notre
1: football.
0: Dame, a terrific start.
1: Our Spartans won Friday.
0: LSU, a terrific start to the season.
4: Arizona State.
0: San Jose, nobody cares. San Jose State, who... They played well against SC, and then the big talk about after the game was nobody was there, and that SC was playing a lot of young guys, but that's who SC is. SC then goes, blows out Fresno State, and my mighty San Jose State Spartans on a short week go back and beat Eastern Michigan.
1: That's revenge from the Idaho Potato Bowl game that we went to.
0: That was a big win.
1: Also,
0: Ole Miss got their first win without Lane Kiffin.
1: UCLA came in and killed Cal, and you told me JKS was going to win the Heisman.
0: Okay, so check this out. Saturday night, my daughter wants to come home. So my one daughter is already at home from Cal. My other daughter, who's a cheerleader, she wants to come home. So she wants me to come get her after the game. I'm in San Francisco doing our game. And I go, okay, well. So after our game, I drive over to Cal, cross the Bay Bridge. I show up. It's tied. You want to talk about the black cat entering the building. I show up, it's tied, right? Like, my daughter sends me a ticket, but at this point, you want to talk about loosey-goosey security. Go to Memorial Stadium, Cal Berkeley. You very loosey-goosey. The guy just looks at me, wands me, and goes, just go. Didn't even care if I had a ticket. Okay, so I walk in. Oh, you'll love this. So I walk in because I walk into the end zone where I can see the cheerleaders, right? I walk in, a guy sees me and looks over and goes, hey, Townie. And I go, what's up, man? And then I hear a couple people go, hey, that's Chris Townsend. And then the one guy goes, Chris Townsend sucks, man, the A's. Yeah, I got a Chris Townsend sucks at the Cal game.
1: Oh, the haters at Cal, I get
0: haters
1: it.
0: Haters in the building.
1: It's the East Bay.
0: Okay, so I show up, it's tied. Final was?
1: Was it a 45-24?
0: I mean, JKS threw a couple bad picks.
1: They were
0: next,
1: bad, yeah.
0: You know, it was a blowout. An absolute blowout. But I want to get into what Shooty Babbitt said. I thought it was a really good point, and I'm not trying to be negative. I'm trying to be positive. What do you call being positive through a negative situation? Come on, you're a college guy.
1: Upbeat. I mean, you're upbeat no matter what. I mean,
0: so
1: you can still be positive when you're...
0: If you look at our run differential, it's horrific.
1: Correct. It's worse than baseball.
0: Minus 188. Our run differential last year was horrible. So Shooty Babbitt asked a question, a very astute question. And as you know, I'm one of the only hosts that actually listens to the people that talk. Because most hosts don't listen.
1: No, not at all.
0: So he says to, I think it was Chris and Dallas, whoever's on the changeup. He says, what can all of our hurt guys learn from sitting and watching a lot of baseball? Because most of you guys probably have never sat in their life because they're the best players.
1: Mm-hmm.
0: And so I was like, yeah, that's a really good point. And then it got me thinking, have you noticed that this band of misfits, the Island of Misfits toys, this group of A's that are playing right now, how competitive they've been, win or lose? They've been winning some games. They're just coming off a four-game winning streak. But how, like yesterday, they lost. It was 2-0. They have not been out there getting their ass kicked. When you have a minus 188 run differential, you're in 14-2, 10-1, 11-3 games. We've been getting hammered this year. We got hammered last year, a lot of it right here at the ballpark. Have you noticed this core, this young group, is not, even in games here? Like when we lost to the Orioles, we made comebacks. We had chance, kept it close. There is something to be said about taking Shooty Babbitt's question, and I'm not trying to be negative. I'm just like, can our guys who are watching be watching our guys not going out and getting blown out in games and being competitive, either winning or playing tight, close games?
1: I think there's something to that for sure. And we went back and looked, and I think we based off of August 22nd. The A's are 8-7 with a plus run differential since then. And it's been a lot of the guys that are in the lineup today, like Henry Bolte and Jeff McNeil, Geloff. Denzel Clark just came back recently, but Cortez, Muncy, Donnie Baseball, Donovan Walton, Alika Williams, Jonah Heim, Servdog, Brian Servant. I mean, we've had a lot of these guys who weren't even on the roster when the season started that are playing well since towards the end of August. And it's good to see that these are some guys that they're playing for jobs, not for this year, but also for next season, because all these guys weren't supposed to be here.
0: All right, I'm looking at a Toronto Blue Jays Hawaiian shirt right now. A Toronto Blue Jays Hawaiian shirt.
1: Well, it's Nathan Lucas, and he is from Sacramento. So it makes sense.
0: I love it. How do you not like the Jays? I got nothing against you guys. I was rooting for you in the World Series last year. I met a Toronto Blue Jays fan outside the ballpark today that drove from Canada all the way to Sacramento.
1: Oh, wow. That's
0: got to take 4 days.
1: Yeah, probably. You got to drive through the terrain of Canada to get here. It might not be snowing there yet.
0: No.
1: I don't know what it's like.
0: Toronto's right, like Buffalo is just below Toronto.
1: True, but I'm just, they went from Toronto. They went through the continental United States. Okay.
0: I didn't ask him his route, but I mean,
1: probably be easier than driving across Canada and going down the Pacific Northwest. It's interesting, though. It's a lot. I mean, Michael, look it up. How long is the drive from Toronto to
0: Sacramento? How long would it take to do that drive? Figuring you're not driving all night long, you stop, you sit. I mean, you're not like road trip Mike, and you don't sleep, and you just go forever, which is really unhealthy.
1: The question is, how long is it? I mean, the flight has to be how long from here to Toronto?
0: Six and a half, seven, something like that. It's East Coast. It's just above Buffalo. It's further to go to Boston.
1: Yeah, yeah.
0: Anything? Think about Buffalo is western, upper western. It's just Buffalo's over by Cooperstown, New York.
4: So the
0: Niagara Falls right there. I mean, you could Maine further, Maine, New Hampshire, New England.
4: Apple Maps has it as, I mean, this is without stopping, 1 day and 12 hours, but it's 2,500 miles. So
0: yeah, a couple days.
4: How many miles you drive in a day?
1: Google Maps has it at 38 hours from Toronto to West Sacramento.
0: Well, road tripping the boy Chad from down in Arizona. They were all at Lambeau Field for the Notre Dame game.
1: So big game.
0: You could go. Well, Dallas Braden, ladies and gentlemen, you could go from You go to Toronto, you go to Lambeau Field, catch some football. We got football tonight. We got Florida State there.
1: I guess tonight.
0: They're having a weather delay between SMU and Florida State.
1: God, we got NFL football on Wednesday.
0: And Thursday, yeah, right?
1: We got Patriots Seahawks Super Bowl rematch on Wednesday, and then Niners Rams on Netflix on Thursday. Well, it'll be Friday for them, but Thursday for us.
0: It's still hard to believe the Seahawks won the Super Bowl again.
1: I know. Sam Darnold.
0: USC great. Jets great, Sam Darnold. Once again, when I talk about whoever is going to be running our organization, can I just bring up a point about how we got to go get, you got to find some, we got to get somebody who can wheel and deal and get some pitching.
1: Yeah.
0: Quarterback who won the Super Bowl last year was who?
1: Sam Darnold.
0: Who drafted him?
1: Jets.
0: So the Seahawks didn't draft him?
1: No. Panthers didn't, or the Niners.
0: Who was the MVP of the Super Bowl last year for the Los Angeles Rams?
1: Matthew Stafford.
0: Who drafted him?
1: Detroit Lions.
0: So you have this, the quarterback who won the Super Bowl and the quarterback who won the MVP were both with teams that didn't draft them.
1: Yeah.
0: This whole draft and develop thing in sports is, I'm just saying, especially in our sport now, when you go and you look how teams are put together, if you think it's about drafting and developing, you're kidding yourself. It's nice. You want to draft players. We got a bunch of drafted players. That's great. But when it comes to pitching, you've got to find it. You got to trade for it. You got to go overseas. There's a lot of things you got to do to get your pitching. In 2028, I mean, JT Ginn, it was, to me, sad news to have JT Ginn go on the IL. Now, Friday, when we did the Mark Kotze show, he was late. We were waiting for him. And he came back like, yeah, we're trying to make a decision on JT Ginn. The elbow impingement, this is not like a Tommy John thing. It's more an upper elbow. It's like a pinching. But the thing is, it's like JT Ginn is never, and when I hear, I cringe when I hear people go, just two more starts. Shooty tried to play that with me. And I think our radio broadcast did that too. Just two more starts or what. It does mean something. Because we have nobody on the roster who's ever pitched in a full season, the entire season, to go in 2028. Luis Severino doesn't count because he has a player option. Well, I'm not betting he's going to be here in 2028. We do not have one player right now, 2026, who you can say who can go full season for us right now in 2028.
1: Yeah, there is a one.
0: Okay, so let's say we have a shortened season because of a lockout. What happens? We've already experienced this. We come out of a lockout. You got to start signing people, rapidly signing people, because see, who's ever coming in here to build this doesn't have a lot of time to build a legit pitching staff of 13 people plus for 2028. That is a reality. The person who is coming in to run our organization has to be special and has to make a lot of right decisions because he's not going to have a lot of time. 2020, we're going to snap our fingers and 2028 is going to be here. So the fact that we have guys, we're talking about Jacob Lopez is pitching the most he's ever pitched. You know, I can't hold Gage jump to that because this is his first year, but you need pitchers who you believe can give you 170, I don't even do 200 innings, 170 innings or more. We've got to find multiple human beings who can go over 170 innings. And nobody on our roster who has a potential to be here in 2028 has done that.
1: Yeah, it's, if you're the one guy you can look at, but he's not, I mentioned this the other day, it would be Rooker, because he posted all last year, but he's not playing. There's literally nobody else that can
0: Rooker's
1: do it.
0: Rooker's coming off a year where he has had multiple injuries, and he's getting into his 30s. He's in his 30s.
1: Sorry, I'm talking to PR. We're coordinating about Scott Blewett still.
0: Oh, I forgot about that. But I think it's an interesting point, though. When you talk about what we got to find for 2028, what we have to build, and then also what can our guys who are sitting right now, what can they learn? What are they observing? What are you watching? Because you're seeing a brand of baseball where I guarantee you the Mariner fans are looking at the, you know, they probably give pullouts of what the lineups are, and they're like, Alika Williams? Henry Bolte? Donovan Walton? Zach Gallup? We're losing three out of four to who? These guys we got right now, the lineup we're going to have today, they are fighting and they are playing tough. Why? Why are they not getting blown out? Because we've seen the last couple of years straight blowouts over and over and over and over again. These guys are holding their own. Pitching, obviously. But also, I mean, we've been out hit in this ballpark for two straight years.
1: Yeah. The numbers aren't great. We've gone over it a lot this season. And the one nice thing about tonight, though, if you want to look at just tonight, Jacob Lopez actually pitches kind of well here. He's an area under four over the last 2 years here. So that's something to look at.
0: The battle of the set. You have Jacob Lopez, who's been one of the best pitchers since July 10th, against Dylan Cease, who's one of the contenders for the American League Cy Young Award. It's going to be him or Cam Schlittler. And right now, if I had to handicap it, I would say Schlittler is in the lead. I agree with Adam Ottavino, who we brought on the show last week. Innings means a lot to me. I haven't checked it, but I do believe Schlittler is like 12 or 13 more innings, which is the equivalent of two starts ahead of Dylan Cease. I mean, both of them have had really good years, but the bottom line is that you got a chance. If you put it on this guy today, you're hurting his chance to the American League Cy Young. Look at the numbers here since July 10th. It shows you really how good. It puts it in perspective how good Jacob Lopez has been. Dylan Cease, Jacob Lopez, since July 10th, the ERA of 2.28, the 2.28 ERA for Lopez, Cease, 1.71. Jacob Lopez has allowed two runs or fewer in each of his last 10 starts.
1: It's been awesome.
0: Spectacular.
1: Yeah. Dylan Cease has 156 and a third. Cam Schlittler has 171 and two-thirds, so it's 15.1 innings more Schlittler has than Dylan Cease. So it'll essentially be two-plus starts, unless Cease doesn't always go past five innings, so it could be three starts because he strikes so many guys out. And he's not walking as many guys this year as he did before. But, yeah, it's about 2.5 starts or so for Schlittler over what Cease has done.
0: And the only reason why you can say that is because Cease is about a six-inning guy.
1: Yeah. And he used to be even less because he was always walking guys, but he cut down on the walks. And he's striking guys out. I mean, right now, how many strikes? He leads in the American League. He is number two with 221 strikeouts. Only Gavin Williams of the Guardians has more strikeouts.
0: And that just, he did that yesterday.
1: Yeah, he had a good game yesterday. And Schlittler's at 210.
0: So wait, what's Gavin versus Cease?
1: 228 to 221.
0: Yeah, so if he comes out tonight, strikes out a bunch of guys, now he takes the lead.
1: One thing about Cease is he's only allowed 10 home runs, and three of them went on the road. So he's really good on the road. He's like 8-1 on the road.
0: Welcome to the ballpark in West Sacramento.
1: I believe you said it perfectly. This is where the Cy Young candidacy ends.
0: This is where the AL Cy Young campaign for Dylan Cease dies, right here in West Sacramento. He'll look back someday, and they'll ask, did you ever win the Cy Young? And he was like, I was so close. Well, what happened? It died in West Sacramento.
1: He's 8-1 with a 1.54 ERA and 76 innings pitched with 101 strikeouts on the road. And
0: hey, good for him, by the way. He signed the big $200 million contract, and he's lived up. We talk about so many of the guys who don't live up to the contract. He's lived up to the contract.
1: For sure.
0: Good on him.
1: And for a team that, you know, they just got rid of Kevin Gausman at the trade deadline, brought in Jose Soriano, who I believe is pitching tomorrow, a guy that I once said earlier in this year that he would win the American League Cy Young. But,
0: Hot Take Tuesday.
1: Yeah, Hot Take Tuesday. It's fine.
0: It's your original hot take.
1: It was the same day that you had your Sal Stewart one.
0: Okay, I thought my Sal Stewart was money in the bank, and it is, because I said he'd be an all-star. Was he?
1: Yep.
0: I'd say he'd be Rookie of the Year.
1: He most likely will be Rookie of the Year.
0: He is by far the favorite. I also said he'd be top 10 MVP votes.
1: He could be.
0: He could be. He should be.
1: The race is down. If you look at places, they have down.
0: So now my
1: Ohtani
0: hot take, to be
1: UCA.
0: Correct, is based on the writers.
1: Yeah. Good luck.
0: And all you hot take artists on Twitter, talk show boy Michael, if I get that right, you didn't even know who Sal Stewart was. As you know, if I get Sal Stewart being All-Star Rookie of the Year and Top 10 MVP balloting, you guys are going to have to. I better have a bouquet of flowers here. You're going to be kissing 30. His ass.
5: Yeah, you better be.
1: By the way, I think Scott Blue is going to come up after we come back from break.
4: And I already bring you enough coffee, so you're welcome.
0: Did you get me more coffee?
4: I did.
0: Hey, Andrew, can you show me the bag? Andrew, grab the bag real quick. I want to promote this coffee because it's some of the best coffee I've ever had. Go ahead. 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
4: Oh, it's Montano's Family Coffee and Tea. Is that what it's called?
0: Montano's Coffee Roasted Company. So it's MFB, Mike's favorite blend, Montano's.
1: They're Michael freaking Bearbolt.
0: Montano's is out of Petaluma.
4: Montano's.
0: Mount Tano's, right?
4: Montano's.
0: Mon?
4: Man, Montano's.
0: Montano's.
4: Tano's.
0: Why is it Tano's?
4: Ask them.
1: Like Thanos.
0: Mount Tano's. Montano's. What's their website? You can order their coffee. I'm just telling you, I'm addicted to this coffee right now.
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0: 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And I'm not a dark guy, because if you're a dark guy, it basically means you're into burnt coffee. And usually it's smokers, I've heard, like dark coffee. I don't like dark roast.
1: But I can agree with that. Both my parents smoke and they drink dark coffee.
0: Yeah, but this is delicious. Montano's.
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4: I've done it.
0: I mean, I used to wine taste all the time. I'm excited.
1: All right, gotta go.
0: All right, Scott Blewett next, right here on Ace Cast Live.
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0: By the way, we got to say happy birthday to A's Hall of Famer Joe Rudy, 80 years old today. He's not going to be with us on Saturday at the Hall of Fame brunch or the Hall of Fame ceremony, but three-time World Series champion, one of the greatest players in our franchise's history. Happy birthday, Joe. Joe Rudy, 80 years old.
1: Which is so crazy. We just talked to him a few days ago on A's Cast Live, and which you'll hear some of that this week on A's Cast on NBC Sports California for Hall of Fame week. So you'll hear Joe Rudy. Yeah, we just talked to him the other day. Still looks great. And he's still golfing every day. So
0: still golfing.
1: Living the life.
0: In Florida with the grandkids, and a lot of them are getting older. But he's an unbelievable man. And I got to think, out of all of the old three World Series guys, we probably have had him more than anybody else.
1: Yeah, I would say him, and then probably Roland Fingers probably next.
0: Yeah, and we're getting to a point to where there's not many left, so we have to cherish these guys who they were greatness. And I thought it was really interesting in the last interview, because I had to ask him, because it's something that always got brought up, which is so different in modern times. Guys play for the World Series now for the ring, to be a champion, for legacy and all that. Back then, they were also playing for the money because they needed the money. The World Series check was basically almost matching what they made in a season. And I thought to myself, how different would it be if the modern-day player was actually trying to win the World Series also because he needed the money?
1: Yeah.
0: How different would the effort be out here on a daily basis if there wasn't generational wealth being thrown around? But he said, we made sure guys got to bed. Like, they policed themselves because you weren't going to screw up this paycheck for me.
1: Makes me think of...
0: Go ahead.
1: Well, was this a conversation that you've had with Steve Sparks before about how players in the postseason...
0: Yes, and we had a Ray Fosse.
1: Yeah.
0: Like, Ronald Acuna Jr., what he did in Philadelphia yesterday, actually the last 2 days. Now, today, Jesus Luzardo shoved against him.
1: Yeah, shut up.
0: But Ronald Acuna Jr., who has always been over the top, and I'm not, you know, guys bat flipping, doing all that. I mean, I've just gotten so used to it, I don't care. But the major stutter step he did around third yesterday, and then doing his own curtain call, at what point is his, I mean, it's cringy.
1: Cringe, as the kids say.
0: It's cringy, right? It's cringe. Would you agree? And I just wonder, his own teammates just go, dude, what are you doing? Why would you want to piss these guys off when we're going to have to play these guys in the playoffs?
1: Yeah, it's a good point.
0: Right? Because every coach you've ever heard, especially in football, says, do not give them bulletin board. Do not. There is a belief that you do not want to give the other team added reason to want to beat you. My football coaches say it all the time. Do not. Everybody knows this. Don't give them bulletin board material. Why would you want that? You're probably going to have to play the Phillies in the postseason, right?
1: Yeah.
0: Why would you want to piss them off even more?
1: Phillies are what now? What they win today? Are they 3 games back in the division? 3 or 4 games back? I can't remember what it was at going into today. But yeah, that's a team you're probably going to see in the postseason. The Phillies right now are 4 games behind the Braves. They're 81-63. Braves are 85-59.
0: Yeah, so, you don't. I mean, clearly it bothered the Phillies. Do you want to give the Phillies? Now, some people may say that doesn't matter. You're right. But if I'm a fellow Braves player, I'm like, dude, why would you give them more ammunition against us later on when the games really matter?
1: Yeah.
0: You really need to do your own curtain call, the big stutter step. Like, really? How does that help us? I get how what you're doing How does that help us, the group? And what scares me is, you know, this is, there's been so many issues with him. Remember, was it last year, 2 years ago, when he was hurt and something happened and he was tweeting from their complex in Atlanta about, yeah, well, if that would have been me, I would have been more in charge. Like, it's just like, talk about a player who's got all the talent in the world and just never gets it.
1: Yeah, it's, I heard about the current, I was listening to MLB Network.
0: Did you not
1: radio.
0: Watch it?
1: I heard about it this morning. I didn't see it. Well, now I'm going to have to look for it. This
0: yeah.
1: Was this yesterday?
0: It's total cringe. Like, it's the big thing around third, stop before third base, chat, chat, chat, then come around, and then do his own curtain call. To the, and I'm like, you do realize you're going to have to play these guys in the playoffs.
1: Let's see. I'm there.
0: But the thing that you also would wonder is, you know that it's been a problem for years, and you know he's been talked to about it, and you wonder the leadership inside the clubhouse is just like, it's not good. I mean, if you're an Atlanta Brave, you got to be saying, "What? Why are you doing this?"
1: Yeah.
0: As your teammate, you got to be looking at him going, "Who are we benefiting here? Other than you doing your other than you being a clown, how are you helping us?"
1: Sorry, I'm still coordinating with PR.
0: Well, we're running out of time.
1: I know. I'm trying to figure. If not, we'll just bring Ben Shulman on, who's already here.
0: Because Scott Blewett, by the way, 16 games with the Athletics, 1-0 with a 2.59 ERA. What's happening? Why?
1: Yeah.
0: We talked to Mark Kotze about it. The gyro slider, which is a slider that just basically drops. It looks more like it doesn't have the same, has reverse spin of a split finger, but the way it just drops, like, his stuff has been nasty.
1: They're saying to bring Ben on right now, and then they'll try to get him up after.
0: All right.
1: All right. Ben, we're ready for you.
0: Let's do Ben Shulman, who calls games for the Toronto Blue Jays. We've had him on the program before, but we've never had him live on the program, or I should say in person. How are you?
12: I'm doing great.
0: First, we got to turn you on. Is he on? All right, how are you?
12: I'm doing fantastic. Very happy to be here. How are you doing?
0: It's great to have you. You know, it's funny. We're running into all these people. I ran into a guy who drove all the way from Toronto to here to Sacramento.
12: Really?
0: He's like, California, I'm coming to see my Jays.
12: He must have planned that out multiple days ago. That is not an easy. That's a near 24-hour drive, I'm pretty sure.
0: Oh, that's at least. That's like a three-day.
12: Yeah.
0: Yeah, that's not a straight shot.
12: No.
0: That's going to be brutal.
12: You get to see a lot of the country if you do that. But that's impressive.
0: Well, that's what's cool about when you guys come to town, because, you know, we have Canadians show up from all over, because that's one of the great things about the Toronto Blue Jays is that the entire country supports you.
12: Yes. Yeah, it really is a national team. You know, I think in hockey, everyone's very fractured. In basketball, it's there, but the team has not been around as long, so I think they're still cultivating that. But the Blue Jays are really from Vancouver all the way to Halifax or wherever you want to go easternmost. It is really the country's team, and there are some pockets. There are a couple Tigers fans near the border near Detroit, or a couple Mariners fans near the border, you know, the state of Washington. But for the most part, it's everyone's team, and it's really fun. I mean, if they're Canadians that now make their homes around here, they probably circle this game on their calendar, and they make their way over from Modesto or wherever they might be, because this is their one opportunity to see the team as well.
0: Oh, you see, when Toronto goes to Seattle,
12: yes,
0: Blue Jay fans take over the stadium.
12: Yes, that is as good as it gets, I think. Detroit and Cleveland are very, very good, but Seattle, especially because those fans being out in British Columbia for the most part, or fans from Alberta who are going there as well, they're so far from Toronto, that's their better access by far. And so for a lot of people, that is their one weekend a year to go see the Blue Jays. And I think it's pretty hard as a Mariners fan to get tickets that weekend, because half, maybe even more than that, of the tickets end up getting sold to traveling Blue Jays fans across the border.
0: All right. I always harp on bad starts. I hate in our game. I hate it. It's early. Oh, well, last time I checked, the games early count just as much as they do now. And you guys might be one of the great examples. You battled back to 72-72.
12: Yes.
0: If you didn't have that bad start, You'd be up there with the Rays, the Yankees. It'd be a different deal. But you still got fight left. What's this battle back been like?
12: It's been, you know, I think for me personally, a little unexpected. I won't lie. It was kind of reaching a point where they were playing okay, but they got to the deadline, and the writing was on the wall. They had to give up a little bit more than they were going to bring in. They did walk the tightrope. They brought in a couple of guys.
0: I love the pitching game.
12: You know, they got Jose Soriano. They got a lot of control in Spencer Arrighetti. So they brought in some guys, but, you know, Jeff Hoffman being a big part of their bullpen and Kevin Gausman at the front of their rotation, you would have expected them to kind of peter out at that point in the year. They had a really tough road trip. And instead, all of the new life that was brought in, you'll see it at the top of the order today with Brett Bateman being a big part of it, just really kick-started this team. They've been pitching like crazy. Or, oh, we're real live here. I got to watch out for batting practice,
0: yeah,
12: by the way.
0: Yeah, like I saw some, yeah, every once in a while.
12: Well, you're my eyes and ears,
0: yeah,
12: right now.
0: Yeah, we get some strays. I got you.
12: But a lot
0: your
12: of new energy
0: is in my hands.
12: You know what? I feel surprisingly comfortable. But they brought in a lot of guys, I think. A, you know, some young new guys who are always going to bring energy, like a Brett Bateman. And then you bring in guys like Josh Smith, who you would have seen with the Rangers, who's got something to fight for. Maybe he's an established player, but he's trying to prove that this year is an off year for him and not the trend. And so they brought in a lot of hunger, I think. It helped kickstart some of the stuff going on with them. They did get a little healthier. They've been brutally hurt, which you guys know. I mean, it's probably nowhere as bad right now as how bad the A's are hurt. But the Blue Jays got Alejandro Kirk back, and just as much as everything did not fall in line early in the year, everything feels like it has fallen in line, and they played really well here at the end of the year.
0: So many guys signed big free agent contracts in the first years. Not Dylan Cease.
12: No.
0: Talk about how he's lived up to the deal right out of the gate.
12: No, he has been amazing. I mean, he had his first start as a Blue Jay against the A's, and he was great in that start, but he was kind of typical Dylan Cease. He went 5 1/3, I think, punched out 12.
0: Five and dive.
12: And it's just that was what you were getting over the last couple of years for the most part, but he has really evolved this year. He's found a way to mix his pitches more. He's relying more upon his changeup, more upon his two-seam fastball, a little bit more with the curveball, I think, as well, though maybe not as much recently. And the funny thing is, he's had some of the least velocity of his career. If you go look at the last 10 starts he's had, a lot of them, and he'll probably do it today, although it's hot, so maybe he'll have good velocity, but a lot of them, he comes out throwing 93 or 94, and you're saying, is this guy hurt? What's wrong? And then he goes 7 innings, and that's kind of what he's done now. He's turned from a guy who might put on one of the most dominant 5-inning outings you'll see ever into a guy that actually consistently goes 7 or 8 innings, has a one-hit shutout this year, took a no-hitter into the 9th inning in San Francisco, and is really putting together the best season of what's already a decorated career for him. It was really cool to see him start the All-Star game, and hard to imagine that was his first All-Star appearance, but I don't know if he'll win the Cy Young. You know, Cam Schlittler's got an ERA bordering on 2, and it's going to be hard to catch that, but in almost any other year, I actually think Dylan Cease probably runs away with the Cy Young Award, but he's just amazing.
0: If the innings... I mean, that's the one thing Cam Schlittler has over him, is innings.
12: I know, and Cease, he had one 15-day IL stint. He missed 2 starts in that time. I wonder what it would be had he made those 2 starts. I still think Schlittler's as good going deep into games as anyone in the AL, and that's a tough thing. If you're going to give a Cease vote, you're probably a person who likes strikeouts, because Cease, even with fewer innings, has more strikeouts than Schlittler does.
0: Yeah, it's that may be the one thing at the end. We'll see. Like, he could go out today. I mean, you could catch up in innings. You never know what's going to happen this X amount of last starts, but that may be the one thing that they're going to look at the end, but you never know. We're a long way away from Toronto. I don't know if you know that.
12: We are.
0: And even all the way out here in Northern California, I look at the Vladimir Guerrero contract and I cringe. And it scares me. This is exactly what the CBA fight is going to be like, as owners don't want to give these contracts anymore. We're talking 14 more years after this. I was like putting your kid in kindergarten and getting him all the way through college. That's how much is left on this contract, to give people an idea. This is year one, correct?
12: This is year one of the 14-year deal, yes.
0: No home runs at home. Yes. 18 RBIs at home. Are people really worried?
12: I think people are more frustrated than worried. And I guess the distinction there, because it's not that big of a difference, but I think people, fans around the team, from what we've heard about it from coaches and executives and whatever, they're expecting more, so they're frustrated with it. But I don't think people think that Vladimir Guerrero Jr. is worse than the 6 years he showed before, or that he will never produce to that level again. I think that they're trying to figure out how a slump has turned into a full season, essentially, because if this was year two, if they had given him a big extension off 2 years or 1 year, I think there'd be more long-term worry. But he put together six impressive seasons. Some of them MVP caliber, some of them are not MVP caliber, and they're more just very good years. But six seasons where I think they really liked what they were signing up for long term, even if the numbers would say, sure, it's a first baseman, do you want to pay him that much? I think they're okay, quote unquote, paying a premium because of what he means to the franchise, the fact that he is good at being a face of the franchise. He never gets in trouble. He's very media savvy, friendly to fans, all that stuff, and very consistent, plays 150 to 160 games every single year. So I think they're not saying, you know, what this could mean for the whole contract right now. I don't think that's where a lot of people are at, but they're worried that, you know, they feel like, a lot of fans feel like, they're going to pay for this contract on the back end. The last 6 or 7 years probably aren't going to be great. Oof. And you were really banking on the year where he's 27, 28, 29, 30. Like, you got to cash in. So I think when I've talked to my friends or family or people who are fans around the team, their concern is less about him being this version of Vlad going forward, but more, this is a big year, and potentially that year is a little bit lost. Unless, you know, they squeak in and he goes on a huge run. Because the funny thing is, he did not have one of his best years last year. But no one cares if you play well in the playoffs, which I think is right. They should. But he went on quite a run in the playoffs to wipe away how people felt last year. Now, still a better year than this year, I'll acknowledge. But if they can squeak in, maybe he can change some narratives a little bit.
0: All right, we need your help, and we're going to end on this. We're going to do our Mount Rushmore of Canadian baseball players.
12: Oh, that is fun.
0: I'm not Canadian.
12: Sure.
0: You are.
12: Sure.
0: So clearly what you're going to say carries far more weight than me.
12: Yeah, okay.
0: But we're going to do this tomorrow on our NBC pregame show.
12: Okay.
0: So, Ben Schulman, Canadian, born and raised. You were born and raised in Toronto.
12: Born and raised. Oh yeah.
0: All right.
12: Grew up just north of Toronto. For the folks right in Toronto, they would check me. But live there now. So pretty good.
0: Really? You
12: I grew up in the suburbs, just north of Toronto. But
0: well, your dad's big money.
12: I'm born and raised in Toronto. The ish.
0: All right. So I need your
12: top four Canadians.
0: Top four Canadian baseball players. We did entertainers like Jim Carrey's got to be on there. Jim Candy.
12: Yeah.
0: Martin Short.
12: It's a lot of different ones.
0: It's a lot of Canadians.
12: Okay.
0: All right, your baseball players.
12: A couple ones I think are 100% have to be there. Fergie Jenkins,
0: yes.
12: Hall of Fame pitcher. First Canadian Hall of Famer. Larry Walker, I think.
0: Had him.
12: So I think you have to put those ones in there. Now you can get a little bit more interesting. Like, how do you feel about, I'm not locking these in yet, but you have Votto, who, of course, won an MVP.
0: He's going to be in the Hall of Fame.
12: Yeah, so you probably got to put him in, right?
0: Number four gets squirrely.
12: So Justin Morneau won an MVP. Russell Martin, a really good player for a long time, and had big moments with the Blue Jays. How much does that matter?
0: Think A's.
12: Think A's. Who did you have in for the A's? Who
0: kind of looks like a beer league softball player.
12: Matt Stairs, of course, who is one of the great power hitters in Canadian baseball history. Is definitely on there, and one of the rare Canadians to play for the Expos and the Blue Jays, which I think means something north of the border as well. I think Stairs could definitely be there. Jason Bay had some big moments for Canada and won a Rookie of the Year. Oh, that is hard. It's really hard for me to make a pick. Like, Stairs and Morneau and Martin, and a lot of these guys are on a very...
0: Morneau won the MVP. That's
12: he
0: my
12: did
0: problem.
12: Win the MVP. That's
0: but what... my audience knows who Matt Stairs is. That's my dilemma.
12: That is your dilemma. And I'm trying to think, is there anyone else that would appeal to an A's audience? But I don't think there's another Canadian.
0: So we're not missing. Everybody
12: prominent.
0: You mentioned, we're looking at. So we're not, there's not someone we're missing.
12: Not that I can think of. I mean, there's been some really, really good players that could be in the mix there. But I don't, I mean, Eric Gagne was a fantastic closer. It's.
0: I can't do Denzel Clark. Love the kid, but
12: well,
0: not
12: I think
0: on the list.
12: Room to grow, you
0: Naylor,
12: know, time.
0: None of the Naylor brothers.
12: No, I think room to grow, but yeah, we're talking about guys with MVP awards and stuff like that. So I mean, I think if I was forced, I think I probably go more no, just because he won the MVP.
0: All right.
12: And I know, you know, being a kid when he did that, that was a huge deal. I mean, that meant a lot to, I think, a lot of Canadian kids playing baseball that the MVP could be from Canada. But Matt Stairs, fantastic player. I'm one of the least liked takes by any of my friends of all time, is I think Matt Stairs is one of the great pinch hitters in the
0: yes.
12: history of baseball. And I think, like, if you're one of the great kick returners in the history of football, if you're kind of the best at something, you should get considered. There should be a spot for you. Maybe you're not a Hall of Famer, but they should say, this guy pinch hit better than anyone else. And there should be, like, a monument to the five great pinch hitters in the, you know, the best pinch runs, like the Dave Roberts stolen base. I'm sure it's somewhere in Cooperstown right now. Some
0: greatest
12: monument.
0: Stolen base of all time.

0: everybody's been drinking for a while. Sure. And I remember just looking at going, and I didn't have it. We didn't have at that point phones with cameras.
1: Right.
0: It would have been the
1: first.
0: That's
1: how you get arm in arm with Wayne Gretzky. Once phones with cameras come out, that's a harder thing.
0: My brother and Wayne Gretzky, like, oh my God, they're like the best buddies.
1: That is awesome. That's cool. I mean, yes, he's definitely a big deal, no doubt. In Toronto, we got our first overall pick. Gavin McKenna is about to. We got the first overall pick. He's about to make his debut.
0: Love
1: so
0: that guy. He fights. He's the kid from Penn State.
1: Yeah. So that's the big news around.
0: We wanted
1: around
0: him with
1: Toronto,
0: the Sharks,
1: but the Sharks are not in a bad spot. I'll trade
0: Celebrini.
1: I'll trade McKenna for Celebrini right now if you want him. So it's a good time to be a Sharks fan.
0: Celebrini was born here, right?
1: Well, he played for Team Canada.
0: Oh, he was born in Vancouver. Yeah, but he grew up in San Jose.
1: He made his choice, and unfortunately that did not net him a gold medal this time, but he did make his choice.
0: His dad has been one of the guys for the Warriors for many, many years, so he's been in Northern California for years.
1: Fair.
0: So he's our guy now.
1: Well, we'll see who he plays for next time.
0: Well, hey, you know what? Thank you for coming on.
1: Yeah, thank
0: I always
1: you for having
0: agree. Me. Is it great for when you guys come out to California?
1: Yeah, it's awesome. I mean, it has been hot, but we actually just got rocked by a storm, so it's never a bad time.
0: No, you got snow already?
1: Not snow, rain, and a little bit of hail. So hopefully everyone's all right.
0: Because once you guys get snow, it's there for a long
1: time. Yeah, thankfully, I think we'll be in the clear for about a month, 2 months maybe, but nice.
0: When does it stop snowing?
1: So thankfully, we're worse in Toronto because we're so southern within Canada. We're just worse with cold than snow. We probably start December, where it's like really sticking to the ground. It'll snow before then, but where it's staying. And then it'll probably be gone. Like, by the time I'm back from spring training, I get lucky I get to skate on winter a little bit, but mid-March-ish.
0: And it could still snow in April.
1: It could. It probably wouldn't stick to the ground, but that doesn't mean it wouldn't snow. It still could probably snow.
0: Like, do you ever get to that point to where you're like, I can't take this anymore?
1: Rarely, because I actually like the Colts,
0: yeah.
1: But last year, right before I left for spring training, I slipped on ice and had to go on crutches, and I was like, do I want to live here forever? And then I remembered I do, I love it. It's my favorite place in the world.
0: You can't wait to get to Florida. Was it Dunedin or something?
1: Dunedin,
0: like
1: but yes, I do. I don't mind the February, March Dunedin trip, I'll tell you that.
0: By the way, I love, your dad went to Kansas City.
1: Yes.
0: And then he said, I'm out of here, I'm going home.
1: He, you know what, they hit about 100 degrees every day, I think, in Cleveland and Kansas City. I'm not sure he would have made it had he come here. He might have been in some trouble. So, because, you know, he's got nothing up here to protect him.
0: But your dad.
1: UV rays right to the brain.
0: Dan is one of the greats of all time. And for everybody, we tell him, like, not only baseball, you've seen him, whether it's college basketball, but you've seen him do some type of game.
1: Yeah. Well, I would venture to guess last time he was in Sacramento, he might have been doing a Kings game, which he has not done the NBA in a number of years now. But he used to be out here a lot because he was kind of the West Coast NBA guy for ESPN. So he'd get like San Antonio, Sacramento, Chris Webber, Tim Duncan, or games like that.
0: Of course, you give the guy from Canada the West Coast NBA games.
1: Of course, yeah.
0: And at college basketball.
1: Yes. Yeah, it's easy travel. A lot of direct flights from Toronto.
0: Thanks for coming on. Appreciate
1: it. Thank you for
0: having
1: me.
0: Have a good call. Enjoy the series. Where do you go? You guys go back after this?
1: Back home. Day off, home against Baltimore, who's right in the race with them.
0: Well, we're calling these young A's. Well, it's actually a group of, I know you're going to look at it and go, who are these guys? These veterans / young guys who are playing right now are actually playing better than what our hurt guys are playing.
1: Look.
0: So we're calling them the September spoilers. You can use that on your broadcast.
1: I do like that. The Blue Jays, they traded guys, started to play better. So you never know. Maybe it's not always about the names on the marquee sometimes.
0: Have a great call.
1: Thank
0: Enjoy
1: you.
0: The couple days here. Beautiful
1: Thank
0: weather
1: you.
0: In Sacramento. That's going to do it for us. We'll send it to Johnny and Ken Korak, the two Hall of Famers next. I'll be back in a half hour with Steve Sachs for A's Cast on NBC.
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5: 1-0, that's swinging a fly ball to center field. Clark going back, still going back near the track, on the track. And Clark reaches up, and Clark robs him of a home run! Oh, what a play by Denzel! He strikes again!
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5: All right, but we're at the ballpark in West Sacramento. Great to have you with us. The Athletics hosting the Toronto Blue Jays as the A's coming off a near sweep. They almost swept the Mariners, lost the final game 2-0. Brian Wu, a gem. 8 innings of one-hit shutout baseball, walked 2, struck out 9. Overall, between Wu and Munoz, they faced just 3 over the minimum in the ballgame, just a single and 2 walks, the only hit by Hank Bolte in the 4th inning, and the A's now with that loss fall to 57-87. The Blue Jays are 72-72, 13.5 back, but the real number, they're a half game back in the standings. So it should be very interesting to see what happens down the stretch. The A's a chance to play spoilers here. The pitching matchup today will feature the right-hander is in the Cy Young conversation big time. Dylan Cease, 10-5, 2.25. Left-hander Jacob Lopez, who's pitched so well of late, 6-4, 4.71. I'm joined by David Feldman, the Feldy Files, A's historian and historian of sports and baseball and everything. And it's great to have you with us, Feldy, an official score. He does everything. Feldy, we have, before we get into the A's and the Blue Jays, you had a thought on Michigan, Western Michigan, and that final. People were up in arms. They said they put time back on the clock. I want to hear what David felt. First of all, nice to see you.
7: Nice to see you, Johnny.
5: I want to hear what you think of what happened.
7: Well, I can just tell you from the TV side, because I've produced many events, and we try and sync our clock to the stadium clock, and what you see on the score strip is also synced to the clock. But there is latency. Right, there could be a tenth of a second off or a hundred of there's latency in television.
5: Yeah.
7: The only thing that is official is if you could actually see the clock in the stadium while the play is happening. That's the closest to real you're going to get. So, like, when I shoot the end of basketball game, in the old days, you used to always see the embedded clock on the TV. Mm-hmm. Well, that's not 100%. The only one is if you see the clock in the frame.
5: Yeah.
7: That's 100%. So, in football, because the clocks are on score strips and scoreboards, it's really hard to get a shot of that. So you sync as much as you can. But even in the replay center where they're looking at this, there is still possibility for latency. And Mike Ferrara, right, the great NFL rules official we see him here at the ballpark, he put it the best. He said the whole point is when we started doing replay in, was 99 for college football, he said, is to get what everybody's watching on TV. If they can see it's wrong, we got to fix it.
8: Right.
7: Because millions of people are seeing that. That's what's got to be correct. And in this instance, on Saturday night, millions of people saw the clocks hit zero, and three people in the replay center saw it not hit zero.
8: Right, right.
7: So he says, there's no way they should have put time back on.
8: Yeah.
7: Because that's not what this is for.
8: Right.
7: And it's almost like they were looking for a reason to put time on the clock.
8: Yes.
7: That's where the bad intentions comes in. So from a TV point of view, no matter what clock you see on the screen, unless it's the actual stadium or arena clock, don't always trust
8: it. Wow, interesting. Okay, I didn't know you were going to go there with that.
7: All right.
8: Interesting, that's good. Okay, well, let's get into baseball here.
7: We don't have a clock in baseball. Well, we sort of do now.
8: We do now with the pitch timer. Which, by the way, when the pitch timer came in, I thought it was going to be the time, you know, old school. Time shouldn't be an element in baseball. Let them take their time, you know. And now you don't even think about it.
7: You don't. But you're also noticing that games are starting to take a little bit longer. Already this year, the average time of game is 3 minutes longer than it was last year.
8: Which is not what they wanted. They did
7: not what they wanted.
8: Right.
7: And people, the ABS. But what the ABS does, it actually makes the at-bats longer for that at-bat.
8: Right.
7: Because usually it's an overturn, so it's an extra pitch.
8: Yeah.
7: Right?
8: Yeah.
7: That's where we're starting to get a little bit of the length. Also, you're starting to see the pace change a little bit. The umpires aren't as quick to start that clock up. They're giving the players a little bit more time. And you're starting to see the three-hour game is coming back, especially over the last 2 months. We're seeing more and more instances of the three-hour game.
8: We've had a bunch of them. We've had a 320. We've had and now it's to a point where, over the last 2 years, you see a 250, and that's a long game now.
7: That's a long game. It's one of those things where it's really the umpires controlling the game and moving it along. The more leeway they give, the players are going to take it, and it's going to lengthen out the game. I think at some point the league is going to go, let's go, let's keep that clock moving, let's start it up again. But we haven't seen that in the last couple months. It's been interesting to watch.
8: You know, what's been interesting is when these guys are using challenges, and Ken Korak and I were talking about it, the fact that they're using challenges sometimes in the first inning. They're wasting their challenges by the third or fourth inning. Not so much the A's, but you see other teams. I mean, they're wasting challenges early.
7: Randy Rosarena.
8: Yes.
7: Culprit. First inning, 1-0 pitch. We're going to challenge that? That's just selfish.
8: Yeah.
7: It's not going to change the at-bat. Now, a 1-1 pitch, I'm going to give you more leeway because that's the pitch that usually changes an at-bat.
8: Yeah.
7: But the first pitch, second pitch, no. It's almost selfish.
8: I call them more emotional challenges,
7: right? So many emotional challenges. Yeah. And you also have to think the game. If you have the lead late, if it's a 3-2 game, a one-run game, you know your closer's coming in, you're batting in the bottom of the eighth, you should not be challenging anything because you want your pitcher to have that challenge in a close game.
8: Exactly.
7: But they don't think that way. Yeah. And it's the players. It's not the managers. The players are going to do it. They're going to do it a lot off of emotion. I'm really impressed with many of the catchers around the game because they are really good.
8: They are. Hines been so
7: really good.
8: As was Langoliers and some of the opposing catchers. We see them go 4-for-4, 5-for-5.
7: You know, I'm watching Jesus Luzardo today, who was fantastic against the Braves. And JT Realmuto got him a called strikeout. Yeah. And you could see the fist bump because he understood where the ABS strike zone is. It was Clint Vondrak, who's a very tall umpire, and he could not see the low strike.
8: Yeah.
7: Whatever, he was having a tough time. But JT Realmuto knew where that low strike was, and he was getting him strike after strike. It was fun to watch.
8: I don't know. It sounds like Feldy's coming around on it.
7: It should be called every pitch.
8: Okay.
7: And we don't even have to worry about it.
8: There you go. Hey, so this Dylan Cease, Cam Schlittler, Cy Young battle. Look, one has 10 wins, one has 12 wins, right? And of course, Sonny Gray has 17 wins. We can talk about Sonny Gray too. But Dylan Cease, what a year for this right-hander.
7: Well, since July 1st, no one has a better ERA, and no one has a lower opponent batting average than Dylan Cease. He's given up one run on the road in his last 47 innings, something like that. Just dominant. And he hit a good first 2 months, right? First start against the A's. He was terrific in his Blue Jay debut, a three-game series where the Blue Jays struck out 50 athletics.
8: That's right.
7: 50 strikeouts in those three games. Schlittler, though, over the entire season has been just as good and probably better over the entire season than Cease. Schlittler's got some streak of one run or less and 17 straight road starts, something crazy like that. So I think for the full season right now, I think Schlittler's ahead. But since July 1st, there's been nobody better than Dylan Cease.
8: But isn't it funny, and we talked about it, you know, in the food room, just the fact that it's such a different time. Sonny Gray, 17 wins. He would have been a lock for the Cy Young back in the day, right?
7: It was always wins. Yeah. And we'll go back to 1980, my favorite year, where Mike Norris got robbed by Steve Stone.
8: He had 25 wins.
7: 25. Mike Norris had 22. Yeah. Three voters left Mike Norris off the ballot. Off the ballot completely. A guy with 22 wins. Are you kidding me?
8: Yeah.
7: And Norris had a much better year. More innings, more complete games, more strikeouts. 25 wins. You can look back all through the 70s and 80s. The pitcher who had the most wins won the Cy Young. Now, it was different then because pitchers pitched more deeper into the game.
8: Yeah.
7: More complete games and longer into the game. So they really did decide the winner and loser. But now you got a lot more five and fly, six innings. They're not deciding the game as much. And that's where the win has
8: the
7: taken
8: place. The underlying
7: less.
8: Numbers, right? With Greinke, didn't he win it with 12 wins?
7: 12 wins.
8: Yeah.
7: But I still think losses matter, too. Because if you've got a bunch of losses, that means you left that game with your team trailing, and you did not do your job.
8: Even though sometimes you're 1-0
7: or 2-1. Sometimes
8: it's 1-0.
7: Yeah. It's funny. He's talking about Tim Hudson always said this, that he always felt that he can allow one run. Because if his team didn't score one run, they weren't going to win anyway.
8: Right.
7: So he said, I always felt I can allow one run.
8: Yeah.
7: And other than that, none.
8: Hey, why has Sonny Gray kind of been under the radar in Major League Baseball this year, despite the 17 wins?
7: Because it's not as dominant as these other. And not, you know, Cease has all the strikeouts, another 200 strikeout season.
8: Yeah.
7: Schlittler's just been fantastic. And Sonny's just been pitching, going along. Didn't make the All-Star team, should have.
8: Yeah.
7: And he keeps winning games, winning close games.
8: Yeah.
7: This is obviously the best I think he's pitched. And we've seen him pitch even when he first came up with the A's, how good he could be.
8: Yeah.
7: But this is vintage. This is what a career this guy's had.
8: Yeah.
7: Somebody who came up in 2013 and still pitching this well. Yeah, he doesn't get the press that the other two guys get. That's for sure.
8: Especially for a 5'9" right-hander, right?
7: Yeah, you know, again, that little bulldog, that sort of Tim Hudson-like.
8: Yeah.
7: It was funny. I was looking, talking about Dylan Cease. He has six straight 200 strikeout seasons.
8: Yeah.
7: The record is 9 by Tom Seaver.
8: Wow, Tom, terrific.
7: And so I'm thinking, where's Nolan Ryan?
8: Yeah.
7: And Nolan Ryan had a streak of 5 straight seasons, and then he had, I guess he got hurt because he only made 24 starts, so he was under 200. Then he had 5 more. Yeah. Of 200. And then he's 42 years old. He strikes out 300 batters at 42 years old.
8: Insane. Absolutely.
7: Isn't that wild?
8: Yeah, that's so wild. Wow. 5,900 strikeouts career for a little bit more than for Nolan Ryan. It's unfathomable. Now, as far as Jacob Lopez is concerned, he's pitched very well
7: really
8: at
7: well.
8: Late. What do you got on
7: yeah, the he's, you know, he had a great August last year. And then he got hurt, and he didn't pitch much in September.
8: Yeah,
7: he had another great August this year, and his first start in September was fantastic. Yeah, he's been outstanding, and he's making a real case for himself to be part of this rotation next year. He's making it hard to deny him that. You know, really tough beginning of the season. He's using his slider as a changeup. He throws his slider at 74, 75, and guys are not picking up on it. It's very different. I'm seeing a little bit around the league. For maybe it's guys who just can't develop a changeup. Maybe lefties struggle with it. But Lopez has found out, I can throw this at 76, 75 miles an hour, and it's getting the desired effect.
8: Real quick, I told Ken about this. I had the comp of Gage Jump and Gio Gonzalez. Because when Gio Gonzalez came up, remember how much he not struggled, because Jump's not struggling, but he is at times. But the stuff is there, and you know he's going to be good. But Gio, remember when Gio came up, it took
7: he struggled.
8: A while, yeah.
7: No, it definitely struggled. You got to learn how to pitch up here.
8: Yeah.
7: Gage Jump had a very good first couple months. And he was struggling. He had an ERA over 7 in August. Major leagues are hard. You got to figure it out. Just one quick thing on the Blue Jays.
8: Yeah.
7: You know, they traded Kevin Gausman.
8: Yeah.
7: And they got this guy Brett Bateman.
8: Yeah.
7: And it's changed their whole season.
8: Yes.
7: So something you didn't even think about. They bring Brett Bateman up. You put him in center field in his 22 starts. The Blue Jays are 15-7.
8: It's incredible.
7: Just because they thought they were kind of changing. And how does a team retool at the same time? They're trying to trade guys. This has worked for them. Soriano and Bateman, it's worked for the Blue Jays.
8: No question. You work for me. You work for us. No, I don't mean that.
7: I work for you.
8: I mean you work. You work well for us. Thank you.
7: Thank you, Johnny.
8: Jeez. That's incredible. I can't believe I said that. All right, brother. Well, what we're going to do right now is we're going to talk to Lawrence Butler. And that interview is earlier today. Here's that interview. Back on the pregame show, we're getting ready for game one of a six-game, seven-day homestand and game one of a three-game set with the Toronto Blue Jays. Law's with me, Lawrence Butler. And Law's been fun. I just want to know, over the course of a long season, understanding that season compared to when you came up in 23, understanding the 162 and the challenge of that, knowing it's just a long season.
9: It's 162 games, and that's a lot of games. You know, people don't realize it. So, you know, you gotta learn how to just deal with the ups and downs of that many games. You know, you're not going to be the best player ever all season. You're not going to be the worst player ever all season. Yeah. Just going with the flow, you know, staying even keel and, you know, just trying to win games.
8: And understanding failure, right? I mean, failure is such a big part of this game. You fail 7 out of 10 times and you're the best at what you do. How long did it take you to understand that? Because you guys have all had success your whole lives, but understand that, kind of use failure to your benefit.
9: I feel like you got to fail on a different level than you're used to really understand it. You know, you got to really sometimes hit rock bottom, you know, feel like you're just the worst player ever, and then, you know, you come out of it and you're like, oh, that shit wasn't so bad at all. Like, you feel like it's just another day, and that's basically what it is. You can go 0-4, you can go 4-4. Still another day, you still get another chance next day, and you just got to keep going out there and competing.
8: How did you stay positive in the clubhouse when you were, I mean, at one point, you were hitting .158 in June. How did you know you have the confidence you were going to turn it around? Do you know it's just a matter of time?
9: I mean, I know what type of player I was, and the player I know I am is good. So, you know, I just got to keep going, you know, just keep taking it day by day, at bat by bat, and just trying to get better and learn from the failure. You know, just don't let the failure eat you up.
8: And when you get locked in, I said on the air, there's nobody more fun to watch when you're locked in. You're seeing it well. What's been the difference for you as far as the adjustments maybe you made with Bushy or some of the things you've done?
9: Really just you know, shrinking the zone, you know, not trying to hit everything, just realizing that, you know, these pitchers are good and you just got to kind of wait for a mistake. You know, if they dot you, they dot you. You know, you go up there, compete, try to fight it off. But, you know, at the end of the day, these pitchers are good and we're good hitters, so it's going to be a battle. It's not going to be easy.
8: These pitchers are nasty in this league. And I think you learned that right away. You came in 23, you're like, this is different.
9: Yeah, these pitchers are good. They're throwing wicked stuff. I mean, stuff's moving 18, 20 inches. I mean, it's insane. I mean, the pitchers are really good. Hats off to them. But, you know, we're all competitors. We're all trying to go out there. We all got food on the table. We're not trying to let the next man take it off
8: exactly.
9: of us.
8: Exactly. Now, as far as this team's concerned, I mean, decimated by injuries. What's it been like for you to kind of be the leader with this group right now when you had a lot of young players?
9: Yeah, you know, it means a lot. You know, when a lot of our like veteran players, I would say, are hurt and down. You know, they can't be with us every day in a row. So, you know, it takes people like me, you know, Jonah Heim, you know, Zach Geloff to kind of just try to, you know, keep the team going, keep everybody's spirits up and kind of take on that leadership role.
8: I don't think there's anyone more excited for Zach Geloff than you. I don't think there is. Even Zach Geloff, I think you're more excited for his success than he is. Can you talk about how great it's been to watch him have this year?
9: Yeah, I love Zach. I mean, he's a great guy on and off the field. You know, he struggled with injuries, you know, just struggled with, you know, the league adjusting to him. But I think he's done a terrific job of, you know, just coming back, not giving up, keep going and working and figuring out what he needs to do to get better and to be able to stay up here at the big league level. And I think he's figured that out.
8: How much does it give you hope as far as the guys on the IL right now to come back? You see what Bolte's doing, what you're doing, what Geloff's doing, and then you see what this team could be with the guys that are on the IL right now.
9: Yeah, I mean, we're a good team. You know, everybody knows that. We just deal with some injuries and a tough stretch this year. So, you know, we're not letting that, you know, kind of distract us from the future and what we know we can be and what we know we can achieve. So, you know, we're just going to keep trying to get better every day, every year. And, you know, every year is the year we win the World Series until it isn't.
8: Exactly. Hey, one more for you. Vegas. How excited are you to get this team in Vegas?
9: Overly excited. I'm overly excited for Vegas. You know, we're finally able to be in a big league stadium, you know, packed out fans. That's going to be amazing. I mean, it's just going to be like, kind of feels like our kind of like first time actually in a big league stadium with everybody behind us.
8: Exactly. Yeah. Thanks for the visit, Law.
9: Thank you.
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14: 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Kotze taking 3 out of 4.
15: Yeah, I thought we played really well this weekend. You know, we went in there, obviously coming off a nice win the last day in Texas. You know, we wanted to have an impact in this division, and you know, for Seattle, I think, you know, going in there and winning that first game kind of took something out of them, and then taking advantage of those next 2 days. Yesterday we faced a really tough pitcher in Brian Wu. He dominated us, but overall I thought we played really, really good baseball.
14: I'm not sure anybody would have beaten Wu yesterday.
15: No, that's fact. I mean, for 8 innings, he didn't miss a location. You know, that's, we've seen him pitch to that capability, and unfortunately he threw one of his best games of the year yesterday.
14: No, you had Gage jump on the mound yesterday, and take us to what you were thinking in that fourth inning, because he threw a ton of pitches, but I know you wanted him to get out of that inning and do it himself.
15: Yeah, definitely. I think you got to challenge him in some ways, and yesterday in that fourth, you know, I could see him laboring a little bit, but then he hit another gear there where, you know, we've seen him do that in Boston there in the sixth inning when we left him out there to get a big out. So I was really impressed with him managing that inning after, you know, giving up 2 runs and still having the bases loaded and striking out the side showed a lot of maturity.
14: Yeah, how important is it for a pitcher like Jump to have that strikeout pitch?
15: Oh, it's big. I mean, for any pitcher, when you got capability to put a hitter away, you need to finish those at-bats. And part of that inning yesterday in the fourth was he had 2 strikes on several guys and couldn't finish the at-bat. So it was nice to see him make the adjustment in the last 3 hitters and strike out the side.
14: You know, your bullpen pitched really well again yesterday, Kotze. Of course, one thing that happens when you're winning and you had won four straight is your leverage guys work a lot. And what's it been like for you to try to manage the bullpen over the last week or so?
15: Well, I think, you know, obviously we have worked a lot. We've had a bullpen game on Tuesday. We had a start shortened on Thursday, I believe. So we had to cover some innings. But overall, these guys have done a nice job. Like you said, there's a little bit of a rhythm. There's some confidence building and some guys that obviously need that confidence. And, you know, we did a lot of transactions. We did a lot of movement in the first of August, acquiring some guys. And the two that stand out right now for me are Blewett and Roycroft. They've done a nice job in their outings.
14: And then Seth Johnson kind of blew the Mariners away two innings yesterday. And with all the moves that you talked about, guys coming and going, you kind of morphed into a bullpen with a bunch of hard throwers down there.
15: We do have some big arms. Seth Johnson was a trade with Colby Thomas from the Phillies. Seth is a young arm that you know, the Phillies had in their bullpen. They didn't pitch much in high leverage situations. He's still getting comfortable. You know, we sent him down to AAA. We told him to work on a few things, especially the slider, incorporating that to left-handed hitters as well. We saw it yesterday come out, and I thought yesterday was the best I've seen him since we acquired him.
14: You know, we haven't talked to you since Jeffrey Springs picked up his first win on Saturday night since April, and just to validate all the hard work and what he's been through.
15: Yeah, it's been a grind for sure, and there's nobody that feels worse about you know, the performances over the course of, you know, May, June, July for Jeff and than he does. And I think you know, yesterday or Saturday was a great day, one that I felt really, you know, proud of Jeff and just the continued grind that he's been on to try to just get a win, and he did it really nicely on Saturday.
14: How do you look at the challenge of facing Dylan Cease tonight? He pitched well against you over the first weekend of the season, but you got him here last year when he was pitching against your club for the Padres.
15: Yeah, well, let's try to get him again, I guess. But, yeah, he's having a phenomenal year. You look at opponent batting average against, neither side is hitting 200. He's been dominant. There's no question about it. And we'll do our best to try to get his pitch count up and get him out of the game tonight.
14: Okay, Johnny D, the words of the skipper. The A's and the Blue Jays on Labor Day, and we'll send things back over to you.
8: Well, I'm glad that you talked about Jeffrey Springs with the skipper, because no one knows more than the skipper how hard this guy has worked and the grind it's been pitching it. You know, he struggled pitching here at home. He struggled on the road at times, but for him to grind out and never make an excuse, and for him to get that win, it's not lost on everybody how big that was.
14: It was really impressive, and he's hung with it all year. And you know, you go, what, 23 straight starts without a win or
8: yeah,
14: something like that, Johnny? It grinds on you for sure. And on the IL with the hip injury, and I don't think that many pitchers by this time of the year are fully healthy anyway, Johnny. Yeah. So, yeah, real study and perseverance with Springs.
8: We got 90 seconds here. This series, a big one for the Blue Jays, to say the least. I mean, they are fighting for their wild card lives. They are a half game back. They played really good baseball. They've won 23 of 36. They've won 7 of 9. You kind of called it right before they got going. You say, don't sleep on the Blue Jays. They are coming, and they have.
14: Well, with a win, they would tie with Cleveland for the third wild card spot, and they have the tiebreaker, which is big.
8: Yeah.
14: So it's like a one-game lead if they were to win today. And so the A's in this long stretch of playing games against teams that are in contention. And it's good for the club. I mean, there was a lot of intensity up in Seattle, Johnny, as you know. And the A's took it to the Mariners in that series.
8: Real quick, Cease and Lopez, this should be a fun matchup.
14: I would think you would see a lot of strikeouts tonight, Johnny.
8: Yes, for sure. All right, thanks, Ken. Appreciate it.
14: We'll see you, Johnny.
8: We'll see you soon. See you right now. For Ken Korak, Johnny D, after the break, you're going to hear from Stephen Lewis Sachs, Chris Townsend, NBC Sports California, A's Cast, and the A's Radio Network. We get you ready for the Blue Jays and the Athletics. Blue Jays 572-72. The A's 57-87. This is game one of a three-game set off day Thursday, Seattle in town for three. So after the break, you'll hear from Townie and Saxy. Enjoy the show.
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18: The challenge to knock people out of the American League playoff race continues tonight on a Labor Day here in West Sacramento as the Toronto Blue Jays come to town to take on the Athletics. It's a 3-game set, a day off, and then the Mariners come in. Why is it so interesting? Well, we've had games already today. Baltimore has beaten Cleveland 6-4, so Toronto enters this game just a half game out of the last wild card spot. They are 72-72. They obviously won the American League. Last year played in the World Series, lost to the Dodgers. It hasn't been a great year, but they still got a chance. Chris Townsend alongside the two-time World Series champion Steve Sachs, and 18 games left, and pretty much all these games are against teams that think they have a chance to be in the postseason.
19: Yep. Yep.
18: It's still time to play September spoiler.
19: Oh, yeah. Hey, these games count, man. I'm telling you. We got 6 series left, all of 3 games. We got 18 games left, and as Townie had mentioned, these games pretty much all mean something. We are playing purpose for baseball right here and in September, so this is going to be a fun thing to watch.
18: So not only is it time to try and knock Toronto out of it, the guy on the mound for them is one of the favorites right now for the American League Cy Young Award, and when you think about Dylan Cease and his year, he has a bad night tonight. That's not good for his campaign.
19: Well, him and Schlittler are going at this thing big time for the best pitcher, two of the best pitchers in all the world. But for the Cy Young, there's no question about it. These are the two guys in the American League.
18: All right, so we've got a nice 3-game set starting out tonight. Happy Labor Day to everybody. Yeah, a lot of people barbecuing, watching us right now. It's the Blue Jays and the A's coming your way right here on NBC Sports California and on A's Cats.
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18: Donovan Walton will be at second base hitting seventh. Alika Williams doing a great job playing shortstop. And he is going to bat eight and play short. You're going to have Jonah Heim behind the dish, and he is going to hit ninth. Got a little news for you here on Shea Langeliers. Looks like he's running the bases now. Here is the skipper, Mark Kotze.
28: Shea's progress has been great. I think today is another step in the right direction for him. As we proceed, I think there's a really high expectation that he can return to us and at least finish the season, which is phenomenal.
18: 18 games left, so you're saying there's a chance. Very interesting. Shea Langeliers. All right, diamond note number one, the island of misfit toys. They keep battling. They keep competing. It's been a lot of fun to watch these guys play, whether you're talking about the veterans or you're talking about the young guys coming off a seven-game road trip where they went 4-3. And the one thing that you look at, they got some firepower right now. That first win, 9-2, the victory over Texas. It was all about Henry Bolte hitting two home runs the opposite way.
19: Yeah, and this is something we've been waiting to see, Townie, is the fact that Henry Bolte, we know the power's in there, but to hit it the other way really shows it off. I mean, this guy's got some kind of thump. It's going to be exciting to see him turn on some balls, too, and hit him out to left.
18: Then game one, beat the Mariners 7-4. Lawrence Butler continues the hot bat, and all of a sudden you really start to look at what the A's are doing with the power. Because in the next game, 7-6, they hit four home runs in one inning. Hadn't done that since 2002. That was outstanding to see. And then the final game, where they beat the Mariners 6-2. Jeffrey Springs, yeah. 7 shutout innings. And then you're going to see a big home run by Lawrence Butler. So 4-3 on the trip. You just look how competitive they are right now, even in losses. We were talking about Sacks last time we were together in that Orioles series. Even when they lost those games, they had chances at the end. Whether they're winning or how the style of play, they're just more competitive than what we saw a lot during the early part of the year, especially here at the ballpark in West Sacramento.
19: What I see more is a cohesive unit, them playing together extremely well. The confidence is starting to rise off of one another. Remember, this is the heat of the team, the meat of this team, with about 6 of the main guys in here aren't even here right now. And yet you see these other guys stepping up. Their game is starting to rise. Home runs are starting to come. Pitching is good. How about the bullpen lately? This team is really turning it around a little bit towards the end of the year. Not a little bit, quite a bit. And it's great to see because, again, this is not normally the guys that are going to be out there. If this is your so-called second string, wow, that's pretty darn good.
18: Well, how about the people in Seattle? They're probably looking at the lineup going, how are we losing to these guys? But I'll tell you what, you look at the run differential since mid-August.
19: Yeah,
18: these guys have held their own, so it's been a lot of fun to watch. Yeah. And when you start thinking about the veteran players, where they're playing for their careers, then these younger guys are trying to make a name for themselves. Yeah. Whatever is going on, the chemistry is working with these guys. And we talked a lot, and especially with our colleague Shooty Babbitt back in San Francisco, when we were doing the shows with the team on the road. You talk about it's good for these. Let's say our best players who are hurt, they've probably never really sat and watched baseball their entire lives. They're getting to sit back and watch, and you can learn from watching.
19: Oh, no question you can learn from watching. And, you know, these guys that are now out there playing, they got a lot of good ideas from the guys that are now sitting, okay? Because they lean on these guys in the clubhouses, and they pick their brains on different aspects of the game. But what I like to see about this is this is a new thing for this team where they're starting to find things about themselves that they didn't know that they really had as much. But you see guys turning around fastballs now, making plays in the hole, stealing bases, hitting balls the other way, situationally playing baseball that's very exciting. And I love to see this about these guys. It also opened up an opportunity for some guys that would never get a chance to play at this level at this much, and they're getting to do that now with the guys that have been hurt.
18: Diamond note number 2, the Canadians are in town. Let me tell you, I ran into a guy outside the ballpark who drove from Canada here to the ballpark in West Sacramento. We got Blue Jay fans everywhere, and why not? They were in the World Series last year. I mean, obviously, everybody in Canada roots for the Jays, so a lot of Western Canada comes down, and they go to games in Seattle. They'll come to games here, and Dylan Cease is on the mound. You know, not many guys in their first year of a big free agent contract live up to the contract, but there is no question he is doing it with a 2.25 ERA. He missed 2 starts being on the IL this year. That really is the difference between him and the other 2 top candidates when you start looking out for the American League Cy Young, because all the numbers are there. The big question is the end. Does he have enough innings to be with those guys?
19: This guy is off the chart what he's doing this year. I mean, you look at all the internal metrics on Dylan Cease. He's 1-2 on almost every one of them. When you talk about, you know, chase rate, strikeout rate, batting average was just .107. I mean, what Dylan Cease has done this year is just crazy. And some of these are just road stats, but nonetheless, it doesn't matter. This guy has been phenomenal at home or on the road. He doesn't take a step back either place.
18: And shows you just how crazy a season can be. At the trading deadline, they were trading guys and then also picking up pitchers, which they thought that was going to be for the future. But you never know what happens with chemistry inside the clubhouse.
19: Yep.
18: All of a sudden, they made these trades, and now they are right back in it.
19: Yeah.
18: They're kind of a scary team because if they get hot, they have the playoff experience for what they did last year, win the American League, almost won the World Series. They took the Dodgers to the brink. You're kind of, if you're in the American League, they're one team that you do not want to see them get into October.
19: That's what I was going to say. If they barely eke into this thing, Townie, what team is going to be up there raising their hand saying, boy, I'm glad we get to play Toronto? That's not going to happen. I mean, is Vladimir Guerrero really going to stay at this level, 8 homers and a .259 average? Is he going to stay of that ilk throughout the playoffs? No chance. That's not going to happen. So whoever played these guys, not going to like it too much.
18: Do you know how many home runs he has at home this year?
19: How about Zip?
18: Zero.
19: God, it's unbelievable.
18: Zero.
19: It's not going to finish out that way.
18: 18 RBIs, no home runs, and you got 14 years left on the contract. Good luck with that. All right, our A's Toyota fan poll question. Are all A's cast teams shortstop? Get out there and vote. Look at this group. This is a tremendous amount of shortstops right here. You're watching and listening to A's Cast.
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19: Yeah, they've lacked a little bit in power, but everything else offensively from Jeff McNeil has been very positive at that position.
10: You know, 2 months ago, he was batting like .225. So he's really, I mean, he's been able to boost his average. But beside that, I think, Chris, he's really a pro. And they don't have many veterans left on the club right now. And he's the kind of guy, he can go the other way. He can hit behind the runner. He can bunt if they need him to. It doesn't matter the score of the game. It's a three-hour game. He's on the bench. He keeps his head in the game. That's the most impressive thing to me, is that he's like a coach or a manager in waiting to me, because he's always in the game.
19: Hey guys, we got two of our best going tonight. Jacob Lopez for us, and then of course Dylan Cease for Toronto. But you look at this, and Toronto's bullpen's been phenomenal in the last 9 games. Our bullpen, they've really leaned into that bullpen over the last 17. It's been averaging about 4 1/3 innings over the course of those games. And yet the last 15 games are 8-7. I know the top guys are going, but is this going to be a bullpen Lollapalooza in the next three?
11: It's a good question, Saxie, and I think that the hope is for Jacob Lopez to continue to go deeper into games, try and get a quality start. We know Cease can go deep into games when he's in his bag, and for this bullpen, this A's bullpen, like you said, Saxie, 4-plus innings over the last 17 games on average. They've had to cover quite a bit for the starters, so to set the tone to start off this series right, you'd love to see Jacob Lopez, get 6, maybe even 7 innings, if I want to be a little bit greedy.
10: Well, this has been the land of opportunity, the bullpen, right, Chris? They've had tons of guys has come and go. And why not? I mean, where the A's are in the standings, and they brought in some guys that can bring the heat. They have like four guys in the bullpen right now that are throwing 98, 99, 100. And why not at this point in the year see what you might have for next year? And the A's are going to set a club record for most strikeouts by the pitching staff in a season. Now, the ERA isn't very good. We know that. But things have morphed in the bullpen, so people are starting to talk about the fact you've got to deal with some high velocity with the A's pen.
18: All right, A's get a win, and we will see you two tomorrow on the changeup. I like it. The King and the Kid. All right, Mark Ellis. It's Hall of Fame week, so yeah. Each day we're going to bring out some of the interviews we've done on A's Cast Live about with our Hall of Famers and get you ready for Saturday's ceremonies. Mark Ellis, what a career he had with the Athletics. You talk about a great teammate. You talk about the numbers. You talk about the person. He's perfect for the A's Hall of Fame. It's a no-brainer. If you covered him, if you played with him, you played against him. Yep. What a terrific ball player.
1: Oh, yeah. There's no question about it. Great on both sides of the ball. He could hit. He could certainly play defense. You can see here he set a major league record in 2006 with a .997 fielding percentage, which is off the chart. And most career second baseman home runs for the Athletics. I mean, Mark was a tremendous player and a great asset to the community in Oakland when he played there. So I'm so happy for him. He certainly deserves it.
18: Here is Mark Ellis. Talk about your time with the Athletics, because obviously there's a reason you're going into this Hall of Fame.
2: I mean, it was everything. It molded me into the player that I wanted to be. Watching the veterans on that team, or even the guys that were young veterans on the team that kind of wrapped their arms around me and brought me into the fold with them. Just made me the player I wanted to be and the person I wanted to be. And they taught me how to treat the other teammates and how to be a leader at some point as well.
18: You know, we talk about defense all the time, second base defense. You pride yourself on defense. You know, we're all about home runs and striking everybody out, but you can tell everybody, you know what wins? Playing good defense wins, and it wins day in and day out.
2: Absolutely. I think even in this day and age, I watch games every once in a while, and I just marvel at the defense that is played today in the Major League Baseball. And these guys are so good, and they do such a good job playing defense. And quite honestly, if you can't catch the ball, especially in the infield, you're going to have to hit 40, 45 home runs, you know. So the winning teams, those guys can usually play, they can catch the ball pretty well, and they play pretty good defense.
18: You know, Bobby, such success as a manager down at Midland and in the minor leagues, and now what he's doing as an outfield coach, but now as an infield coach. Just talk about, did you know Bobby Crosby would be such a good leader and such a good coach?
2: I mean, not the first couple of years, I don't think I did. You know, he's just trying to get his feet wet and make a name for himself as a player. But one thing Bobby always was fun. And the passion he has for the game of baseball is amazing. And I'm not surprised at this point that he's doing a great job on staff with the A's. And they just kind of climbed the ranks. And I know the guys that played for him in Midland loved him. And they enjoyed playing for him. And I'm really happy for him. And it's fun to flip on a game and see Bobby out there.
18: You're going into this fraternity with guys who are some of the greats of the great. What does it mean to you now to join this fraternity and forever for your kids and grandkids? There will always be a place for you and your career in the Athletics Hall of Fame.
2: Quite honestly, I mean, you start saying those names, it's almost embarrassing. You know, it's just, you know, these guys have accomplished so much in their career, and it's just an honor to be in the same group with them. I know a lot of these guys are in the Major League Baseball Hall of Fame as well. But this organization, it really does mean a lot to me and to my family as well. And when Dietrich called and told me, and I was like, wow, you know, totally unexpected. I had no idea. And like I said, I was like, oh, okay, we're talking about Ricky. We're talking about Hendu, you know, Sandy Alderson putting this team together. Blue Moon, you know, he's three World Series titles, and Mark Ellis. I'm like, okay, you know, so just sometimes it doesn't even sound right, you know, but it is. It's a really neat feeling, and my children were over the moon. So you know, my son and my daughters, they remember a little bit about my playing career, but to have this day and this weekend in Sacramento with the A's organization is going to be extra special for them.
18: Well, you should be shocked. You think about your career in the early 2000s all the way. I think, what was your last year? It was like 2009, 2010. Yeah, 2010. You were solid as a rock. I mean, have you ever got time to really sit back and remember what you did for the Athletics? Because, like I said, you're as solid as anybody.
2: Just remember, you know, the teams we had were, I mean, we had so much talent on those teams. Even after, you know, the mid-2000s when we maybe weren't winning as many games as we had liked to. I mean, you talk about guys like Dan Heron and, you know, Joe Bland, who had unbelievable careers, and Rich Harden. I mean, guys that we always felt we had a chance because we could always pitch. And the arms that we had were just incredible. The talent that these guys have accumulated throughout the years, it's just been phenomenal. And that's what I remember, being part of teams with that type of talent and those types of guys that you know, you kind of build lifelong friendships with. And that's what I love about the A's organization.
18: Time for the pitching matchup, brought to you by the injured attorneys of Ashton and Price. It's going to be Lopez. It's going to be Cease. You look at Lopez's numbers since July 10th. He's one of the best players in the game, one of the best pitchers in the game. When you look at Dylan Cease's numbers since July 10th, you're seeing the overall numbers. Yeah. But since July 10th, their numbers aren't that far off. That's why this matchup, you got to look at what's been happening lately. And if you look at what's happening lately, this is, when you look at pitching matchups,

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4: Day, and, well, you got a guy in town who is trying to win the American League Cy Young Award. So you know what? It's time to do what?
5: Put a hurting on him.
4: In that campaign tonight.
5: Yeah, right on. I hear ya. And I know he's been great.
4: Yeah.
5: But you know what? The A's have been swinging the bat pretty darn good lately, too. So let's check
4: They have.
5: Check it out, Tony.
4: Tale of the tape. Well, you know, as you just mentioned, he's been phenomenal on the road.
5: Yes, he has.
4: But this gutty A's team, they've been a lot of fun to watch, right? And so ever since Mark Kotze, which would have been on Friday, he talked to his team. Actually, it would have been Thursday because that was a four-game set up in Seattle. He said, hey, it's time for us to play spoiler. And what'd they do? They took three out of four. So

0: This team knows. Hey, September spoilers. So not only are you trying to spoil what they're trying to do getting in the playoffs, they're only a half game back in the wild card race in the American League, but you put it on this guy today. It really hurts
1: and
0: his chance to win the AL Cy Young, because between him and Schlittler, and you look at the top guys, the betting odds right now, him and Schlittler are one
1: and
0: two.
1: Yeah, and the team overall has been playing well, even when he's not pitching, so add that to it. But you know what? This team has been swinging the bat good. They've accepted the challenge, and of all their guys that are out, they're playing pretty darn good. This is a good mix he has, though. He's got the fastball, the slider, the knuckle curve, and that change. So he's got a good mix of good arsenal that he throws at, and he can throw them all for strikes, even when he's behind in the count, Townie, and that's a pretty good thing.
0: Something special is going on with this group A's. I know a lot of people are watching football now and everything, but if you watch the last game in Texas and then the first three of the games in Seattle, you just see the fight. This is this group, the way they're bonding together, they are tough to beat, and all of a sudden the power's back, but really good at bats, playing really good defense, fundamentally playing better baseball.
1: Well, they're in a position now, unfortunately, hey, they got nothing to lose. They're letting it all hang out. And I like how they're playing together as a team. That's the great thing I like about it. They're picking each other up, and that's what counts.
0: Well, we saw them play real well against the Orioles here at home. Let's see if they can do it again. It's the start of a two-team homestand, Toronto and Seattle. Blue Jays and A's coming up next. And don't you forget, we'll talk to you after the ball game.
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3: It's time for Athletics Baseball.
4: As leisure to the plate and the pitch, that's one drive down the right field line. It's fair, it's trouble. It's gone!
3: Your home for all-stars.
5: Thrilled to left center field. This is a no-doubter. Swung on, gone. Langolaris is just amazing.
3: And epic moments.
5: I'm batting up. And the pitch to Jonas. Throw to right. And that's a grand slam. And the A's are back in. A line shot over the bullpen into the berm.
3: Now for the call of today's game, here's Ken Korak and Johnny Dosko.
6: And we have baseball tonight in West Sacramento. The A's beginning a series against the Blue Jays, yet another team pushing to make it to the postseason. Hi again, everyone. Ken Korak with Johnny Dosko, Chris Carey, Jenny Kavnar, and Chris Townsend. It is great to have you with us. The A's back home beginning a six-game homestand against a Blue Jays team that was 10 games under 500 on the 22nd of July. But since then, they've gone 26-16. And if they win tonight, they will pull back even with Cleveland for the third spot in the American League wild card. Should be an outstanding pitching matchup. Dylan Cease very much in the running for the American League Cy Young. 10-5 and a 2.25 ERA. 221 strikeouts for the right-hander. And the A's lefty, Jacob Lopez, who's put together 10 consecutive starts in which he's given up two runs or less. Johnny D will have the starting lineups coming up right after this.
7: 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The Monster Energy SMX World Championship playoffs are coming to Columbus.
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8: Back here at the ballpark in West Sacramento, game one of a three-game series with the Blue Jays, the off day Thursday, then three hosting the Seattle Mariners. And, of course, the A's just took three out of four from Seattle. Now, the starting lineup for the Blue Jays, 72-72, as Ken mentioned, a half game back in the wild card. They are leading things off with Brett Bateman. He's been such a spark plug. Bateman playing center field for the Blue Jays in that leadoff spot. George Springer batting second. He's the designated hitter. Vladimir Guerrero Jr. is in the three slot. He's at first base. Alejandro Kirk is the catcher batting cleanup. Kazuma Okamoto is the third baseman batting fifth. It's Nathan Lucas to bat sixth and play right field. Ernie Clement, you know, had a great year. He's the second baseman batting seventh. Andres Jimenez, the shortstop, batting eighth. And Miles Straw, the former Astro, will play left field to bat ninth, all against the left-hander Jacob Lopez, 6-4, 4.71 earned run average. For the Athletics, Hank Bolte will lead things off. He's in center field. Jeff McNeil is the first baseman. He's batting second. It's Zach Geloff to play third base and bat third. Lawrence Butler in that cleanup spot in right field. Carlos Cortez is in left field batting fifth. Max Muncy, the designated hitter, batting sixth. It's Donovan Walton batting seventh to playing second base. Aliko Williams is the shortstop batting eighth, and batting ninth is the catcher, Jonah Heim. All against the right-hander, Dylan Cease, 10-5, a 2.25 ERA, as Ken mentioned. They're running for the American League Cy Young Award this year, and he has been mighty, mighty tough for Cease. 221 strikeouts in his 26 starts, 10-5, 2.25 ERA. He's allowed 10 home runs and 97 hits in 156 and one-third innings. His whip just over one. He's been tremendous. Last start, he won against Cleveland. Matter of fact, he's won his last three starts, Yankees, Mariners, and Cleveland. And he's allowed just four earned runs in those last in his last four starts. So a mighty tough customer in Dylan Cease. This copyrighted broadcast presented by Authority the Athletics may not be reproduced or retransmitted in any form. And the accounts and descriptions of this game may not be disseminated without the express written consent of the A's. Our key performers brought to you by Golden State Lumber and Showrooms, premier inventory across the Bay Area, Sacramento and Stockton. One of the key performers is Lopez to keep Brett Bateman in check. So that is one of the key performers, Jacob Lopez, vying for his seventh win. And the other key performer for the Athletics is Zach Geloff. See if he can keep it going. Eight for his last 27. 17 homers on the year and 42 driven in. So the Blue Jays, who were oh so close to winning the World Series last year, and the Athletics, here we go. The A's and Blue Jays now for the play-by-play once again. Here's Ken.
6: And Bateman leads it off for the Jays, and then Springer and Guerrero on a beautiful night. It's just perfect. Breeze not a factor. Blue skies above the ballpark. The lights are on, but a long ways from taking effect. Although, as the calendar has turned to September, shadows covering the entire field now, Johnny. So that's pleasant news for especially the right fielders out here.
8: Yeah, the lights take effect a little earlier now.
6: Yeah, so here's Bateman, a left-handed hitter, and he takes a strike at the knees. 84 degrees at first pitch. The A's the home whites, and the Blue Jays the blue jerseys on Labor Day 2026. Lopez at the belt and throws, and a breaking ball is back to the screen. The A's have Jeff McNeil at first. Donovan Walton's at second. Aliko Williams at short. And Geloff's over at third with Jonah Heim behind the plate. Cortez in left, Bolte in center, Butler in right. And Max Muncy is DHing for Mark Kotze. Here's the 1-1 pitch to Bateman, and that's outside. So Lopez looking for his seventh win. As we said on the open, he's been lights out. Tonight marking his 11th start since he's come back from AAA. He throws the 2-1 pitch, and Bateman hits it by the mound towards second. Backhand by Walton, plants and throws, and Bateman is at number one, and that's the way our ball game begins, and that'll bring up the veteran George Springer. So in 11 games, including 10 starts, since Lopez has been back from Vegas, his ERA is 2.82. And he's no slouch, Johnny, in the strikeout department. Not quite the ratio that Dylan Cease has, but he's averaging just about a strikeout an inning. Here's Springer, and Springer takes down an in 1-0.
8: You're right. Not only tough to pick up as a left-handed hitter, but tough to pick up sometimes as a right-handed hitter. Many right-hand hitters have talked about that.
6: So George Springer, now in his sixth year with the Blue Jays, 250, 14 homers, 48 RBIs, got off to a really tough start, and he fouls it back, and it's 1-1. Chad Fairchild is the plate umpire. Bill Miller is at first. Jonathan Parra at second. And Gabe Morales over at third. First of three, 6:40 tomorrow. 12:05 on Wednesday. Day off on Thursday. The Mariners in Friday night. Outfield straight up. Infield to pull. And Springer, a right-handed hitter. There is a strike on the inside corner. By the way, the plate umpire tonight, we're just informed there's a change, Johnny?
8: Third base umpire, Brian Walsh.
6: Third base umpire is Brian Walsh. Okay. Springer, it's a fly ball to left center that's playable. Bolte went out, and now from the shortstop position, Alika Williams is there, and he makes the catch. So Henry went back a couple of steps, but alertly, Alika Williams, the shortstop, racing out into left center.
8: Fantastic heads-up play by Alika Williams. He went a long way out there in left center.
6: So we assume that's a straight-up change that Brian Walsh is at third base umpiring for Gabe Morales.
8: Yes.
6: Thank you, Johnny.
8: Yep.
6: So Springer is out number two. And here's Vladimir Guerrero Jr. What a tough year for him.
8: Oh, man.
6: It's kind of inexplicable. Two out, top of the first, no score. And the pitch by Lopez is fouled back, out of play. I mean, how do you account for this? Vladdy has not hit a home run at the Rogers Center this year.
8: It makes no sense. It's September 7th.
6: Nope. And just eight for the year, 54 RBIs.
8: Wild.
6: And just 18 home run or 18 RBIs at home. Off speed, swung on and missed. It's 0-2. So at home this year, no homers, 18 RBIs.
8: You think you just run into a couple, right? It's crazy.
6: Right. Signed that big contract before the year, a year ago. Now he calls time, and now the plate umpire, Chad Fairchild, is kind of looking over toward the Blue Jays dugout. I'm not sure if there's some long-distance jawing going on or what's happening. Now Vlad climbs back in. First base McNeil is well off the line. Center field Bolte a step toward right center. And the 0-2 pitch to Guerrero is outside. The Blue Jays are 72-72. The A's are 57-87. Each team lost yesterday, but each team has won four of its last five, and Guerrero bouncing one foul, third base side toward the A's dugout. The Jays flying in from Kansas City. And this is the third leg for them on a three-city trip. And they went 2-1 in Cleveland and 2-1 in Kansas City. 1-2 pitch by Lopez, and the southpaw fires. It's outside, and it's 2-2. Does it seem a long time ago, Johnny, or has the time gone by quickly? They just opened the season in late March in Toronto.
8: Not a cop-out, but it's almost both. Let's win.
6: Here's the pitch, swung on and missed, down he goes. So a slider and Guerrero way out in front, and the Jays go down 1-2-3 with the A's coming up in the bottom half.
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6: Henry Bolte leads off for the A's. We go to the bottom of the first after the Jays failed to score in the top half. And Bolte, McNeil, and Gilloff for the A's. Hope you can join us out here tomorrow. The weather should be great. A little earlier at 6:40 and then just afternoon on Wednesday. Saturday night, of course, preceding the game, will feature the A's annual Hall of Fame induction ceremony. Here's Bolte at 274, 8 homers, 31 RBIs. He had the A's lone hit yesterday up in Seattle against Brian Wu, and he takes outside from Cease, and it's 1-0. Vladimir Guerrero Jr. is at first, Ernie Clement at second, Andrés Giménez at short, Kazuma Okamoto is over at third, and Alejandro Kirk behind the plate. One ball, no strikes. Bolte, a right-handed hitter. And Cease kicks. Here it is. And that swung on, hit foul. Miles Straw is in left. Brett Bateman in center. And Nathan Lucas, who's from Sacramento and Sac State, he's patrolling right field. George Springer DHing for the Jays skipper, John Schneider. Fourth meeting this year between the two clubs, and Cease the kick. Here it is, and that's taken outside. And it's mentioning about playing the Jays back in March up in Canada, and the Blue Jays swept that three-game series.
8: Yeah, in some ways it does seem like it was a long time ago, and Cease.
6: You were kind of riding the fence on your answer there.
8: I'll tell you why.
6: Here's the 2-1 pitch by Cease, and that's a splintered bat and a foul ball to the right. Little kindling landing just up the third baseline.
8: Kindling, I like that. No, it seems like a long time ago, the fact that it was back in March, but it also, the season always goes quickly, right? It just always seems to move for me. How about you?
6: Depending on the season, I think.
8: Yeah.
6: So here's Bolte with a 2-2 count. And Cease, here's the turn, and the mustachioed one delivers, and that's outside, 3-2. Last 15 games, Cease is 7-2 and a 1.72 ERA. 3-2 to Bolte, leading off from the bottom of the first. He kicks, here it is, and Henry takes low. So the A's have a start, and McNeil is coming up.
8: Remember, I mean, it was all Schlittler. I mean, Cam Schlittler was the front runner for the Cy Young for so long. And as you said, in these last 9-10 starts, Cease has made this a battle between those two. And Sonny Gray's in the conversation, too.
6: At 17-4.
8: Yes.
6: So McNeil, 269, 8 homers, 52 RBIs. Bottom of the first, no score. Okamoto, edge of the grass at third for a bunt that won't be coming. And the pitch to Jeff is swung on and lifted foul, left side out of play. Well, on this Labor Day in the American League West, the Astros lead the Rangers by 2 games, the Mariners by 6. The A's 16 back, the Angels 18.5. And the top 3 teams in the division are idle. Bolte running, pitch taken, and the throw to second, the dive, and he's in there easily. Boy, he got a great jump off of Cease. And Jeff McNeil, even if he might have been thinking about swinging at that pitch, recognizing that Bolte was running, he did not offer. It was called a ball, and one ball, one strike as Bolte easily seals second.
8: That's why he is such a good number two hitter. What a feel for McNeil, and what a jump for Bolte. He just did keep that left foot on the bag and slide over it.
6: And it's not easy to be a number two hitter behind a stolen base threat.
8: Nope.
6: Here's the 1-1 pitch, and foul back. It's 1-2. So the Astros, the Rangers, and Mariners all idle tonight. And Houston begins a series in Philly tomorrow night. And the Rangers play the Mariners up in Seattle. Cease. Here's the stretch, and the 1-2 pitch to Jeff McNeil. With Bolte at second, and Jeff hits a fly ball, right center, pretty well hit. Going back on it is Bateman. He has a play nearing the warning track. Center fielder makes the catch, and tagging and going to third is Bolte. A productive out off the bat of Jeff McNeil. And he is just a pro.
8: He just always seems to find a way. Run around second, nobody out. At least move the runner to third.
6: So here's Geloff, 257, 17 homers. 42 RBIs. He's homered three times in his last five games. Infield is in. Right-handed pitcher, right-handed hitter. Dylan Cease and delivers, and Zach takes a strike on the outside corner, and a quick challenge from Geloff.
13: The batter is challenging.
6: Well, you better be right in the bottom of the first.
8: Yes.
6: And he was.
8: He was pretty sure of it.
6: So good job by Geloff. One ball and no strikes.
8: It missed by a lot.
6: Lawrence Butler is on deck. Hitting room in right center. And again, the infield is in. One ball and no strikes. Here it is to Zach. And it's taken. There is a strike on the outside corner. And again, the Blue Jays with a win here tonight would pull even with Cleveland for the third wild card. Now the 1-1 pitch with Bolte over at third. And Geloff, that's just inside, 2-1.
8: About a week and a half, the Blue Jays will become A's fans when the A's take on the Guardians in Cleveland.
6: For sure. Four-seamer and slider primarily for Cease. He'll mix in a changeup and a curve, a sweeper, and a sinker. Came up in the Cubs organization, and the 2-1 pitch swung on and missed by Zach. Now it's 2-2. Here's where for Zach, you've got to really bear down and make contact. Two and two, one out, bottom of the first, no score. Bolte takes his lead from third. Cease at the belt. And the pitch to Geloff is taken outside, lays off, full count. And again, this is big that the Blue Jays have the tiebreaker over Cleveland. And they're done with their season series. Three balls, two strikes. Geloff, open stance, right-handed hitter. And the 3-2 delivery by Dylan Cease. And here it is, and it's swung on, ripped to left down the line in the corner, and that's headed for the wall, and one hopping over the wall for a ground rule double, and the A's take a 1-0 lead. Geloff stays hot and shoots one down the left field line, hitting on the warning track and then bouncing over the barrier. Bolte has scored, and the A's have the early lead against Dylan Cease and the Blue Jays. Runs batted in for Geloff.
8: Yeah, 15 doubles.
6: So here's Butler, and Lawrence takes a breaking ball for a strike. Now, a couple years ago, and even last year, that we wouldn't have seen that at bat from Zach.
8: No question.
6: Laying off close pitches. So the pitch to Butler, infield's back, and it's outside. One ball, one strike. And let's face it, the challenge was big there.
8: It was.
6: I mean, instead of the count being 0-1, it was 1-0. It's, the numbers really change. One ball, one strike, and Butler takes outside 2-1. It's worth noting that as great as Cease has been, and he was outstanding against the A's back in March in Toronto, the A's kind of battered him here in this ballpark last year when he was pitching for the Padres.
8: And they have in the past, for sure.
6: 2-1, hitting room in right center, the infield to pull. Butler, a left-handed hitter, sees his pitch and is swung on and missed. 4 innings, 9 hits, 9 runs, 3 walks, 4 strikeouts last year for the Padres against the A's for Cease.
8: Yeah, and he has the lifetime ERA against the A's about 5.5.
6: 2 balls, 2 strikes, and we're on a pickoff throw to second, and barely getting back is Geloff, diving into the bag with the right hand as the shortstop Jimenez took the throw. Well, he was kind of leaning, Johnny.
8: He was.
6: He barely got back. The Jays were thinking about a challenge, and they won't. Two balls, two strikes on the way, and it swung on and missed. So a slider in Butler K's. The first for Cease, and Cortez coming up. Now, Marcotte said, you know, one thing about tonight and facing Cease, and he is know the challenge, but if you can get the pitch count up and get him out, get to the bullpen fairly early.
8: A good start, 21 pitches.
6: Yeah, for sure. Here's the pitch, and that's taken low. March 28th, 5 1/3, 3 hits, a run, 12 Ks at the Rogers Center. Here's the 1-0 pitch. Geloff bouncing off of second, and it's a ground ball. Left side, a long run. The shortstop, Jimenez, long throw across his body. It's not in time. As Geloff goes to third, and Cortez has an infield single. So with Jimenez in pull mode for Cortez, he had to race over toward the hole. Backhanded the ball, but because he had such a long ways to go, throw to first, not nearly in time. Cortez has a hit, and the A's have runners at first and third.
8: Yeah, and it extends the inning for Max Muncy, who had some great at-bats in Seattle. Man, was he good.
6: Well, he was 6 for 15 up there with a couple of home runs.
8: Yep.
6: A's lead 1-0. Right-handed hitter, and the pitch by Cease is popped foul out of play right side. No balls and one strike. And Cease throws the 0-1 pitch. They lead from first and third, and the right-hander, a long pause, and Max fouls it back. So walk, stolen base, McNeil, I mean, fly to center, and Geloff with a double down the left field line, scoring Bolte. And then Butler struck out, Cortez the infield single. And the A's have the early lead. Now Alejandro Kirk, the catcher, really is the quarterback of this club on the field. He pops out from behind the plate, motioning some things to his defense. And the count's 0-2. Bateman is shaded toward left center. And here's the 0-2 pitch. Instead of throw to first and not in time. Well, he's throwing 25 pitches.
8: Exactly what Marcotte alluded to in the in his interview with you.
6: The pause at the belt and the 0-2 pitch with two away. And Muncy waits, runner going, taken outside, throw to second. And coming to the plate, here's the throw. And now they've got Geloff in a rundown. And Kirk is chasing him toward third. And it's bobbled by the third baseman, the throw to the plate. And that hits Geloff. It rolls back behind home plate. The A's get a run. And Cortez winds up all the way at third. Wow, do you believe that?
8: What a huge break for the green and gold there. They had Geloff dead to right.
6: First a bobble and then a throw that hits the runner. And the A's steal a run. And they lead 2-0. And they had a play on as soon as Kirk fired the ball into second with Cortez running. Jimenez, a shortstop, cutting in front of the bag and noticing that Geloff was coming down the line. And here's the 1-2 to Max, and that's waved it, or did he get a piece? Didn't matter. Kirk held it either way. Inning is over. Kind of a raucous top of the bottom of the first for the A's. And after one, the A's have a 2-0 lead.
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6: We go to the second. It's 2-0 A's. Alejandro Kirk will lead it off. And then Okamoto and Lucas against Jacob Lopez. Kirk, 272, right-handed hitter, as best as we can discern the message that we just got on the scoring, with Geloff scoring in the first and third situation. A caught stealing and two E5s.
8: Yeah, that's right.
6: One ball and no strikes. And here it is. And that swung on hit well. Right center. Butler going back deep in the alley at the track, right to the wall, and it's gone. Alejandro Kirk leads off the top of the second with a home run the other way. And the A's lead is 2-1. 373 feet. Number 9 for Kirk. There are a lot of Blue Jays fans here. You can hear them.
8: Yes, there are.
6: And they enjoy that. It's 2-1.
8: Look at the top of the bullpen fence and went over. Good shot from Kirk the other way.
6: So here's Okamoto in his first year here in the States after starring in Japan. Right-handed hitter. And Lopez deals, and a breaking ball is taken inside. 231, but 28 home runs, 81 RBIs. He had a four-hit game for the Jays on Saturday against Kansas City. 1-0 count. Jacob turns. Here's the pitch, and Okamoto takes high inside. It's 2-0. In that first series for Okamoto, for the Jays against the A's, he was 4-for-12 with a home run. 2-0 count. Infield to pull. And that pitch is taken low and a challenge by Jonah Heim.
13: Batter is challenging.
6: Or the batter is challenging.
13: Correction, the catcher is challenging.
6: Yeah, correction, the catcher is challenging.
8: Wow.
6: And it was a ball. That's a rare...
13: Athletic have one remaining.
6: That's a rare miss by Jonah Heim.
8: Heim's been one of the best in the game, catchers.
6: 3-0. The local kid, Nathan Lucas, is on deck. And the 3-0 pitch, and that's high, a four-pitch walk. So home run and a walk. And Lucas at 270 with 10 home runs will check in. The Blue Jays have not been a real good offensive team this year. They're tied for last in the American League in home runs as they entered tonight with just 135. And they were 13th in runs scored. And left-handed hitter, there is a strike, and it's 0-1.
8: You know, a lot of that is Guerrero and Springer, right? I mean, Springer has 14, Guerrero has 8.
6: Yeah. No balls, one strike. Here it is, and breaking ball foul back. And they traded their center fielder, Dalton Varsho, to the Astros for the right-handed pitcher, Spencer Arrighetti, who pitched their ball game in KC yesterday, but he had a tough outing, and he took the loss. Bolte is well over toward left center, and Butler in right is about 90 feet off the line. Okamoto leads at first, and the 0-2 pitch is a breaking ball spanked in the center. That's a base hit. Okamoto goes to second. Good job by Lucas of just waiting on that slow breaking ball from Jacob Lopez and then just serving a soft line drive in the center. Right now, Lopez just trying to keep this inning from snowballing.
8: Yeah, you see.
6: Home run, walk, single, and Ernie Clement is coming up.
8: Yeah, sorry, I was going to say, you can see looking fastball, adjusting to the off-speed pitch. As you said, good piece of hitting by Lucas.
6: Clement, the one-time Athletic at 275, 9 homers, 46 RBIs. Geloff, edge of the grass over at third. Same at first with McNeil. The Blue Jays don't do a lot of bunting, and the pitch is taken outside 1-0 by Ernie Clement. Made the All-Star team this year.
8: Had the most votes of anybody in the American League.
6: The infield plays to pull. They lead from first and second, and it swung on, popped up, foul, straight back. He's been scuffling recently, Clement. He was batting 300 as late as July 21st. 275 now. One ball, one strike, right-handed hitter. And the pitch by Lopez, and that swung on and popped up. Short right field, Walton, the second baseman, and crossing back behind McNeil. The infield fly rule is called, and Walton makes the catch about 15 feet out on the outfield grass. Clement retired, the runners get back, and that'll bring up Andrés Giménez, the veteran infielder. 242, 8 homers, 52 RBIs. And he had the walk-off hit that beat the A's on opening day. Left-handed hitter, lefty-on-lefty matchup. It's 2-1 A's in the second. Lopez drops down and a fastball strike on the inside corner at 91.
8: If I would have told you on September 7th that Giménez had as many home runs as Guerrero, you would have called me crazy.
6: Well, I would have called you crazy anyway.
8: That's actually true.
6: Your comment there would have just validated it.
8: Yeah.
6: Here's the 0-1 pitch, and it's swung on, dribble back toward the mound, down to get it as Lopez. Wheels, turns, throws to first for the out. And a good stretch by McNeil. The runners move up. Giménez is out 1-3, and that'll bring up Miles Straw. Yeah, I mean, you can't even imagine.
8: Yeah.
6: Guerrero, and it's one thing to have just 8 home runs, but none at home?
8: Makes zero sense. I mean, they played 72 games at home.
6: Here's Miles Straw, the former Astro. 239, 3 homers. A's lead 2-1. Runners at second and third. And Lopez, a slow breaking ball is low. Slider at 76. One ball and no strikes. The outfield straight up. And Straw, who has great speed, takes a strike. He's going to challenge it.
13: Batter is challenging.
6: That looked like a pretty good pitch from here. And it was.
8: Good call.
13: Has one remaining.
6: So each team now has just one challenge remaining, and it's the top of the second.
8: Those emotional challenges sometimes.
6: Yeah, the managers can't be too pleased with that, Johnny. Runners at second and third, and this will be a 1-1 pitch with two away. And Lopez throws, and it's just a little bit high.
8: And I think the theory is you understand a little bit more from a catcher than a hitter. Catchers, different perspective there, and they've been much more successful than hitters have.
6: Mm-hmm. Two balls, one strike. Pitch number 32 for Jacob, and that's on the outside corner. Now 2-2. .640 for the ball game tomorrow. Jose Soriano, deadline acquisition for the Jays against Jack Perkins. Now here's the 2-2 pitch on the way, and that swing on lifted right field, playable. Butler about four steps toward the line. He's right there, and he makes the catch. Good job by Lopez to limit the damage as the Jays had scored a run, and then they had two runners on with nobody out. But then he gets Clement and Jimenez and Straw. And as we go to the bottom of the second on Labor Day, it's 2-1 Athletics.
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6: We go to the bottom of the second. It's 2-1 A's. And Donovan Walton will lead it off. By the way, the first inning tonight was brought to you by Golden State Lumber and Showrooms with the premier inventory across the Bay Area, Sacramento, and Stockton. Walton takes a strike. First pitch curveball from Cease. 270 for Donovan. 2-for-10 in the Seattle series. Had a home run. Okamoto even with the bag at third, and the delivery, and that swung on stroke to left field angle down the line. Long run for Straw. He gets there. He makes a running backhanded catch, just reaching the warning track. Good running catch by Straw.
8: And that's what's kept him in this league for so long, right? That great defense, the speed. Doesn't matter if he's in center or left. He really is an outstanding defender. Always has been.
6: Yeah, you're right. Here's Alika Williams at 273. 2-1 A's, bottom of the second. Deep in the twilight in West Sacramento. And here's the pitch. And Alika, big cut and a miss. 330 down the left field line. 380 left center and right center. 403 to center and 325 down the right field line. Cease is from Milton, Georgia. Now, Alejandro Kirk might be banged up a little
8: bit. Looks like it.
6: Something's going on with Kirk. And now he settles in behind the plate, but the plate umpire, Chad Fairchild, is going to give him a little bit of time, and I think Cease is going to throw a toss into Kirk and just see how Alejandro's doing. He says he's okay.
8: Yeah, it doesn't look like his body language is saying the same thing, but we'll see if he stays in there after this inning.
6: He is a tough customer.
8: Yes, he is.
6: 0-1 to Alika. Okamoto close to the bag at third. And here's the 0-1 delivery on the way, and it's swung on and missed. So Cease, drafted by the Cubs, was dealt to the White Sox in the Jose Quintana deal. The left-hander Quintana going to the Cubs, and along with Cease going to the White Sox, the Sox also got Eloy Jimenez in that trade. The 0-2 with one out, and it's outside. And then before the 24 season, Cease was dealt to the Padres with four prospects going to Chicago. So 24 and 25 in San Diego. Here's the pitch to Alika. Bounce foul, third base side. His best year for the Padres was in 24 when he was 14 and 11 and a 3.47 ERA. Six straight seasons of better than 200 strikeouts. Counts 1-2 and one out. Williams, a right-handed hitter, and he pops it up. Second baseman coming in, Clement, into the grass, and he's going to make the catch right between first base and the mound, and Williams has popped out, and that'll bring up Jonah Heim. The second inning is brought to you by California Community Colleges.
8: I mean, look, they lost Gausman, but you have Soriano, and you added Arrighetti. You talk about a short series with Cease and Soriano, and Blue Jays set up for the postseason pitching-wise.
6: So here's Jonah, switch hitter batting left, and Max Scherzer has kind of found the fountain of youth there recently.
8: He has.
6: Last three starts, he's been good. But three of their big guns, three of their starters on the IL. 0-1, A's lead 2-1, and the pitch to Jonah is drilled down the right field line, foul, out of play. Plenty of distance. Good catch by a fan up on the grassy hillside out there.
8: That's a leaping catch
6: with his glove. Wow. Up on the top of the hill out there. Here's the 0-2 pitch, and Jonah checks swing. Did he go? Yes, they ring him up on the appeal to third. A's go down 1-2-3. Third strikeout for Cease. And after two, it's 2-1 A's.
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6: After two, the A's lead the Blue Jays 2-1. Top of the third, top of the order for the Jays. Here's Johnny D.
8: Brett Bateman will lead things off. Former Cub just had 8 at-bats with the AAA Buffalo Club before getting called up and making his big league debut with the Blue Jays. Bateman, left-handed hitter, as the breaking ball from Lopez in there for a strike, 0-1. 2 runs, 2 hits, and no errors for the A's. 1 run, 2 hits, and 2 errors, both by the third baseman, Okamoto. In that wild first inning, as Lopez delivers, breaking ball, they'll pop up off the end of the bat, drifting out is Alika Williams. He makes the catch about 25 feet from the infield dirt, and there is one away. So Bateman will pop up to the shortstop, one down. That will bring up George Springer, the designated hitter. Springer popped up to Alika in shallow left center, while the originally Bolte went back on, and Williams went a long way out in left center to make the catch. So here is George Springer, right-hand hitter, as Jacob delivers, and the pitch that runs inside. It's 1 ball and no strikes. Springer 2-for-11 now against A's pitching. He's hitting 249 overall, 14 homers driven in, 48 runs. As Lopez at the belt, now to the plate and the pitch. That's a fastball for a strike. Good pitch on the inside edge. And it's 1-1. He's taken 3 out of 4 from the Mariners. But Seattle, their playoff hopes are just about eliminated. Pretty much eliminated. 1-1 pitch. That misses outside with a changeup from the left-hander. Now 2-1. As Ken said, the Blue Jays, they do have the tiebreaker over the Guardians, as the Astros have a tiebreaker over the Rangers. Here's the 2-1 pitch, breaking ball, a little dribbler foul up that third base line. And it's 2 balls and 2 strikes. It's top of the third, brought to you by Golden State Lumber and Showrooms, premier inventory across the Bay Area, Sacramento and Stockton. Jacob Lopez delivers the 2-2 pitch. That misses high. Now 3 balls and 2 strikes. For Lopez, that last start in Arlington, another quality start for the lefty. 6 innings, 6 hits and 2 runs. Walked 2. He struck out 7. A's will win that game 9-2. The pitch is swung on and popped up. The second baseman, Donovan Walton, will give way to Butler, and Butler makes the catch. By the time he makes the catch, it's only about 20 to 25 feet from the infield dirt, and there are 2 away. That's 5 in a row retired by Lopez since the single by Lucas. And that'll bring up Vladimir Guerrero Jr., the first baseman. Guerrero struck out swinging back in the first, 0-for-1. He's 4-for-11 against A's pitching. Again, just 8 homers on the year. Pitch misses away. 1 ball and no strikes on the slider. It's just been such a mystery, the lack of power for Guerrero. Helped lead the Blue Jays to the World Series last year. World Series that they almost won. So close. The 1-0 pitch. That misses outside. 2-0 the count. It's a great World Series. Guerrero at 259. He's driven in 54 runs. A's leading 2-1 as Jacob Lopez delivers the 2-0 pitch. Slider misses inside. Looked like a pretty good pitch. And it's now 3-0 on Guerrero. Alejandro Kirk, the on-deck hitter. Blue Jays, they've won 7 of 9. There's the 3-0 pitch. That's bounced on 2 hops to the third baseman. Geloff gloves it on to first, and the inning is over. That's 1-2-3 third inning for Lopez, who's retired 6 straight. We're through 2.5. It's the A's 2 and the Blue Jays 1.
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10: 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Dana White is bringing Power Slap to Texas for the first time on the campus of Texas Tech University. Two massive title fights headline the card, including slap fighting legend Wolverine. Also on the card is former WWE champion Jake Hager and the debut of former

0: Got to be ahead.
1: Yes, that's right.
0: Giving your team a chance to win.
1: Here's McNeil. As Dylan sees over to first, keep an eye on Bolton. You're right, what you said earlier, it's about wins in this game, right? As far as team is concerned.
0: When you pick up the newspaper and you read the standings, it says W and L.
1: Yes, it does. That's a good point. Here is McNeil, left-handed hitter, 2-1 Athletics. Lead it as Cease delivers, and the pitch is hit foul left side out of play. It's 0-1. The count on McNeil. And on the grass at third is Okamoto. As Bolte takes the lead, being held on by Guerrero. Dylan Cease at the belt, and the runner goes. The pitch is high. The throw to second, and it's not in time. He's stolen it.
0: Well,
1: another stolen base for Bolte. That's his 19th.
0: The most stolen bases in the American League have been when Dylan Cease has been on the mound. That's the 28th steal against Cease this year.
1: Wow. And Ryan Christensen and the A's very well aware of that.
0: There are no secrets here.
1: No, there aren't. And he's going to have the A's run with reckless abandon in this game today off Cease. So another stolen base for Bolte. It's 1-1 on McNeil. He's trying to add to that 2-1 lead. As the 1-1 pitch, off speed, misses high. Will change up. It's now 2-1. Great heads-up. It's a heads-up play, but as far as McNeil is concerned, he hit the fly ball. They move Bolte to third in that first inning. Fly ball to Bateman in center field as Dylan sees to the plate, the 2-1 pitch. That's popped up foul out of play.
0: The high leg kick out of the stretch. Both times that Bolte has run, and so no slide step. And if you have the high leg kick with Bolte running, you're not going to catch him.
1: No chance. Bolte, I don't care what kind of pop time you have. The speed of Bolte is so good. As Cease checks second. Right-hander. Checks a couple of times. Now the 2-2 pitch. That swung on and popped up. The shortstop, Jimenez, is under it, and he'll make the catch. Just beyond the infield grass, and there is one away. The one down in the third, and that will bring up Zach Geloff. Geloff has doubled and scored in the first.

0: Here's Geloff. As the runner goes, the pitch is low. There's no throw. Third stolen base of the night for Hank Bolte. Steals third base. Oh, man.
1: 19 for the year now. And one more, and he's in the top 10 in the American League, and he was called up on May 13th.
0: I mean, they didn't even bother. So runner on third, one out. Here's Geloff. As the 1-0 pitch, he's delivered his ground ball to third on two outs. Sakamoto's coming home. The throw is low, and he's safe. Contact zone, go zone, and Bolte able to beat it. The great speed of Bolte after the walk produced that run. Stolen base, scores on the ground ball. Fielder's choice RBI for Geloff. So Geloff picks up his 44th RBI, and the A's now lead it 3-1.
1: That is an electric inning on the bases for Henry Bolte. And a low throw, a bouncing throw by Okamoto. So that became a really tough play for Kirk.
0: Runner goes, pitch misses, throw the second, not in time. Geloff steals second. You're right. I mean, they are running with reckless abandon. The fourth stolen base for the Athletics.
1: What a phenomenal weapon. Well, you've got the two fastest guys on the team.
0: Yep.
1: On base in this inning, Bolte and Geloff.
0: It's 0-1 on Butler. The 0-1 pitch, that's taken outside with a knuckle curve, and it's now 1-1.
1: How exciting is it to see Bolte steal second, steal third, and score on a ground ball to third with awesome. The infield in?
0: Exciting player. Right-hander checks second. Now the 1-1 pitch, and Geloff goes. The pitch low, the throw to third base, and that's not in time. Fifth stolen base for the Athletics, and Geloff second. How about this? And the A's had a plan today. A runner on third with one out. The fourth stolen base of the inning.

0: they had the right guys on base.
1: 1-800 Feldy. Infield is in. As Dylan sees at the belt, and the pitch to Butler is swung on and missed. And it's now 2-2. Lawrence struck out swinging back in the first inning, 0-1. He was our pregame guest today. Butler's had his 14-game hitting streak snapped yesterday. For Geloff, he now has 14 stolen bases in 16 attempts. Infield is in, the 2-2 pitch from Sees. That misses low and inside, 3-2. He's gone all the way to Butler. A's lead it 3-1, trying to push across that fourth run. But this guy allowed 4 earned runs in his last 4 starts, Dylan Sees. So that big leg kick. There's the 3-2 pitch. That swung on and missed on the slider. Down he goes. Throw down to third. Geloff gets back. So 2 outs here in the third inning. And that'll bring up Carlos Cortez, the left fielder. Cortez singled in the first inning. A's lead it 3-1. Geloff, with that great speed, takes his lead from third. The pitch to Cortez, lifted foul, left side, out of play, it's 0-1. So the speed of Bolte and Geloff. And the A's, 4 stolen bases here in the inning and 5 for the game. And we're in the third inning. Dylan Sees at the belt. And the 0-1 pitch. That's hit down the left field line, slicing foul in amongst the spectators. Let's pause for station identification on A's Cast and the A's Radio Network.
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1: Geloff at third, 0-2 the count. As Sees delivers in the 0-2 pitch, that misses 1-2 along with Ken Korak. And Chris Townsend, and Chris Carey, Jenny Kavnar, and our entire crew, Johnny D with you. Thanks so much for joining us on this Monday night in one of a 6-game homestand in 7 days, off day Thursday, Mariners in town Friday, Saturday, Sunday. Hope to see you out here at the ballpark. Geloff's at third base with 2 outs. As the right-hander comes set, now the 1-2 pitch from Sees. That's in the dirt, gets stopped by Kirk. Now 2 balls and 2 strikes. 3 runs, 2 hits, no errors for the A's. 1 run, 2 hits, 2 errors for the Blue Jays. And for Sees, he's already thrown 57 pitches on the night. Throwing 33 strikes. Center fielder Bateman shaded 4 steps toward left center. As Sees his 2-2 pitch, that misses high, 3-2. I mean, A's are putting together some good at-bats against this right-hander.
0: Textbook night so far.
1: Yeah. On-deck hitter is Max Muncy. Again, his ERA lifetime coming in against the Athletics, almost 5.5. Sees comes set, and the 3-2 pitch is swung on and looped in the right field for a base hit. Geloff scores. It's 4-1 Athletics. Carlos Cortez picks up his 39th RBI of the year. It's a 3-run lead for the A's.
0: Pete Walker, the pitching coach, going out, Johnny. Well, that was big for Cortez because that really means that the Geloff stolen bases weren't in vain here in this inning.
1: Exactly. Nice piece of hitting by Cortez. He's 2-for-2. He has 2 of the 3 hits for the Athletics. Now the home plate umpire, Chad Fairchild, going to break things up. 4-1 A's. We're in the bottom of the third inning with 2 outs. Max Muncy struck out swinging back in the first. Muncy, he was 0-for-3 yesterday, 2-for-4 in the third game of the 4-game set with that home run. He also was 3-for-4 in game 2 with a home run. Max now hitting 225 on the year. Cease delivers in the pitch. Breaking ball in there for a strike. And it's 0-1. Big hole on the right side for Muncy. The sixth man to bat in the inning. Dylan sees to the plate in the pitch. That's taken a little high. One ball, one strike. Max 6 for 20 this month, hitting 300. Guarding the line of third is Okamoto. There's the 1-1 pitch. That's in there for a strike on a slider. 1-2 the count. The A's with two in the first, two here in the third inning. Blue Jays win in the second, 4-1. The A's lead it. A's were swept by the Blue Jays in Toronto in late March. And they just seemed out of sync in that first series. Remember, they had the long week there. They got there early, had some workouts there, and they almost looked like the break between spring training and that first game, the first of three, they just were off a little bit. Here's the 1-2 pitch. Runner goes! The pitch is swung on and popped up, foul out of play.
0: Stolen bases while Cease has been on the mound this
1: man. So it's a 1-2 count on Max Muncy. Cortez is going on that pitch.
0: Cortez is not exactly Carl Lewis.
1: No. Right-hander comes set. And the 1-2 pitch is hit down the right field line, slicing foul, and that will go onto the berm. Remains at 1-2. And now, I mean, looking at Cease, he's at 65 pitches on the night, Ken.
0: But give Carlos credit, because in the first and third situation, in the first inning, he did his job stopping before he got to second base.
1: He did.
0: Allowing the whole thing to develop where Gelhoff was able to score from third.
1: Excellent point. 1-2 the count. Big hole on the right side. Cease comes set. And the pitch is taken low. Now two balls and two strikes on Muncy. Muncy, 9 home runs on the year. I mean, just 240 at-bats. He has those 9 home runs, one more than Guerrero. 2-2 the count. As Carlos takes his lead. Guerrero in front of him right now. As the runner goes, the pitch is chased and missed. He struck him out, got him on the slider. So Cease picks up the strikeout. That's his fifth, but the A's get two more. 2 runs, 1 hit, 4 stolen bases, and 1 left. We're through 3. It's the A's 4 and the Blue Jays 1. The A's YouTube page is your go-to destination for A's video content. Get access to great highlights, exclusive behind-the-scenes content, classic games, A's Cast Live, and more. 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
1: We go to the top of the fourth. It's a 4-1 A's lead. So Lopez even at the shutdown inning here. Alejandro Kirk, who had a home run in his first at bat, is the hitter. Has the pitch taken a little bit low, maybe 1 ball and no strikes.
0: No, the A's, they had the right guys on base. It's one thing to say, well, you can run on a guy. But it's another thing. You've got to have the right guys who can execute it.
1: Absolutely. And Bolte and Geloff are those guys. Big Swanson popped up. First baseman McNeil in foul territory makes the catch. And there's one away. At seven straight, retired by Lopez.
0: Well, it's been a textbook offensive start to this game for the Athletics.
1: You know, I know Ryan Christensen is really proud of what they've done. Ryan Christensen, of course, is in charge of the running game for the Athletics. He's done a great job this year. They've been aggressive against C's. Their pitch to Okamoto, that swung on and fouled back the fiberglass. It's 0-1. Okamoto walked in the second inning. He's had a good year, though. 28 homers, driven in 81 runs. He's done his job power-wise. Top of the fourth is brought to you by Golden State Lumber and Showrooms Premier Inventory across the Bay Area, Sacramento, and Stockton. 0-1 pitch. Bender misses in, and it's one ball and one strike. 49 pitches for Jacob Lopez, thrown 28 strikes. Here's a pitch. That swung on, a drive to left center. Well, could that be 29 going back? Cortez, long way to go. Cortez makes the catch in deep left center. And there are two away. Nice job by Carlos. Had a long way to go. So two away here in the fourth.
0: Look at the flags compared to earlier in this year.
1: That's right. Okamoto's going in. I thought you said this was a hitter-friendly ballpark.
0: In April, May, and June, that's a home run.
1: Yeah.
0: Not on the 7th of September.
1: Right, or even maybe another day, right? Like it's, you're right. Look at the, they're just not moving at all. Flags, here's Nathan Lucas. Local product, singled in the second inning. One of only two hits off Lopez. Yeah, that had at least double written all over it. Nice job by Carlos. Did a good jump on that. As Jacob delivers, and the pitch taken for a strike. It's 0-1. A's lead 4-1, top of the fourth. A's trying to win this game and make it 5 wins in 6 games. Geloff just went in on the grass as the pitch is in there for a strike. Good pitch. On a four-seamer from Jacob. It's nothing and two. Going two on Lucas. Bolte with his dirty uniform. He is shaded about 10 steps toward left center. As Lopez delivers the 0-2 pitch, that misses outside. One ball and two strikes. And Bolte and Geloff have been all over the place. They've in 5 stolen bases between the two players right now. Here's the 1-2 pitch. Slider dribbled foul toward the A's dugout third base side. Remains at 1-2. That scoring play, that wild scoring play. Geloff scored. Get an assist to Alejandro Kirk and Ernie Clement. 2 errors to Okamoto on the missed catch and the throw. Geloff was charged with a caught stealing of home. Pitch is swung and bounced down to the second baseman. Moving to his left. Walton gloves it. Flips it to first in time. It's another 1-2-3 inning for Lopez. That's 9 straight retired by the left-hander out of College of the Canyons. We're through 3.5. It's the A's 4. And the Blue Jays 1.
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1: 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Donovan Walton will lead things off, and the first pitch misses 1-0. A thrill for Walton getting that pinch hit homer the other day in Seattle against the team that drafted him and he made his big league debut with. Had a nice year. 270 overall. Actually, 268 now is the pitch. Couldn't hold up. It's 1-1 on Walton. So 1-1 on Donovan. And A's are leading at 4-1 here in the bottom of the fourth. And on the grass at third is Okamoto. As Dylan Cease to the plate. And the 1-1 pitch. That misses low with a slider. It's now 2-1.
11: Catcher is challenging.
1: So Kirk's going to challenge. They have one challenge left. Alejandro Kirk challenging the ball call, and he is going to lose. The Blue Jays are out of challenges.
11: Toronto is out of challenges.
0: A little bit early for that.
1: I would say so. A 2-1 the count on Walton. The 2-1 pitch. That swung on, hit on the ground. Takes a tough hop off the lip of the grass, but Clement able to stick with it. And Ernie makes the play and throws him out, and there is one away. The one out in the fourth. That'll bring up Aliko Williams, the shortstop. Well, a brand new episode of Beyond the Dugout is here. Dallas Braden sits down with Zach Geloff. We're making the leap to the big leagues to embracing versatility on the diamond. Zach breaks down the adjustments and mindset that have defined his professional journey. Also opens up about the future of the A's, what excites him most about what's ahead in Vegas. Pitch is swung on and missed, 0-1. Don't miss episode 8 of Beyond the Dugout, presented by Visit Las Vegas, streaming now at athletics.com/beyondthedugout. Dallas does a great job with those. 0-1 pitch to Alika. That's a little dribbler hit. Front of home play. It's going to be barehanded by Kirk. Fires to first. It gets away. Guerrero can't handle the throw. I mean, he threw it about 90 miles an hour to Guerrero, and Vladimir could not come up with it.
0: That's a tough chance for Guerrero. And now they might be saying that Alika was out of the baseline.
1: I think they are. And Kotze coming out to talk to Chad Fairchild about it. They're saying that Alika interfered.
11: On the grass. Therefore, he's out.
1: They're calling Alika out. Wow. And I think Kotze just wanted an explanation. The throw got kind of, it's going to be scored 2-3 on the putout. And not much of an argument from Kotze as Williams kind of running inside that first base line. And according to the umpire's judgment, interfered with the throw from Kirk to Guerrero. So two outs, and here is Jonah Heim, the switch hitter batting from the left side. As the pitch is taken inside, 1-0, man. I mean, Alejandro Kirk just fired that ball, and Guerrero had no chance. Sees to the plate, the 1-0 pitch. That's taken for a strike. Change up 77 miles an hour. It's 1-1 on Jonah. A's lead 4-1. We're in the bottom of the fourth. Here's the 1-1 offering. Sees delivers in the pitch. That swung on, fly ball to center field. Going back for it is Bateman. He's under it, and he reaches up and makes the catch. The inning is over. 1-2-3 fourth for Sees. Retired 5 of 6. We're through 4 complete. It's the A's 4 and Toronto 1.
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1: 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And once again, here's Ken.
0: Ernie Clement leads it off for the Jays. Jacob Lopez, pitch number 57, will be on the way. And the big lefty comes down to the belt, kicks, and here it is. And it's swung on, foul back, out of play. 4 runs, 3 hits for the A's. 1 run, 2 hits, and 2 errors for the Blue Jays. The A's have had more stolen bases than hits tonight, Johnny.
1: Yes, they have.
0: Hitting room in right center, and Clement waits, and Lopez fires, and it's swung on and hit foul third base side. A good pitch, a cutter that ran right in on the hands of Clement. Andrés Giménez is on deck. And the Blue Jays, one of the most active teams around the time of the deadline. Now ready, and here's the 0-2 pitch, and backdoor breaking ball is just outside. And they are 18-10 in their last 28 games. 72-72 for the year under John Schneider. 1-2, and it's swung on, lifted to left, angle toward the line. Cortez racing over, has room, he's there in fair territory, he makes the catch. Clement is out number one, that'll bring up Giménez. Well, as we said, they acquired Spencer Arrighetti from the Astros for Dalton Varsho. Jose Soriano coming over from the Angels. They signed Jameson, or they traded for Jameson Taillon, but he's on the IL. Here's a delivery now, and a breaking ball is taken for a strike by Giménez. The other day in Kansas City, Taillon, who had just come off the IL, pitched 2 innings, and back on the injured list with a sore elbow. Now ball is 1 strike, and the delivery is a breaking ball, bounce foul. They signed Michael Lorenzen on August 27th. He is in the bullpen for the Jays right now. They claim Paul Sewald off waivers from Arizona. 7,467. 7,467. 0-2 pitch, and just outside. Sewald had begun the year as the Diamondbacks' closer, but then was really scuffling. Josh Smith came over from Texas. Now time is called. Two of their mainstays for the last several years, Jeff Hoffman, reliever, of course, Kevin Gausman, they're gone. Gausman went to the Cubs for Brent Bateman, who is playing in center field tonight. Here's the 1-2 pitch by Lopez, and he throws, and that swung on, bounce to the right side wide at first, scooped up by McNeil. Lopez covering, race to the bag, and out at first is Giménez, who tried to dive his way in to no avail. 3-1 on Jimenez. That'll bring up Miles Straw. And last year, like Johnny said, just so close to winning it all. Since they won back-to-back world championships under Cito Gaston back in the 90s.
1: He'll never hit a bigger home run.
0: That would be correct.
1: Yep.
0: That would be Joe Carter. And the late, great Tom Cheek on the call. And the pitch is strike on the inside corner. 4-1 A's, two out, nobody on. Top of the fifth. They beat the Yankees in the division series 3-1. ALCS 4-3 over Seattle. That was a great series. Now the pitch, and that's inside. Bends him out of there. That, you know, we talked over the last weekend that the Mariners, they've never been in the World Series, and they came pretty close.
1: Yes, they did. And that wild six-hour game.
0: Game 7 with the Dodgers went 11 innings.
1: Wow.
0: Dodgers won it 4-3. Here's the 1-1 pitch with two outs and Miles Straw on the way. And Straw hits the fly ball to right. Angle toward the line. Butler going back into the corner. Has a play. Fair territory. About 10 feet fair. And one step onto the track and he makes the catch. And a 1-2-3 fifth for Jacob Lopez. And halfway through our ball game tonight, after 4.5, it's 4-1 Athletics.
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0: Bottom of the fifth, the A's lead 4-1. The lights have taken full effect, and that did happen a few minutes ago. Little tardy with that tonight, Johnny. 4-1 A's, bottom of the fifth, and Bolte leads it off, and the pitch high, 1-0. How about this start to this game for Bolte? Two at bats, he's walked twice, he's stolen three bases, and he's scored two runs.
1: Love it. What speed will do for you.
0: An electric bottom of the third for the A's as Henry fouls it off to the right. Bolte stole two bases. Gelof stole two bases.
1: Yeah, you're right. And the combination of their speed and Dylan Cease's
0: slowness
1: to the plate,
0: yeah.
1: Right?
0: One ball, one strike. Henry waits. And here's the delivery, and Cease delivers, and it's taken low, and it's two balls and one strike. Yeah, the Hall of Fame induction ceremony preceding the 6:40 game on Saturday here. Among the inductees, John Blue Moon Odom. Great right-handed pitcher, 2-1 pitch, is outside, 3-1. Earlier today, the great Mike Busek, longtime Major League executive, sent me a photo of Gene Tennis scoring the winning run in game one. Here's a pop-up down the right field side. That's peeling off. That's going to be out of play. Photo of Gene Tennis scoring the winning run in game one of the 1972 ALCS against the Tigers in the 11th inning.
1: How about that?
0: And it's a great photo. And one of the interesting things about that inning, and Dick Williams, the A's skipper, was a chess master as a manager. 3-2 pitch. And here it is to Henry, and that swung on dribble foul. The A's were down 2-1 going to the bottom of the 11th at the Coliseum. And Joe Rudy led off with a base hit. And Odom ran for him.
1: Wow.
0: So wasn't that John Blue Moon Odom was a just a great athlete. He could hit. And they, it wasn't totally unusual for Williams to use him as the pinch runner, which he did in the bottom of the 11th of game one of the 72 championship series. And Bolte hits a drive down the right field line. This is deep into the corner. Fair or foul? Fair and gone! Have a night, Henry Bolte! Can we maybe put him in the Rookie of the Year conversation? About 10 feet fair, a laser into the right field corner. And the A's lead 5-1.
1: We've seen that speed and power in this game, haven't we? Man.
0: Wow. 104.2 off the bat. Three runs scored in five innings, two walks and three stolen bases, and a home run for Bolte. 5-1, and the pitch by Cease is a ground ball off the bat of McNeil right to short. Jimenez throws to first for the out. But yeah, John Blue Moon Odom going in the A's Hall of Fame. And that was really an amazing bottom of the 11th in game one of that championship series against the Tigers. Because Moon eventually was forced at third base on a bunt attempt by Gene Tennis. And that was after Rudy had singled and Odom ran for him and Mike Epstein singled and Mike Hegan ran for him. And then there was a bunt attempt. And then after that, Gonzalo Marquez, the pinch hitter deluxe for Dick Williams, delivered the game-winning hit, scoring two, scoring Hegan and scoring Tennis. And in this photo, which is just captured the drama beautifully. Tennis scoring the run. Mike Hegan scoring in front of him was about like 8 feet up in the air, leaping. It's great. And Dick Williams vaulting out of the dugout. He got airborne. And the A's won it 3-2. 1972. Gelof takes a strike on the outside corner. The thing about Williams, it's kind of a famous eighth spot in the batting order in that game. And the pitch is taken outside. One ball, one strike. Dick Green began the game at second base. Then Angel Mangual, Ted Kubiak, George Hendrick, Dal Maxfield, and Gonzalo Marquez all occupied the number eight spot in the batting order.
1: I heard that about Dick Williams.
0: Yeah.
1: Scientist. Tactician.
0: He was great.
1: Yeah.
0: A's lead 5-1. Hitting room in right center. And here's the kick by Cease, and the 2-1 pitch to Zach is a rocket to short. Dugout Jimenez has it. Fires to first for the out. It had to have been, okay, let's check, 106.4 off the bat.
1: Man, what a play by Jimenez.
0: Short so hop by Jimenez, who stayed with it. That
1: he's
0: was
1: so good over there.
0: Wicked man. Shot. And here's Butler. And Lawrence fouls it off. And by the way, today is Joe Rooney's 80th birthday.
1: That's right.
0: 2022 inductee into the A's Hall of Fame.
1: Dietra Page reminding us of that today.
0: The great Dietra Page.
1: That's right.
0: She's working hard behind the scenes, putting things together for the weekend with the Hall of Famers as Butler swings and misses. That's no balls and two strikes.
1: Can't wait. We're T-minus 5 days now. Close.
0: 0-2, two out. The A's lead by four. Bonner with the fifth. And the pitch by Cease, and that's low. Well, Mark Ellis and Sandy Alderson, the late, great Dave Henderson, and Blue Moon Odom.
1: What a class.
0: And there will be many A's alumni on hand to take part as well. Here's the 1-2 pitch by Cease, and just a little bit low with a changeup. Cease has thrown 91 pitches, so mission accomplished for the A's tonight against Cease.
1: Absolutely.
0: Here's the pitch, and Butler takes inside 3-2. It's been a textbook night for the A's offense. And you can write off what happened yesterday with Dylan Wu, because, I mean, Wu would have beaten anybody last night.
1: Brian Wu was incredible.
0: Brian Wu. I said Dylan. Yeah, Brian Wu.
1: Yeah.
0: Now the 3-2 pitch, and Lawrence swings and misses EKs. And Henry Bolte has the A's lead with his laser down the right field line. And after five complete, it's 5-1 Athletics.
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0: We go to the sixth inning. The A's lead 5-1. The sixth inning is brought to you by Golden State Lumber and Showrooms, with the premier inventory across the Bay Area, Sacramento, and Stockton. Brett Bateman leads it off, and he takes high. And the count 1-0 from Jacob Lopez, who is throwing another gem. It's kind of an under-the-radar stat, I think, Johnny. 1-0 pitch, and that's lifted down the left field line, foul, out of play. We mentioned this on the open. Lopez has had 10 straight starts, allowing two runs or fewer.
1: Yeah, that's right.
0: And I mean, that's pretty special stuff.
1: Absolutely, in the big leagues. He went on similar role last year. I think this role is even better than last year's.
0: Here's the 1-1 pitch. A's lead by four, top of the sixth inning, and Lopez facing Bateman, a left-handed hitter, and that's in for a strike. Here's a great note on Bolte that also ties into the A's Hall of Fame, of course, from the incomparable Sarah Langs, that you have to go back to 1991. Here's the 1-2 pitch, and swung on a fly ball center field. Bolte back, it's playable. 20 feet from the track, and he makes the catch. The last time the A's had a player hit a home run in a game in which he had three or more stolen bases was Ricky Henderson in October of 91.
1: That is a great note. Wow.
0: And Ricky had four in that game.
1: Man, that's...
0: Well, it's still early for Henry, but... Thanks to the great Sarah Langs. Here's Springer hitting a ground ball left side. Charge it short. Alika Williams has it. Flip to first for the out, two away. The last base runner for the Blue Jays was Nathan Lucas, who singled in the second inning.
1: Yeah, that's 14 straight retired by the left-hander.
0: They had a little flurry there, Johnny. Yeah. They had a home run, a walk, and a single leading off in the second. That's been it as
1: Lopez.
0: Far as the base runners for Toronto.
1: Lopez said that's enough.
0: Right. Here's Guerrero. He's 0 for 2. Here's a delivery, and that's taken for a strike on the outside corner. No balls, one strike. Outfield straight up, the infield a pull. Lopez comes to the belt, throws, and it's swung on and fisted into short center. That is going to get down for a hit. And that had a lot of spin on it. It took a right turn when it hit the grass and fielded by Bolte and played back. Here's Alejandro Kirk, who's homered and popped out. So Kirk, a right-handed hitter, a left thumb fracture knocked him out back in late March, and he's missed more than a half of this season. And he takes a strike on the outside corner. Really good player.
1: Oh, he's
0: two-time All-Star.
1: One of the better catchers in the game. He's just so good.
0: And he just totally runs things on the field for them.
1: Absolute leader.
0: 0-1. The Jays have their third hit, and the pitch is inside from Lopez, a cutter. And this is an ongoing theme. The A's need innings from their starters.
1: Sure do. I mean, stretch of 13 straight games without a day off.
0: Here's the 1-1 pitch on the way, and that's taken outside in the Seattle series, and that was a four-game set. The bullpen worked 18 and a third innings, and that's even with Springs going seven on Saturday night.
1: Yeah, man, and they did an outstanding job in that
0: series. Allowed just four runs to the pen, and in 18 and a third in that set. Here's the 2-1 pitch. Foul back by Alejandro Kirk.
1: That's an ERA less than two for those keeping track.
0: The A's are still deciding in terms of their pitching plans for the last game of this series on Wednesday. And the Jays are pretty much in the same boat. A's 5, Toronto 1. Two balls, two strikes, two outs. Top of the sixth, Guerrero's at first. And the pitch to Kirk, and it's on the way. And Kirk hits a drive to left field. Well hit. Cortez is back, and now he comes in a couple steps. He went back to the edge of the track, came in about two steps, and he makes the catch. We go to the bottom of the sixth, 5-1 A's.
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0: And the Blue Jays go to the bullpen for Brandon Little, a left-hander. So Cease is out, Johnny, after five innings.
1: Yeah, what a job by the A's hitters. They had a definite plan, and it worked.
0: So Brandon Little, left-hander, comes out of the pen. Five runs, four hits A's. A run, three hits, two errors for the Blue Jays. But really, the story of the night would be the five stolen bases by the A's, and four of those coming in the third inning. Denzel Clark leading off, pinch hitting for Cortez. He takes outside 1-0. So the A's get a right-handed bat in there, and also with the lead, of course, Denzel will stay in the game in center field, and Bolte will go to left. So here's the 1-0 pitch, and Denzel takes a strike at the knees, close pitch, and it's 1-1. Fastball 95. Now here's the pitch, and that's a strike on the outside corner. We failed to mention this yesterday, Johnny. Didn't get it in. That, you know, yesterday was anniversary of a historic day in baseball. Cal Ripken breaking the record that most people thought would never be broken. The consecutive games mark set by the great Lou Gehrig.
1: Yeah, that will never be touched.
0: 1995, when Cal broke the mark.
1: Man, started that streak May 30th, 1982. Amazing.
0: Here's the 2-2 pitch to Denzel Clark on the way. And Little sets, throws, and Denzel swings and misses. EK is on a fastball. Muncy coming up. The streak would last until 1998. Gehrig's streak began in 25 and ended in 39. Five to one ball game, and here's Muncy, and the pitch to Max, and he takes low 1-0. Now, well, prior to that, Cal had a long streak of consecutive innings at shortstop. But his dad took him out of a game, which was a blowout ball game. His dad was managing the Orioles at that point. 1-0 count, here it is, and that's taken inside. And you know who came on to replace him at short? Ron Washington.
1: How about that? I did not know that.
0: Here's the stretch, and Little comes set. Muncy waits, and the 2-0 pitch is taken for a strike. You know, Wash wouldn't be a bad choice for the A's Hall of Fame.
1: Not a bad choice at all. I think he should be in Cooperstown, personally.
0: Yeah, I would second that. Here's the 2-1 pitch, and taken for a strike. There should be a place, I agree, there should be a place in the Hall of Fame for, like, the greatest coaches of all time.
1: For sure, absolutely. What he's done with infielders through the years, gold gloves he's helped amass, right?
0: He was the only person in baseball who thought that Luis Arraez could play second base this year.
1: Even Luis Arraez didn't.
0: Right. Here's the 2-2 pitch, and Muncy swings and misses, and he K's. So back-to-back strikeouts, and that'll bring up Donovan Walton. Where were you when Ripken broke the mark? You remember that night?
1: Oh, man. I think I was in
0: 95?
1: I was in Cedar Rapids, Iowa.
0: Okay.
1: Yeah. I'm not sure where I was. I know I was in Iowa.
0: You're in the Cedar Rapids Hall of Fame.
1: I am. Cedar Rapids Colonels Hall of Fame. Honored.
0: So two out, nobody on, 5-1 A's, bottom of the sixth. Are they still the Colonels?
1: They are.
0: Okay, great. Here's the pitch, and swung on a miss.
1: You know who their mascot is?
0: An overstuffed colonel.
1: Mr. Shucks.
0: Who are they affiliated with, these
1: You know, they're affiliated, I think, with the Twins now, okay. If I'm mistaken.
0: Here's the 0-1 pitch, and Walton hits a drive to right field, and going back is Lucas. Lucas at the track, and right to the wall, and right at the barrier, brushing with his backside at the barrier, about 35 feet fair, makes the catch. After six, it's 5-1 A's.
7: What's up?
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0: Played six. The A's have a 5-1 lead over the Jays. Jacob Lopez has spun a three-hitter. We go to the seventh. Here's Johnny D.
1: Kazuma Okamoto is the hitter for the Blue Jays. What a job by Jacob Lopez, working into the seventh here. Is the slider in there for a strike and a 2-1 for Lopez. He worked seven innings back on the 10th of August. Denzel Clark now in center field, and Bolte moves to left, as Ken said. Here's the 0-1 pitch. That's when a blast to left field. Forget about it. Bolte goes back, and it is gone. What a blast from Okamoto. His 29th of the year was a no-doubter, and it's now 5-2 Athletics.
0: I'm not sure we've seen one hit any farther than that to left field here.
1: An absolute blast. 423 feet. That seems light.
0: You know, Johnny, I think the thing that has made this ballpark such a hitter's park above anything else has been the wind. Because there have been two or three other balls, I think, that would have been out earlier this year in the wind.
1: Yeah, well, that ball probably would have been 450 with the wind, right?
0: Exactly.
1: Here is Nathan Lucas, left on left, pitch taken for a strike inside edge. It's 0-1.
0: I mean, that ball's out. That's out in the Grand Canyon.
1: Oh, there's no doubt.
0: You know, it's the ballpark is playing fair tonight.
1: Yep, it is. It's just a solo homer, 5-2 the score, as Jacob delivers, and the pitch misses away. And it's one ball and one strike. He worked seven innings against the Rays on the 10th of August. Seven innings, five hits, and two runs. So that was his longest outing of the year. Here's the 1-1 pitch. Slider foul back to the screen. And it's now 1-2. Five runs, four hits, and no errors for the A's. Two runs, four hits, and two errors for the Blue Jays. Nathan Lucas 1-for-5 against A's pitching this year. Center fielder Denzel Clark shaded three or four steps toward left center. Here's the pitch. Slider reach for a little pop line to shallow center field. It's going to fall in for a base hit. A little bleeder for Lucas. And Blue Jays getting something going here. And Ernie Clement will be the hitter. They'll keep an eye on Lopez here. The A's get somebody up. Luis Medina, the right-hander, beginning to loosen up in the bullpen for the A's.
0: Seawald is up in the Blue Jays.
1: Yeah,
0: fence.
1: Paul Seawald. Clement has popped up to the second baseman. Waldy flied out to Cortez in left field back in the fifth. Here's the pitch. That's hit foul right side out of play by Clement. 0-1. Ernie Clement.

0: thought he had won the World Series. Left-hander comes set. Now the 1-2 pitch, that's hit on the right side and through for a base hit. That's what makes the Mets such a good hitter, fouling off pitch after pitch and then just serving it into right field for the single. So now first and second. Now the tying run coming to home plate in Andrés Giménez.
1: And give the local kid Lucas credit because he's served a couple of balls.
0: Yes.
1: Tough pitches from Lopez into center for hits.
0: So now Heim going out there to kind of stall for Medina. You have Giménez. And Andrés is a left-handed hitter.
1: We have a ball game here.
0: We do. This might be the last hitter for Jacob, either way. So first and second, nobody out. It's a 5-2 ball game. We're in the seventh inning. Andrés Giménez is 6-for-13 against A's pitching this year. He had a great series in Toronto in late March against the A's. So Clement at first, Lucas at second. And here is Andrés Giménez, the former Guardian. Guardians did not want to sign Giménez. Some were surprised. He's a phenomenal defensive player. Here's the bunt attempt that's fouled back to the screen. He's trying to move the runners over here in a 5-2 game. It's 0-1 on Giménez.
1: I think they did a pretty good job of replacing Dante Bichette. Or not Dante, Bo Bichette, the son of Dante.
0: Yep.
1: With Giménez moving over to short and then signing Okamoto as a free agent coming out of Japan.
0: No question. 0-1 the count. As Lopez delivers, slider hit foul outside first and down the line. That was close. And the count is 0-2. I mean, defensively, not too many better than Andrés Giménez. Tremendous defensive player. Move from second base to short flawlessly. And
1: three times he's won a gold glove.
0: Yep. 0-2 the count. Saw that play made on Geloff's hard shot. 106 off the bat. Lopez checks second out of the play in the pitch. That's hit down the left field line. It's going to fall in for a base hit and go past Boltig all the way to the wall. Lucas will score. Clement around third is going to hold there. It's a double for Giménez. It's now 5-3. Now Andrés Giménez picks up his 33rd RBI of the year. The Blue Jay faithful down the first base line going crazy. It's a 5-3 game. And now that tying run at second base. I think I might be all for Lopez. And here comes Kotz. Mark Kotz is going to go out and get the left-hander. So, after Jacob had retired 14 of 15, he allows four consecutive hits, and now he leaves. He can win it or have nothing to do with it. So, Medina, the new pitcher on for the Athletics. It's a 5-3 game. The A's lead it with nobody out. Runners on second and third for the Blue Jays, and we'll have more right after this.
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0: All right, Josh Smith will pinch hit here for Miles Straw. Smith, a left-hand hitter. Medina, the new pitcher on for the Athletics. Jacob Lopez responsible for Giménez at second and Clement at third. Smith, 222, five home.

0: homers and 13 driven in, former Ranger. As Medina delivers first pitch, misses inside with the first pitch slider or changeup, and it's one ball and no strikes.
1: That was a great play by Jonah Heim.
0: Yes, it was.
1: This would be a 5-4 game.
0: No doubt. And it moved to his right to make sure that ball didn't go to the screen. 1-0 the count. There's the 1-0 pitch. That misses outside. Sinker 97. It's 2-0 on Josh Smith. The on-deck hitter is Brett Bateman. 5 runs, 4 hits, no errors for the A's. 3 runs, 7 hits, and 2 errors for Toronto. Here's the pitch. Medina delivers. That one is fly ball to left field. Should be deep enough. Going over for it is Bolte. Makes the catch. Tagging is Clement. He'll come in and score. It's now 5-4 Athletics. So a sacrifice fly for Josh Smith. That's his 14th RBI of the year. As Clement scores, Jimenez holds at second. It's a 5-4 game. There is one away. And here is Brett Bateman. A 3-run inning. Bateman has bounced out, popped up, and flied out 0-for-3, hitting .337 on the year. Bateman, 24 years old. As Medina checks second out of the plate, the pitch, a breaking ball in there for a strike. Good curveball, and it's 0-1.
1: You're talking about guys who don't strike out a lot. This guy would be in that category, too.
0: Yeah, no question. I mean, almost more walks than strikeouts in the minor leagues coming up. They're very close. As Medina to the plate and the pitch. Instead, he spins around trying to keep Jimenez close at second base. This year, he spent most of the year with the Iowa Cubs in Des Moines. He hit .312, drove in 33 runs, stole 20 bases.
1: You can play shallow on him, I think, because he just doesn't have hardly any power.
0: Here's the 0-1 pitch. That swung on and missed on the curveball, and it's 0-2. Big test for Medina here. Trying to find a way to wiggle out of this. In the bottom of the seventh, it'll be Williams, Heim, and Bolte. Luis from the first base side of the rubber. He's at the belt. And the right-hander steps off. A's with 2 in the first, 2 in the third, 1 in the fifth. Blue Jays 1 in the second, 3 in the seventh. And threatening to get more. George Springer, the on-deck hitter. Here's the 0-2 pitch. That misses down in. Good stop by Heim. Scooping it up now. 1-2. Bateman, an 8th-round pick of the Cubs in the 2023 draft out of University of Minnesota. He was born in St. Paul. One and two the count. 1-2 pitch. That misses inside, 2-2. Buck Martinez, a great Blue Jay, great broadcaster, was so impressed with Brett Bateman. Bateman said, Bateman didn't know me from Adam and came up to me and just congratulated me on my career. He said he was really touched. Buck was moved to tears. Said he's a great young man. He told John Schneider that. He says he was really impressed with the human being that Brett Bateman is. And now stepping off Medina and being tagged out by Gelov is Jimenez. I'm not sure what Andres was doing. He's off second base and Medina stepped off and they get him. It goes 1-5 on the putout. So a mistake by Andres Jimenez.
1: And that's the tying run over there.
0: It is. In the seventh inning. Man.
1: Good job by Medina, like you said. Stepped off and just kept his composure there.
0: Exactly. So 1-5 on the putout. And now Bateman up there with the 2-ball, 2-strike count. As Luis Medina comes set, the 2-2 pitch. Swung on and missed. And just like that, Medina helps the A's get out of it with the lead. A changeup from Luis. He strikes out Bateman, but the Blue Jays get 3 runs, 4 hits, nobody left. But there's 6.5. It's the A's 5 and the Blue Jays 4. Building.
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0: We go to the bottom of the seventh, he's leading at 5-4. The new left fielder for the Blue Jays is Josh Smith. So Josh Smith takes over in left. As Paul Sewald, the new pitcher on for the Blue Jays. And the first pitch from Sewald misses 1-0. Five runs, four hits, and no errors for the A's. Four runs, seven hits, and two errors for the Blue Jays. Malika, right-handed hitter. Williams takes a strike on a sweeper from Sewald. And the count is now 1-1. Sewald, well-traveled of late. He is 36 years old, 2-5, 5.28 ERA. His 54th appearance as the pitch in there for a strike. It's 1-2.
1: He's had a tough time against him when he was closing for the Mariners.
0: Yeah.
1: He's one of the first guys that we saw that had that little drop down and more three quarters and then could keep his fastball up in the zone.
0: There's the 1-2 pitch. That's a fly ball to right center. Moving over forward, Lucas. He'll reach up and make the catch, and there is one away. So one down in the seventh. Let's pause while we have a moment for station identification on A's Cast and the A's Radio Network.
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0: With Ken Korak and Chris Townsend and Chris Carey and Jenny Kavnar and our entire crew, Johnny Dosko with you. Thanks so much for joining us on this Monday night. As Paul Sewald delivers, and the pitch to Jonah Heim, a switch hitter batting left-handed. That's lifted foul. Third base sound out of play, 0-1. Heim has struck out and flied out. He's 0-2. Sewald making his 435th big league appearance. 23-31, 4.24 ERA with 110 career saves as the pitch misses, and it's 1-1 on Jonah. Mets, Mariners, Diamondbacks, Guardians, Tigers, Diamondbacks, Blue Jays. Here's the pitch. That's foul back to the screen, and it's 1-2. Remember, he came through the Mets system. He was in Vegas and got up there with the Mets. His first year professional ball was 2012, coming through the Mets system. He got to the big leagues in his sixth professional season. Sewald to the plate, the 1-2 pitch. That's lifted foul, left side out of play.
1: You saw him in AAA.
0: Saw him a ton in AAA at Cashman Field.
1: They had a pretty good pitching staff in those days in Vegas.
0: Yes,
1: the Mets, right?
0: Man, DeGrom, Syndergaard, Mats. It was tremendous. There's the 1-2 pitch. That is swung on and missed. Down he goes. I know I told this story the other day, but I remember being in Wally Backman's office. He was managing Las Vegas, and Syndergaard was dominating, and he told me, he said, "You think this guy's good? Wait till the guy coming up next year comes up, Jacob DeGrom. Pretty good."
1: That pitch right there was the classic Seawald with that fastball up.
0: There's Bolte having quite a night. Bolte has walked twice and homered. He's stolen three bases. As the pitch is taken for a strike, it's 0-1. 5-4 A's, two outs, bottom of the seventh. Which is brought to you by California Community Colleges. Bolte 13 for his last 40, right-handed hitter. 276 on the year, 0-1 pitch. That swung on hit up the middle, moving to his right is the second baseman. Clement throws it away. The speed of Bolte forced him to hurry that throw. And Bolte is able to get to first base. You can see Clement rush that throw, Ken.
1: Absolutely. And it's just, Henry just put so much pressure on the defense. Probably going to be an E4, but... Now the stolen base comes back into play here.
0: Absolutely.
1: See if he can tie what Ricky did all those years ago back in 91. They're going to go to the bullpen.
0: We're going to see Mason Fluharty here as John Schneider going out to get Seawald. We'll take a break. Runner on first, two outs, 5-4 A's in the bottom of the seventh. We'll have more after these words.
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0: Mason Fluharty takes over here for the Blue Jays, the 25-year-old left-hander from Delaware. Fifth-round pick of the Blue Jays in the 2022 draft out of Liberty University. And he'll face McNeil here. Bill Fluharty, who grew up with the Geloff brothers. They travel baseball with Zach and Jake. He and Jake Geloff super close as he comes to the plate. The first pitch to McNeil, that misses inside. 1-0, 5-4 A's. We're in the bottom of the seventh inning with the runner on first and two outs. And on the grass at third, Okamoto. Bolte with that great speed at first base being held on by Guerrero. As Fluharty delivers, and the pitch is swung and bounced down to the second baseman. Wound to his left as Clement scoops it up and throws him out. The inning is over. So no runs, no hits, an error, one left. We're through seven complete. It's the A's 5 and the Blue Jays 4.
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12: Michael Barabal with here on A's Cast and the A's Radio Network. I'll take your calls after the game tonight. The number is 833-625-2278. Johnny, I know you're a huge fan of this guy, Henry Bolte. What he's done since August 1st has been incredible, hitting .319, an OPS over 900, 13 extra base hits in that stretch. And it's just proof positive. You saw right there, you put the ball in play, you never know what's going to happen. We've seen a little bit of sloppy play from the Blue Jays tonight, especially putting the ball in play, make the defense make a play, and Henry Bolte has been embodying all of that over the last month plus.
0: Michael, I think we're just scratching the surface of this guy, what he can be, right? I mean, the three stolen bases, the two walks, three runs scored, the home run, the combination of speed and power. He's a really exciting player, and he's still learning the system. Came back from that rough July to have an incredible August, and I think he's a star in the making.
12: Super fun to watch.
0: Yeah, thanks, Michael. Take your calls after the ball game on A's Talk. Michael Barabal with Will, I should say. We go to the eighth inning. It's a 5-4 game. The A's lead it. And once again, here's Ken.
1: And Medina is still pitching for the A's, and Springer leads off for the Blue Jays, then Guerrero and Kirk. Five runs, four hits A's. Four runs, seven hits, three errors, Blue Jays, and Springer takes a strike on the outside corner. Springer is 0 for 3. So the Blue Jays battle back with three runs in the seventh. Denzel about two steps toward left center, Butler in right straight up, and the 0-1 delivery, and Springer takes a strike on the outside corner, didn't like it. Fastball 98. Four-time All-Star now, Springer. He had a big postseason last year for the Jays. Deep in the box, a slightly open stance. And Medina's 0-2 pitch is bounced foul, left of the bag at third. The A's took a 2-0 lead in the bottom of the first. The Jays made it 2-1 when Kirk homered leading off in the second. Medina working from the stretch, the first base side. Here it is to Springer, and that's just off the outside corner. The A's then got two runs in the third and one more in the fifth. And they ran wild in that third inning, stealing four bases. Luis Medina, who came on for Lopez in the seventh, delivers the 1-2 pitch, swung on and missed. Good pitch, got him with a changeup down, and that's that heavy changeup from Medina, 93 miles an hour.
0: It's just that great late movement, right?
1: And it's really a tough pitch.
0: He gets some bad swings on it.
1: Just drops out of sight. So here's Vlad, who's struck out, bounced out, and singled. Hope you can join us out here tomorrow night. The A's will take the shots against a guy they know very well, the former Angel, Jose Soriano. Here's Guerrero taking outside 1-0. Jack Perkins for the A's. Jack was down in the minor leagues he actually never technically went down there. But he was optioned down to AAA, but immediately, just a day later, called back. Here's the 1-0 pitch, foul back, out of play when JT Ginn went on the IL. I think Jack was away from the club for, 2 days, Johnny?
0: That's about right.
1: Yeah. One ball, one strike, hitting room in left center, Butler in right, two steps toward the line. And here is the 1-1 pitch to Guerrero. On the way, and Vlad takes just low and outside. A lot of comings and goings for the A's with their pitching staff, and we mentioned this on the award-winning changeup before the game today, that A's taking their shots with some guys with big arms. Here's the 2-1 pitch, and Medina's delivery is bounced to short, backing up. Alika has it, guns to first on a hop, and it's dug out by McNeil with a stretch to the back end side. He You can see Alika just trying to find a convenient hop there, Johnny, and he couldn't. And back to the rim of the outfield grass, and then good job by McNeil, who's he's been solid at first base for the A's.
0: He has done a nice job. You know, Geloff using the, you know, the grass for one-hop strikes to the first baseman. Now Alika doing it here. More and more infielders doing that now.
1: So here's Kirk. A's 5, Blue Jays 4. And Medina to the belt throws, and Kirk takes a strike on the outside corner at 98. Medina, 3.44 ERA. He's eclipsed 50 appearances this year, coming back from Tommy John surgery. Record of 5-3. Tyler Rogers up and throwing in the bullpen. The ex-Giant, here's the 0-1, and that's driven to left center for a base hit by Kirk. Denzel Fields and plays it back, and Kirk with his second hit tonight. And here's the tying run, and they're going to run for him. Is this the young man from San Jose State? They are running for Kirk.
0: Yep.
1: Is that Charles McAdoo over there?
0: It is.
1: So with two out, Dan Hubbs, the A's pitching coach, goes out. Hogan Harris gets up in the A's bullpen. And Okamoto will be the batter. Yeah, McAdoo, pitch running at first. Charles McAdoo. Remember Bob McAdoo?
0: Of course, I was going to say the same thing to you. Of course, I remember Bob McAdoo. You kidding me? Great NBA player.
1: The outfield deep, no doubles, and here is Okamoto. He's been tough on the A's in the brief encounters this year between these two clubs. A's lead by a run. And Medina fires, and it's low and outside, 1-0. He has walked, he's flied out, he's homered. In four games against the A's, he's 5-for-14 with two home runs. And he has 29 overall this year, 82 RBIs. A's lead by one, Medina at the belt. Okamoto checks swing, they appeal, and yes on the appeal to Bill Miller over at first. Tons of room on the right side of the infield where McNeil is holding McAdoo, and the second baseman Walton is only about 2.5 steps right of the bag. Count 1-1 in the outfield, very deep, no doubles. The pitch to Okamoto, and that's outside 2-1. This guy is a tough hitter.
0: He is. He's exactly what they wanted him to be this year. They had big expectations. He's fulfilled them.
1: 2-1 count. Deep in the box. Feet close together. Slightly closed stance. And the pitch to him is outside. It gets away from Heim. And not sure if the message to Medina was be careful with this guy. The on-deck hitter Lucas is a tough customer. But he wouldn't face Medina. The A's would go to Hogan Harris to
0: right.
1: face him.
0: Yep.
1: Almost certainly, right?
0: Yes, absolutely.
1: Three balls, one strike. Medina working from the first base side, comes to the belt. McAdoo takes his lead. And now the 3-1 pitch is a bouncy ball foul left to third.
0: Yeah, McAdoo, 34 stolen bases in AA a couple years ago. He had 12 stolen bases this year with Buffalo.
1: Mm-hmm. Yeah, the two young men who've come over from Japan, Murakami with the White Sox, Okamoto for the Blue Jays, have made their mark.
0: Yeah. By the way, McAdoo, born in Walnut Creek.
1: Here's the 3-2 delivery. He'll be going with two out. He runs, and Okamoto, and it's just low and outside. See about Mr. Katsa here. And here he comes. So breaking the action, a pitching change. Two on, two out, tight and tough on this Labor Day in West Sacramento. 5-4 A's. Hogan Harris summoned from the bullpen, and we'll come back after this.
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1: Logan Harris comes out of the A's bullpen to pick up here as the Jays have 2 on and 2 out. 66th appearance. He's 3-2 and a 3.38 ERA. And Nathan Lucas will check in, a left-handed hitter. 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Lucas has 2 hits tonight, and both of those off the A's lefty Jacob Lopez. They lead from first and second, and the pitch is lifted foul out of play left side. Fastball 95. McAdoo is at second. Okamoto is at first. The Jays have 8 hits. The A's have 4. Denzel is shaded toward left center. Left field Bolte shaded toward the line, and the 0-1 pitch is right there on the outside corner with a fastball. Perfect pitch to Lucas. He has a little 6-game hitting streak going, and during that time, he has 11 hits. And now the 0-2 pitch. Here it is, and a breaking ball bounces second. 2 steps to his right. Walton flips to Williams on the bag at second. And once again, Hogan Harris does the job. The Blue Jays leave 2. They fail to score. We go to the bottom of the 8th, and it's still 5-4 Athletics.
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1: The ex-Giant, the submariner, Tyler Rogers, comes out of the bullpen. We go to the bottom of the eighth. The A's are nursing a 5-4 lead, and Geloff will lead it off. 5-4-0 and 4-8-3 for the Blue Jays. Coming from down under, here it is, and it's taken outside 1-0. He got a pretty good bushel of money to come over to the Blue Jays, right, Johnny?
0: He sure did. Most in history for a reliever that's not a closer.
1: 67th appearance, and the pitch high, and it's two balls and no strikes. Brandon Valenzuela takes over behind the plate after they pinch ran for Alejandro Kirk. 2-0 pitch, and Geloff swings and misses. On the scoreboard, the Phillies, and a two-hitter by Jesus Luzardo. And Schwarber, number 43, the Phillies beat Atlanta 1-0. 2-1 pitch to Zach is driven to right. It's playable, though. Lucas, back about 30 feet from the track, makes the catch, one away. 6-3, the Dodgers over the Reds. In 11, the Giants beat the Cardinals 5-4. The Red Sox over the Angels 5-2. The Red Sox solidifying their situation vis-a-vis the wild card. They're now 80-65. Here's Butler fouling it back. Brian Baio got the win in that game for Boston. 5 innings and 4 hits, no runs, 7 strikeouts. Here's the pitch by Rogers out of the stretch, and Lawrence hits it foul out of play left side. The Mets beat the Marlins 9-4. How about this? The Diamondbacks and Royals were scoreless after 9. Arizona scored 5 times in the 10th, and the Royals scored 4 times in the bottom half, and the Diamondbacks beat the Royals 5-4.
0: Wild one. Wow, that's great.
1: And the pitch for a ball. The Orioles over Cleveland 6-4. Now, here's the 1-2 pitch to Lawrence. It's popped up. Third base side foul territory. Playable. The third baseman, Okamoto, right in front of the A's dugout, makes the catch. In that game, Trevor Rogers for the Orioles. 7 1/3, 6 hits and a run. Kobe Mayo hit 2 home runs. Rogers struck out 6. Cleveland falls to 73-72. Toronto is 72-72. Texas 71-73. Here's Denzel with 2 out in the 8th. A's leading 5-4 in the pitch high. Tigers over the Twins 5-4. McGonigal and Green home runs. Here's the pitch to Denzel. Foul back, out of play. McGonigal might be the odds-on favorite for Rookie of the Year in the American League.
0: Yep, I would think he would win it.
1: Parker Messick and... You know, Peyton Tolley is making a late bid.
0: Yeah.
1: Red Sox left-hander. He's really tough. Milwaukee over the Cubs 4-3. Denzel hits it foul, out of play. And the Padres beat the Nationals 3-2. Baltimore, by the way, is kind of hanging in there.
0: They are.
1: With a win, they're 3 back of the last wild card. The 1-2 to Denzel Clark, check swing didn't go. Denzel trying to get it going up here. He had good numbers in Vegas on his rehab assignment. Rogers ready and flips it up there, and Denzel takes on the outside corner, ring him up. Last chance for the Blue Jays coming up after 8. It's 5-4 Athletics.
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1: To the ninth, which is brought to you by California Community Colleges. A's lead 5-4, and Hogan Harris, in search of his 16th save, he slammed the door on the Blue Jays, finishing off the top of the eighth. And Ernie Clement will lead it off against Hogan. Four hits for the A's, eight hits for Toronto, and the pitch is taking a breaking ball for a strike. Four hits, but four steals in the same inning. Five for the game for the A's, enforcing the action, enforcing two of those errors. Here's the 0-1 pitch on the way, foul back. That's when the A's had the first and third situation, and stole a run there, although there was no stolen base credited. But the two errors on the play on the third baseman Okamoto, and the A's got a run out of
0: it.
1: It
0: was huge.
1: 0-2 count, pitch to Clement, is a fly ball right field, playable. Butler, the right fielder, coming on and over, is right there, one away. It is still Jacob Lopez's game to win. He had given up just one run through the first six innings. He goes six plus and charged with four tonight. It is Dylan Cease's game to lose. And he left after the fifth.
0: Yeah, Lopez retired 15 of 16 at one point.
1: Here's Jimenez, left-handed hitter. 1-for-3 with a double, and the pitch by Hogan is taken outside 1-0. Luis Medina went 1 2/3. Gilloff, edge of the grass at third. The pitch to Jimenez, a strike on the outside corner. He's going to challenge it.
0: No, they don't have a chance.
1: You can't do it.
0: Yeah, they don't have one.
1: They're down to zero. Yeah. Here's the pitch by Hogan on the way. And a breaking ball hit to right, hit deep, way back. And this ball game is going to be tied, and it is. Jimenez picks on a breaking ball and hits it over the A's bullpen onto the berm in right field. He's touring the bases after a pretty substantial bat flip down there going up the line. And this is a 5-5 game in the ninth.
0: Well, nothing cheap about it. Quite a blast from Jimenez.
1: Boy, something about Jimenez against the A's.
0: Yeah. Man, we saw it in Toronto.
1: That's his ninth home run. And, you know, the Blue Jays playing for their playoff lives. And knowing that with a win here, they would be tied with Cleveland and really ahead because they have the tiebreaker. One ball, one strike to Josh Smith, the former Ranger. Hogan hung a breaking ball. 75 miles an hour on the inner half. 1-1 pitch, and it's taken for a strike, and it's 1-2.
0: Yeah, man, is he more home runs than Guerrero now. There's 9.
1: 1-2. Hitting him in right center, and it's a ground ball left side, and that's going to be taken by Gelof. Full spin, throws to first for the out. Wow, what a play by Gelof. He had to go far to his left, reaching down the mitt, snaring it, then spinning around and firing a strike to Jeff McNeil. And that denies the Blue Jays the chance to have the go-ahead run at first base.
0: And it's a great play because originally, I think Gelof thought it was Alico's ball and still made the adjustment to get to it and fire to first.
1: So here's Bateman, the fleet center fielder, a left-handed hitter. He takes ball one. Muncy will lead off for the A's in the bottom of the ninth. Here is the pitch, and that's a strike on the outside corner. The Blue Jays have an elite closer in Louis Varland, the former Twin, whom they acquired last year. 1-1 count, it's on the way, and that's a strike on the outside corner, little cutter, 1-2. So Brett Bateman is 0-for-4, he struck out in the seventh, and Varland is up in the pen. 5-5 tie, two out, ninth inning, and here it is, and it's high and tight. Muncy, Walton, and Williams, two up for the A's. Here's the 2-2 pitch, and it's outside. You know, it's interesting that Mark Coste, before the game, talking about Shane Langeliers. The likelihood that Langeliers will come back before the end of the season in a DH role.
0: Wow.
1: Or a pinch hit role.
0: Yeah.
1: Not catching after the knee surgery, yeah, but that would be a pretty potent bat down the stretch.
0: Absolutely.
1: 3-2 count, ready, and the pitch by Hogan is swung on, foul back. But it also was really great news to see Joshua Kuroda Grauer in uniform just going through some light workout on the, not even on the field, but in front of the dugout. I mean, he's a long ways away from playing, but that was a good first step for him. Here's the 3-2 pitch, lifted down the left field line, and that's slicing into foul territory and out of play.
0: Yeah, you're right. I mean, just seeing him out there was wonderful to see after what he's been through. And
1: for sure,
0: for Langeliers to get back out throwing, just psychologically for him, even to get in the batter's box for a few at-bats, right? I mean, and what a quick recovery. What a job by Langeliers on the rehab, and what a job by the trainers and
1: 5-5 tie. Excuse me, Johnny. 3-2 count, two out, and the pitch is outside. And Bateman, who can run plus speed, he is at first. So, tie ball game, and Mark Conte is on the phone, or Darren, I think it was the skipper who's on the phone, down to the bullpen, and Dan Hubbs, the A's pitching coach, is coming out. And Bateman, in a tie game in the ninth, who has plus speed, he is at first, and Springer coming up. And they will spring to action in the pen. Scott Blewett is up and throwing.
0: Well, he's earned the trust of Mark Coste with how well he's pitched of late.
1: So the right-hander Blewett throwing. And Guerrero on deck. Now George Springer will climb in. 365 for his previous 15 games. He has 14 homers this year. A's 5, Blue Jays 5, 2 out, Bateman at first. Harris from the stretch at the belt, and there's a strike to Springer on a fastball 96. 0-1. Pat Legg's up high, deep in the box, even stance. The outfield is deep, no doubles. And now Harris comes set, throws the 0-1 pitch, big cut and a miss. Denzel Clark is out near the warning track, and he's three steps toward right center. Butler a step toward the line and deep and right. Same in left with Bolte. slightly shaded toward left center. Infield to pull. Owen Sue to Springer on the way. Foul back, right side, out of play. George Springer, 284. Four homers, 10 RBIs in the postseason last year for the Jays. He's waiting on an 0-2 pitch from Hogan Harris. Here it is. Swung on and missed. Gets him with a curveball. Runner left on. Springer K's. But the Jays tied up on the long home run by Jimenez. Lewis Varland coming in out of the bullpen for Toronto. And we go to the bottom of the ninth in a 5-5 tie.
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1: Bottom of the ninth, Muncy leading off against Varland. A's 5, Jays 5. Muncy, Walton, and Williams for the A's. And the right-hander, a tough customer, and a breaking ball strike on the outside corner. So Muncy has K'd three times tonight. Nine home runs, two came in the Seattle series. Varland to the plate, and it's low and goes back to the screen. The A's have had just three walk-off wins this year. Most recently, a walk-off walk with Kurtz at the plate against the Angels on June 19th. Varland delivers, and here's the 1-1 to Max, and that's a strike on the outside corner. So they count 1-2. A 1-1-5 ERA for Varland. And his 1-2 pitch to Muncy, breaking ball. Tap to third, tough play, charging up with it. Okamoto, no play. And Muncy is safe with a little dribbler infield single to third. And that's how the A's get the winning run on base. And they're going to run for him with Darryl Hernandez. They'll take it.
22: Oh, absolutely they'll take it.
1: So here's Walton, and we'll see about a possible bunt from the A's here. Williams on deck, and then Heim.
22: Walton handles the bat well.
1: The A's do not have a left-handed hitter on the bench. Okamoto, edge of the grass over at third. Hernandez takes his lead at first. Guerrero holding on the bag. 5-5, nobody out, bottom of the ninth. Now the stretch, and Varland comes set. Kicks, here it is, around a bunt, and Walton take low. It's 1-0. Remember that Valenzuela is in behind the plate after they ran for Kirk earlier. 1-0, the pitch, and he bunts and fouls straight back to the screen. Bottom of the ninth inning is brought to you by Pacific Drafting and Design. your trusted partner for professional crafting, design, and permit services in Sacramento and the surrounding areas. Varland from the stretch delivers, and Walton around a bunt and takes the pitch for a ball. He kind of watched that all the way right into the glove of the catcher. Now 2-1.
22: And they do not have a challenge left, Toronto.
1: And the pitch to Walton. And he around a bunt, takes it for a ball. Now 3-1. Three balls and one strike. The winning run at first in the bottom of the ninth. And nobody out. Now Vlad comes in. And maybe he just mentioned a couple things to Varland and now moves back. And here's the pitch. And Walton going to swing away. Hits it foul left side, out of play. All the kind of nuanced strategies in the game. And maybe Marcanse thinking, well, it's 3-1. You can count on Walton getting a fastball and a good pitch to hit there.
22: Yep.
1: Took off the bunt, and now it's 3-2 to Donovan Walton. Hernandez measures his lead at first. Hitting room in right center. And this will be a 3-2 pitch. Runner not going, and it's just inside. Varland wanted to challenge it, but he can't.
22: And that's how much it hurts when you use your challenges early, right? There were a couple pitches there that would have challenged. They could have possibly turned over. That's big.
1: 100% right. Now Williams coming up. And now we get a meeting at the mound as Guerrero comes in and Jimenez from short. And Pete Walker, the pitching coach, coming out.
22: Translator as well for Okamoto.
1: Game on the line.
22: Yeah, could be a
1: with Jimenez
22: situation.
1: Tying it up.
22: Yeah,
1: with a home run in the top of the inning off Hogan Harris. So
22: I think it should be bunting here, right? You think he's?
1: Yeah, you would think so. Jonah Heim on deck, and of course he's had the late magic this year for the A's. Prime time Heim. Hernandez at second, Walton at first, nobody out, ninth inning, 5-5. And they're in on the corners. Alika, right-handed hitter. Varland from the stretch. And around a bunt and takes the pitch for a strike on the outside corner. Okamoto charging, and Jimenez, the shortstop, going over to cover third. Now time is called, and the catcher Valenzuela motioning some signals to his defense. The wheels turning in the bottom of the ninth. Varland from the stretch. They lead from first and second. The pitch, Williams going to swing away, and he takes a ball, and it's one ball, one strike. There are managers, you feel like with the wheel play on and all the movement and charging from first and third with the open spaces, swing the bat.
22: Yes.
1: We'll see. Here's the 1-1. He's around a bunt and drops out in front of the plate down to get it. Guerrero goes to third, and they get the force. What a play by Vladimir Guerrero Jr.
22: Wasted no time. He just fired it to third. Shortstop covering.
1: And the A's were thinking about a challenge, and they forced the action defensively there. He was playing so far in that ball wasn't hit. That bunt wasn't that far up the first baseline.
22: No, great
1: he
22: play
1: came
22: by
1: down
22: Guerrero.
1: And fielded it quickly and made the quick decision to throw to third. And the stretch by the shortstop Jimenez on the bag.
22: Outstanding play on Guerrero's part and Jimenez's part. They just did get him.
1: So Williams reaches first. It's first and second. 5-5, one out. Jonah Heim, drive right center field, but it's going to be caught. Coming on and making the catch is Bateman. That ball was hit right on the screws by Jonah Heim, but Bateman, the center fielder, got a good read and made the catch.
22: Yeah, 95 off the bat.
1: Well, here's Bolte, and you kind of had the feeling that it was his night.
22: Yep.
1: Let's see if he can cap it. Walk twice, homered, reach on an error, scored two runs, and he's stolen three bases. And facing Louis Varland in a 5-5 tie with two out in the bottom of the ninth and runners at first and third. Hitting room in left center, the infield to pull. Varland throws. Bolte swings and misses. Slider that time, 93. Now Henry back to the plate. Deep in the box, slightly open stance, and the pitch to Bolte is fouled back at a big cut. No balls, two strikes, two outs, spotted by the ninth, locked up at five. The A's have runners at first and second. And they lead. Here's Varland out of the stretch. And the 0-2 to Bolte is a check swing. They appeal no on the appeal to first. Man, that was as close as it could be.

0: this might be the guy you pick if you had anybody in this situation, right? The intelligence.
1: It wouldn't be a bad idea. Yeah. Now meeting at the mound, Valenzuela's out there. So the winning run is 90 feet away. Been a heck of a ball game.
0: Yes, it has.
1: So much has gone on.
0: And so much is riding on it for the Blue Jays, too.
1: Absolutely. Well, it's what the A's wanted.
0: Yes.
1: You know, long out of the race or any chance to contend, but you want to experience playing these types of games.
0: For sure.
1: Donovan Walton's at third. Alika Williams at second. Boltes at first. And the veteran Jeff McNeil, who's been hot at the plate, a left-handed hitter. 0 for 4 tonight. Marlin from the stretch and delivers, and it's swung on and foul back out of play left side. Okamoto even with the bag at third. They're playing to pull it short in second. Back of the bag is Guerrero at first. Lots of room in the outfield in right center. And Varland from the stretch. He's ready. The 0-1 pitch. And McNeil, a ground ball by the mound toward short. Charging. Here's a menace. Throw to first. Not in time. McNeil beats it out. And the A's have won it. Walton scores from third. A slow roller past the mound. The shortstop Jimenez charging. And the veteran Jeff McNeil beats the throw at first base. And once he got back behind the bag and going down the right field line, he flung his hat high in the air in celebration as the A's have their fourth walk-off win of the year in a riveting ball game here tonight.
2: It's confirmed. The runner is safe.
1: There was a challenge, but to no avail, and call it first base confirmed, and the A's have won it by the score of 6-5 on an infield single by Jeff McNeil.
0: What an outstanding win for the green and gold. Fitting that it was McNeil that gets the infield single to win it, the veteran. Just a huge
1: win. Turns out that Hogan Harris is the winning pitcher, and Louis Varland is the losing pitcher. The A's have won 5 of their last 6, and they're 58-87 on the year, and the Blue Jays are 72-73. 6 runs, 6 hits, A's. 5 runs, 9 hits, 3 errors, Toronto. 2 hours, 52 minutes, the attendance for the time of the game, and 7,467. The attendance, and that A's win was brought to you by Red Hawk Resort and Casino. And quite a night of baseball here. And the Blue Jays had a chance to tie for the third wild card because of the Guardians' loss earlier to Baltimore. But the A's spoiled that, as they did up in Seattle when they won the first 3 games against the Mariners. Andy Dickerson here at the ballpark. Nate the Great back in our studios. Ken Korak for Johnny D and our entire crew. 6:40 first pitch tomorrow. A's win at 6-5. Now to A's cast on NBC Sports California.
3: September spoilers do it again. They took 3 out of 4 in Seattle. And now they take down the Toronto Blue Jays. A walk-off win, 6-5. Talking about ruining people's parties, that's exactly what the A's want to do. Chris Townsend alongside Steve Sachs. Let's go down to the field. Jeff McNeil. Jeff, you know, in Seattle, Mark Kotze talked about, hey, it's time to ruin some of these teams that are trying to get into the postseason, ruin their party. How much fun are you guys having beating these teams and doing that and spoiling their September?
4: Yeah, anyway, it was great. Going up to Seattle and taking that series was huge. And, these guys are fighting for a playoff spot as well, and they're playing well. And, put together some good at-bats there in the ninth inning, and, pull it off.
5: Hey, Mac, I'm sure you've won a lot of games in your career. Don't know if you've done it in this fashion too many times, but, hey, it's a testament to the way you hustle down the baseline. You do it every single time you come out of the box, and that's why you won this game tonight.
4: Yeah, I was running hard. I knew when that ball got up by the pitcher, I had a chance. Not as fast as I once was, but I knew there was a good chance I could have gotten there on that one.
3: You have really flourished since you've taken over first base since Nick.

0: Kurtz has gotten hurt. Talk about what it's been like playing there every single day, and offensively you've been fantastic since you've taken over this role.
1: Love the position. Like being versatile. So anywhere they put me on the field, I'm ready. And it's been fun. I've been enjoying it over there. And, as for at the plate, just trying to put together some good at-bats, swing good pitches, and let good things happen.
2: Hey, Mac, I'll tell you what. This team seems like it's turning a corner. There's a lot of cohesiveness on this team. You got guys that are coming up that got an opportunity to play because of what the circumstances, the way they are. How has this team really turned the corner in the last, 10 games, 12 games?
1: Yeah, it's pitching the ball well, taking good at-bats. The guys who are, here are stepping up, and it's been huge. And you just continue that through the rest of the season.
0: Great stuff. Congratulations on the victory. Go enjoy, and we'll see you tomorrow here at the ballpark.
1: All right. Thanks, guys.
2: Thanks, Jeff.
0: It's something that we've been talking a lot about, Steve, is this group, when you start looking at the veterans and you start looking at the young players, they got something. I don't know what it is, but if you've been following this since about mid-August to where we are, they have become a team, whether they're winning, comeback fashion, or even in losses, they have come back. They have played tough. They've been really hard to beat. And Mark Kotze talked about it in Seattle. Guys, we have our opportunity to play spoiler, and boy, have they adapted to this role.
2: Yeah, they certainly have, and there's a lot to play for, Townie, at this part of the year. There's no question about that. The bullpen, which has once struggled, has been maybe an oasis for this team in the last 15, 20 games. They've really come and met the challenges, and you saw it again tonight. They pick each other up. They keep the team in a position to win, and that's what they did tonight, even though they got the tie late. But you know what? They came up in the last inning there, and Matt gets that hit. He hustles it out. A's are victors again, and everybody contributed, including that bullpen.
0: How many times have we seen him, the veteran guy, sliding head first into home plate, into third base? I mean, the hustle that you've seen from him. But you're talking about these veteran guys. Some of these guys are trying to keep their careers going. And then you have the younger players who are trying to establish themselves.
2: Yeah.
0: It's been a lot of fun to watch.
2: It's a great mix. And, Townie, one of the reasons why we got Jeff McNeil over here was to stabilize this team, both on the field and in the locker room. And he certainly has. I mean, for instance, look at Nick Kurtz. Nick Kurtz is one of the best players in Major League Baseball right now. He's already established that in the short time that he's been here. He gets hurt, he goes out. McNeil, since the time he's been on first base coming into the game today, he's hit at a 371 clip over there when he's playing first base for the great Nick Kurtz. So it's just an example of what they got on this team. They got guys that can feel the role.
0: I never thought I would say this, but going back to August 25th, the Athletics have the second-best ERA from the bullpen in the American League at 2.73.
2: Wow.
0: All we talked about for months was the struggle of the pitching and how bad the bullpen was. Mark Kotze has found something with this bullpen, and in a wild game like this, we're so used to the A's really struggling at home.
2: Yeah.
0: So they've won on the road with this new crew, and this new crew is starting to win here at the ballpark in West Sacramento.
2: Well, it takes a while, even with your starters there. It takes a while for them to kind of gel together, and now you've got a whole new team. You've got a lot of guys from Las Vegas and the AAA team that are playing together, and they're starting to gel together, and all that talent that they brought forth is really doing a fantastic job. But I like what you said about the bullpen. This was a place that struggled once, but now they've got velocity down there, fellas. They've got guys that can throw 98 to 100. And when you got that kind of Petro down there in the bullpen, that puts the other teams on alert. You better be on your best.
0: Well, we talked about in the pregame two things they need to do tonight. They need to knock the Blue Jays off, and Dylan Cease trying to win that American League Cy Young Award.
2: There you go.
0: That really hurt his campaign tonight with that outing. So they accomplished two things tonight. Let's get to the Toyota Turning Point. It was a wild game. It was a lot of fun to watch if you were here at the ball game or you're watching on NBC Sports California or listening on A's Cast. How about Max Muncy? We're talking about the little things. Put the ball in play.
2: Yeah, there you go. What's the antithesis to this? You don't get the base hit, you get a strikeout. Nothing productive in a strikeout. How about what came on later in the inning? The walks, Townie, the walks that they got here. The bunt wasn't successful, but they got on base because of the walks, and that set the thing in motion.
0: Terrific play by Vladimir Guerrero Jr., no question about it. And at this point, you're like, well, okay.
2: Look at this bear.
0: They're not going to challenge because, yes, he made the play. But still, you got the chance here. Still, you're putting pressure on their defense. You're talking about Varland. You're talking about an all-star closer here. What a huge walk this was. What a night for Henry Bolte. And then put Put the ball in play. Put the pressure on the defense.
2: Yeah, that's the key. Put the pressure on the defense, especially late in the game. Things get a little bit tighter. Mac hit that ball in the perfect spot right there. The Jimenez came in all as he could. He played that ball absolutely perfectly. Field on the left, throw on the right, right from where you catch it. He threw a sizzling bullet over there to first base. Too late. A's win.
0: I can't tell you how proud I am of these guys. We get a chance to talk to them here at the ballpark, and they come up here.
2: We get to know them.
0: For my talk show, A's Cast Live. And all the talk about all the top players being hurt, woe is me, this season's going to be a wash. You know, who's going to be the new GM? All of a sudden, it is great to watch these guys. The way they took 3 of 4 up in Seattle, they got that win the last game against Texas on the road. Just every single night they're finding a way. Tonight there was a lot of movement on the base pass. Look at all the stolen bases. I mean, Henry Bolte, three stolen bases and home run. We haven't seen that since Ricky Henderson, your old teammate, one of the greatest players of all time, A's Hall of Famer, Baseball Hall of Famer. But just the way to watch them play, it's not all about hitting home runs. Yep. They're doing a lot of things. They're doing a lot of the little things right.
2: Well, they took advantage of the long arm delivery that they had with Dylan Cease, and they were running wild on him. And you know, when you mentioned they make the mistakes, they talk about the different things that happened to the team, the injuries and whatnot. We in the media have to bring that stuff up. We don't hear that from the players, folks. We don't hear these guys doing that. We see them out here hours before the game working on their defensive technique and just getting better. Batting practice, all I mean, the whole thing is really just a bunch of hard work, really culminating into something really good towards the end of the year here.
0: Do you know who has the most stolen bases for rookies in the American League?
2: Would that be Mr. Bolte?
0: Let's get to What's Hot, brought to you by Service Champions. Yeah, we showed you the list yesterday, but with all these stolen bases today, he now takes the overall lead. And people have asked me the question, could he win Rookie of the Year? I don't think that's going to happen, but he is showing out in so many different ways. Since August 1st, you look at his game. Henry Bolte's hitting .317 with 6 home runs, a .903 OPS, and 7 stolen bases. He showed up. We realized, he's got the skill to play. The league adjusted to him. There were the struggles, but he's adjusted back. Since August 1st, he has shown you he can do it all. He can change the game in so many different ways.
2: And one of the reasons that he can do it all is because he can hit that ball with authority to the right field. He can situationally hit. He can fly down the base. He's one of the fastest guys in Major League Baseball. And we all know that the power is going to come. It's going the other way now, but he's going to be able to hit that ball to left field out of the ballpark, too. We've seen him do that, and now he's leading the league in stolen bases for rookies. It's fantastic.
0: You got to go back to 1991, the last time you saw it. 1991.
2: Wow.
0: I was in college at this point. Yeah. You were still playing, right?
2: I was on the Yankees, I was playing with the Yankees then, and look at that. It's Ricky Henderson, 91. That's amazing.
0: Last time what you saw tonight, you were still playing.
2: Still playing.
0: I was in college. How long ago. It's just Henry Bolte. Remember the 2 home runs against the Texas Rangers in that win there at the ballpark in Arlington on the last day of that series, and both those home runs he hit were to the opposite field. So we knew the power was going to come.
2: Right.
0: But a young player like this, so we already know there's a core here with the Athletics. Unfortunately, they're all hurt.
2: Yeah.
0: But what we're seeing are these other players that are showing you they need to be added to this core.
2: Well, they do. And that is a great point because, I mean, you don't want the injuries to happen, but they did happen. You can't hide that. And, you know, other teams have the same thing. But what it did, it got to expose some of the other talents on this team that were down in AAA, got a chance to come up and play, and showed that they belong here in the big leagues in a big way. Look at the transformation, for example, of Zach Gelof and what he's done from the last couple of years, from doing well to leading the league in strikeouts to being hurt last year, and then went back and got healthy. And, man, he's just one of the best players in this division. There's no question about it. And there's many other guys kind of like that as well.
0: You love home runs. There's no question about it. But you've got to find ways to win games if you're not hitting home runs.
2: Yes.
0: And how do you do that? You play small ball.
2: Yeah.
0: You put the ball in play. When you get on the base, you know a guy like Cease, people have been running on Cease all year long. So what did the A's do tonight? You run on
2: it. You do this.
0: He is so slow to home plate. Yeah. Take advantage of this.
2: Towney, he's what you call, you know, they do a time. They time on what's called the pop time. From when he throws the ball till when it pops the catcher's glove. And he's about a 1.5 to home plate. Anything over a 1.25, you know, you got a chance to go if you're a good base runner. He's probably a 1.5, and these guys are going to run all day on him. Then you had this play.
0: Well, you just, once again, make the defense make plays. Yeah.
2: And speed kills. You can't teach people how to run fast. And you're out, you're flying all over the base paths like they did tonight. That creates havoc. And, you know, you got guys that can score some runs in this fashion.
0: Just like the Seattle Mariners this past weekend, the Toronto Blue Jays, they were 72-72. Cleveland lost earlier today. So if they win this game, they're tied for the last wild card spot. They're thinking they got to come in, take at least two out of three, sweep this series. Mm-hmm. And what you did tonight is you put the pressure on them all night long.
2: Yeah, no doubt. And, you know, they're coming in here, they're playing the Athletics, who are down in the division, but everybody knows they're coming here to play them. This team can really hit. The bullpen is really on fire now. Maybe this is not the right team, right time to play this Athletics team. And they found out tonight with their best pitcher in Dylan Cease that it's maybe not the right time to play the Athletics.
0: And every team that you're going to play, other than the two-game set against the Angels, everybody from the way all the way out, they think they still have some type of shot to be in the postseason. Yeah. That's why we keep saying September spoilers, because you got a chance to take a dent to everybody's party.
2: And with five series after this one is done here with Toronto, there's still a lot of teams that are in contention for that wild card. So they've got a say in this, what's going to happen and who's going to be in there.
0: It's been a long time since we've had some fun. Yeah. This has been fun.
2: It is.
0: We didn't know it could be watching like this. These guys.
2: Yeah, I love watching play.
0: The energy that they're bringing every single night.
2: Every night.
0: Every single inning.
2: Yeah.
0: They're the fighter you don't want to fight right now.
2: They don't want to be in the game with these guys.
0: A walk-off win tonight, 6-5. We're going to hear from the skipper next. 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
0: Today's A's Cast on NBC Sports California is brought to you in part by Mancini Sleep World. Save up to $1,200 on the best mattresses at the Mancini Sleep World Labor Day sale. A's with the win tonight, 6-5. The walk-off win, the fourth walk-off win for the Athletics. And if you notice, looking at the final scoreboard right there, three errors by the Toronto Blue Jays.
2: Yeah.
0: We talk about making them make plays. They weren't able to do it tonight. Dylan Cease couldn't control the running game. So many of the little things the A's won in this game.
2: Yeah, two of those errors were on one play with their third baseman that had a trouble in those rundowns and whatnot, but we'll take it. I mean, you know, you're running all over the base pass. You create some, you know, some problems and some things happen on the defense, and that's what we took advantage of.
0: Here is the manager, Mark Kotze, with the media.
6: Speaking of Bolte, he was three stolen bases in the first three innings, and Geloff with the two. You guys haven't been known as a stolen base team, really, but what was it about tonight that kind of made you guys a little more active?
7: Well, when you're facing a guy that's elite like Cease, and he's got one area of weakness that you can attack if you have speed, you've got to go for it. And I think that was the mindset we took into the game tonight when we game planned. If we got on, we were going to try to steal bases. and create some offense. And like I talked about with these two guys at the top, with Bolte and Geloff, both with the ability to steal bases, you can see how the impact that it can have in a game. Now, you know, obviously stolen bases don't lead to runs, but they give you a better opportunity, and we took advantage of that tonight.
8: Yes, the same item as Bolte. You said before that one of the things you needed to see from him is the power. Could you talk about his power to the other way with that home run?
7: I think it's his third oppo homer this year, maybe more. He's got the ability to hit it out anywhere. Like, this kid's got, we always talk about his tools, and the power is a tool that you've heard me say will come, you know, when he elevates the baseball more consistently. But overall, the walks were equally as impressive, in my opinion, and an area that he continues to improve in.
8: Yes, and both Medina and Harris got you out of those innings. Of course, then they allow a run. But could you talk about the importance of the relief in those specific innings?
7: Yeah, both these guys have, you know, really solidified a lot of confidence and their roles in the bullpen. We talked about, you know, wanting to see growth, and I think they've both done a great job in the last 2 months, especially of really solidifying kind of their roles in the backside of that bullpen. You know, we didn't strike a lot of guys out tonight. I think we only had 4 strikeouts. Yet we ended up, you know, pitching really well, in my opinion, and winning a baseball game.
9: Can you talk about...
0: Let's get to the River Rock Daily Jackpot, and we're going to talk Zach Geloff, because Zach Geloff has been one of the great stories this year for the Athletics. The last 7 games hitting .300. You see the power with the 3 home runs, the OPS 1,077. You know, when Zach Geloff first came up, he looked like the first guy coming out of the system going, hey, we're going to build on this guy. But unfortunately, with the injuries and everything, it is what it is. But this year has been about him reestablishing that he's one of the guys you're going to build this organization on top of.
2: Yeah, I hear you there. I mean, he got everything. He can hit the ball to all fields. This is a 5-tool player. You saw it on display tonight, the speed that he showed, the ability to really be aggressive on the base paths and take advantage of that big leg kick from Dylan Cease. He can hit the ball out of the park. It's a 5-tool guy, Tony.
0: Now, I know Mark Kotze said right there about the stolen bases that it doesn't guarantee that you're going to score when you steal bases. But when you steal bases, you're 90 feet closer to scoring.
2: That's
0: you're
2: right.
0: That much closer. I mean, you made a living doing it in your career. Mm-hmm. I like getting closer to home plate each time.
2: I
0: like
2: to
0: look what you just saw there when you're watching the highlights, how sloppy Toronto was on defense.
2: Mm-hmm.
0: Movement puts pressure on the defense, makes them have to make plays, makes them have to do the little things.
2: Mm-hmm.
0: And if you watch highlight shows every single night, you see how bad defenses are on just the most simplest of plays. So put the ball in play. There's movement on the bases.
2: Yep.
0: You know, it's like in football. You're not going to score a touchdown on every play, but I like to get closer to the goal line every single play. It's the same thing. You're moving guys into position and with a chance and easier for you to score when you're taking 90 feet.
2: Yeah, I mean, you're like you meant the football analogy. I mean, I can score a lot faster from the 3-yard line than I can from the 30. There's no doubt about that. Same thing with baseball. And what it does, I think specifically when you have this speed creating all these problems on the bases, is what the fielder does is when they're receiving the ball, either on a ground ball or a throw like you saw from Okamoto did on third base tonight, is they take their eye off the ball just for a split second. I mean, you can barely notice it, but when you see a replay, you can see them receiving the ball and just starting their eyes come off to watch where the runner is, and they just miss the ball. And it happened a couple times in one play by Okamoto, their third baseman tonight.
0: Well, if you're a team that is very reliant on home runs, how do you score if you don't hit home runs?
2: Right.
0: There's got to be ways that on nights that you're not hitting the ball at the ballpark, well, what you saw, this is what you do.
2: No question. You got to be able to manufacture runs like they did tonight. Take the walk, take the bunt, and then you saw this multiplicity of ways to score when you have guys that are out there that can run and steal bases and put pressure on that defense. There's no question about it that speed kills, and you saw it on display tonight.
0: Can't say enough about the bullpen. We'll talk more, too, about Jacob Lopez. I know you're going to look at the line, 6 innings, 4 runs, but I still like the way he threw the ball tonight. He continues to grow right in front of our eyes.
2: Jacob really is. He's growing right in front of us. I mean, he's getting more confident every time he pitches.
0: You go out and win tomorrow, Take the series.
2: Yeah. Wow.
0: All right. Nice. Our Toyota fan poll, our all A's cast team shortstop, Miguel Tejada, ends up winning the fan poll. Of course, we chose the great Bert Campanaris. But also, you got to realize who's voting.
2: Yeah. They probably didn't see Campy.
0: We'll continue to break it down. A great win for the A's, 6-5. 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
0: 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Toyota, let's go places. Well, you talk about him all show, and all of a sudden, here he is. He shows up, Henry Bolte, and you grew up an A's fan. The last time we saw an A have three stolen bases and a home run in the game, you got to go back to 1991, Ricky Henderson, the Hall of Famer. What does it mean to you as a guy who grew up an A's fan to do something like this and be on the same card as the great Ricky Henderson?
13: I mean, that's unbelievable. It's great company. I mean, he's the best ever do it running the bases and an unbelievable force at the plate, you know, just all over the field. And growing up an A's fan, you know, that's the guy. So, I mean, you know, getting to meet him in the minor leagues and spend some time with him, it's awesome. And to be even mentioned in the same sentence with a set or something like that is an honor. So, you know, it's super cool, something to be proud of.
14: Yeah, Henry, we talked a little bit about on the break about how you're swinging the bat, hitting that ball to right field. That's something that they can really never take away from you if you can slam that ball the other way. How are you feeling about hitting that ball to the right field as opposed to just being a pull hitter?
13: Yeah, I mean, I think when I'm going good, that's my swing. Yeah. Being able to work those good at-bats, let the ball get a little bit deeper, and be able to drive the ball over there with some authority. So being able to keep that, and then, you know, pulling the ball will come, and it's kind of a product of taking a good at-bat and being a little bit earlier, maybe on breaking pitches. You know, in the past, I've pulled the ball more, but trying not to lose that swing, because, you know, that's something to fall back on, and being able to drive the ball that way is a blessing.
14: Yes,
13: it's great.
14: It is.
0: All right, so I got the nickname the September Spoilers going for you guys right now. Mark Kotze talked about it game one when you're up in Seattle. He got you guys together and talked about, hey, you're going to be playing all these teams trying to get into the postseason. Let's wreck the party. What was that speech like that Mark Kotze gave to you guys, and what have you talked about in the clubhouse since?
13: Yeah, I mean, you know, the focus is always to play good baseball, but that just gives you something to play for. You know, obviously we'd love to be in the race and playing for a chance to be in October, but, you know, if that's the mindset shift that we have to have, I think it's a great one to be able to go in there and say, hey, we've got something to play for, and we really want to beat those other guys more so than, you know, you always want to show up and compete and beat the other team, but, you know, you got to get a little edge and have something to play for. So it's something to show up every day, and, you know, that's the goal. So I think it's been good for the team, and we've been putting together great at-bats. The pitching staff's been great, and it's been fun.
14: Yeah, Henry, we see you every day from this distance, but you live in your own skin, obviously. You go on the road, and you here every day working the same way. We see some things changing in you, your body language, your just the way your approach is. Your confidence is just running out of you. Is that the way you're feeling when you get on that field?
13: Yeah, I think just becoming more comfortable. You know, anytime, any level, any adjustment, you know, you got to have time to get comfortable and just experience. You know, games out here builds that every day, and yep, being more comfortable in the box and just all over the field and how the game's being played is super helpful. And so, you know, I've been feeling great and just trying to keep that rolling.
14: Great.
0: Told you for a long time, this is your destiny.
13: Yeah, you're the guy.
0: Being here in the big leagues, so if you still have that place in Las Vegas, you need to get rid of it, because you're not going back to the Aviators. You're going to be the only time you're going back to Vegas is when we go play next year against San Diego and Cincinnati.
13: All right.
0: You're going to be an A for a long, long time. Keep doing it. It's been a lot of fun.
13: I appreciate it. Thank you very much.
14: Keep it up.
0: Keep going up the ranks of the American League rookies. No question about it. All right, this is what we got going tomorrow. As it's got an old friend, Jose Soriano. That's not an Angel anymore. That's a Blue Jay up against Jack Perkins. I thought this was a great move for the Blue Jays, Steve, at the deadline, where they picked up Arrigetti and Soriano, picking up pitching for the future. We know how good he is. And for Jack Perkins, you know what? You're back. You went down. You were hardly there, and you were brought back. And time to flip the switch.
14: Yeah. Hey, look, another shot at Soriano. That's the way I think they have to look at this. I mean, great job over there with the Angels. But now, hey, look, let's get a chance to get here. You want to face the best that they have, and that's what they're going to see tomorrow.
0: He's standing next to us. I hope people understand how big Henry Bolte is.
14: Yeah, he's a big dude.
0: So to run to be one of the fastest guys in the league, to have that kind of power, to have the arm, you know, you say five-tool guy, and whenever you say that, you want to make sure. But he has all the tools.
14: He looks like a football player. I mean, that's what he looks like. But he has the fluidity when he swings the bat. Like, it's amazing. This guy's going to go a long, long way, and he's great defensively, too.
0: Something's going on with these guys. There's some type of magic chemistry. Whatever you want to call it, a walk-off win for the Athletics, 6-5, their fourth walk-off. We'll be back tomorrow at 6 o'clock. Your phone calls are up next. Have a great night, everybody.
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27: You guys didn't ask for my hot take. 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
23: Here's your host.
27: He's like the kid, why can't I be a part of it? 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
23: Michael Barabolt.
2: He's ready, the 0-1 pitch, and McNeil, a ground ball by the mound towards short, charging. Here's a menace, throw to first, not in time! McNeil beats it out, and the A's have won it! Walton scores from third! A slow roller past the mound, the shortstop Jimenez charging, and the veteran Jeff McNeil beats the throw at first base, and once he got back behind the bag and going down the right field line, he flung his hat high in the air in celebration as the A's have their fourth walk-off win of the year in a riveting ball game here tonight.
28: It's confirmed the runaway safe.
2: There was a challenge, but to no avail, and call at first base confirmed, and the A's have won it by the score of 6-5 on an infield single by Jeff McNeil.
0: That was great. Great stuff. Great song choice. Great call by Ken Korak.
1: And a great hustle play by Jeff McNeil. This is Ace Talk, everybody. Michael Bearwell here at the ballpark. Nate Littlefield back in our studio. The number is 833-625-2278. We want to hear from you. We do. The A's have won 5 of 6. And I know that if this were the other way around, the phone lines would be jammed.
3: They are. I haven't caught up to you, Michael. I'm sorry. They are jammed.
1: They better be jammed because y'all want to call up when things are going bad and you guys want to complain. We have something positive. A's have won 5 of 6, a walk-off win. A's grind out a win. Bottom of the 9th. Walks. Infield singles. 2 of them. Muncy beating one out to start the inning. Williams gets him over. And then Jeff McNeil beats it out. And the A's win it 6-5. After giving up the lead, they were up 5-1. I understand that. But you found a way to win the game. Before we get into all that, and of course, now I see the phone lines are jammed. Yeah, keep calling. 833-625-2278. Nate wants to talk to you. I'm fired up. It's Labor Day. He's got a walk-off win. First since June 19th.
3: Baltic kept stealing bases, too.
1: Oh, it was great. And to see John Schneider, I am not a fan of him. I'm just going to say it. Okay. Not a fan of the Blue Jays.
3: Why?
1: Not a fan of John Schneider. And to see them walk off the field and just heartbreak and anger and disappointment, I love it. They're under 500. I love it. I know what you're going to say, Nate, and I'm not going to let you say it.
3: That's okay. Enjoy yourself tonight, Mike.
1: I'm feeling good. I'm feeling better. I'm feeling much better than I was over the weekend. I'm getting closer, but I feel 10 times better than I felt over the weekend. And I got an A's win to celebrate. And we're going to celebrate it with you. But one thing I want to get into before we get to the calls. As I was thinking about this when Jacob Lopez was taken out in the 7th inning. And we talk a lot about perception and how fans perceive things or how front offices perceive things, how the manager perceives, how fans perceive things. And so I was thinking about Jacob Lopez's outing, and for the most part was really good until that 7th inning. Home run, single, single, double, was taken out of the game and ended up being responsible for the other 2 runs that came across. And so, you know, the final line, 6 innings, 4 runs, 7 hits. And what was interesting were a couple of things. Struck out one batter, and that was Vlad Guerrero Jr. in first. And I'm thinking about how we would have looked at this line. Like, look at this line from Jacob Lopez. 6 innings, 7 hits, 4 runs, 1 walk, 1 strikeout. And so if we were thinking about May Jacob Lopez and we saw that line, what are we thinking? It's better than what we've seen as of late. Because Jacob Lopez was really down to the dumps, as we all know, early in the season. And then, of course, went to AAA and has since worked it out. But now we looked at this start, and it's perceived differently. It's like, you know, it was a decent start. Obviously, it wasn't to what he's done. I mean, you don't expect him to pitch at a near sub-2 ERA for the long haul. So you're going to have starts like this on your radar. But you're not really worried about Jacob Lopez after this outing. He gave up a couple of home runs, but they were both solo home runs. Limited damage. And yeah, he showed a little fatigue in the 7th and ended up, you know, giving up the 2 singles, the double, ended up being taken out of the game. And Luis Medina putting that fire out, unbelievable. And the runner at second running into that out, I mean, that was the most ridiculous thing I've ever seen. Medina's looking straight at the runner, and he takes off. Like, what are you doing? The Blue Jays played sloppy tonight. Sloppy. That is not a team. They were ruled for 3 errors, a Geloff play. Andy Dickerson wrote this up, and it was that play in the first inning where they had him picked off and ended up scoring because A's made the Blue Jays make a play, and they didn't. It was officially credited as Ageloff caught stealing at home. But there were two errors on the play, and both were committed on, both were given to Okamoto. He dropped the first ball, and then he threw it off of Geloff, which allowed him to score. And so it was officially called Geloff caught stealing, and then two E5s, and Cortez eventually advanced to third on that. But the Blue Jays played sloppy. And this is a team fighting for playoff positioning. And to be that last wildcard spot, it's just so amazing that you have the two teams that were in the ALCS last year who played an unbelievable seven-game series. Both have been really disappointing, the Mariners and the Blue Jays. And we saw what Mariners fans think up in Seattle. They're not happy. They are not happy whatsoever. And the Blue Jays, same thing. They're under 500 now. They're expected to win the East. Go back to the World Series. Repeat. They added guys. And, well, not so fast. Just proves in baseball, every single year, you never know what's going to happen. And, boy, were they sloppy. The A's ran all over Dylan Cease. They ran all over Alejandro Kirk. And the A's, again, they grind out a win, Nate. And it's one of those wins where, given how the season's gone, after Hogan Harris gives up the home run in the ninth inning, you're like, oh, great, here we go. Like how is this going to end? You know, it's just like, here we go again. And then, what do you know? Muncy beats out a hit. Walton walks. Lika bunts. Unfortunately, Hernandez gets thrown out at third. Heim flies up, but the Henry Bolte at bat gets down 0-2. Comes back to work a walk. And then, of course, you got McNeil beating out the infield single. That was just a grind it, bottom of the ninth inning. Somehow, some way, we're going to get this done. What do you got?
3: You got it all. You're right. It was exciting. The A's made it exciting at the end. I thought Jacob Lopez did pretty well. I was impressed with his outing tonight in Sacramento. I mean, everyone's been stepping up. It's been fun to watch. I'd like to see. You know what I did like? Something that maybe goes under the radar, and maybe you can help walk me through this, is when there was a substitution made for Cease after five, right? After five, Cortez comes out of playing left field, and then he comes in, Clark comes in for Cortez because of the right left
1: situation. The bottom of the six, yes.
3: Yeah. And I thought that was, it seemed like today that was part of there was a really big plan in place because bases kept getting stolen off of Cease, like the whole, like, I mean, what, four? Was it three or four bases stolen from Cease? So it seemed like there was a very specific game plan, and it was executed extremely well tonight. So I think you just got to give credit to the coaching staff for that. And the players, having the players execute it, phenomenal. It was really good. I was very impressed by everybody today. And then just staying in it and, you know, putting your boot on their throat, just finishing the game. Oh, wow. It was great. It was great. But wow, we got to get to these calls, Mike. The lines are full, so if you're not getting in, that's why. We're not ducking calls. Whoever
1: we don't says, duck calls on the show.
3: No,
1: we're contrary not, to popular we don't belief, quack. We'll don't take quack. Your phone calls. And you know
3: we
1: what?
3: We might not tonight.
1: Well, we're going to take some now.
3: There's too many. Yeah.
1: Salty Tom was at the game. Start us off. What do you got?
4: Hello, boys. Nate, you beautiful man. You told me to go to Tank House Barbecue before the game. I went with my buddy Brian.
3: Uh-huh.
4: And then, by the way, it is beautiful over there. The trees overhang over the street.
1: Tank House Barbecue?
4: Victorian home. Oh, my gosh. Yeah, it's called Tank House Barbecue.
3: And they're not paying me.
4: I order. No, they're not paying me either. I'm just a happy customer. I order a half rack of ribs. The half rack is bigger than my head. It's amazing. So the ribs were great. I'm in a good mood. I get to Sutter Health Park. And my man, Bolte, steals second, steals third. Next at bat, steals second again. Geloff steals third. And they put a hurt on Cease, and they do it. You think about it. The A's 7, 8, 9 normal hitters, right?
3: Mm-hmm.
4: Geloff, Bolte, Butler, and a bunch of role players. They just stuck it to Cease tonight. I just love to see the heart. And, and then Lopez, you know, he gave up one bomb through six. So if you don't count the end, he was stellar tonight. So it's just great to see him fight back at the end. It was a little of a bummer seeing Jimenez, of all people, tied up in the ninth. But yeah, they, but the flying
1: after he tried to challenge when he didn't have any challenges since Kirk lost him early
4: exactly.
1: in the game.
4: So, yep. And so it's just nice to see the team fight. It's nice to see, the boys show life, and that's 5 wins last 6 games. I love it.
1: 5 out of 6, Salty Tom. It was great. Thanks for the phone call. Hope you enjoyed the game. We'll talk soon. We're going to get to all your phone calls. Don't worry. Dennis, have we done the lap yet?
5: Yes, I did. Good evening, Michael. And
1: good evening, Dennis.
5: And assistant GM, Nate.
3: Hello, Dennis.
5: Hey, Nate, you remember the 88 World Series game one, the walk-off by Kurt Gibson?
3: I wasn't born.
5: Running around the bases?
3: I wasn't born, but I've seen the video.
5: I'm sure you guys have seen the video, but you remember Kurt Gibson running around the bases? Kind of gimpy?
3: Yeah.
5: That was me tonight, running with the flag.
3: With the contusion.
5: With a contusion. And
1: yeah, are we still day-to-day? We don't need an IL stint, obviously.
5: No, I'm day-to-day. I'm still waiting for Dr. Slow to examine me, but he's kind of backed up on some other calls he has, so he's supposed to come and examine me. So made that lap, gritted it out. This game tonight, it's kind of, Michael, you touched on it earlier. Toronto and Seattle, okay, are Seattle. And then now we're playing Toronto. Those two teams fought to the end to get to the World Series. Toronto was very close to winning the World Series last year. And, man, what a difference a year makes for both of those teams, like you said. Toronto, would they have, like, 3 errors? They were so sloppy. You look at that team, and then to see Kurt, I mean, they were just, they were running wild on him, and he just had no answer. He threw the ball down, and he looked defeated before he even threw the ball down to try to get. I mean when Bolte broke for third, I mean it was almost like a given. But it was cool to see this team fight. You know, when you look at it on paper and you look at, you see Dylan Cease, you know. He's going to be their starter. You're thinking, man, we're going to have a tough game. But, wow, the A's, they hung in there. They played tough. Geloff and Bolte again. And then the veteran, McNeil. Man, what the young kids could learn from him, watching him hustle all the time. He never jogs. You know, even on a ground out or a pop fly, he hustles all the time. So just a cool game to watch. I like to see him, finish off the year on a high note, knock all these teams out of contention. But just a fun game to watch. And I'm kind of, one other thing, Michael, kind of disappointed with the poll that they do, the 125-year they had the shortstops, and they had Miguel Tejada as the long shot winner, but I loved Miguel Tejada, but you got to look back in my time. The great Bert Campy Campaneris was one of the greatest leadoff hitters of all time. He was the starting shortstop for the 72-73 World Champion Oakland A's. The guy's stats, if you look at his stats, he's very compatible to Luis Aparicio, which he's in the Hall of Fame. So he's an A's Hall of Famer. He should be a Major League Hall of Famer. And I was kind of disappointed to see him not get voted in for that.
1: Dennis, I got a question for you before we let you go. I have had a request come in from a member of our team here, and we're waiting for some video of the lap around the cul-de-sac with the flag. Is that something we can obtain something before the season ends?
5: That's a high possibility. Yes, I could I could send you pictures, but I don't have any video.
1: We want to get you healthy first, right? And then when you're fully healthy, we have a request to get some video of that lap.
5: Okay, is Towny going to run it with me?
3: Yes.
1: Oh, Nate said it, not me.
3: Yeah.
5: Oh, then.
3: Yeah, he is.
5: If Chris Townsend runs it with
1: me, sounds like Nate wants to run it with you.
3: I could
5: Nate's
3: sprint
5: welcome
3: it.
5: Welcome too. So,
3: all right.
5: So are you, Michael? You guys are all welcome.
1: We're all welcome like in that. Hillmar. Would we double the population if we all went there?
5: Oh, yeah. No, just let us know ahead of time so we could put a little bit of extra on the barbecue.
3: All right.
5: When you guys come.
3: Sounds awesome, okay. Dennis.
1: That barbecue is, I'm sure, very, very good.
5: Oh,
1: what's
5: yeah.
1: your specialty? You
5: know, it's a tri-tip.
1: Okay. Oh,
5: tri-tip
1: yes.
5: Or Portuguese linguiça. I don't know if you guys ever had that. Silva linguiça.
3: It's like a certain sausage, right?
5: Yes. Yes, it is.
3: Yeah, okay. All right.
5: We eat a lot of it over here, so we might have to barbecue some of that, too.
3: All right, Dennis.
1: Good stuff, Dennis.
5: We can do like, you know where we can hand off? What do they call that? A relay. We can do the relay with a flag if we have enough people.
3: Okay, all right. I'm sure Towny would love that.
1: Like a track meet, you have a relay with the flag?
5: Yes, yes, yes.
1: Pass the baton, pass the flag.
5: We got to make sure Towny puts a lot of gel in his hair so he doesn't mess it up when he's running.
3: I'm 100%.
5: Sure. That's very important.
1: Can't have him sweat either. We got to have him ready to go.
5: Well, we might have to have a little fan hooked up to him, too, his little fan.
1: It gets warm down there in Hillmar.
5: Cool. It does. It's supposed to be like 105 on Thursday.
3: Yeah, same here.
5: We can't do it this week.
1: Luckily, we have a day off Thursday.
5: No. Yes. Well, and also, Michael, you know, happy Labor Day, and I'm surprised the great Nate wasn't off today for Labor Day.
3: Yeah, maybe he should have been.
1: He just took 5 days off.
3: I brought good luck.
1: Longest games of the year. It's like, ugh. All right, Dennis.
3: Thanks, Dennis.
1: Take care. Have a great night.
3: We'll talk to you.
5: You too.
1: We're fired up tonight. This is going to be a great show. Maybe, you think George will listen to this show like 5 times? Like he listened to Saturday's show?
3: I don't know. That show, I mean, I think I was.
1: That was a good show.
3: It was good. Sometimes I get a little too crazy and I go, oh, maybe I shouldn't have been that crazy. But I guess if people say it's good.
1: It's good stuff, Nate.
3: Anyways, Mike, we got full lines. We gotta get to these guys.
1: I appreciate it. We're going to get to all your phone calls coming up next here on A's Talk.
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2: The plate. Here's the throw, and now they've got Gelhoff in a rundown, and Kirk is chasing him toward third, and it's bobbled by the third baseman, the throw to the plate, and that hits Gelhoff. It rolls back behind home plate. The A's get a run, and Cortes winds up all the way at third.
3: Wow, do you believe that?
4: What a huge break for the green and gold there. They had Gelhoff dead to right.
2: First a bobble, and then a throw that hits the runner. And the A's steal a run.
5: A's with the win in walk-off fashion over the Toronto Blue Jays, 6-5, the final from the ballpark in West Sacramento. Let's get back out to the phone line. Steve in Pilot Hill, line 3. What do you got tonight on A's Talk?
6: Hey, I was there tonight. I kind of pulled back a little ways, like a lot of people. They were disappointed with how the season was going. I usually go to a lot of games. I've been to about 60 of them the last 2 years. I'm not a season ticket holder, but tonight it's like I want to see some of the energy, so I got a ticket right behind the A's dugout, and just to watch the energy of these guys. And we got 5 of our key players out right now, and to see these young guys be excited to be in there and play, and with Bolte tonight. I mean, you got to understand what this guy did. I was saying to the guy next to me, he's like a modern-day Ricky Henderson tonight. And then I hear Tony on the after-game show saying that no one has hit a home run and had 3 stolen bases since 1991 when Ricky Henderson did it. So there is something to say about he's a modern-day Ricky, but he's very excited. But what he did at his first at-bat, he got Cease rattled right away because he had a good at-bat. He gets walked and immediately steals second, which sets up for him to score. I think he scored like 3 times tonight, including his home run, right? Just the base running tonight was just exceptional. We look like a young, hungry team, and I know it doesn't mean anything for the end of our season, but this will carry over into next year. Believe me, it'll carry over to next year because the guy's going to be fighting for positions, and we got a lot of young talent. We've never been hurting for offense. We just got to get our pitching together for next year. Only I was a little discouraged tonight. You might disagree with me. I thought that Kotze should have had someone ready to go as soon as we got into trouble in the 7th. As soon as that home run was hit, I would say at that point, pull him. He had a great game. I think he only
5: had Medina started stretching at that point.
6: I would have had him ready in between innings just in case. It's 7th inning. This is late in the year. And, yeah, our bullpen's a little taxed, but they're also very hungry right now. I mean, they pitch great on the road for us. But other than that, exciting game to be. And, yeah, it's fun to play spoilers and to, you know, knock some of these teams out of what they're contending for. But I thought Lopez pitched a really, really good game up till the 7th. I just wish they would have just been a little more conscious about let's be ready to pull him if he gets into trouble at all. So as far as McNeil, I'm probably 30 feet from him, and I looked at his face when he knew that he was going to have a chance to win the game. He knocked off that batting, you know, the weight on his bat, and he had fire in his eyes, like, I'm going to win this thing. I mean, he's one of the older guys on the team. He beats it out with sheer speed going down there. That was exciting. I think this was a shot, a real big shot in the arm, even more than the road series to beat Toronto here and beat that pitcher Cease. And not an easy one. He's got a 2.25 ERA coming into it tonight. One of the better pitchers. I think, isn't he one of the guys looking at maybe Cy Young this year?
5: Yeah. Yeah, him and Cam
6: Schwindler. Rattled. And it started with Bolte. You get your first guy on, and then he's still second. You get him rattled. And that's what a guy like Ricky Henderson used to do. You start off the offense like that, and it just feeds on that. And Bolte, I love him being in the starting position. I think he might be our best leadoff batter of the year and what he can do since he has speed on the bases.
5: Yeah, no doubt about it. We all love it too. And Steve, thank you for the phone call. I don't know if I would push back on, but you know, with the whole Lopez situation, you're kind of damned if you do, damned if you don't, right? If you take him out, then the bullpen ends up, you know, giving up a 3 or 4 spot in that inning. There's

0: like, well, you should have left him in even after the home run. And then obviously you leave him in, he gives up the three hits after that, and you end up pulling it. But, you know, credit to Medina for getting out of it. And speaking of what Medina's done, I mean, how impressive he's been since August 1st. I mean, him along with Alvarado. I know Alvarado struggled a little bit up in Seattle, but more or less, and he was battling an illness up there, but more or less has been really good. Obviously, what Hogan Harris has done, again, when you pitch as much as Hogan Harris does, you're going to give up. There's going to be blips on the radar. He gives up the home run, but you just look at what they've done. Scott Blewett, and I think there's a lot of potential with Seth Johnson. You look at just what those guys have done, and it's been impressive. And when you look at Medina, inning in two-thirds tonight, couple of strikeouts, just the one hit. Since August 1st, a 1.72 ERA in 14 appearances, 23 strikeouts in 15 and two-thirds innings. I know someone asked me, would you put Medina in the rotation? I wouldn't, personally, because my saying is if it's not broke, don't fix it. And I think you found something with Medina late in games that can go multiple innings, that can get more than three outs, and look at what he did tonight, inning in two-thirds. I mean, that, I think, is a unique weapon that the A's have and should use to their advantage. Mike in Fremont, what's up?
1: Yeah. Hey, guys. Hey, Nate. I'm like, hey, good show. Hey, yeah, a couple things you just hit on. Just want to say, hey, I know it's been talked about already. My MVP, I guess, whatever, it's a, you know, obviously lost season, but that Jeff McNeil guy, and I know, I think I called a while ago on an ass, and I know, I don't know how much money he's going to be owed, but for some reason, some's telling me, you know, that the A's could really, the A's, I mean, I'm glad I'm not making the decision, but they need to retain that guy, and that guy is awesome. And just to kind of piggyback on the guy earlier, but Bolte, yeah, Bolte is just, you know, yeah, he struggled. He's a real young player. He figured it out again, but tonight, oh, my God, man. He's off the rails. He's really good, and it's the great leadoff hitter. And but yeah, so with these last couple, you know, these last 17, 18, 19 games, it'd be nice to win at least like 10 or 12 of them. But what a game tonight, man! I couldn't believe what I mean. I'm sitting there looking at the TV, yelling too. And McNeil beats it out. Oh my God! But he's got to be my MVP for this year. He's a heck of a player, and I hope they can retain him. Money-wise, I don't know, but man, what a professional player. I just want to get your take on that.
0: Yeah, as far as McNeil, Mike, thank you for the phone call. Have a great night. It's a $15.7 million club option for next year. And, you know, I think a lot of that is going to have to do with, obviously, the needs, where they see him fitting. And number two, what the new collective bargaining agreement terms are, and we've talked about it, whether there is going to be a some sort of salary floor and or cap that could obviously force the A's and many other teams to spend a lot more money. It's going to be interesting to see, and you know, McNeil has brought something to this team that I think is very valuable, and I think they could use as veteran experience, but the question is going to be, is it worth $15.7 million? The one thing I was thinking of, and Nate and I were kind of mapping out all the infielders the A's have, but for only a few spots. And other than Nick Kurtz, so we're looking at, other than first base, we're looking at third, short, and second. And when you look at least opening day next year, you have all these infielders, all of them are right-handed that we expect. Wilson, Muncy, Geloff, Crota Grauer, Alika Williams, and the, you know, other guys, Tommy White. I mean, there's a lot of guys, but they're all right-handed hitters. And so the question is, does McNeil get some pull? Obviously, because he's a left-handed hitter and he's a veteran bat. Those are kind of, those go in his way. But again, is it going to be worth $15.7 million to the Athletics? Will it be within the rules, and will it be within the parameters of what the A's are going to have to do going forward?
2: So I did a little digging into the McNeil contract, something we've talked about. I mean, we've talked about this contract quite a bit because I think McNeil's been kind of a hot topic contract-wise and just kind of what he's meant to this team as a real veteran presence. So right now, for this year, the Mets are paying a big chunk of about almost $6 million, $5.75 million of his contract right now. So the A's are paying $10 million for this year. There is a club option next year for McNeil. That's $15.75 million. But there's also a $2 million buyout, which if the buyout happens, the Mets have to pay for that buyout.
0: Right.
2: So I don't know if that means that buyout can happen where the Mets pay, where you get kind of a like two birds, one stone deal, where I don't know if this is going to work with the new agreement in place, whatever happens. Maybe you get it done before, but have the Mets buy it out and then bring McNeil back at a lower rate. That might be a possibility.
0: Yeah. It might, but I don't know if it goes that way.
2: Yeah,
0: I understand
2: what
0: you're saying. I understand what you're saying, and it's forward thinking. And I just don't know if McNeil would go for anything else because or anything lower because I think other teams around the league are going to see what he's done with the A's so far, and there's going to be teams out there that think he's worth $15 million. But, you know, he's 34 years old. He's going to be 35 early in the season next year.
2: Well, it depends on the cap, too, right? Like, are teams more willing to pay $15 million for this guy if they have a limit or a floor? Either one.
0: Yeah, it's an interesting topic of debate.
2: Yeah,
0: it's an interesting topic, and we're gonna, I'm sure, continue talking about it as we go forward. Jeff and the Sid, what's up?
3: Hey guys, how's it going? Happy Labor Day.
2: Hey Jeff,
3: thanks for being there. Right on, you guys, being there and doing some labor on Labor Day for us. Good deal. And the A's did a hell of a job laboring today. Appreciate it. They put a cease and desist on Cease tonight. They kicked his ass. I don't think the Dodgers did to him in the World Series what the A's did with the five steals and the home runs tonight. I think they played better than the Dodgers during that World Series last year tonight. I really do. And lightning bolt, oh, my God, what an ass-kicking game. Ricky Henderson's return, you know, the ghost of Ricky lives in lightning bolt on the A's. It's interesting how sometimes people think, we'll never see anyone like that again. But we did tonight, didn't we? That was cool. I really thought that McNeil did a great job, too. It was a wonderful game. And I heard during the break, you guys had a sponsor, Linsess. Did you guys have that? Or is that?
2: Yeah. No, that's, okay. I'm pretty sure that's me.
3: Yeah, okay. So I think that it'd be really cool if you could have your sponsor send the Blue Jays each individually a pack of Linsess tonight and say, I hope you feel better. See you tomorrow. Are you ready?
2: That's a pretty good one. It's a pretty good one, Jeff.
3: Why not? They'd tie it all together. Linsess.
2: Yeah, I like it.
3: Blue Jays. Because I think that you knock the bleep out of them, and that would be appropriate for them. I don't think they know what hit them tonight. That badass A's knocked the spit out of them. I can say that, right? It's just the other end of the same thing, but knocked the spit out of them. And I don't think they know what hit them. I really don't. I think they thought they'd come in here and just kick the A's ass, and it went the opposite way. Happy Labor Day, dudes. And just really a wonderful scene. Who knew? Who expected it? And I think if the A's continue to do this, you know, people say they're not in the playoffs. Oh, yes, they are. They're not in the playoffs to win. They're in the playoffs to change expectations and assumptions and have an influence on how those playoffs end up and who's there and who's not. Remember what I said the other day? It's the anti-playoffs. We're not in it, and neither are you. So I hope they. I think they'll keep it up. It seems like they're really enjoying their role this year, and I compliment Conte for putting them in that mindset and having a blast with it because they have nothing to lose, and they have everything possibly available to improve themselves. They're in a relaxed mode. They don't have to worry about anything. Just go in there and kick ass, have fun, play ball, and see just how much they can pull off on changing things for those who have a lot of assumptions and expectations. Not. All right, you guys.
2: Thanks, Jeff.
0: All right, Jeff. Good stuff. Thanks for the call. Have fun in the Sid.
2: On one tonight. I mean, he's usually on one, but he had a couple of good ones in there. Linsess.
0: Yeah, I've never heard that ad, but
2: I mean, oh, see, I mean, my job.
0: You
2: is
0: hear
2: to
0: them
2: listen
0: all every day. I hear the ones in the seventh inning, and then of course I hear the ones during the show. But
2: yeah, it's really, it's not even annoying at this point. It's just like part of my life. It's like breathing.
0: Yeah, Swiffer Power Mop.
2: Yeah, I mean that's iconic. The Swiffer Power Mop.
0: Good RX.
2: The Lowe's. We got the Ludicrous Lowe's one. That one's funny.
0: Ludicrous, huh?
2: Yeah, roll out. It's in this next break, so if you're listening.
0: Oh, yeah, that one. Yeah. I know. Well, should we go to break now, or should we take another call?
2: Let's take our closer. Let's take our closer right now.
0: No, he's not the closer. I go closer by committee here.
2: Okay.
0: What's up, Greg?
2: That's true. We are closer by committee on this show.
0: Just for you, Greg, I'm closer by committee tonight.
2: Yep. What's up, Greg?
4: Bullpen by committee. I got you, Michael. What's up, Nate? Bullpen by committee. We love it. It's a winner.
2: It's working tonight.
0: Hey, they won tonight. Louis Varland's the closer of the Blue Jays, and he blew it. So what's going on?
4: Yeah. Just a gutsy effort. I think the calls were great. Great show tonight. Great show on Saturday. George is right. It was awesome. But great show tonight.
0: Have you listened to it five times yet?
4: Not. I don't think I've listened to it five times, but George has text on the Psycho group that had made it very clear that he was a big fan of Saturday's show. So kudos to you guys. You guys are doing obviously a great job. The Lions are jammed on Labor Day, with the A's out of the hunt. That tells you how good of a job you guys are doing. A's talk is real. A's talk is live. A's talk is here to stay. And you guys are getting it done, just like the A's did tonight. I mean, really fun games lately, like 3 out of 4, Seattle, fun game tonight. Don't forget game one, Dylan Cease shut us down. I remember that game vividly because it was the first game of the year. And Dylan Cease was, I want to say 13, 14 Ks.
0: You guys were panicking.
4: You probably have
0: show one, you guys were all panicking. I'm doing it with Townie at NBC, and there was panic at the disco.
4: There was panic at the disco, but you know what? That was a long time ago because Dylan Cease did not look like that Dylan Cease tonight. I think the call from Pilot Hill was just spot on tonight. He kind of stole my thunder because there was a little bit of flashback of Ricky Henderson, and for more reasons than one. Obviously, Ricky's ability to get on base and turn a walk into a triple and then a ground ball, boom, 1-0 A's. I lived that. I know that was probably before your guys' time, but Ricky Henderson is my hero. He always was my hero. He's one of my favorite, just athletes of all time. He's by far my favorite baseball player of all time. He was the best I ever saw. It's actually really hard to talk about Ricky because it's emotional because of what happened. I cannot believe that he's not here. I cannot believe that he's not going to be in Vegas. I'm really, really hoping and praying that the A's put a statue of Ricky Henderson right outside on the strip in front of that new stadium because there's rumors that that's going to happen. And if it does, it'll obviously be very special, but it'll also be kind of sad because Ricky's a part of this franchise forever. Ricky is the blood in the veins of the A's. I don't care if they're in Oakland. I don't care if they're in Sacramento. I don't care where they're at. Ricky Henderson is the A's, and the A's are Ricky Henderson. And it's, if and when that statue happens, I will be there bawling my eyes out because Ricky means that much to me. As a young kid going to games with my dad, sitting in left field, and you guys know how obnoxious I am. When I was a little kid, I would yell at Ricky Henderson every inning when he would come out to left field between innings, and he would always acknowledge me. He would always tip his cap. He would always wave. He would always sign autographs for the fans. The last game in Oakland history, the last game when Ricky Henderson finally came out of there, and the place was hopping. I mean, there was, who knows, estimates of 50 to 60,000 people at the last game. All the media was there. When Ricky came out, Ricky stole the show. The place went bananas. And I watched personally. You can ask Road Trip Mike and you can ask Mustang Matt. They were both there. Ricky Henderson signed autographs for 90 minutes. And that was a month before he died. And he looked like $1 million at that game. So the shock that all of us felt when Ricky passed away, when we had just seen him maybe 4 or 5 weeks before, and he looked like $1 million. I mean, Ricky stayed in great shape. And it's just, I don't mean to go off on a tangent on Ricky, but that's what he means to me. And to kind of see Henry Bolte, and as the callers have touched on, kind of do a flashback. One thing that's been left out is Ricky Henderson had the best playoff series against the Toronto Blue Jays the year that they beat the Giants. I believe that was a 1989 World Series. We beat Toronto in that series, and Cito Gaston was the manager. John Allred was at first base. Ricky Henderson was MVP of the ALCS, and there was a catcher by the name of Ernie Witt that was a catcher for the Toronto Blue Jays. And you can ask all the old school fans. Ricky still haunts Ernie Witt to this day because he stole a record. I think it's a record that still stands today. He stole like 9 bases in the series. He hit like 430. I mean, you look at the stats. He was MVP of that series, and he single-handedly dismantled and destroyed the Blue Jays in that series. And the A's went on to obviously face the Giants in the World Series and win it all that year. But Ricky dominated the Blue Jays in that series. And it was a lot of a flashback tonight to see Bolte dominate the Blue Jays the way he did, because that's what Ricky did. A walk was a triple, ground ball, 1-0 A's. And Ricky did that against everybody. That was what he did. That's what made him special. No one could do it like Ricky. And I'll tell you right now, Michael, I know we've argued a lot this year about the leadoff position and hitting Kurtz and then it's you know what? If Bolte can do that, I'll tell you right now, that's old school baseball. That's a real leadoff hitter, and that's winning championship baseball. And I'll take that over a power hitter, Schwarber, Otani. I'll take that any day, because those guys are special players. If you can get Bolte to do that, maybe not every game, but if he can consistently be that kind of a leadoff hitter, that is a game changer for this team, for this franchise going forward, because that rattled Dylan Cease. I mean, you don't see that a lot where a guy just is stealing bases at will. You know, you can get a lot of easy runs that way to kind of get your offense started. It takes pressure off your pitcher to know you're up 1-0, 2-0 off a real quick little, you know, walk, base hit, boom, boom, boom. All of a sudden it's 1-0, steal a couple bases. That is leadoff hitting baseball. That is old school baseball, and that is winning baseball. So I got to tell you, it was a really fun game tonight. It was really, really cool to watch. And, you know, all the credit to Bolte, obviously Jeff McNeil, the contract, that's going to be a hot topic. I'll tell you one thing. If that $15 million wasn't out there, Jeff McNeil's coming back with the A's. No and, if, or, buts about it. I mean, you give him the league minimum. You make him an offer. And I think you're right, Michael. You hit it perfectly, nail on the head. Contenders next year are going to kill for a player like Jeff McNeil. Plays multiple positions. A professional at bat. He's only struck out 16 times since the All-Star break. That's top 5 in Major League Baseball. Any contender is going to kill for a guy like Jeff McNeil because of what he brings to the table. So, what a game. I appreciate the time. I know it's late. Thank you guys for everything. Labor Day, working. A's talk on a Monday night is snapping, and that's a credit to you guys. Later.
0: All right. Thanks, Greg. Thanks, Greg. Take care. Have a great night. We had some good calls.
2: Yeah.
0: That's a good call.
2: People, I mean, once you get going about Ricky Henderson, I've really noticed – the 2 years being here, people just light up. And I don't think it's I hope Henry Bolte, you know, kind of takes that to heart. I'm sure he does. But the comparison, even if they're light, you know, even if it's, you know, one game, him doing stuff Ricky does, I think that's pretty big. It's really special. And he's a fun guy to watch. He would be a great leadoff guy. I've always been a Jacob Wilson leadoff believer, truther, but I wouldn't mind Bolte there either. He's such a utility for the team.
0: You know, I'm just making out a possible lineup next year. Now, this is just if...
2: Oh, remember when you trashed me for doing that like a month ago?
0: Yeah but I'm going to do it now because now it's cool.
2: Oh, now it's cool. Okay.
0: Yeah.
2: Now, so, okay.
0: Yeah, when I do it,
2: just
0: it's
2: understanding
0: cool.
2: Where we're at.
0: Yeah, this is where we're at.
2: Okay.
0: So I'm going to work on this lineup, and we're going to go over it because... There's so many ways you can go about this, and we're going to reveal this lineup. I'm going to reveal my lineup when everyone's fully healthy next year, next on Ace Talk.
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16: Throws low and he's safe. Contact zone, go zone, and Bolte able to beat it. The great speed of Bolte after the walk produced that run. Stolen base, scores on the ground ball. Fielder's choice RBI for Geloff. So Geloff picks up his 44th RBI, and the A's now lead it 3-1.
0: A's with the win, walk-off fashion, 6-5 over the Toronto Blue Jays. Let's quickly go around the league on this Labor Day. The Dodgers beat the Reds 6-3. The Giants also win in walk-off fashion in 11, 5-4 over the Cardinals. The Padres 3, Nationals 2, Tigers winners 5-4 over the Twins. Brewers 4-3 over the Cubs. The Diamondbacks in extra innings 5-4 over the Royals in 10 innings. Remember my hot take, the Diamondbacks to the NLCS. I'm standing by it. Orioles 6, Guardians 4, the Red Sox beat the Angels 5-2. Mets beat the Marlins 9-4, and the Phillies in 1 hour and 51 minutes. Beat the Atlanta Braves 1-0. How about, can we get a 1 hour and 51 minute game?
2: Anything under, I think we had one under two last year. We had one that was 158, I think, last year.
0: Yeah.
2: Or somewhere around there. Yeah, that is nice.
0: Jesus Luzardo shoved for Philadelphia. He got his 14th win.
2: Shoved? That's my Steve Sachs impression.
0: Ooh, I didn't know he said that.
2: He does on the radio.
0: Okay.
2: When he calls shove.
0: He did shove. All right. We have our lineups because now it's cool to do it, even though, yes, I did get mad at Nate for trying to do it last time. All right. So we talked about, and I'm only thinking of this because we're talking about the leadoff hitter.
2: Let's do this, Mike. So I have mine too. So let's each spot, let's say what we have. So we'll both say one, and then we'll both say two together, and we'll go down, and we'll see what we have.
0: No, it's your show. Yeah, sure. Go ahead.
2: I'm producing.
0: Yeah, no, it's your show. Here's your host, Nate Littlefield. No, go ahead.
2: Your name is your leadoff hitter. My leadoff hitter is Jacob Wilson. I know we just talked about Henry Bolte. He's in the lineup, but he is not my leadoff guy. Jacob Wilson at shortstop. And this is game one of 27, right?
0: Yeah. With no moves, so basically this is how we're constructing it, as if everyone's fully healthy based on the current roster.
2: Okay.
0: Who we think might be back.
2: Okay.
0: 2027. So this is not taking into account what outside moves may be made from outside the organization. This is just what is in-house right now that we think will be on the roster. So I have Bolte in center field, okay. And then we'll go snake draft style. I got Kurtz hitting in the two-hole at first.
2: Me too. That's a no-brainer. I think Kurtz, you have to have him. We both, or at least I don't love him at leadoff. Do you? I know we've talked about
0: that. I don't either.
2: Yeah, okay, yeah.
0: But
2: so
0: I also
2: Kurtz
0: don't like
2: two.
0: Him in the I don't like him in the three-hole either.
2: He has to get those bats. So, yeah, put him at
0: yes.
2: two. Yeah.
0: Three, who do you got? We're going snake
2: I got
0: draft style.
2: Shea Langeliers playing
0: okay,
2: catcher.
0: So
2: yes, obviously.
0: So
2: four, we probably have the same.
0: Rooker.
2: Oh, no. Never mind. I have Tyler Soderstrom. I have Tyler Soderstrom.
0: Okay.
2: Left field.
0: I have Soderstrom batting fifth and left. Who do you got? Fifth.
2: Fifth, I have Henry Bolte in center field.
0: Ooh.
2: Yeah.
0: Interesting.
2: You get him where you fit in. It's kind of nasty where everyone's going to play.
0: So Wilson's my sixth hitter at short. Who do you have sixth?
2: DH, Brent Rooker.
0: Okay. Seventh?
2: Zach Geloff at third base.
0: Okay. I have Geloff at second.
2: Yeah.
0: Seventh.
2: Okay. Eighth?
0: I have Max Muncy at third.
2: Okay, I have Jeff McNeil at second, as if we were to re-sign.
0: Okay,
2: and these
0: so you
2: rules,
0: think McNeil's coming back?
2: I'm hoping. I don't know. I'm going to lean towards no, but I'm hoping.
0: Well, that's kind of where who do I think will be back? And obviously, we don't know what outside moves are going to be made. So there could be
2: right now too.
0: New guys everywhere.
2: With the moment we're in right
0: and
2: now,
0: no injuries.
2: Jeff McNeil's stock is as high as it's going to be for the A's. Unless he hits a walk-off in the next couple weeks, his stock is as high as it's going to be with the A's. So we're all really high on him right now, and it's great. He's been great. He's been very important to the team. He had a slump. He didn't get played as much. But right now, his stock is at an all-time high.
0: All right. And then
2: not
0: I think
2: time,
0: we both
2: for the
0: have
2: A's.
0: The same nine hitter, Lawrence Butler.
2: Yes, we do. Okay, pretty
0: right.
2: similar.
0: So, Lo, go through your lineup first, top to bottom.
2: Okay. Wilson at shortstop, Kurtz at first base, Langeliers as catcher, Soderstrom at four, left field, Bolte at five in center field, six, Brent Rooker DHing, seven, Geloff at third base, eight, McNeil at second, and then nine, Lawrence Butler in right field.
0: All right, I'm going Bolte, Kurtz, Langeliers, Rooker, Soderstrom, Wilson, Geloff at second, Muncy at third, Butler and right.
2: See, Wilson that low, I think that's a problem for me. I think his bat to ball is just too much, and he's too good of a batter to not get more at bats.
0: Okay.
2: I'm just so high on Jacob Wilson too. I understand the injury thing.
0: I understand, yeah.
2: Yeah.
0: And you know, I'm trying to spread out, and we're assuming, and the A's have a ton of right-handers on the mound, but on their offensive side, but I am assuming the fact that there's a right-handed pitcher on the mound, which is why I'm kind of spreading out. I'm spreading out the lefties a little bit too, so it's Kurtz here got a lefty in the two hole, Soderstrom in the five hole, Butler in the nine hole. It's only three lefties, so I mean the A's really, and we talked about the infielders too, right? All those guys are right-handed except for McNeil and Donovan Walton. And, who knows what's going to happen there. So it's going to be interesting. It's an interesting debate.
2: So third segment here, Mike. Last thing, you guys had a big conversation on A's cast today in the pregame. Not on NBC, on A's cast. There's some discussion about the greats from Canada. And this is just what I want to end on tonight with you, Mike, since I guess I run the show is what you said. I think it's criminal. You guys are talking about comedians and stuff, not just Canadian athletes. I don't have many Canadian athletes, but greatest Canadian of all time, Norm MacDonald, on my list was not brought up today like Jim Carrey was and stuff, and that's cool, whatever, but I love Norm MacDonald so much. Greatest Weekend Update host for SNL, maybe the funniest person to ever live. I guess the only thing bad about him is he hasn't really had a funny joke in the past, 5-7 years or whatever. But, maybe he'll get one soon.
0: What does that do for me?
2: I'm just saying.
0: I think they're revealing that tomorrow, I think, is what I heard on the NBC portion of the show.
2: The Canadian thing?
0: The Mount Rushmore, yeah.
2: Yeah.
0: By the way, Ben Schulman was great.
2: Oh, my God. He was awesome.
0: I met him briefly before we went on, and we got to talking a little bit. and great guy, and came on and was great. Mm-hmm. He's very interesting to talk to.
2: He could just go forever. He was so awesome. I didn't know who he was before. I was paying attention. I don't always do that.
0: Yeah, if you go back, youtube.com/athletics or wherever you get your podcasts, you can listen to the full show, which has the interview with Ben Shulman. He was, of course, great. And, of course, everything we do is great around here. I mean, Greg said so. Greg said Ace Talk was great. So, I mean, that's good enough for me, right?
2: Yeah, great. I think it has been pretty good lately. When they win, it's been nice.
0: When you win, it's fun.
2: I also crushed coffee before tonight, too, before the show. A late night coffee.
0: Was it Montano's coffee?
2: No, I wish it was, though. It was some Keurig thing. I want some Montana. So that was cool that Townie gave them a little shout out. They're probably going to cut that up, huh? Post that.
0: They might.
2: They should.
0: We gave him a shout out a few weeks ago.
2: Yeah, we gave Tank House. We've given Tank House a few shout outs. I should at least get a free meal.
0: Tank House was good. We went, what, April, I think?
2: Yeah, that was one of my faves for sure.
0: That was good stuff.
2: And yeah.
0: That was a good place.
2: Mm-hmm. And then me and you. I think next homestand, the last one, we're playing golf.
0: We are?
2: Yeah.
0: Okay.
2: One of those days. We'll play early.
0: You want me to get up early?
2: What's early for you? We'll go play at like 9:30, 10. So what time do you have to be at the ballpark?
0: 2.
2: Ugh. That sucks.
0: We can play 9.
2: Tell Townie you can wait.
0: You can play 9.
2: They can wait, dude. You could do whatever. It's fine.
0: Talk to our boss.
2: Who's our boss?
0: Well, actually, my boss. I guess we do have different bosses.
2: Yeah. We do.
0: I don't know where we're going with this.
2: Nowhere. We're just chatting. This is real, Mike. This is what people want to hear. This is real conversation.
0: It's Ace Talk after dark. By the way, 7:05 first pitch. What are we doing?
2: Yeah, why? On Labor Day? What are we doing?
0: The latest game.
2: What are we doing?
0: It made no sense.
2: Yeah, why? Everyone has a day off. Everyone except for us. Must be nice.
0: Well, you should know about days off since you take them all the time.
17: Must be nice.
0: I haven't taken a day off in months. Months.
2: You have one coming up. I only have one more the rest of the year unless we do this A's cat. Unless we do the psycho meet at the game, then I'm going to try to get that day off.
0: The psycho, what'd you call it? The meetup?
2: Yeah, well, we called it the psycho suites, but it sounds like that's not happening.
0: Yeah, Greg's got to sweet talk someone. That's what's got to happen.
2: He can. There's some dogging on Greg on this show, but he is a good talker. He's good. He could go. I'm sure he could convince someone.
0: Yeah, I know he can go. I've experienced it.
2: Dr. Slow.
0: No, God, don't do that. No.
2: I do hope that happens. The psycho suite, whether they're in a suite or not, it'd be really fun.
0: I mean, I guess.
2: Who's in there with you?
0: I'll just be working.
2: Who just walked in that room with you?
0: I have no idea.
2: Was it a ghost?
0: I have no idea. I'm locked in.
2: Okay.
0: I'm locked in on what we got. All right. Let's get ready for tomorrow. We're back to our normal time tomorrow. 4:30, our coverage will begin. A's Cast Live, Townie the Commander. We'll get you guys started with then a view from the press box, 5:30, and then Townie and Saxy, A's Cast at 6 o'clock, and then first pitch, 6:40. A's are going to send Jack Perkins to the mound, and he will be opposed by Jose Soriano, who the A's will face for the third time this season. Of course, Soriano was with the Angels earlier this season, faced the A's in Anaheim back in May, then here in West Sacramento on June 19th, and the A's got to him for 4 runs in that outing. So let's see if history will repeat itself tomorrow night when Soriano takes him out again for the Toronto Blue Jays. 4:30, our coverage begins, 6:40, first pitch, and then, of course, we will take your phone calls and talk A's baseball following the game. For Nate Littlefield, back in our studio, Michael Barabal here at the ballpark. Thank you for listening to A's Talk, everybody. A's with the walk-off win, 6-5 here on this Labor Day. And we will talk to you all tomorrow.
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28: Police are trying to pull me out for confession literally every day for 90 to 80, 90 days. And they tell me, oh, you're not going to confess. We'll see after 7 days of okay, no food for you, which, by the way, you'd be happy with no food there for 7 days. I said, okay. I said, okay, that's the game you want to play. And they shouted at me, we don't serve hamburgers. I said, that food's unedible to me. I said, I wouldn't give that to my dog. And they said, we don't serve McDonald's and KFC like American prisons do. And I'm like, okay. Like, and I said, well,
29: I didn't know they served that in American prison. That would be an upgrade from what I understand.
1: Mark, I don't want to run out of time. Let me ask you, you get a death sentence. And then they say they're going to suspend that pending review, which I understand is kind of common.
28: Well, the death sentence took 6.5 years to give me.
1: Right. And how did they deliver the news that you had a death sentence?
28: Oh, they march you all into court. And this all stems down to Canada arresting that CEO for the USA.
1: Yeah.
28: And holding, because I do have a dual nationality from, I was just born in a blizzard, literally, across the border from Detroit. So I kept the Canadian long time ago. I mean, no big deal to be dual. And so they march everybody into court. We're talking 6.5 years later. What they do is give you a 3-month extension. Every 3 months, they say you're supposed to have your sentence. They extended it 21 times. So it ends up being an extra 6 years, 6.5 years.
1: Mark Sweden is our guest. Mark, I have one more segment, but I have a note, and I completely forgot. You have a GoFundMe or some sort of a community way that people can support you through all of this. Can you tell us where that is?
28: It is help.marksweden.org.
1: And that is SWIDAN, help.marksweden.org. We will continue our conversation with Mark Sweden about this horrible situation that he was caught up in. I hope people will hear this and think twice about whether or not they want to be long-term engaged in business with a country where this can happen to you. I really think it's in America's national interest to bring as much business back to the United States and avoid empowering the Chinese government with our dollars and our trade. Mark Sweden's our guest. Come on. Kirk Cameron of the famous Growing Pains.
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0: are talking to Mark Sweden, who's been on a national conversation. He was arrested in November of 2012 on a trip to China to buy building materials. They gave him the death penalty. They suspended that and kept him in prison where he was until November of 2024 when he was released. Talk me through that timeline of how you find out that you're finally going to be released.
1: Oh, well, there's so much in between. I don't know if you want to know about even how the public court works.
0: You know what? I've got 8 minutes. You tell me however you. I want to get as much out of you before the show's over.
1: Yeah, we might have to do a couple more in that 12 years. But what you know, in the first court, when we go to court, they basically ask you, do you want to confess? If not, your sentence is going to be basically 10 times worse. No, I'm not confessing. You don't have evidence. They say, okay, we read the evidence. You have more. You're screwed, basically. So I told them, go ahead and read it. I'm not confessing anything. They had no evidence on me. I basically made a jackass out of them in the court. So the next, it's a 5-day court trial. They kick my consulate out of the court, which is illegal, even by their law. They won't let them back in. So we can't take notes. We went to court again to bring more evidence. There's no evidence against me. They kick my consulate out again. I get sentenced to death. They march you into the court. They sentence you to death. They bring you back to your cell. You immediately will file an appeal. They never gave my appeal in even to the court. The appeal comes back. This is when the arrest of the Meng Wanzhou or whatever her name was, CFO, happened. And they arrested a lot of Canadians around the country because of it and gave them all kind of crazy sentences. Secretary of State Blinken actually had a phone call in a consulate meeting and asked if I needed to be traded with those two Canadians. I said, yes, I'm going to be here another 5 years or I'm going to be dead. I tell you one thing, never once did I actually think I'd be dead. I mean, I've got broken bones. I've got this, that. It's a long story. Numerous crazy things that happened there. And needless to say, they don't trade me. They trade two Canadians, and I'm a dual citizen. They get home. They get paid millions of dollars. They stayed 6 months to a year, and 6 months in those places, maybe a year in house arrest. I'm in the worst deployable conditions ever. I'm the first American ever sentenced to death in China. I was actually sentenced to death twice, Michael, and then sentenced to a life sentence. After this, even the UN ruled it unlawfully detained, and the U.S. finally did in 2019. I ended up staying until 2024. I was not transferred to a prison until 2023. I'm the longest guy in a detention camp besides Bin Laden's bodyguard. This is because over 1,000 times of trying to get confessions and evidence on me, they never got anything. That American flag shirt you see me wearing those pictures, that went through court, every court.
0: Oh, wow.
1: That was the one I walked off the plane on. That was me wearing that, and I still got it here. They've tried and tried to get me to change out of it, to drag me out of it, this, that, and I would not do it. I was defiant the whole time, and it paid off. There's three men who have come out of China in the last 50 years that are on record. Anything else is not on record, even past that. I'm one of them. We've got about 200 other guys over there. Slave labor, all that is big business. Anybody thinking to do business over there, think again. We created this monster in China, and it's turned against us. Without the big business going there for profit, this wouldn't happen. They'd probably still be in the Stone Age over there.
0: Oh, it's amazing. And they were until very recently. In fact, if they weren't allowed into the World Trade Organization, that's the moment it all changes for the rest of the world. That's when they become empowered and financed to, in many cases, take over, and in many cases, sow discord, do evil things, increase their totalitarian regime at that time, which was beginning. It's awful to see, although the story of China for the 20th century is not a pretty picture for any of it. Mark, are there people in America who deserve credit for helping spring you and get you back home that you have not mentioned?
1: Mel Gibson was a very strong advocate of me.
0: That does not surprise me.
1: Yeah, and I've never got a chance to thank him, so if he's listening, thank you, Mel. That was a surprise. Senator Ted Cruz, Congressman Plowd, they were on it. There is Roger Carson, Ambassador Roger Carson. They call him Captain America for a reason. He was the head of the Special Presidential Envoy for Hostage Affairs. And we have my mom, who is my hero on this. She's the one who never gave up when everybody told her to give up. When everybody told her to shut up, she wouldn't shut up. And, you know, being resilient in there is the way to go. And even the Special Forces and the Presidential Envoy, they pulled, when I was on the plane, they said, how did you know to do what you did? To just resist everything, to starve yourself, to cause trouble, to do whatever you had to do in there, because that's what we're trained for.
2: Mm-hmm.
1: It just came instinctual.
0: All right, let me ask you, I have 2 minutes left. Let's talk about your return into the free world. I get the sense that has not been easy. This is very disruptive. This is very traumatic. Talk to me about how that has been.
1: It's been really rough, you know. My goal is, I want to get back on my feet. I don't feel as traumatized as people would think, but people think the government cuts you a check. I have POW status, just like a military POW, but I don't have POW benefits. I went from living in Memorial, Houston, and having properties and saving all my money all my life to coming home to zero, everything liquidated. To no credit, to no driver's license, to no identity at all. And trying to start over at 51 when you were doing really good at 37, it's not possible on your own. I need help. And it's not provided. There's some, you know, little assistance here and there from some hostage organizations that are good. But, you know, there's a lot of money that goes to a lot of places, but it doesn't go to us. We're far and few between the guys who actually return, and it doesn't get to us. If it were me and I wanted to do my own organization, which I've thought of it and I've talked to many people, I know I could do better. I know I could. There's too many people. Everybody needs a tax write-off. They could donate it the right way instead of donate to a lot of these places. You come back, you especially gone as long as I have, and sentenced to death twice and life once, the only person in history around the world this has happened to. After 12 years, everything is gone. My mom is still here. She believed in me all the time. My ex-girlfriend, who is now

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6: CNTSB has recovered the flight data and audio recorders from the deadly plane crash at Miami International Airport Sunday. Five people were killed and five others injured when an Amazon cargo plane went off the runway while landing. It's primary day in New Hampshire, with voters heading to the polls on Tuesday to decide who moves forward in races for the Senate, House, and governor. The Senate race is getting the most attention, with Democratic Senator Jean Shaheen not seeking re-election, leaving her seat open. Former New York City Mayor Rudy Giuliani is urging current Mayor Zohran Mamdani not to attend Friday's 9/11 remembrance ceremony. Giuliani said in an interview with Newsmax he's offended Mamdani is coming, saying that the current mayor doesn't agree that September 11th was an Islamic terrorist attack on the United States of America. A petition circulated by some 9/11 victims' families urging Mamdani to reconsider has drawn 100,000 signatures. I'm Tammy Trujillo. The Menendez brothers' next parole hearing is tentatively set for March of 2027. Daniel Martindale has details.
7: That's more than a year earlier than initially expected. Eric and Lyle Menendez, who are in a San Diego prison for the shotgun murders of their parents in 1996, had been eligible to apply for a parole suitability hearing in August 2028. The California Board of Parole hearing granted the earlier date, citing a provision in Proposition 9. In 2025, the Menendez brothers were resentenced from life to 50 years to life, automatically making them eligible for parole consideration because they were younger than 26 at the time of the murders. I'm Daniel Martindale.
6: A study in The Lancet estimates that 45% of dementia cases could be prevented or delayed. Although aging and genetics are risk factors for declining cognitive health, brain experts say they don't have to predict your future. Researchers say the key to improved brain health is addressing modifiable risk factors like smoking, excessive alcohol use, obesity, type 2 diabetes, hypertension, and high LDL cholesterol. Cutting down on salt and sugar and eating more vegetables, whole grains, and lean protein are helpful, as well as exercise. A crew of official military tailors in Massachusetts is giving some Navy uniforms a makeover. Bree Tennis has details.
8: 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They started a five-year plan to update size and fit about 2 years ago, as the women had been wearing male uniforms. Some adjustments have already been made. More are coming. In August, a team of designers collaborated with 80 female service members to help them develop future uniforms.

0: 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I'm Bree Tennis.
1: Spider-Man Brand New Day is still number one at the domestic box office for the sixth straight weekend. The film earned $18 million as of Sunday and is projected to take in a total of $23 million through the Labor Day holiday. Brand New Day has earned an estimated $2.4 billion globally. I'm Tammy Trujillo.
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1: TSB has recovered the flight data and audio recorders from the deadly plane crash at Miami International Airport. More from Mark Mayfield.
5: Speaking Monday from Miami, NTSB Chairwoman Jennifer Homendy said her agency is determined to get to the bottom of what happened.
6: We are deeply, deeply committed to our duty, our responsibilities to determine how this accident occurred, why it happened.
5: Five people were killed and five others injured when an Amazon cargo plane went off the runway while landing Sunday afternoon. The Boeing 767 was coming in from Puerto Rico. Omendi said it struck a van with several people inside, then struck a Toyota Corolla while sliding 1,500 feet past the paved surface. Omendi gave condolences to the families who lost their loved ones in the incident. I'm Mark Mayfield.
1: It's primary day in New Hampshire. Scott Carr has a preview.
7: Voters head to the polls in the Granite State to decide who'll move forward in races for the Senate, House, and Governor. The race for the U.S. Senate seat held by Jeanine Shaneen is getting most attention, with Democratic Congressman Chris Pappas emerging as the Democratic frontrunner. While on the Republican side, John E. Sununu has the benefit of strong statewide name recognition. Shaheen's not seeking re-election, leaving the seat open. I'm Scott Carr.
1: Former New York City Mayor Rudy Giuliani is urging current Mayor Zohran Mamdani not to attend Friday's 9/11 remembrance ceremony. Giuliani said in an interview with Newsmax he's offended that Mamdani is coming, saying that the current mayor doesn't agree that September 11th was an Islamic terrorist attack on the United States of America. A petition circulated by some 9/11 victims' families urging Mamdani to reconsider has drawn 100,000 signatures. Mamdani responded at Monday's West Indian Day parade, saying that he's proud to be the mayor of the city. He loves the city and he loves the country. Sierra and Russell Wilson are having another baby. The Goodies singer announced on Instagram Sunday that she's pregnant with her fifth child, the fourth with the former NFL quarterback. I'm Tammy Trujillo.

0: 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And now, it's Joe Pags.
1: You're listening to the best of the Joe Pags Show. I mentioned this the other day. Derek Chauvin, the former police officer in Minneapolis, Minnesota, wants the charges dropped. I guess he thinks he's got enough information to get something going where he thinks he should be freed. Now, we've talked about this a lot since George Floyd died. And what we found out is that the medical examiner kind of agrees with Chauvin, if you're going to take the actual paperwork that came. And then there's this young lady, Liz Collin, Alpha News, of course. Go follow Liz everywhere. Liz, how are you? First of all, you good?
2: I'm doing well, Joe. How are you? Good to see you again. It's been a minute.
1: It has been a minute, and I appreciate you taking time out of your busy schedule. Derek Chauvin wants out. Now, we've all seen the video. Then when we saw the actual body cam that should have been released immediately, we saw a very different story. We know the medical examiner's report shows a ton of fentanyl in George Floyd's system. We know that Floyd was in the car, wanted to get out of the car. Chauvin had said he had his knee on his back. Somebody said it was on his neck. What do we know right now? Let's forget what Derek Chauvin wants, because we'll get into that in earnest in a second. But you, as the investigative journalist that broke most of this, what do we know? What killed George Floyd? Do we definitively know?
2: Yeah, you know, it's interesting. You have, and I know we're going to get into these significant developments. I actually think they're the most significant, frankly, in years in covering this case. But you have, within 12 hours of George Floyd's death, the medical examiner in this case, the Hennepin County medical examiner, Dr. Andrew Baker, who says that George Floyd died of cardiopulmonary arrest. That means he died of a heart attack.
1: Right.
2: That is something that was done within 12 hours rather than release that to the public. That autopsy, the official autopsy, what you have happen is several days pass, 5 days pass, and that autopsy is released on the same day as George Floyd's family releases their autopsy, the autopsy that they hired these outside medical experts to conduct. But keep in mind, Dr. Andrew Baker is the only doctor to ever do an actual official autopsy to have the body of George Floyd to take a look at, and he died of a heart attack.
1: Well, let me ask you this then. How exactly do you convict a guy of killing him, cutting off the airway, I don't know, knee to the neck, if he died of a heart attack? How do you make that correlation if you're convicting him in a courtroom?
2: Not only does cardiopulmonary arrest appear first in the autopsy, also you have no asphyxiation, no life-threatening injuries. That all is included in that official autopsy, again, within 12 hours of George Floyd's death. So that is a very good question. And I think these developments that took place last week in this court filing, Joe, shed some more light about what was going on behind the scenes. And basically now you have Chauvin's new attorney, Greg Joseph is his name, calling these charges illegal and essentially Derek Chauvin's trial a fraud.
1: Wow. It is Liz Collin. Go and check out Alpha News. Go follow them right now. But what is the actual website? And I want them to follow you on X, but what is the actual website? Is it alphanews.com?
2: Alphanews.org. And you can also go to thefallofminneapolis.com for the very latest on this case as well.
1: Got to go and check that out. What were the revelations last week that made everybody go, this is going to be a problem?
2: Yeah, I mean, I do think it's very revealing, and it doesn't just affect Derek Chauvin's case here, Joe. So now we have the ball back in the hands of the Hennepin County court system with this brand new petition. It's the third post-conviction relief petition filed now, but not just about Chauvin. This is about Tutau, Alex King, Thomas Lane. Again, this is all supposed to be on Derek Chauvin, but it's four cops at the end of the day that were there that day, right? May 25th, 2020, for this so-called murder of George Floyd. But we've also found this same charging decision was made in connection to at least 10 other cases in Minnesota. I think people might be listening and wondering, gosh, how are they charging all these cops in Minnesota? It's been happening at a rapid clip ever since Attorney General Keith Ellison kind of took over as the AG. And this shed some light on this. So basically what you have happen, Hennepin County prosecutors back then, after May 25th, 2020, they say that they cannot find enough evidence to charge the three other cops at all. They're not comfortable charging those three other officers. And they don't support charging Derek Chauvin with this most serious charge, second-degree murder.
1: Right.
2: This is when you have Governor Tim Walz insert himself. He takes the case and then gives it to the Attorney General, Keith Ellison. Now, what's interesting is under state law, that is not allowed to happen. You basically have to have this in writing that this case is going to be transferred. That didn't happen. And also under state law, you have to have a grand jury indict Chauvin. That did not happen. It's the attorney general who just days later then charges him with second degree murder. Again, the most serious search here. And again, according to state law, you have to have a grand jury do that indictment. And we found in many other cases involving police officers that also did not happen in Minnesota.
1: I want those watching and listening to understand that this case was a case that blew up like this because you've got an attorney general, Keith Ellison, who is anti-cop. He is pro-Antifa. I'm not being insulting. He's literally anti-cop. He's the same guy that was on a conference video that you probably have seen with Karen Bass and somebody else, where he literally says, if the person who was raped doesn't have the suspect there anymore, the rapist is already gone, they should call a counselor, not a police officer. This is that same guy who held that Antifa pamphlet. This is the same guy whose son was on the city council as they stripped money away from policing in Minneapolis. So this is a guy we know is historically anti-cop. Most people around the country that are watching and listening to Liz had no idea it went beyond Derek Chauvin and the three other cops that were there that day. He's been systematically going after police officers.
2: Yes, and in fact, this very situation here, Joe, was argued in a case that the charges were dropped against a Minnesota state trooper just recently. Somebody discovered a grand jury was not used, and guess what? This was a Minnesota state trooper, again, charged with murder in Minnesota, and the charges were dropped, and that was Mary Moriarty leading that prosecution. But this, according to state law, has to go to a grand jury. So keep in mind, Joe, this grand jury, in theory, would have been able to see the evidence here, the maximal restraint technique, the MRT, the trained MPD technique, all of the body camera footage that was kept from the public for 2.5 months.
1: Right.
2: If you remember, there's a reason we were only allowed to see that viral cell phone video, despite all four officers having their body cameras on that day. You would have seen Thomas Lane calling for an ambulance that happened.
1: Yes.
2: 36 seconds after George Floyd himself asked to be laid on the ground, how Floyd was talking about how he couldn't breathe before Chauvin is even there. But instead, as Chauvin's new attorney here, Greg Joseph, lays out, instead, this is a show trial that follows. They're very selective. In fact, if you remember, MRT was not allowed in Derek Chauvin's trial. They said, they can't prove that he took part in the latest training that MPD did on MRT, so that's not allowed.
1: Wow.
2: You also have a witness who... It appears perjured herself in Chauvin's trial when she said she did not recognize the technique that Chauvin was using. So, just reading one clip here, a short from the petition, the political fruits of this unlawful prosecution have shaped the trajectory of this state and the world. So those words appear in this new petition, Joe.
1: If they were to get, I know that he wants the convictions thrown out. I don't know that he's going to get that, but he may get an appeal. I guess you would have to throw out the convictions to get the appeal. But if that were to happen, what would happen in the streets of Minneapolis? And let me give you a quick example of why I'm asking this. There were rumors, and we don't have this on hard copy, but it's been backed up by several sources, that Chief Justice John Roberts said, we can't do anything about 2020. We can't take these cases. If we do, we'll have riots in the street. Allegedly, that was said. I don't know if it's true or not, but it feels kind of right. Is there pressure on the judicial branch, the judiciary, I should say, in Minnesota to not listen to Derek Chauvin's appeal? They already, according to you, incorrectly and illegally didn't have a grand jury, incorrectly and illegally handed to the attorney general. So already on those two alone, they could throw out the conviction and he could go, up for trial again. But if they were just to say, yes, we're going to throw out the convictions and do the appeal, would there be a fear of that decision that the streets would burn again?
2: Yeah, I mean, I've been saying for years that somebody needs to have moral courage in Minnesota to
1: yes.
2: do the right thing here. And you see what they're trying to do is attack the state charges really first. Again, people just say, why can't President Trump just issue a pardon here? Well, it's not that easy. That would take care of this federal sentence, but that's
1: right.
2: running concurrently with the state sentence. So in theory, they don't want him to be moved back here to a prison. It's hard for me to predict what would happen in Minnesota. If I was able to do that, maybe I would move, but no, I'm still here. And it's hard to say, but I do think that I've just heard through the work that we've done over at Alpha News, just trying to bring more of this truth to light, that if the truth was told about this, in a way that made sense, in a way that they showed the video and actually walked through what the officers were doing, rather than using this very dangerous and divisive racial narrative that is just not backed up by fact at all.
1: Right.
2: In this case, that I think people would clearly understand what was going on here. Frankly, I still hear from people daily who see the documentary and say, gosh, I just wish that the truth was told about this from the very beginning, and I would have felt a completely different way about all of this.
1: Right.
2: So I'm still hopeful that common sense and frankly, justice, real justice, will prevail.
1: AlphaNews.org. Go and follow them over on X. Go follow Liz specifically on X as well. She is Liz Collin from Alpha News. What jumped out at me originally is what you just said. There seriously, absolutely was no racial component. There were other black people in the car that weren't touched. If there were a racial component, they all would have been, you know, knees on their neck. They all would be dead. That didn't happen. And not releasing the body cam is so nefarious and so purposeful for exactly what they were trying to do. I don't think they set up the George Floyd situation that day, but it didn't take them but 2 seconds, Liz, to say this is the one we can use to change the state forever. Were they successful, or is the state going to bounce back from this ever?
2: I mean, the state has been changed. There is no doubt about that. And again, you have the perfect people in the perfect places in positions for that to play out, whether it's Governor Walz, whether it is Minneapolis Mayor Jacob Frey, whether it is the Attorney General Keith Ellison. Just another line from that petition, Joe: because Hennepin County's unlawful charges against Mr. Chauvin were not severe enough for the mob, Walz referred the case to Keith Ellison, who signed and e-filed a second unfounded complaint against Derek Chauvin that included the murder charge it wanted. So again, the mob is even mentioned in so many of the court documents here. So what does that tell you?
1: Well, when do we get a result? When do we get an answer? Do they have a certain amount of time to say yes or no to the petition?
2: Yeah, so this judge, Paul Scoggin is his name, the Hennepin County judge. He has 45 days to reply to this petition. And, you know, he has already denied some petitions in the past. This thing could, frankly, go all the way to the U.S. Supreme Court. We are doing more stories in the days ahead at Alpha News to shed more light on what's been happening to law enforcement in these other cases as well, that I think will be pretty enlightening for folks to follow.
1: Did all the businesses come back, Liz? I know there was a fear initially, and there was hundreds, if not thousands, of businesses that were burned to the ground or either scared out of town. Have they come back? Are people feeling safer coming back? Or is it still sort of a ghost town when it comes to the necessities and the normal businesses you would see in a metropolitan area?
2: Yeah, I would say absolutely. It's been changed forever. No, they have not come back. And in fact, I think things can continue, sadly, to get worse. I mean, if people are following news out of Minneapolis, I think it's been well over now 200 windows smashed just within the last few days of cars just randomly on the streets of Minneapolis. And we continue to do interviews over at Alpha News with Minneapolis business owners fleeing the city. So frustrated with what they're seeing on a daily basis. Just a gal last week I was talking to, she described what sounded to me like a third world country. And this is in the very popular uptown area in Minneapolis. So no, I think that the city is forever changed from these lies.
1: Beijing Tim. I know people call him Tampon Tim and everything else. Minnesota Mao. That's a new one that I've seen. This guy, I believe, is an actor. And here's what I mean. He's from Nebraska, pretended he was in a certain level in the armed forces, pretended he carried weapons of war in war, went to China an inordinate amount of times. I've gone once to adopt my daughter Gia, have never been back after 15, 16 years, don't care to go back. Tim Walz seemed to go there all the time. I have no idea. Have you been able to, through your investigative reporting, find out what the real connection is there? Is there something there with Tim Walz, who puts on this folksy Minnesota accent? He's just a lumberjack. You know, he tries to be this guy that he's not. He really appears to me, this is my opinion, to have some not good connection, but for lack of a better term, not good connection with China. It's unusual, isn't it?
2: Oh, absolutely. It's actually the subject of our latest documentary over at Alpha News, MinnesotaMao.com, MinnesotaMao.com. And
1: go
2: you
1: there,
2: hear
1: yeah.
2: from someone who accompanied Tim Walz to China. So again, it's 20 or 30 times. They came out and said 30 times that he traveled there. He said, no, just a little bit over 20. Either way, that is
1: it's a lot.
2: Inordinate amount of time to be traveling, to China. But there is so much in that documentary about so much of that Maoism And really, you know, the communism that we've seen throughout the state of Minnesota, these ideologies, frankly, that it seems that the governor has embraced. And I think that we've documented, we're one of the very few media sources in Minnesota to document his lies for years, right, frankly. And the national media finally shed some light on that when he was the VP pick for Kamala Harris. So it's hard to say. At one point, the DOJ, they seemed very focused on Governor Walz, and that seems to have kind of gone to the wayside. And perhaps that's why he stopped running for a third term here in Minnesota. And I think there's a reason for that as well. And that's why Amy Klobuchar has taken his place.
1: That's it for part one of my special interview with Liz Collin from Alpha News. Go to alphanews.org. Stay right here.
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1: Always great to have Liz Collin on from alphanews.org. 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MinnesotaMau.com is that documentary they're doing, or that they posted now, over about Tim Walz and his connection to China. It's weird because they say he was he's gone 30 times, and the Walls office, I guess, said, no, it's more like 20 or 25. Because that's so much better if you only went to Communist China 20 or 25 times. Here's more on the story that she alluded to about broken windows in Minneapolis. And this is from alphanews.org, so make sure you go to the website. You can go read this for yourself. At least 87 vehicles damaged in widespread Minneapolis window smashing incidents, according to police. NPD says officers responded to reports of vehicles being damaged in several areas of the city. You just got a nice car. Somebody's just blowing the window out. Just blowing the window out because the city is run by idiots. Jacob Fry is an idiot. I think the police chief is out. Something happened with the police chief, but he's an idiot. The O'Hara guy, whoever's in there now, can't be much better. The attorney general's an idiot. The lieutenant governor's an idiot. The governor's an idiot. Look, there's no really good argument against what I just said. Right? Just saying mean things, you're being ad hominem. Nope. I think they're idiots. At least 87 vehicles were damaged across Minneapolis in a series of incidents reported Friday morning, according to a statement from the Minneapolis Police Department. It's obtained by Crime Watch Minneapolis, by the way. I guess they didn't just report it. MPD says officers responded to reports of vehicles being damaged in several areas of the city, with damaged vehicles being reported in 9 separate incidents. While some incidents involved similar suspect vehicles, there was no single vehicle or suspect description common to all the incidents. Well, I don't believe that. You think a bunch of different people all at once said, you know, today would be a good day to go out and just start blowing some windows out on cars. And they just all did it independent of each other. They never talked to each other. They didn't go online and say, let's do this. They didn't text each other. Because there are different suspect vehicle descriptions, suddenly the MPD thinks that they want to suggest there really isn't a connection. Let me tell you this. 87 windows being blown out in your city in one morning is bad enough. I don't really care if it's the same group of people doing it. There's obviously a problem. There's an epidemic with crime. If that's something that you woke up to and you try to go to work or take your kids to school, whatever else is going on. 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Hopefully you're enjoying some of my favorite interviews that we've done recently on the program. 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It's in the top 40 right now on Apple. It's in the top 60 right now on iHeart. 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
8: Two people killed in a small plane crash in San Diego. The crash happened at the Montgomery Gibbs Executive Airport. NBC 7 says the plane caught fire on the runway, killing two people. Several weather stations in L.A. are reporting their first measurable rainfall.
9: Bel Air received more than an inch and a half of rain. Beverly Hills received more than 1.4 inches. And Culver City had an inch and a quarter of rain. Hanson Dam, the Hollywood Reservoir, and Mount Wilson are also at an inch or above since Sunday morning. The light, steady rainfall is related to Hurricane Marie, which is now a tropical cyclone over the Pacific. The rainfall will move out today, but humidity is expected to linger while temperatures heat back up into the 90s. I'm Daniel Martindale.
8: At least five people in custody in connection with a federal sex trafficking investigation in South L.A. That's the latest. I'm Bob Montague.
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13: This is a Bloomberg Money Minute, happening at 8:30 in the morning. The August U.S. jobs report. It will test the economy's resilience after payrolls unexpectedly fell in July. Economists expect about 60,000 new jobs were created. The news comes a day after stocks rose the most in a month. Meantime, Federal Reserve Governor Christopher Waller says his next decision on interest rates will be heavily influenced by August inflation data due next week. Waller said, if there is continued progress toward our 2% goal, then I am willing to support holding the policy rate at its current level, but would consider a rate hike if inflation comes in hot. Bitcoin broke back above $80,000 Thursday as global bond yields retreated from their 2026 highs, sparking a rally across crypto-linked stocks. Shares of popular trading app Robinhood surged Thursday. Inflows into U.S.-listed spot Bitcoin exchange-traded funds have proven inconsistent, with the seven-day average of the Coinbase premium being negative for more than 4 months. Matt Piper, Bloomberg Radio.
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0: part two of my special interview with Liz Collin from alphanews.org. Also, minnesotamao.com about a possible connection between Tim Walz and the Chinese Communist Party. 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Go there and check out all the information on this guy. When I went, I realized I felt the surveillance. I felt they were watching this American talk show host. And what is he going to do here? And they showed me the best parts of Beijing they could. Didn't see what was really going on with the poverty and everything else. I can imagine that if you're going to go 20, 30 plus times, they know exactly that you're going again. Yeah. They might be inviting you back to go some more, and you probably have a pretty good relationship. I did not have a good relationship with the Chinese Communist Party. It sounds like Walz does. Do you expose all of that?
1: Oh, absolutely. In fact, you hear from folks who see him collecting these little red books. They talk about how he can't get enough of them.
0: Wow.
1: That he's collecting dozens and dozens of them. And that's in the documentary, as well. And in fact, Governor Walz has never really said anything negative about China. That's difficult, to find. Even in early newspaper clippings back from his time in Nebraska, he talks about how he's never been treated better. And it's just incredible the hosts that they are to keep him coming back. And he's sort of just given all kinds of souvenirs and free travel. And he talks about that very openly in those early days in Nebraska. And then as he, ascends kind of to his congressional seat there in Mankato, that kind of goes quiet. But what's interesting is kind of the outside money that has poured into his races over the years that nobody seems to have been able to trace as well. And we've done some of that reporting over at Alpha News too.
0: MinnesotaMao.com, MinnesotaMao, MAO.com. Go check that out. Also go to alphanews.org and make sure you follow Liz and Alpha News over on X and elsewhere. Amy Klobuchar is from there, right? So she is Minnesota Amy. She is, some have told me, a favorite daughter, even though she's just about as radical as Walz. But she's also the woman that'll drink a beer at 6 a.m. at the Minnesota State Fair. So she's sort of like next door neighbor Amy. How dangerous is it if she becomes the governor? Is she as radical as Walz is?
1: You know, for my time as a reporter in Minnesota, more than 20 years now, I've actually interviewed Senator Klobuchar several times back when I was in the mainstream media and she would talk to me. Now I kind of get a no comment if we reach out,
0: right.
1: Reach out on stories. But she's been very quiet on the fraud situation. In fact, I think there was some work done that she has not issued one single press release about fraud in her time as a U.S. senator. So it's tough because I do feel there's this groundswell that they want a change. And you see Amy distancing herself certainly from Walz, even during the primaries. Interesting. I think, you know, you probably saw the video, Joe. He was golfing in Canada, essentially, there on the border. Which was really quite entertaining, but staying as far away as possible, and I'm guessing that is on purpose.
0: Yes,
1: that Senator Klobuchar does not want to be seen with him. But I don't know. I mean, she has not, stepped in on so many subjects, and so much has been allowed to happen here, and she's been a senator the entire time. So I don't know how you could really expect anything much different under her leadership as governor.
0: Well, they debate. Is it DeMuth? How does she pronounce her name? Lisa DeMuth? How does she say it?
1: Damuth. Yep.
0: Damon. Okay. So, all right. So will they debate? And in the debate, one would assume that the fraud has to be brought up. And I don't even know what the number of the fraud is. I'll ask you that in a second. So I think the first time we spoke, it was 8 or 9 billion. Now it might be 18 billion. I have no idea how many billion dollars in fraud there is out of Minnesota. But I mean, she'll have to address that at some point. No, the people of Minnesota, I would guess, want a governor that will stop the fraud.
1: Yeah, I mean, to me, that seems to be the number one issue that we hear about on a daily basis. And it seems that the polling reflects that as well, that fraud is such a big issue. I think they both kind of said individually that they will debate. There has been nothing planned. There's nothing on the calendar as far as we're aware just yet. But you see Senator Klobuchar is clearly doing a lot of touring of the state, going to a lot of small towns and doing photo ops and whatnot. Keeping her distance really from Governor Walz, that's for sure. The state fair, that starts tomorrow, Thursday here, and we expect that we will be in full campaign swing by then, and we'll see her there as well. So, and Lisa Damuth, no stranger to any of this either. She's the House Speaker in Minnesota, but just offering something different, which it seems a lot of people are ready for.
0: Will Amy Klobuchar drink a beer and have like fried ice cream tomorrow? She tries that thing. She's just as normal. I'm a Minnesotan. Watch this, you know, at 6 a.m. is there anything to, please tell me there's nothing to this, that Klobuchar, should she win, God forbid, could then appoint Walz to her Senate seat? That can't happen, can it?
1: Well, technically, yes, it can, but this is what I think is interesting. We've been hearing some rumblings that Walz is moving out of the state of Minnesota. Some states don't want him, from what we've also heard.
0: I would guess, yeah.
1: around here. But it's kind of this cozy relationship now, it seems like, with Angie Craig. She lost.
0: Yeah.
1: Congresswoman Angie Craig lost to Peggy Flanagan for that Senate seat that Tina Smith is vacating. So the thought is perhaps, you know, it could go to Angie Craig. Our Secretary of State, Steve Simon, I know is another name that's kind of been in the running. So Walz has kind of said that he's done with politics, but he's said a lot of things before that are not true.
0: He's not
1: so it's difficult to say.
0: Well, he'll be done if he's in prison. We'll see if the fraud catches up to him. It is Liz Collin. Go to Liz Collin over on X. Go to Alpha News on X, alphanews.org. MinnesotaMow.com is the website. Talk to me about Peggy Flanagan, who had the We Support Trans Kids with a knife on it. She puts on a burqa and a hijab when she feels like it. She's just sort of like this nut job person. What's going to happen between her and Michelle Tafoya? Is that a real chance for a Republican to win that seat?
1: Oh, I think so. Absolutely. They're saying the best chance in nearly two decades here in Minnesota. The two women could not be more different on their stances on the issues. That's for sure. If you head actually over to alphanews.org, we have a long list of different stories we've done on Peggy Flanagan and her radical stances. And in fact, sometimes more radical than Tim Walz, at least publicly.
0: Wow.
1: And she actually plays a prominent role in that Minnesota MAU new documentary as well. Some very revealing clips when it comes to her stance. Remember, she believes that when children tell us who they are, it's our job as parents to believe them. Those were her words at a press conference not that long ago, wearing that shirt with a knife on it.
0: I don't get it. What is her background? Is she from Minnesota? How did she get so radical?
1: She is from St. Louis Park, grew up in a suburb. She embraces sort of this Native American heritage, even with her last name of Flanagan. So that kind of became a new thing.
0: That's Native American, about as much as Warren is, right? I mean,
1: It kind of became her thing when we all get wrapped up in identity politics for some bizarre reason in Minnesota years ago. But she served at the state legislature. I believe she was on a school board at one point, but kind of has ascended the different political ranks in the DFL in Minnesota.
0: It is Liz Collin. Go and check out everything Liz does. Let me ask you directly. Do we know how much fraud there is? Because I believe you said $9 billion once. Then we heard it might be double that. Do we have a number, or is it so big we don't know yet?
1: You know, and I should mention, too, before we move on to fraud, Peggy Flanagan is the current lieutenant governor. So this is the number two of Governor Walz, in case.
0: So she's on the hook, too. If this fraud starts from the top down, she could be implicated, too. How much is it? Do we know?
1: Yes. Well, so that number, $9 billion, seems to be substantiated very, very clearly. Joe Thompson, long time with the U.S. Attorney's Office. He is no longer there, but worked on these cases for years.
0: Right.
1: And it was actually, in fact, the person basically in front of the cameras, bringing so much of this to light very early on with Feeding Our Future and other cases that he worked. And I actually think, he said basically $9 billion could be as much as 20. This is still currently going on. I just want people to think like Nick Shirley didn't roll into town and this is like over now. In fact, I'll just tell you a quick story about today, Joe. There was a search warrants executed at several homes in the South Metro. One happened to be at a long time, something that we were aware and reported on, this neighborhood in Savage, Minnesota, traced to inside. There's a Somali transportation company and a food service company inside this address in Savage as well. So search warrants just executed today. Doesn't appear to be connected to the Somali businesses, but in fact, a shooting that took place just a few weeks ago at a park in Edina, Minnesota. So just so much fraud.
0: Wow.
1: So much of this still very much out in the open. Three luxury cars at that address. Neighbors have been suspicious for a very long time, and there's several homes in that neighborhood that all of these neighbors are watching. And this isn't just one neighborhood. We get emails, I would say, daily at Alpha News about things that are very suspect and still not on the up and up here. Remember, they had to go ahead and verify, I think it was 5,000 different residential addresses in Minnesota in a very short amount of time. And they said, you know, like half of these are not even real so far. So it's, that's just the work that's been done so far.
0: It's Liz Collin. Liz, is Keith Ellison done over this? He never should have been your attorney general. I think, what was it, Doug Wardlow that ran? And I thought that he had a really good shot at doing it. But is he done because of this? There's no way anybody in their right mind thinks that there could have been this amount of fraud under the nose of an attorney general who, by the way, the U.S. Senate is implicated as having known about this and maybe was in collusion with some of these people. That's according to the Senate, not according to me. But is he done because of this, even if he doesn't come out with dirty hands? I mean, there's no way that you're the top cop of Minnesota and just let this happen, right?
1: Yeah, I mean, we've been trying to ask questions of Keith Ellison, frankly, for years on this fraud situation. They have made it very clear that they will never be giving us interviews, which is really strange. But there is a Republican by the name of Ron Schutz running against Ellison this time around. And I would say of all the polls, these polls seem to indicate that a Republican has a real shot here. It's amazing to me. It's actually as close as it is, I'm going to be honest, with everything we know about Attorney General Keith Ellison. But that race is certainly one to watch this November.
0: Is there any implication that Ellison did know? Are we there yet?
1: Again, I don't know how you could say he doesn't. Remember, he accepted money at one point from some of the folks wrapped up in some of the fraud. These are a lot of the people are in his close circle. I mean, he has tried to distance himself at every turn, but the facts lead right back to him kind of again and again. And he's had quite a bit, I guess, some budget cuts that have happened at his office as well, laying off some attorneys. But you could really tell in his office, in his 8 years there now, the focus, charging cops, not going after fraudsters. Wow. That was very clear with his priorities, no doubt about that.
0: It is Liz Collin. Liz, before I let you go, and thanks for all the time today, got to ask you, I don't know Nick Shirley. I've had the guy David Hoke on, who was with Nick Shirley in Minnesota exposing a lot of this fraud. But Nick appears to be a guy who is very much like you, very much like me when I was a journalist back in the day, where we just want to get the truth. We want to get the real story. So it's so bothersome to these radical leftist governments that California just passed something. It's not called the Stop Nick Shirley Act, but we're calling it that, which basically squelches your ability to go and undercover investigate addresses and fake businesses and fronts for fraud. That literally becomes like a criminal charge in the state of California now. You think this is going to quickly go to the Supreme Court and be blown out because of the First Amendment? It's got to be, right?
1: I hope so. Yeah, it's crazy. I was also thinking, though, that I would be better. He has got better hair, and it would be so much easier for me if I could just wear a hoodie every day. So I have nothing but respect for Nick Shirley. And I think it's great, everything that he has exposed, not only Minnesota, but all across the country. But actually, it's interesting. It's not easy work. I mean, we've been threatened with lawsuits over at Alpha News for doing a lot of the same things for years here. The police called on us. They will do everything they can to keep this hidden. And we do kind of have a population in Minnesota that, it's kind of this complacent attitude that, okay, somebody else is going to speak up and do something and say something. So we were thankful that Nick came in and made the splash that he did. But yeah, this can't be illegal. I mean, that is absolutely wild. And obviously, yeah, look at why they're trying to keep him quiet and keep him out of California.
0: I don't know the exact split. I don't know the exact split in Minnesota, but you said that the Speaker of the House is now the nominee for the Republicans. Is the House of Representatives in Minnesota Republican?
1: Yeah, so actually we've had, people say this is such a blue state, but not at all. I mean, this is basically a tie at this point with Republicans and Democrats. And again, I think that the thought is that they can capitalize on a lot of this, fraud and whatnot. And the Republicans have done a lot of good work this year at trying to appoint some new people into some different positions to get kind of this, a nonpartisan look at fraud. And this is by no means a blue state. There are people here with common sense. I do say that. So there is hope, I guess. That is my message.
0: It wasn't disjointed, the question. It sounded like it was, but it wasn't. The reason I ask is, would the Minnesota legislature try to do something like the California legislature just did? And if the Speaker of the House is Republican, the answer is no.
1: It's not going to go anywhere. Yeah, there's actually so much, yes, that the Speaker kept from going anywhere this last session. Radical policies that were introduced in Minnesota, but thankfully we have a good block on that with the number of Republicans in power in both the House and the Senate.
0: It's not dissimilar to Michigan in that Michigan in the Assembly, right, and in the Senate, it's by one vote. It's Democrat. Yep. The Supreme Court of Michigan by one vote. It's Democrat. So Minnesota could completely Minnesota could look red, very red, yep, after this upcoming election.
1: I'm saying there's a chance.
0: Correct. Dumb and Dumber reference to end the interview. Yeah. I think that's awesome. It's Liz Collin. Go and follow her on X. Go follow Alpha News on X. Go to alphanews.org. Go to minnesotamound.com. Incredible work as always. I appreciate you coming on today, Liz. Thank you.
1: Always good to see you. Thank you, Joe.
0: We're back after this in the Joe Pag Show. Stay right here.
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0: Love having Liz Collin on. 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The Joe Pags Show or Joe Space Pags. P-A-G-S. P as in Peter, A-G-S. Or you can go check it out. It's up and running on YouTube right now. The entire interview. You see Liz. You see me. We talk about stuff. Go make that happen too. 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All right. So a guy sent me this about international waters in the Strait of Hormuz. And what I said is correct. They've got 12 miles each. And then it intersects, again, their 12 miles goes over theirs, and their 12 miles goes over theirs. So you are, in fact, in either Iranian or Omani water in that 21-mile section of the Strait of Hormuz. Having said that, it also goes on to say, because it's an international strait connecting the Persian Gulf to the open ocean, the global community treats it as an unblockable transit corridor. Well, that doesn't really clear it up at all, does it? It literally says what I said was right. Either Oman owns it or Iran owns it. But the global community treats it as if. What does that mean? Is there some international law that...

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7: Canada's new tariffs on billions of dollars in American goods are now in effect, escalating the trade fight with the U.S. The tariffs kicked in just after midnight and range from 15 to 50%, covering some $27 billion in U.S. imports. The tariffs target products including steel, dairy, appliances, farm equipment, electronics, and paper products. Canada says the tariffs are in response to the 50% duties imposed by President Trump on Canadian goods. The NTSB is moving forward with its investigation after recovering the flight data and audio recorders from the deadly crash of an Amazon cargo plane at Miami International Airport. Five people were killed and five others injured when the plane went off the runway while attempting to land on Sunday afternoon. A steel beam from the World Trade Center is set to go on display at the White House today as the nation prepares to mark the 25th anniversary of the 9/11 terror attacks. The Tunnel to Tower Steel Across America tour is bringing the 16,000-pound beam to the Ellipse. I'm Tammy Trujillo. This will be an abbreviated trading week due to the Labor Day holiday. Michael Kastner has more on what's coming up in the business week ahead.
8: Noteworthy economic reports start rolling in Tuesday with the latest data on consumer credit and National Federation of Independent Businesses Index of Small Business Optimism. Fast forward to Thursday, and the numbers on weekly jobless claims will be released, along with the Producer Price Index and existing home sales data. The week comes to a close with Friday's Consumer Price Index and a look at the University of Michigan's preliminary consumer sentiment survey. I'm Michael Kastner.
7: There appears to be a shortage of estrogen patches used to treat symptoms of menopause. The Food and Drug Administration says it's aware of reports of patients having difficulty accessing the patches and is working with manufacturers to increase supply. The FDA says more women have been seeking treatment for symptoms of menopause, leading to a surge in demand. The supply of FDA-approved patches has nearly doubled over the last year. Two social media influencers will have to sit out the rest of the U.S. Open in New York after posting their credentials online. That story from Sarah Lee Kessler.
9: Meg Radice and Audrey Joggins were booted from the U.S. Open last week after sharing photos of themselves to their social media account, The VIP List. The pair, who claim they're diehard tennis fans, complained to TMZ that all they were doing was showing how hot they looked with their credentials. Social media influencers have created a ruckus this year, shining bright lights while recording voiceover videos during play and even briefly disrupting a match. I'm Sarah Lee Kessler.
7: With the start of the NFL season this week, sports books are expecting a lot of action. The American Gaming Association says nearly $30 billion will be wagered on NFL games through domestic sports books during the 2026 campaign. Growth is slowing down, however, with online gaming legalized in all but four states and the rise of prediction markets like Kalshi and Polymarket. I'm Tammy Trujillo.
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4: Canada's new tariffs on billions of dollars of American goods are now in effect. We get more from Scott Carr.
5: The tariffs range from 15 to 50%, covering more than $27 billion in U.S. imports. They target products including steel, dairy, appliances, farm equipment, electronics, and paper products. Canadian officials say it's in response to the 50% duties imposed by President Trump on Canadian goods. This as tensions between President Trump and Canadian Prime Minister Mark Carney continue to rise, and with trade talks stalled. In Washington, I'm Scott Carr.
4: The NTSB is moving forward with its investigation after recovering the flight data and audio recorders from the deadly crash of an Amazon cargo plane at Miami International Airport. Five people were killed and five others injured when that plane went off the runway while attempting to land on Sunday afternoon. Speaking Monday in Miami, NTSB Chairman Jennifer Homendy confirmed the plane struck a van with several people inside while sliding 1,500 feet past the paved surface. Hunter Biden says he's launching a new meme coin called Laptop. It's a nod to the long-running political controversy surrounding former President Biden's son and his personal laptop. More from Mark Mayfield.
6: The debut, first reported by the Wall Street Journal, was teased with a video montage of news clips and political commentary referencing the device. The token will launch Wednesday. Meme coins carry no intrinsic value but often spike on social media buzz. Similar coins promoted by President Trump and First Lady Melania Trump surged briefly before collapsing. I'm Mark Mayfield.
4: A steel beam from the World Trade Center is set to go on display at the White House today as the nation prepares to mark the 25th anniversary of the 9/11 terror attacks. The Tunnel to Towers Steel Across America tour is bringing the 16,000-pound beam to the Ellipse. President Trump is expected to deliver remarks as he welcomes first responders to the White House for the event. I'm Tammy Trujillo.
7: 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To talk to Joe, call 888-941-PAGS. And now, it's Joe Pags.
8: You're listening to the best of the Joe Pags Show. A fan of this man's work for a very long time. He's the guy that'll go to Harlem and ask hard questions of people that think they know what their politics are, but they really aren't that. Or he'll say somebody said this and then reveal the fact that it wasn't really them. Most recently, Ami Horowitz went to some university campuses and decided to ask people what they feel about the issues and what party they align with. And Ami, it's always an absolute pleasure to hear from you and to have you on the program. How you doing?
9: I'm doing great. Pleasure's mine. Thanks for having me on, Joe.
8: So I saw this video and I was like, I got to have Ami back on because you go to these college campuses and you're not booed off the campus. Nobody's yelling and screaming at you. It's not this animosity filled thing. You go there as a reporter and you ask them very simple questions. And the first question is, what political party do you think you align with? Or do you ask them straight out, are you a Democrat or a Republican? What's the first question to start the conversation?
9: Yeah. So the first question was, do you identify more with Republicans or Democrats? And the idea behind this video was I wanted to find out if young black people really are liberal, like the way they vote, or do they trend in terms of topics themselves, the issues we're facing themselves, are they more conservative? And my theory going in was, as you know, I have done a lot of videos with the black community.
8: Yes.
9: I've got a large fan base in the black community. The place I'm probably second most recognized anywhere I go is in Harlem in a very wow. positive way. And the dirty little secret of the black community, Joe, is they're kind of conservative, right? but they vote Democrat every single time, right? I want to find out what was going on. So, yeah, I began by saying, simple question, are you a Republican or are you a Democrat? And without exception, every single student I talked to, every single one identified as a Democrat. And I chose a community college specifically, or like a black community college. Okay. And I wasn't looking, because they're people who go to community colleges are less, like they're not being really proselytized to as much as they are in the major universities, right?
8: Right.
9: Those really become political factories, ideological factories. But community colleges are really about, hey, let's get this thing done because you got to get out to the workplace. So I wanted to go to a community college and ask young black people how they felt about politics and the issues specifically.
8: It's Ami Horowitz. Go to AmiHorowitz, Ami Horowitz over on X, over on Instagram. Is your YouTube page the same?
9: Yeah, just at Ami Horowitz.
8: All right, go there and go check him out, whatever he does. All right, so let's set the scene. And you're right, by the way. Hispanics and blacks, generally speaking, are Christian, if not Catholic. They believe in the family unit. They're against abortion. You know, it turns out they're very conservative people. But when you ask them the question, I'm guessing roundly, they all said, I'm a Democrat.
9: Yeah, without exception, every single one.
8: What kind of questions do you start asking then?
9: So I basically kind of put together a list of like what I saw as the top 10 issues facing our country. And it was gender issues, climate change, crime, taxes, social spending, like issues that affect the country and affect their community in particular. And I just gave them, and I try to write them as unbiasedly as possible. Like, do you think we should have more policing or less policing? Do you think we spend more money, stopping illegal immigration or less money stopping illegal immigration? Like, really kind of like, you know, pretty anodyne questions that kind of got to the heart of the two sides, of the issue. And Joe, what I found was absolutely, look, I think the people would find it staggering. I found it less staggering because I get the community.
8: Right.
9: And when they were faced with the issues themselves, we didn't find a single one that resonated more with Democrats than Republicans. Every single student aligned majority of the time with Republicans. And I thought that was crazy. It was shocking, but it was more shocking to them than to me. Like, if you saw the video and you played their reactions were so sweet and genuine. And they really were like, wow, I did not realize I aligned with the Republicans. It was really incredible.
8: Well, Ami, I was going to go there because their reactions were wholesome, as you said. They were like, really? I had no idea. If you would have chosen a big university, they would have yelled and screamed at you and held up signs and thrown bottles at you because how dare you expose the lie that we've been telling these people all this time. So I wonder, when you tell them, okay, you're 60% Republican or you're 85% Republican, some of them were 100% Republican in their thought process, did they then say, I'm going to go back and study more and make sure that what you just said was right and maybe I do have to figure out what my political identity is? Or do you think they walked away and said, yeah, I'm still going to vote Democrat?
9: No, I think each one of them was like, I've got to reevaluate kind of what I'm doing my voting. Like, look, we vote DR, right? That's it. That's what they look at. And, you know, it's kind of like, look, there's a lot of reasons behind why the black vote is, you know, it's very similar to the Jewish vote, to be honest, in that, you know, kind of historically speaking, Jews and blacks were both very much strong Republican demographics.
8: Yes.
9: And that's because they both look, because of their history, they both look through the prism of social justice, right? Which you have to understand, right? Obviously, Jews were persecuted for not just centuries, millennia.
8: Yes.
9: And black people in the United States had a very, you know, negative history, obviously how they got here and early on in the history, it was really problematic. So they both both look through, view through the lens of social justice. And they viewed the Republican Party after Lincoln as the party of social justice. Now, for the Jews, that changed significantly. And to a certain extent, the black vote, that changed significantly after Roosevelt. Franklin Roosevelt.
8: Right.
9: And particularly with the black community, it really happened in the 60s, after kind of Kennedy and the civil rights bill with Lyndon Johnson. And that's kind of, you saw a significant shift in the Democratic Party, and it's never looked back. You're talking 90%. And I think you're starting to see a bit of a reevaluation of what's going on. And look, I think, you know, what's so fascinating was, you know, I was asking them, is what this, maybe the sweetest moment was, The person said to me, one young lady, she goes, Republican Party, that's the party that kind of wants people to help themselves, right? I go, yeah. She goes, you know what? We could do more with helping ourselves. And it was such a really a genuine, amazing moment. Yeah. And I think that they really are taking a close reevaluation on kind of where they're at and why they vote that way. Political inheritance is a big part of it, right? Blacks, you know, one person told me blacks associate Republicans with whiteness. And I think they're all going to take a look at themselves and say, I don't know. I think I'm going to have to look at the issues, not the party.
8: Well, I think a lot of people don't know him. By the way, it's Ami Horowitz. Go to @AmiHorowitz. He's a great filmmaker, great journalist, friend of ours. I think that they're going to have to reassess it because a lot of people in this generation, in either Gen Z or Gen Alpha, really believe that the Democrat Party was the savior party and the Republicans were the bad guys, when in essence, the Democrats did everything bad in our history and there was no big switch in the 1960s or 1940s. That's just a lie made up by Democrats to hide who they are. You mentioned that blacks seem to go in the 60s, and I'm going to maybe throw this at you and see what you think. I think blacks went from Republican to Democrat in the 30s and 40s, and here's why. FDR promised them everything. They didn't realize that he was leaving out the service workers in his New Deal and all this stuff that he was giving out as handouts. He was ignoring the maids and the servants and those who were cooking the food. But blacks and Hispanics said, well, wait a second. He's going to help us out. Let's vote for them. Let's hold our noses, even though we're conservative. We're going to vote for FDR and the Democrats from now on, even though we don't really align because we might get something out of it. Well, he lied. He left them off of the New Deal. When it comes to Johnson, I mean, in the whole Civil Rights Act, without the Republican support, it doesn't pass. And you know this, 100 years earlier, they could have passed the Civil Rights Act in 1865, but all the Democrats voted no and all the Republicans voted yes. Are they waking up to that now? Do they realize that there was no big switch and that the Republicans really were the ones that ended slavery and stopped Jim Crow and stopped lynchings and all that?
9: No, it's not really about them. Yeah, it's not really about looking back. I mean, listen, I think if you ask black people which party ended slavery, I think that the majority of them will tell you the Republican. Actually, you know what? I'm not so sure. Actually, you know what? I take that back.
8: Right.
9: Look, I think we're historically ignorant, all of us, black, whites.
8: Yes.
9: I think that looking back helps. Look, I'm generally a looking forward as opposed to looking back person, but looking back certainly helps with your thought process, decision-making process moving forward. I think what they're seeing is, look, a great example is the DSA. I think black people look at the DSA and they're like, I'm not down with that. That's not what I'm here for. And, you know, look, the DSA makes up their 3 to 4% of their entire DSA demographic is black as opposed to 13% of the country. So I think you can already see that's not the direction that they're going in.
8: Right.
9: And I think that when it comes to, look, a lot of it is, as all of us, we vote based on our lived experiences, right? How we live our lives kind of informs how we vote and how we view the world. And if you look at the black community and look at the issues that kind of affect them. I mean, one of the major ones is crime. Crime is an issue that faces a lot of the urban communities around our country. And I think black people, they're the first one to tell you, we do not want to defund the police. I did a video on this. You want to abolish and defund the police. Overwhelmingly, they're like, that is insane behavior. There's no way we want that. And they associate now the Democratic Party with that kind of behavior, certainly with the rise of the DSA. Look, black people have the largest amount of belief in God of any group in the country. That's now coming to fruition, to understanding what that means in terms of ideology and politics. Let's not forget that Comrade Bernie Sanders would probably have been the nominee against Joe Biden. He won the first three caucuses and primaries.
8: Right.
9: And it stopped in South Carolina, which has a huge black voting group for the Democratic primary, because they said, we do not want this. Okay. And I think look, particularly black males, you saw a significant shift. Look, wasn't a majority, right? We're not there yet. But a significant minority said, we're going to vote for Donald Trump, okay? Because they understood this is not the direction we want this country and the world to move in. So I'm hopeful. I mean, I'm really, really hopeful. And look, if the Democratic Party lose the black vote, they are screwed.
8: Well, no, that's true. And they're also losing the Hispanic vote. Here I am in Texas, and all of the border counties vote, all the border districts voted for Trump, save for maybe one. And they are 70, 80, 90% Hispanic because they realize who they are. They realize that the 4 years of Biden were disgusting, and they definitely didn't want Kamala Harris, who basically made their cities, their districts, their areas just an open playground for illegal aliens. When they came across the border, the left makes the mistake, and I think that you probably found this out in your reporting, that if you're Hispanic by certain name, you suddenly love illegal immigration. Well, you don't. And the people in Texas have proven that over and over. Tommy Horowitz, let me ask you about socialism. How did you present that to the college students? When you said, are you for socialism or against it, or did you explain socialism and ask them if they were for the policies that would bring?
9: Yeah, we didn't touch socialism in particular on this one. I know we did talk about taxes and the free market. And look, they overwhelmingly wanted lower personal taxes, overwhelmingly wanted the free market. Yeah, this is not a group of people that's down with the socialist / Marxist cause, certainly a lot not down with the Red-Green Alliance. You know, Mamdani is a really fascinating example of kind of what we're talking about. Mamdani was, when he was running for the primary of the Democratic Party and won, he did not win the black vote. When the black vote was looking at Cuomo versus like a center left, right? Certainly not a particularly progressive candidate. The black vote and the Hispanic vote overwhelmingly voted for Cuomo and against Mamdani.
8: Right.
9: And that's what we thought would be the key to him losing. Now, what happened was when Mamdani won the nomination and there was a D next to his name against an R, they did vote for Mamdani. The black vote, not overwhelmingly, but a lot of them shifted over because of that D. And that's the problem we're facing is this difficulty to stop that inexorable feel to vote for that D. When given the choice, they voted against him. But when the D was next to him and against an R, they voted for Mamdani. And that's the
8: cycle
9: we break. Yeah. Yeah.
8: It's Tommy Horowitz. Let me ask you this. Why would any Jew at all in New York vote for Mamdani? We know this guy aligns with the theocracy in Iran. We know that this guy aligns wholeheartedly with the IRGC. This guy would love to see river to the sea. Why would anybody who's Jewish in New York ever, even holding their nose, vote for somebody like this that they know if he had the chance, he would get rid of the ancestral homeland?
9: Yeah, no question. Great question. And so majority of Jews actually voted against Mamdani. So he did not win the Jewish vote. Because they kind of saw, and certainly those, if he was running for re-election, he would not win the Jewish vote. Now, he did.
8: Are you telling me Curtis Sliwa won the Jewish vote in New York?
9: No. A lot of Jews didn't. He won a not insignificant part of it. A lot of them didn't. Right. A lot of Jews didn't vote.
8: Really? They just sat it out.
9: Yeah. But a significant minority did vote for Mamdani. And, obviously that's a problem. Look, you know, like every group, I think Jews are superior at it. We're really good at self-hating. I think that was a lot of it.
8: What is that? Listen, I'm Italian Catholic, and I get the guilt. But, I mean, the self-loathing, I don't understand that. What do they hope to accomplish by voting for a guy they know doesn't like them?
9: You know, it's kind of this thing where it's the same thing. Like, how could you vote if you're a gay person? How can you vote for somebody who is an Islamic radical?
8: Yes.
9: Who supports the Palestinians, who want to throw gay people off the roofs. Look, this whole idea of like, I am above voting for my own self-interest and I'm a socialist and I want higher taxes and I want, you know, that's kind of like the view of leftists. And unfortunately, Jews have a larger percentage of their population that are leftist than the overall country. And they vote for the left. Again, even though they know that voting, it's a uniquely Jewish thing where they say, I'm going to vote against my own self-interest because I think it's better for the whole. Obviously, you and I understand it's worse for the whole. But in their warped kind of view, that they do think they're doing a good thing for the city and the country.
8: Hey, Tommy Horowitz, go and check out that latest video and make sure you go follow him everywhere on X, on Instagram, on YouTube. Let me finish with this. I think that you are the tip of the spear with this. Are you seeing changing opinions and views on Israel on college campuses? I think that you certainly have been in the fore of this, making people understand River to the Sea is bad, making people understand Israel, you know, deserves this one little sliver of land surrounded by 21, 22, you know, Arab countries. Are people starting to wake up to the fact that Israel's not the greater evil and that it truly does have the right to exist on college campuses?
9: No. In fact,
8: really?
9: It's the opposite. No.
8: It's kind of you're trying to.
9: It's look, my audience is not, so when I do these videos on college campuses, my audience is not the college campus kids.
8: Okay.
9: My audiences are center to center left people and center right, mostly center left. That's kind of the goal for those videos, not to change the minds of the hard left of college campuses. They've only gotten worse. They're lost. And frankly, now my, when it comes to the, you know, maybe 20% of my videos revolve around Israel and Jewish issues. Majority don't, but some do. And now really I'm trying to focus also on the hard right, on the isolationist right. They've become very anti-Israel. And I'm trying to explain to them why the danger of Islamic radicalism, the danger of attacking Israel. And if Israel wasn't here, what that would mean for them in this country overall. I think the isolationist right, I think, needs this as much as the hard left does.
8: Give me about 30 seconds, if you don't mind. I'm glad you went there. Why do Tucker Carlson, Candace Owens, Marjorie Taylor Greene, and others, Thomas Massie, have such a problem with Israel? In fact, you had Tucker sitting there in Qatar saying, we should align with the six countries that are in this alliance and not with Israel. What do you think happened?
9: That's a deep existential question that I'm going to try to answer in 30 seconds for you.
8: Ami Horowitz, he does answer it. I've got that posted right now on YouTube, joepags.com/YouTube. Go take it in and watch at least 10 minutes of that. We're back after this.

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3: The family of Celeste Rivas Hernandez calling for the death penalty for singer David on what would have been the girl's 16th birthday. It's been 1 year since her remains were found. Southern California will be cleaning up from its brush with Hurricane Marie.
4: The remnants of Marie hit the region Sunday, bringing massive waves and coastal flooding. Huge waves flooded numerous streets in Long Beach Sunday, sending residents scrambling in an attempt to keep floodwaters out of their homes. Further north, drivers on Pacific Coast Highway were hit by waves that crashed up over the break. Some Malibu beaches were shut down completely due to flooding as well as concerns about lightning. I'm Tammy Trujillo.
3: After a rise in serious and deadly crashes, Orange County treating e-bikes like guns, the OC District Attorney's Office will host an e-bike buyback program this month. That's the latest. I'm Bob Montague.
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11: This is a Bloomberg Money Minute. U.S. retail diesel prices hit the highest since mid-2022, topping a peak seen during the early stages of the Iran war to approach a record. The national average pump price has climbed to $5.78 a gallon, up more than 53% since the war with Iran started in late February. This comes as Vice President Vance says he would not describe the conflict in Iran as a war, given that major combat operations ended several weeks ago. The U.S. did launch new strikes on Iran in response to attacks on oil tankers, prompting Iran to target U.S. bases in the region, and 18 U.S. service members have died since the conflict started. Stocks Thursday rose the most in a month as Federal Reserve Governor Christopher Waller said he'd be willing to support holding rates steady if price pressures continue to show signs of easing. The dollar hit its lowest since May and Bitcoin topped $80,000. Fed officials will meet again on September 15th and 16th after leaving rates steady for 5 straight meetings this year. Matt Piper, Bloomberg Radio.
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0: She broke the internet. I just want to know if the idea was, let me break the internet. I don't think so, but we've got Nancy Mace, her own self, U.S. Representative, District 1 Republican, great state of South Carolina. Nancy, good to see you. I mean, did you mean to break the internet?
13: No, we definitely broke the internet, and it was not intentional, was not purposeful. There was no press release. There was no indication that anyone was going to take the photo of me with a tattoo with part of my sleeves out, and then just blast it all over the internet. That was not my intent. And, you know, I spent the day, I don't like to look at stuff about me, especially if it's negative, but I sent a bunch of memes to my mom. Wow. And my sister and my kids. It's funny. Even the speaker Mike Johnson sent me a meme that was on, Babylon Bee. And yeah, I was like, hey man, Mr. Speaker, I replied to him. I said, you look great with tattoo sleeves. You know, it just became this, it took on a life of its own. And right. Frankly, Joe, I don't really understand what sometimes the obsession is. I do things not really with purpose. I mean, when I'm legislating, it's very purposeful. It's very steadfast.
0: Right.
13: But I was just sort of, hey, let me do a couple things on YouTube. I'm not running for re-election, so I have a little more time on my hands and I still want to weigh in on important topics. And so people not everybody, the people were with me. I was reading the comments and they were amazing. But some of the pundits were not the same people that were defending Hegseth's Christian tattoos.
0: Right.
13: Couldn't handle my left Bible half sleeve. Like what? I didn't, you know, the hypocrisy, and even some of those people criticizing me have tattoos or employ people with tattoos. And it's like, nah, man, like, what's your beef? What's your obsession with me? Why can't you handle that? A conservative voice, a conservative woman, a member of Congress who works really hard. Like, why can't you handle that?
0: I don't have any tattoos. I've thought about it in my life, but I just don't. My grandfather was a military guy. He had all sorts of tattoos. I thought they were awesome. The thing that I don't understand about tattoos is if you get them and if you show them to me, if I look at them, I shouldn't be in trouble. Sometimes you feel like you're in trouble. You're trying to check out, hey, what is that? Oh, that's kind of cool. With you, you said, here it is. Here's a picture of me with them. You actually said, here's why I got them. And then you moved on from that. But the most startling thing to me, and by the way, you and I texted when I saw the pictures originally, and you said, do you know why they're reacting this way? And I was like, well, no, I don't know why people are.
13: I was sort of flabbergasted and confused, quite frankly. I don't understand something as innocent as having tattoos, how it could just be turned upside down.
0: Right.
13: And then people are, you know, quoting Leviticus. Like, is it
0: about being a conservative woman? Is it about being a woman, period? Again, I don't have that experience, although I've got five daughters and I've got a wife and a mother and sisters, but I don't have the experience. Is it a constant condescension on women that you shouldn't do what I don't want you to do? And if you do that, then you're not really as conservative. You're not really as womanly. I mean, is it that?
13: I don't know. I mean, my beat in life has always been, if a man can do it, I can do it too.
0: Yes,
13: like, that's just always been physically, like, there are some things I can't do because I'm a woman that a man can do and only men can do. Right. And so, you know, but beyond that, if a guy can do it, so can a woman. Run for office, own a business, run a business, go get a graduate degree, go, you know, do all those things. I'm not really sure why that is. And then, you know, you had some conservative influencers like quoting Leviticus. And I'm like, hey, man, if you're a conservative contributor, you know why Jesus died on the cross. And right. You know that we don't live in the old covenant. We live in the new covenant. And by the way, Leviticus told you couldn't wear two types of fabric, too. So maybe just shut the hell up for a minute and stop being so self-righteous and so high and mighty. Jesus wants the sinner in on Sundays. He
0: yes.
13: doesn't want the saint. He doesn't want the perfect person. He wants the person who's been through some things, who's had the trauma, who has had some struggles. He wants that guy and that girl in church. He wants that person, you know, praying every day to get better. And so I was really shocked by it. And people are, I did post a couple photos where I trolled people.
0: Yes.
13: I was like, absolutely, I'm going to troll the shit out of you because you are just being an a-hole. And that's my right to do that. I have the First Amendment. And if you don't like my sleeves, then maybe you should look away.
0: Well, what's interesting about it is those who had the most, it's startling to me because they allegedly are conservative, reaction to it are then put off by you reacting to them by trolling them or memeing them or uh-huh. whatever. I mean, you're doing yeah. what's the right thing to do. They can uh-huh. have an opinion, but you have to shut up about their opinion about what you decided to do to your arms. I don't yeah. get that. Is that what life is like in Congress for a woman?
13: It's what life is like in my shoes.
0: Okay.
13: And it's a lot of
0: hypocrisy. Why is that?
13: Like, I don't know. There were two conservative women that were, that went after me this week. I'm not going to name their names. I'm not going to give them the airtime. But they, you know, defended Pete Hegseth when he was getting attacked for his tattoos. And one of the right. women has a tattoo on her forearm. It's biblical. Well, my whole left half sleeve is biblical. This whole arm is all about, to me, biblical teachings about Jesus Christ. And
0: right.
13: I even have Bible verses tattooed on my body. I just don't have them on my arms. But, you know, and so when I look around the room, I'm like, do you know who you are? Do you have a moral compass? Where's your soul?
0: Right.
13: And God said, Jesus said that our bodies are a temple, and I can decorate my temple however I want. And if
0: yes.
13: you don't like them, don't get them. And my, you know, at my church, a lot of the pastors are tattooed. Brandon Lake, who is like world famous worship musician, Emmy winner, nominated, all those things,
0: yeah.
13: Grammy, excuse me, all those things, tattooed head to toe. And people worship and pray with him at his concerts, and it's a beautiful thing. And so to me, it's really, why do you think it is, Joe?
0: I have no idea. Well, I've got, as I said, five daughters. Two of them do have some tattoos. The others don't.
13: Yeah.
0: Two are too young. I mean, they're not yet adults. But having said that, I always see them as just a way of expressing yourself. And again, I've got a great affinity for them because my grandfather had a big, you know, eagle on his chest
13: yeah.
0: from having served, and he was all tatted on his arms. It's just
13: That's
0: what
13: amazing.
0: You did back then. But
13: That's
0: I mean,
13: amazing.
0: But if the other daughters don't decide to get them, I'm cool with that too. I don't know why it's such a thing. I do agree with you. I'm a big man. You and I have met in person. If I got a tattoo, I think people would compliment me. I don't know that anybody would give me any crap at all. I don't know why they feel. I think you're tougher than most men I've ever met, and you and I've, you know, sat face to face.
13: I have some big balls.
0: You do. You're a very, very tough person, not just a tough
13: yeah.
0: lady. You're a tough person to look at walls and talk about tranny and what is a woman and all this stuff.
13: Yeah.
0: So I don't know why they think that means that you should be attacked. Is it an affront to their masculinity, do you think? Because you said some women are commenting too. What is it?
13: It's not the first time. I've had conservative influencers come after me for other topics or other subjects or other things I've done that I've done on accident that I didn't mean to get PR publicity for. I'm just very passionate, and I DGAF, as the kids say,
0: yes.
13: don't give a blank
0: mm-hmm.
13: Most times, because I have this inherent need for justice. I have this inherent need to see right and wrong and make sure the wrongs are righted. Like, that's just who I am. That's just who I am in my core. And I can't not speak up when I see something wrong happening. And sometimes it makes news, sometimes it makes waves, and I can't help that. I'm sorry, you didn't have the courage to speak up. So I spoke up for you and millions of others or however. The other thing I think, Joe, too, is that I can't be controlled. I look at the race with Darlene Graham, right? She's yes. just a rubber stamp. She is a yes man. Like she yes. thinks that the best thing for President Trump is to have someone who will just say yes, yes, yes. That is the worst thing for any president, because you want someone who will tell the truth and will tell you no when you need to. And so I'm that person. I tell the truth. I say no. I'm not a rubber stamp for anyone or anything. And so I can't be controlled. There's no donors. Donor class can't control me. I am what I am. I see right and yes. wrong. I want to correct the injustices of the world. I want to do right by people. I want to help people. I love what I've been doing. I love being a voice. And I think maybe part of me thinks that element of I'm a woman who can't be controlled. I am not under anybody's thumb, and I don't really give a you know what about yes. what you think or what you say about me. And I think maybe that intimidates people, or maybe that's threatening.
0: It is.
13: I don't really know. And I didn't study psychology, so I don't. The psychosis that some people have over me or my story or what I do on a day-to-day basis, it's strange.
0: Get Maced is the podcast. Go follow her all over social media, too. I mean, you've gained hundreds of thousands of followers on Facebook in a very short amount of time. You blew past
13: me. Since I got my ass kicked in the governor's race.
0: What is it? It's almost 800,000 now, isn't it? Something like that.
13: It's over 700 now, yeah. But I just in the last 8 days, I've gotten 100,000 new followers. This started pre-tattoo. It started post-governor. Every right. week, it's sort of been snowballing. And I'm not really sure why that is either.
0: Get Maced is the show. Go and check it out on YouTube. For those who are wondering, you're not doing this for money. At this point,
13: no.
0: being a member of Congress, you can't monetize. Yeah. So yeah. it's not about that. It's about getting a message out, being who you are, and having this platform. And you're doing very, very well. 5-minute okay. videos, 8-minute videos, 20-some-odd-minute videos. And they're getting better every single one. There are those, Nancy, who will say, you did this whole thing on purpose to get followers and to make money. How do you respond to them?
13: I'm not making any money. And I've been getting followers consistently since before all of this. I didn't need a stunt. I mean, I think, just last weekend, I got 25,000 pre-tattoo dropping, just on the weekend. I think it was 75,000
0: really?
13: For the week last week on Facebook. That's just on Facebook alone last week was 75,000 people pre-tattoos dropping. So it's not like I need it. That's in 1 week. That was in 7 days. So it's not like I needed a PR stunt. This thing has just been sort of doing its thing organically. I didn't need a stunt to get followers.
0: Right.
13: But we've gotten a lot of followers, but that ebbs and flows with the news cycle and what's going on.
0: Well, I criticized Candace Owens the other week and I lost a bunch of followers on it. I mean, people are very, very fickle that way. So, I mean, you gaining mm-hmm. steadily is awesome because it means that they're not just coming and leaving. They're coming and they're staying. It's Nancy Mace, U.S. Representative, District 1 Republican, great state of South Carolina. Let me finish on tattoos this way. And I didn't want to get into a whole bunch of idiosyncrasies about why this one and why that one. What does this one say?
13: Yeah, we're not doing that today. Another day we can do that.
0: And it's fine. And I get it because I think you've said what you wanted to say about them. Yes. But I'm just wondering, why show them now? I know that you just got them, but because I'm guessing in your private moments, you said, do I just come out and say, boom, here I am, deal with it? Or do I keep like you're wearing long sleeves today?
13: This wasn't meant to be a boom, here I am. If this was going to be a boom, here I am, I would have had, front page, long form, high end photography, or we would have leaked something to TMZ or to People magazine. Like if I were going to roll this out in a formal way, I would not have done it through a random polling account that I don't follow on Twitter. Like that would not have been how I rolled it out. But I also, I'm not running for office again.
0: Yeah.
13: And, I am acclimating into getting back into normal life. I can't tell you, Joe, how many times I've had to wear a wig just to go to the grocery store when I've got my kids with me. This life being an elected member of Congress, being out front on some pretty controversial issues that shouldn't be controversial. It should just be common sense. My life has been threatened. And, I'm seeing the light at the end of the tunnel where I'm going back into the private sector. I'm going back to being an unelected individual as term limits are intended. I'm very much looking forward to that. I'm less stressed than I've been in a long time. I think people see that in how I present myself these days. I'm sleeping until 5:30 a.m.
0: Nice.
13: Like that is huge.
0: I go to bed at 5:30 a.m. by the way. I'm up all night.
13: Do, Do you really?
0: Yeah, something wrong with me.
13: How did you get up in the morning?
0: About 11:30. So I got about 5.5, 6 hours sleep.
13: What are you doing until 5:30 in the morning?
0: Because I don't want to miss anything, Nancy. I don't want to be, you know what I mean? I'm in this news cycle mentality. I don't want to miss anything. And I think that my mother told me I was, you know, up all night, you know, when I was in the womb. So is you're sort of stuck. Let's get to a couple of quick hits. You mentioned Darlene Graham. I am okay with her finishing this year. Because I don't know how you put somebody in there, plug somebody in there, and the people of South Carolina will get whatever Lindsey Graham would have voted for, she's going to. But I'm not okay with handing her the crown or the throne. I'm not okay with saying suddenly she's going to be a great U.S. senator when she admittedly doesn't know anything about world politics, doesn't know anything about foreign policy, doesn't know anything about wars. And when asked about Taiwan and whether we should take up arms to defend Taiwan, she doesn't have an answer other than, I love the military, is I think what she said over and over. So talk to me about that. You should not be handed, you know, this job. It should be somebody who is actually qualified for it.
13: There should, we as a party, we said MAGA conservatives, we said no kings, right? And this appears to be a coronation and voters are pushing back. This is a woman who just two nights ago, you know, talking about Taiwan and said she doesn't know anything about national security. It's, quote, not her thing, she said. Taiwan is the one place on earth where our American sons and daughters could deploy very soon to be fighting a war. That is a fact, and she can't even find Taiwan on a map. Now, the good news is that last weekend, Ralph Norman was up by 10 points, 13, if you count people leaning towards Ralph Norman for the runoff. The runoff is on Tuesday. I'm encouraging all my supporters, followers, everybody in South Carolina to vote for Ralph Norman. He is a tried and true conservative. We haven't had a vote like this, an election like this for U.S. Senate seat that's wide open in over 20 years.
0: Oh, wow.
13: And, you know, national security isn't just a thing. It is the thing. It is the whole job. You know, confirm generals. You vote on funding for wars. You vote on funding for the military. National security is it. That is the whole job. And she's just like, meh, pass. No, we're going to pass on Darlene Graham on Tuesday.
0: Well, it's interesting. I know that you say she's a rubber stamp for President Trump. That's why he's endorsing her. My friend Sean Hannity is also like a huge supporter, but he was good friends with Lindsey Graham. So I don't want to play it that way. I never interviewed Lindsey Graham because he was a war hawk, in my opinion, and I didn't want to have him on. I could have, but I didn't. I'm not going to have her on because it's not that I don't like her. She must be a very nice lady.
13: You won't be able to answer any of your questions.
0: Well, that's the problem.
13: You won't be able to.
0: And I'm not going to spoon feed. I've never spoon fed you, and I'm not going to do that for anybody that he interviewed. Not even when I interview President Trump. It's Nancy Mace. Go and follow Get Maced. Let's talk about Corey Mills, your good friend. Now, Corey Mills, I remember.
13: We did the Lord's work on that, man.
0: I said, praise the Lord. I literally did because the guy's got to go. I've heard from you and I've heard from others. This guy was anything and everything to save his own ass. And I mean, you couldn't censure Ilhan Omar for calling Charlie Kirk that Frankenstein's monster got Frankenstein. He was a horrible person.
13: She called him a terrorist, a stochastic, whatever the hell that word is, terrorist days after he died. In front of his widow, right?
0: Like, and Corey Mills couldn't sign on to your just wanting to censure her?
13: Uh-huh.
0: A censure isn't even anything, Nancy. It's nothing. It's like a piece of paper in your file at school.
13: Yeah, that's all it is. It's a pink slip. And, you know, Corey Mills, I prayed over this. Like, I prayed and prayed. And, you know, people tell me you need to stop attacking, you know, fellow Republicans. No, we were going to lose this seat in November if we didn't tell Corey Mills to get wrecked.
0: Yes.
13: That was exactly what was going to happen. And we got Ryan Elijah, who was a great human being. He's got a Christian family. Good. I've talked to him. I talked to him over the weekend. I think he will be a very moral, very ethical Christian faith-based conservative who will be a strong voice for Florida's 7th congressional district, and he will keep the seat. That is the most important thing because we could lose it all this fall if we don't have good candidates on the ballot.
0: She's right about that. That interview goes a good another 10 minutes. It's over on YouTube right now, and the profanity is in on YouTube. So you just go to joepags.com/YouTube, joepags.com/YouTube. Do me a favor, watch at least 10 minutes of it. We're back after this.
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the Representative, District 1 Republican, great state of South Carolina, Nancy Mace, coming on and breaking down the tattoo gate. And go and check out her. 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
3: Canada's new tariffs on billions of dollars in American goods are now in effect. We get more from Scott Carr.
4: The tariffs range from 15 to 50%, covering more than $27 billion in U.S. imports. They target products including steel, dairy, appliances, farm equipment, electronics, and paper products. Canadian officials say it's in response to the 50% duties imposed by President Trump on Canadian goods. This has tensions between President Trump and Canadian Prime Minister Mark Carney continue to rise, and with trade talks stalled. In Washington, I'm Scott Carr.
3: The NTSB is working to determine what caused an Amazon cargo plane to overshoot a runway while attempting to land at Miami International Airport on Sunday. Five people were killed and several others seriously hurt in the incident. And there appears to be a shortage of estrogen patches used to treat symptoms of menopause. The FDA says it is aware of reports of patients having difficulty accessing the patches. I'm Mark Mayfield. A New York City firefighter has died of World Trade Center-related illness just days before the 25th anniversary of the 9/11 terror attacks. Tammy Trujillo has details.
5: Retired FDNY Lieutenant Gerald Riley of Ladder 22 died last Thursday. The Uniformed Firefighters Association says Riley was a devoted husband, father, and grandfather and showed unwavering dedication during rescue and recovery operations at Ground Zero. He died at the age of 75. The Never Forget Project says that 343 firefighters were killed on 9/11. Over 100 have died of World Trade Center-related injuries or illness, and thousands more are now sick. I'm Tammy Trujillo.
3: Hunter Biden says he's launching a new meme coin called Laptop, in nod to the long-running political controversy surrounding his personal laptop. The debut, first reported by the Wall Street Journal, was teased with a video montage of news clips and political commentary referencing the device. The token will launch Wednesday. Meme coins carry no intrinsic value but often spike to a social media buzz. Similar coins promoted by President Trump and First Lady Melania Trump surged briefly before collapsing. Governor Gavin Newsom and President Trump are in agreement on one thing. Daniel Martindale explains.
6: Newsom is encouraging parents to open Trump accounts for their kids, calling it one of the best things the president has done. Newsom says he's enthusiastic about the tax-advantaged investment savings accounts. In 2022, Newsom launched the somewhat similar California Kids Investment and Development Savings Program, which seeds accounts for children. While Trump's program is broader, CalKids funds can be used only for college and career training. Parents have been able to open the Trump account since July 4th. They set aside money in an investment account for a person under 18 with a valid Social Security number. I'm Daniel Martindale.
3: And Northwest's first headline solo concert is in the books. The 13-year-old daughter of Kim Kardashian and Kanye West headlined a show at the Vic Theater in Chicago on Saturday after a tour with rapper Molly Santana was canceled in August. I'm Mark Mayfield.
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1: Canada's new tariffs on billions of dollars in American goods are now in effect. We get more from Scott Carr.
2: The tariffs range from 15 to 50%, covering more than $27 billion in U.S. imports. They target products including steel, dairy, appliances, farm equipment, electronics, and paper products. Canadian officials say it's in response to the 50% duties imposed by President Trump on Canadian goods. This has tensions between President Trump and Canadian Prime Minister Mark Carney continue to rise, and with trade talks stalled. In Washington, I'm Scott Carr.
1: Former New York City Mayor Rudy Giuliani says current Mayor Zoran Mamdani should skip this week's 9/11 remembrance ceremony. Giuliani said in an interview with Newsmax that he has offended Mamdani's coming, saying that the current mayor doesn't agree that September the 11th was an Islamic terrorist attack on the United States of America. A petition circulated by some 9/11 families urging Mamdani to reconsider has drawn 100,000 signatures. The NTSB has recovered the flight data and audio recorders from the deadly plane crash at Miami International Airport. Speaking Monday from Miami, NTSB Chairwoman Jennifer Homendy said her agency is determined to get to the bottom of what happened.
3: We are deeply, deeply committed to our duty, our responsibilities to determine how this accident occurred, why it happened.
1: The aftermath of Sunday's deadly crash of an Amazon cargo plane will continue to be felt at Miami International Airport today. Almost 600 flights were canceled or delayed yesterday, and two of the airport's four runways are still closed. Five people were killed and several others were seriously injured. And a shortage of estrogen patches used to treat symptoms of menopause has got the government's attention. The Food and Drug Administration says it is aware of reports of patients having difficulty accessing the patches, and it's working with manufacturers to increase supply. I'm Mark Mayfield.
4: 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And now, it's Joe Pags.
5: You're listening to the best of the Joe Pags Show. Been a friend of mine for a long time, been my senator for a long time. We thought he might have been the president in 2016. Might he be a Supreme Court justice? Of course, I'm talking about Ted Cruz, U.S. Senator of the great state of Texas. Ted, how are you? Good to see you.
6: Bags, I'm doing fantastic. How are you doing?
5: I'm doing great. I have no idea how you sat down with Clarence Thomas for so long. I think that's amazing. I remember being a young guy in radio in 1990, 1991, seeing Joe Biden like an idiot, treat him badly in the confirmation hearings. I've got to get into that in earnest. The book is called Going Further, the Clarence Thomas story America never really heard. Go and get it now. It's available everywhere. Go to goingfurther.com to go find out more. I'd be an idiot not to start here, though, Ted. The midterms are coming up, and I feel like we're in trouble. I think that we can save it. I think we've got time. But I want to ask you a simple question that might make you mad. Hopefully you won't get mad at me. Why is John Thune still the majority leader in the Senate when you could do a better job, Mike Lee can do a better job, Rick Scott, Ron Johnson, I'll go down the list if you want. This guy simply will not get off the dime and get rid of the filibuster, at least making a talking filibuster, or just saying we're going to get a vote on the Save America Act to save America in November. Why can't we do something about John Thune? He looks like he's not doing anything, in my opinion. You could prove me wrong here.
6: Well, listen, I think we need to pass the Save America Act. I'm an original sponsor of the Save America Act. I am fighting tooth and nail to get my colleagues to pass it. Here's the challenge, Pags, which is right now we don't have 50 votes. There are 53 Republicans. To do anything, we need 50 votes. There are at least four hard no's. There may be more. And that, at the end of the day, that is not something John Thune controls. You've got some people. You've got, for example, Mitch McConnell is a hard no. Tom Tillis is a hard no. And I don't know of any answer. There has not been anything that President Trump has been able to do to change that. There's not been anything the White House has been able to change that. And it's hard to see what John Thune could do to change that. I have urged exactly what you said, that we force the Democrats to do a standing filibuster. We force them not just to raise a finger and say, I filibuster, but to stand and talk like Jimmy Stewart did.
5: Yes.
6: And It's a Wonderful, or Mr. Smith Goes to Washington, rather. Or for that matter, like I did against Obamacare, filibustering right. for 21 hours. I mean, we can make it harder on the Democrats, but the challenge is we have voted on the Save America Act multiple times, and we keep having Republicans vote no. And it frustrates the hell out of me. But the only answer is to get more conservatives in the Senate who are willing to stand up and fight, because we don't have 50 right now.
5: Are Tillis and McConnell a hard no just because they don't like President Trump? They allegedly are conservative guys. They allegedly would like for our vote to count and not to be disenfranchised in November. They want a real vote count, I would guess, in November, just to hurt Trump. Is that what this is?
6: Look, I think that's a big part of it. McConnell would say, now he has his whole career in the Senate opposed any federal regulations of voting, and most of that he's opposed from Democrats who are trying to undermine voting. And
5: right.
6: So in his mind, he views this as a principled opposition. Listen, I would say both Mitch and Tom are also pissed at President Trump, and
5: yeah.
6: President Trump played a significant role in ending their political careers. They're both leaving the Senate at the end of this year, and that's a challenge, that you've got some senators that the president has leaned in and come against, and unfortunately some of them hold grudges. And so that, I don't like it. It's frustrating, but there is a reality of math of counting to 50 that has proven really challenging.
5: Aren't you a good example of how you can get over that? I mean, you guys called each other every name in the book in 2016, and now you're somebody who has a very good relationship with President Trump, and you guys are getting something done. Are these guys just so old school that they're dug in and they're not going to change?
6: I don't know. You're right. In 2016, President Trump and I both beat the living daylights out of each other.
5: Yeah.
6: And I was the last man standing. I beat him in 12 states all over the country.
5: I know.
6: And we stood in the arena, and I punched him in the face as hard as I could, and he punched me in the face as hard as he could, and it was a real fight. But when it was over, I had a choice to make. And you know, I could have decided to be ticked off. I could have decided to take my ball and go home. But to be honest, Joe, if I was going to do that, I needed to submit my resignation as a senator as well, because I couldn't represent 32 million Texans and do
5: right.
6: my job if I wasn't willing to work with the president to get real victories. And so the week after the general election in 2016, I got on a plane. I flew to New York. I went to Trump Tower, and I spent 4.5 hours with the president and his senior team. And I said, Mr. President, we have been given something that is extremely rare and that is historic. We have been given control of the White House, the Senate, and the House. That
5: right.
6: almost never happens. And I said, I don't want to waste it. And I told him, Mr. President, I want to roll up my sleeves. I want to go to work and do the hard work to deliver on our promises, to deliver on what we told the American people. And I've spent more than a decade as President Trump's strongest ally in the U.S. Senate. And he and I have an incredible record, I think, of working hand in hand and winning historic victories for the American people. That's what I wish all 53 Republicans were doing in the Senate. But unfortunately, that's not what all 53 Republicans are doing.
5: Book is out now. Go and get it. Anywhere you get great books, or go to goingfurther.com. It's Going Further, the Clarence Thomas story America never really heard. When we talk about the Senate and the House and having majorities, of course, you've got it now, slim in both bodies.
6: Yeah.
5: I think you can add in Minnesota. I think you can add in Michigan in the midterm elections if we do it right. The DSA is very, very good at communicating, although this guy, Abdul El-Sayed, is really shooting himself in the foot. You can't say you hate Mackinac Island. You can't say that football is toxic masculinity. You can't ask Jesse Waters if he's circumcised. I mean, the guy's making a fool out of himself. I know that I've got 15 stations just in Michigan, as you know, and they're listening very closely right now. Ted, can we save the Senate, maybe gain in the Senate in November?
6: Look, I think we can, and I think Michigan is our single biggest pickup opportunity in the country. Abdul Al-Sayed is a radical candidate. And one of the really frightening things that we're witnessing right now is a literal communist takeover and Islamist takeover
5: yes.
6: of the Democrat Party. And you look at Abdul Al-Sayed, he is a Marxist, and he is an Islamist. The single largest donor to Al-Sayed's super PAC is his father-in-law. And his father-in-law was one of the founders of one of the largest Islamic organizations in the United States that is closely affiliated with the Muslim Brotherhood. This is a radical who says that he is committed to following Sharia law. And by the way, this is a radical from a family who has been consistently undermining America. His sister is a rabid communist. She is on the faculty of the University of Chicago, though she says she hates the University of Chicago. She hates America. She hates the Constitution.
5: Wow.
6: This is where he comes from. This is what he is fighting for. And listen, if you look at the DSA, the Democrat Socialists of America, read what they have in their platform that they say they want. They advocate, number one, abolishing the Senate.
5: Yeah.
6: This guy Al-Sayed is running to serve in the Senate on a platform of abolishing the body he's running for.
5: Smart.
6: The DSA says they want to essentially rip up the Constitution. They want to make the president report to the House of Representatives. The House of Representatives would essentially be the Politburo.
5: Mm.
6: They want to make the Supreme Court report to the House of Representatives. Now, why do they want to do that? Because if the Supreme Court reports to the all-powerful Politburo, it means you have no free speech rights. You have no religious liberty rights. You have no Second Amendment right to keep and bear arms because the government can do whatever they want. And understand, you look at Comrade Mamdani in New York City, who is the most powerful Democrat in the country. It is the Green-Red Alliance, the Marxist and Islamist coming together. They both hate the same things.
5: Right.
6: And that is us. They hate Christians. They hate Jews. They hate capitalism. They hate the Constitution. And they hate Americans. If you look at what Mamdani says he wants to do, it is to seize the means of production, to take over and destroy capitalism. That's not what Michigan believes. That's not what Texas believes.
5: Right.
6: Just this week, James Tallarico here in Texas, we have video of him talking to left-wing activists and saying he's talking about capitalism, white supremacy, and climate change. And he says all three are systems of oppression that we have to dismantle. Understand, James Tallarico is running for Senate because he wants to dismantle capitalism. That
5: it's
6: ain't
5: nuts.
6: Texas.
5: Well, Ted, you're right. I want to go back to the Islamist mention yeah. that you just made, though, in New York. Mamdani yeah. has Kathy Hochul go to some get-together. Now, I grew up Catholic. I don't know what your religion is. I grew up Catholic. I'm an Italian guy. You probably yeah. grew up Catholic. I'm not sure what you are. Now, I'm non-denominational Christian. But had somebody come to my house, we invited them to our house, and showed up dressed as a nun, we would have asked them to leave. Are you stupid? You don't have to dress like a nun because I'm Catholic. For some reason, Hochul dons the hijab and goes yep. somewhere to show that she's what? Part of the Muslim movement. I don't get it. AOC has done it. Hillary Clinton has yep. done it. Now, if you're a dignitary, and let's say you bring your wife and you're going to go visit Saudi Arabia, and they say, while you're here, please wear what's traditional. Maybe you'll think about doing that. But in New York City, in New York State, in Texas, we should don, you know, traditional Muslim gear. What are these people doing? Ted, what are they proving? Hochul doesn't know enough to know that the radical leftists in this country would be the first they would get rid of if Islamists took over? Does she not get that? Why are they bending the knee to this movement? I don't get it.
6: Look, it is power. And the Green-Red Alliance, the Islamists and the Marxists, they come together because they share hatreds. And if you look at most Democrats, let's take Democrats in the Senate. Most of the Democrats in the Senate are not themselves Marxists. They're not themselves Islamists.
5: Right.
6: But they're terrified of them. Because that's the base of their party. That's where the energy is. That's where the money is. That's where the young people are. And Mamdani, the Marxists and Islamists are winning primaries. They won three primaries, beating longtime Democrats in Manhattan.
5: Right.
6: They've won primaries in Colorado. They won the primary in Michigan with Abdul al-Sayed. They won a primary in Florida. They won a primary in Oklahoma, for Pete's sake.
5: Crazy.
6: I mean, this is, and every Democrat, Hochul is terrified of AOC and Mondami. By the way, Chuck Schumer cannot win another election in New York. He will be primary. My prediction is Schumer won't even run because this is the base of their party now, and they have them held hostage, and the rest of them are just desperately, all they want is power. Principle doesn't matter to them. They don't believe anything except staying in power. And these radicals, like, believe them when they tell you what they want to do. And, yes. And listen, as you know, Joe, Marxism for me and my family, it's not theoretical. We've lived through it. My family was imprisoned and tortured in Cuba. Communists. Let me tell you a story from Cuba when Fidel Castro took over. My grandmother, my abuela, she was a school teacher. She taught sixth grade in Cuba. And she told me when I was a little boy about what happened when Castro took over. And she said the soldiers came to the schools and they went into the kindergartens and the first grades. And they asked all the students, they said, close your eyes and pray to Jesus. Pray to Jesus for candy. And the kids all did so. They opened their eyes. No candy. The soldiers then told the kids, close your eyes. Now pray to Fidel Castro for candy. The kids all did so. And while their eyes were closed, the soldiers quietly put a piece of candy on every child's desk.
5: That's so sick, Ted. That is so sick.
6: That is communism. They want to destroy your loyalty to anything. They want to destroy any allegiance to God. They want to destroy any allegiance to family. Communism turns husband against wife, wife against husband. It turns kids against parents. It divides. Your only allegiance is to the all-powerful state. And by the way, understand, communism is not about equality because the leaders live like kings.
5: Yeah.
6: Fidel Castro was a billionaire. Raul Castro, a billionaire. Vladimir Putin is a billionaire. Hugo Chavez, a billionaire. Nicolas Maduro, a billionaire. Communism is about the powerful using guns to rob everyone else, and everyone else is trapped in misery. And these young little Marxists, they don't know any better, and they're the ones trying to do that to this country.
5: You must check out goingfurther.com. Go and get the book Going Further, the Clarence Thomas story America never really heard. Also check out Verdict with Ted Cruz, an incredible podcast rising in the podcast list every day. I'm still beating you, Ted, but you're on my heels and you got to stop it. he's doing a great job. Go check that out if you haven't done so. Let me finish with this, and I want to focus on Texas. Tallarico claims to be a Christian, but God is non-binary. He claims that Muslims and Jews and Christians all follow the same God. That's not true. We believe in the triune God. And if you're a Christian, you think Jesus is God, was the embodiment of God. The guy will say anything. Jesus would force the government to do Medicare for all, or Medicaid for all, or it would force the government to do preschool for everybody. There's nothing in the Bible that says the government needs to collect a bunch of money from the taxpayers and pretend that they're doling it out. This guy is a radical. I think he's a DSA guy in hiding. He said that there were a vegan campaign, that he's eating a rib like an idiot. This guy is saying and doing anything he has to say and do to get the people you talked about a minute ago. The young voter is going to buy it because he's young and has an interesting haircut, I guess, and speaks like Obama slowly and very methodically. What do you say to combat that? To those who are watching and listening now who are going, that Tallarico guy, man, he says some things I like. What do you say to them?
6: Look, the best answer to lies is truth. The best answer to darkness is light. James Tallarico is dangerous, and this race in Texas is a very serious race. It is essentially tied. One or the other is up 1 or 2 points. I believe we're going to win. I think Ken Paxton is going to be the next senator from the state of Texas. But for that to happen, we have to communicate the truth of Tallarico's record. Listen, Tallarico tries to present as this nice guy, and I actually worry. I worry about voters who don't pay a lot of attention. Tallarico sounds like a preacher, and they turn on the TV and say, oh, he seems like a nice young man.
5: Right.
6: I like my wolves in wolves' clothing.
5: Mm-hmm.
6: James Tallarico is a wolf in sheep's clothing. And if you look at his record, our job, your job, my job, the job of everyone who cares about Texas is to communicate Tallarico's record to the voters. As you noted, he says God is non-binary. He says there's six genders. Damned if I know what the six are, but he says there's six. He has described his top priority, the greatest burden on his heart, is providing abortions for people who are transgender. Mm. What the hell is that?
5: I don't know.
6: I mean, to be honest, if Saturday Night Live were trying to make fun of the craziest woke liberal, assuming they were willing to make fun of liberals, I don't know that you could come up with anything crazier than abortions for people who are transgender. That doesn't even make any sense. You know, you can watch video of Tallarico standing in a church. Number one, saying he hates Christianity. This is a guy who claims to be a Christian preacher, says he hates Christianity.
5: Right.
6: And he also says that he weeps for his whiteness and for his masculinity. now, I got to say, Pag.
5: That's it for part one of my special interview with Ted Cruz. More about his book about Clarence Thomas and whether or not the president actually asked him to be on the Supreme Court when part two rolls next. Keep it here.
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0: Always appreciate Ted coming on. As I told you I would, when I have a senator on, I'm going to ask, you know, why is John Thune still in leadership? He says there aren't 50 votes. And of course, Mitch McConnell, who nobody's heard from since like June, is a no vote because he doesn't like Trump. And then Tom Tillis is going to say no because that's just who the guy is. Always great at interviewing incredible people like that. 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You'll see the come on shirts, some logo stuff, some hats, all sorts of stuff right there. You ask for it. It's right there for you if you want them. I've worn some of them on those actual live streams that I do on TikTok. I appreciate you stopping by the Joe Pags Show. And go check out the store. Keep it right here.
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6: Firefighters making progress on a 75-acre brush fire that briefly prompted evacuations in Lancaster. L.A. County fire officials said forward progress has been stopped. This Friday marks the 25th anniversary of 9/11. Some audio from that day.
7: Oh, my God, Ed, another plane just hit the World Trade Center. Another plane. It was a medium-sized plane. Unbelievable. It would look like, oh, my God. This is a deliberate act, Ed. This plane flew directly into the second World Trade Center. A huge flame and conflagration just broke out.
6: A Bay Area town is moving to ban all tobacco and nicotine sales. The city council has introduced a motion that calls for a hard stop on sales by February next year. That's the latest. I'm Bob Montague.
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0: You sit down with a guy who almost nobody has gotten a chance to interview. Ted Cruz got that chance, the U.S. Senator from Texas. Going to get in earnest into his book now, into who Clarence Thomas is, the fact that he used to be a lefty, and more. Here's part two with Ted Cruz.
13: of Tallarico standing in a church. Number one, saying he hates Christianity. This is a guy who claims to be a Christian preacher, says he hates Christianity.
0: Right.
13: And he also says that he weeps for his whiteness and for his masculinity. Now, I got to say, Pag, if you were to make a list of the top 1,000 adjectives to describe James Tallarico, masculine would not be one of them.
0: No. That's going to be number 2,046, I think. Ted, I'm with you. When he was asked in some interview, what do you think about, what do you love, what do you like, you know, what's on your mind outside of politics? He said, I love the trans kids.
13: Yes.
0: Ted, I'm missing something. This guy's tied with Paxton? What?
13: Look, it is, and by the way, the notion of trans kids, listen, if an adult, I think adults can make decisions to live their life however they want.
0: Agreed.
13: But no 8-year-old child has the emotional maturity to make the decision, please sterilize me, please castrate me. Like no child can make that decision to say, I'm going to give away the ability to have children, I'm going to surgically remove my genitals, surgically remove, if you're a girl, my breasts. Like, that is horrific. That is child abuse. And James Tallarico is squarely in favor of doing that to kids.
0: He loves
13: that
0: them.
13: That is not, that's not.
0: Can you imagine?
13: And he loves it. He
0: if I said, Ted, what do you love outside of politics? I would think you'd say music or some sports. I know you like basketball. Trans kids is his answer, and people go, eh. And when they ask him about it now, he says, I've said some strange things in the past. don't hold it against me. Of course, I don't really think that. And then he moves on.
13: By the way, Pags, as an aside, so I was emphatically rooting for your Spurs in the finals. They did a great job and had a Cinderella run, and it just the next rose to the occasion. But I was all Spurs. And as you know, I'm a diehard Rockets fan, but I'm happy to root for the Spurs if they're not playing the Rockets.
0: By the way, Victor, from what we're told, grew another 3 inches this offseason. He's 7'7 now. You heard that, right?
13: Holy cow.
0: Can you imagine?
13: That man is a beast. How the heck can a guy that big handle the rock like he can, shoot like he can? I mean, you remember when Magic Johnson was playing and we thought 6'9 was like, how could a point guard be 6'9? And,
0: right.
13: and Wemby looks at him and is like, little man. Like, it's amazing.
0: Hold my beer. It is Ted Cruz. Get the book. It's called Going Further. GoingFurther.com is the website. Let's talk about you sitting down with Clarence Thomas. I've interviewed some really, really top names, from President Trump to you to music stars to Righteous Brothers. I'm friends with the Oak Ridge Boys. I mean, I've lived a really good life interviewing people. I don't think I'll ever get in the same room as Clarence Thomas. So how do you make this happen? Because, again, I told you, I was a young guy in broadcasting watching him beat back Joe Biden in that Judiciary Committee that was asking him disgusting questions and saying horrible things. And I was so glad that he came out on top in that. And he has proven to be a textualist, a lover of the Constitution.
13: Yep.
0: But I'm learning from your sit down. First of all, how'd you do it? And secondly, he was a liberal? He was a lefty guy?
13: Yeah.
0: I had no idea about this. Fill me in.
13: Look, Clarence Thomas, I think, is a true American hero. And he and I have been friends for more than 30 years. I've known him since I was fresh out of law school, and I started my career. I was a law clerk at the U.S. Supreme Court. I was a law clerk to Chief Justice Rehnquist, and I got to know Justice Thomas then. And then after that, I was a Supreme Court litigator. And so I argued cases for more than a decade in front of the Supreme Court, winning some of the biggest cases in the country before the court, and got to know him even better then. And then obviously I've spent the last 14 years in the Senate and the Senate Judiciary Committee. And so I've been intimately involved in every judicial confirmation for the last 14 years.
0: Right.
13: Well, about 2 years ago, I decided I wanted to write this book. And I wanted to write this book because I admire Justice Thomas. And I wanted the American people to know his story and to be inspired by it. And so I went to his chambers and I sat down. And I asked him, I said, Justice, would I want to write this book. Would you agree to sit and be interviewed with me? And it's interesting. He kind of sat back in his chair. He looked at me and he said, Ted, if you were anyone else, if you were a law professor, I'd say no. But he said, because it's you, I'll do it.
0: I love it.
13: And we sat there for, we did a total of 9.5 hours of one-on-one exclusive interviews. And those provided a lot of the basis for this book. A lot of the stories, the inside stories of his life, are from those interviews. He also joined me on my podcast, Verdict with Ted Cruz. He did an hour and 20 minutes. It's the only podcast he's ever done in his life, and it was an amazing interview. I encourage you to watch that. You can watch it on YouTube.
0: Yeah.
13: But look, I wrote this book, number one, to tell his personal story. You know, Clarence Thomas was born 1948, just after World War II. He was born into abject poverty. He was born in Pinpoint, Georgia, rural Georgia, right on the coast. Grew up with a single mom and then was raised by his grandparents. His grandfather, whom he called Daddy, was an incredible man. He was a tough man. He was a disciplinarian. He would wake young Clarence up and his little brother up at 3 and 4 in the morning and take them out to deliver fuel oil, heating oil. And they'd go out in the bitter winter, and he would not let the boys wear gloves because he said gloves are for the weak, and he wanted those boys to be strong.
0: Wow.
13: He would work them from early in the morning until late at night. In fact, Justice Thomas told me a story where one time he's a teenager, he looked to his grandfather and said, you know, slavery is illegal. And his grandfather looked at him and said, not in this house, it's not.
0: That's how you teach work ethic, man. I mean, seriously. Yeah. So when he gets hammered by Biden, that was light work. That was nothing for Clarence Thomas.
13: He had endured much harder things than Joe Biden. And the one exception from hard work was school and reading. And both of Justice Thomas's grandparents were illiterate. They couldn't read, couldn't write. And so they wanted better things for their grandson. And so young Clarence would spend hours in the library just reading every book he could, and he just devoured learning. And he developed his passion, and he decided what he wanted to do in life, which was to become a priest. And so he went to seminary. The world, instead of Justice Thomas, almost got Father Thomas.
0: Wow.
13: How
0: is he leftist Thomas ever? If he read that and we know how smart he is,
13: yes.
0: How the heck is he a lefty?
13: So I'm going to tell you how. So when he was in seminary, he ended up getting disillusioned with the church. And he was disillusioned because the church was slow to stand up against racial discrimination, against bigotry. He describes how he's in seminary in high school. And he was one of only two black kids in the seminary. And he describes a story where one of the white kids in seminary passes him a note. And the note says, I like Martin Luther King. And then he turns the note over, and on the back it says, dead.
0: Wow.
13: And the other kids are all laughing at him. He said the nickname he had in school was WBC, World's Blackest Child.
0: Mm.
13: He told another story how he really poured himself into his academics to prove himself. And so, for example, they had a Latin bee to test, and he loved Latin. He loved the rigor and discipline of Latin, and he won the Latin bee. And they gave him a statue of St. Jude as the prize for winning the Latin bee. And he put it proudly in his dorm room, and the next day someone had broken the head off of the statue.
0: Mm.
13: And he went and got glue. He glued it back. A day later, someone broke it off again. He glued it again, and then they didn't break it off a third time. Now, I'll tell you, when I sat down to interview him, he had kept that statue with him his whole life. And so one of the first questions I asked him is where's the statue of St. Jude? And you're going to like the answer to this. Do you know what happened to it?
0: I have no idea.
13: He had sent it to your friend and mine and his very dear friend, Rush Limbaugh.
0: Oh, wow.
13: And Rush, when he was dying of cancer and he was on his deathbed, Justice Thomas sent him the St. Jude statue to comfort him.
0: Mm.
13: And then he never got it back. But that journey, and he then went to seminary and college. And in fact, the straw that broke the camel's back was he was in seminary when Martin Luther King was assassinated. And the other seminarians, white students, were celebrating and cheering the assassination of Martin Luther King. And so Clarence Thomas got angry. He got angry at the church. He got angry at God. And he left the seminary. And he went to college. He went to Holy Cross, and then he went to Yale Law School. And when he was in college and law school, he was a leftist. He was an angry young man, as Justice Thomas put it. He dressed in camo pants. He wore combat boots. He had Malcolm X on his wall. He went to Black Panther rallies. He was part of a riot in Harvard Square.
0: Crazy.
13: And he was angry at everything. And he stopped going to mass. He left the church. Now, today, Clarence Thomas has returned to his faith. He is a Catholic. He cares deeply about his Catholic faith. But what I try to do in the book is three things. One, tell his personal story of nobody else on the court has gone from some such abject poverty to the very pinnacle of American law. So I lay out and describe that journey. But number two, I try to chronicle the intellectual journey from an angry left-wing activist to one of the most important conservative thinkers ever to have lived. And number three, Joe, today, Justice Thomas is the second longest serving justice on the Supreme Court. In 2 years, he will be the longest serving to ever serve.
0: Amazing.
13: I try to take more than 30 years of jurisprudence and explain it in language that makes sense, that is understandable. You don't have to be a lawyer. You don't have to know con law. I write this book so that a smart high school student can read it and understand why Justice Thomas is so important as one of the most important Americans to have ever lived. And I write this book to hopefully inspire you because he is so extraordinary.
0: It's Ted Cruz, U.S. Senator. Go get the book. It's called Going Further, The Incomparable Clarence Thomas. It's the Clarence Thomas story that America never really heard. GoingFurther.com, GoingFurther.com. There is a push for Alito and Thomas to consider retiring so President Trump can nominate two more, appoint two more. I want your thoughts on that, but I also want to, I really, really want to know, Ted, I've never asked you in person. We saw each other at Kerrville, I think, the last time we saw each other in person. Did President Trump himself ask you to be on the Supreme Court? How did that go?
13: Well, so he did not ask me to be on the court, but he and I had long conversations. Actually, I mentioned to you the trip I took to Trump Tower right after the general election in 2016 when I spent 4.5 hours with him. He spent probably 45 minutes trying to convince me to go to the Supreme Court. And for all three vacancies that happened in the first term, President Trump talked to me seriously about all three. And I said no three times. I gotta
0: know why, because I've had Alan Dershowitz on. He's a friend. He says that you were by far one of his best students. In fact, you were head and shoulders above Jamie Raskin in the same classes. So why not? I think you would have been great. I think you agree. You probably would have been very, very good in the Supreme Court. Why was that not your calling?
13: Well, look, a lot of people are surprised because so much of my career has been in and around the court, and I revere the court. I think the court is incredibly important. The reason that I don't want to be on the court is that I don't want to be a judge. A principled federal judge stays out of politics, stays out of policy fights. And if I were a judge, I'd do that. I'd stay out of these fights. I don't want to stay out of these fights. I want to be right in the middle of them.
0: That makes sense.
13: If you want to be in the middle of those fights, the place to do it, consistent with our Constitution, is where I am right now, in the elected branches of government. And I want to ask you a question, Pags. Look, you follow national politics closely.
0: Yeah.
13: We started by talking about the 53 Republican senators. Let me ask you, how many do you think are worth a damn?
0: Well, I'll tell you this. There aren't 27 because you guys could have removed Thune, in my opinion, out of leadership if you had 27. So I'm not sure. I can count you guys probably on one hand. Maybe use both hands to get really, really ones that I trust and that I think will get it done. And you're on that list, obviously.
13: So listen, Joe, I think I can have a bigger impact fighting for conservative principles in the Senate. And I want to be part of nominating and confirming many, many principled constitutionalists to the Supreme Court, to the lower courts. But I don't want me to be one of them. I don't want to step out of the fray. And you look at some of the victories that we've had, whether it was securing the border, and I've been leading the fight for more than a decade to secure the border, in particular to stop Joe Biden's open borders.
0: Yes.
13: Or you look at last year, the working families tax cut, the two most important, biggest elements in that bill were number one, school choice, the nationwide school choice program.
0: So important.
13: And number two, the Trump accounts. Both of those, I wrote those provisions. I'm the author of both of those. I don't think there's anything Congress has done in the last two decades that will have a bigger impact on kids in Texas and America than the federal school choice provision and the Trump accounts. And if I were a judge, I couldn't do either one of them. So I think there's a need in the Senate for what I'm doing right now.
0: Well, I agree, and I think that you're doing a great job, and I hope that you will stay there. But I think you would have been unbelievable on the Supreme Court. Two last questions. Number one, are you disappointed? I know that you're disappointed with Roberts in many ways, especially on the Obamacare decision, where he called it a fine and a tax, both in the same ruling, which doesn't make any sense. And also, Amy Coney Barrett, who's allegedly a textualist, a couple of times, Ted, has gone, I believe, outside the text. Are you disappointed? Again, we don't have to spend time on Roberts. I know where you are on his really dumb ruling, some of them. But how about Amy Coney Barrett? Have you been surprised?
13: Look, I'm disappointed, yes. And I will say, actually, the book going further, the biography of Clarence Thomas, is dedicated to Clarence Thomas, Antonin Scalia, Sam Alito, and my old boss, Chief Justice William Rehnquist, who are the four greatest justices to have served in our lifetime. And they stand head and shoulders above all the rest of their colleagues. And why is that? And I talk about this in the book going further. If you look over the last 70 years, there's a consistent pattern. Those justices who have remained faithful to the Constitution, they all have a similar pattern. Those four all have a similar pattern. They all served in the executive branch of the government.
0: Right.
13: They all defended conservative principles. They defended the Constitution and Bill of Rights. And they were excoriated. They were demonized. They were attacked. And they held strong. And when I'm looking for a judicial nominee, I've interviewed many, many judicial nominees who now serve in Texas. What I'm looking for more than anything is show me when you stood up for the Constitution and Bill of Rights and paid a price, when you've been punched in the face, when you've been in the fire. And I will tell you, over history, over the last decades, every single nominee who does not have that record has moved left. That pattern has happened over and over and over again. And so I think we ought to learn from that and nominate people that have that record and that we can have a confidence are not going to move left and abandon the Constitution.
0: Get the book, goingfurther.com. Go there right now. Get it where you get great books. Going Further. It's a biography of Clarence Thomas, the Supreme Court Justice, by Ted Cruz. Last question, quick answer. You running for president again?
13: At this point, my focus is 100% on the midterms. I think these are the most important midterms of our lifetimes. I am on the road, crisscrossing the state. We got to keep Texas, so I'm supporting Ken Paxton. I'm raising money. I'm campaigning. But we have Senate races and House races all over the country. And I'll tell you, Joe, in the past decade, there is not another Republican in the country who has campaigned for more Senate candidates, House candidates, and gubernatorial candidates than I have. I'm fighting to save the country. There'll be plenty of time for those questions. Next year, we'll deal with it then.
0: So you're saying there's a chance, Ted. We appreciate you. Go check out Verdict with Ted Cruz. It's amazing. Go to goingfurther.com. Get the book. It is Going Further, the Incomparable Clarence Thomas. Thanks for the time, Ted, and the friendship. We'll talk very soon.
13: Appreciate you, man.
0: All right, brother. We're back after this. Stay right here.
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0: I appreciate Ted coming on. He did not rule out running for president, that's for sure. But always great to catch up with him. Check out his book about Clarence Thomas. I couldn't believe he sat down with him for so long. 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
1: New Hampshire voters are headed to the polls today for primary elections that will decide who advances in races for the Senate, House, and Governor. The biggest attention is on the open Senate seat being vacated by Democrat Gene Shaheen. A New York City firefighter has died of World Trade Center-related illness just days before the 25th anniversary of the 9/11 terror attacks. Here's Tammy Trujillo.
2: Retired FDNY Lieutenant Gerald Riley of Ladder 22 died last Thursday. The Uniformed Firefighters Association says Riley was a devoted husband, father, and grandfather and showed unwavering dedication during rescue and recovery operations at Ground Zero. He died at the age of 75. The Never Forget Project says that 343 firefighters were killed on 9/11. Over 100 have died of World Trade Center-related injuries or illness, and thousands more are now sick. I'm Tammy Trujillo.
1: And the NTSB is examining the flight recorders recovered from a deadly Amazon cargo plane crash at Miami International Airport. I'm Mark Mayfield.
3: The family of Celeste Rivas Hernandez is calling for the death penalty for the singer David. Monday would have been the girl's 16th birthday, and today marks 1 year since her remains were found in the trunk of a Tesla in a Hollywood tow yard. Her family tells the California Post the death penalty would be perfect for this kind of human being. New York City Mayor Zoran Mamdani says he will attend Friday's 9/11 remembrance ceremony despite growing criticism. In New York, Sarah Lee Kessler.
4: A petition circulated by some 9/11 victims' families urging Mamdani to reconsider has drawn 100,000 signatures.
5: It offends me that he's coming.
4: Former Mayor Rudy Giuliani saying Zoran Mamdani should skip the 9/11 ceremony, accusing him of being too tolerant of radical Islam.
6: I'm proud to be the mayor of this city. I love this city. I love this country.
4: Mayor Mamdani reacting at the West Indian Day Parade. Here's Governor Kathy Hochul, Attorney General Letitia James, and Senator Chuck Schumer.
7: I think it would be more insulting to the vast majority if he did not come. As far as 9/11 is concerned, he represents the city of New York.
8: He should certainly come.
3: A documentary about convicted criminal and Theranos founder Elizabeth Holmes is all the buzz in the worlds of tech, finance, and film. You Can See Everything was screened on Sunday night at the Telluride Film Festival after it was made in secret over 3 years ago. Today, we raise our hand, palm forward, and part fingers as this is a very important day in the sci-fi world. More from Bree Tennis.
9: Today is Star Trek Day, honoring when the first show aired back in 1966. It was a breakthrough as it was a sci-fi show designed for adults. Kirk, Spock, and McCoy led the team. It made the actors household names, even though William Shatner couldn't pull off the Vulcan salute without glue. And for the record, no one ever said, "Beam me up, Scotty." Today, dress up. Consider it a Halloween pregame.
3: I'm Michael Kastner.
10: This is a Bloomberg Money Minute. It's day one for Lululemon's new CEO. Former Nike executive Heidi O'Neill takes the reins of the yoga wear retailer today, and she's walking into a major challenge. The company just cut its financial outlook for the second time this year, sending shares plunging on Friday to an eight-year low. Lululemon is losing ground to rivals such as Alo. O'Neill needs to win back shoppers and fix a product lineup experts say has gone stale. Turning to trading, this holiday shortened trading week, stocks are seeing losses today. The event of the week for Wall Street is this Friday's report on consumer prices. The data will be decisive in whether the Federal Reserve raises interest rates or holds them steady later this month. S&P futures are down 25 points. Dow futures are falling 430. And Jaguar Land Rover will slash 4,000 jobs as the automaker deals with U.S. tariffs, the fallout from a crippling cyber attack, and intense competition. That's 10% of its workforce. Courtney Donahoe, Bloomberg Radio.
3: A steel beam from the World Trade Center is set to go on display at the White House today as the nation prepares to mark the 25th anniversary of the 9/11 terror attacks. Mark Mayfield with more.
1: The Tunnel to Towers Steel Across America tour is bringing the 16,000-pound beam to the Ellipse. President Trump is expected to deliver remarks. I'm Mark Mayfield.
3: Canada's new tariffs on billions of dollars in American goods are now in effect. We get more from Scott Carr.
11: The tariffs range from 15 to 50%, covering more than $27 billion in U.S. imports. They target products including steel, dairy, appliances, farm equipment, electronics, and paper products. Canadian officials say it's in response to the 50% duties imposed by President Trump on Canadian goods. This as tensions between President Trump and Canadian Prime Minister Mark Carney continue to rise.

0: and with trade talks stalled. In Washington, I'm Scott Carr.
1: It's primary day in New Hampshire. Voters head to the polls today to decide who moves forward in races for the Senate, House, and governor. The Senate race is getting the most attention, with Democratic Senator Jeanne Shaheen not seeking re-election, leaving this seat open. The NTSB has recovered the flight data and audio recorders from the deadly plane crash at Miami International Airport. Speaking Monday from Miami, NTSB Chairwoman Jennifer Homendy said her agency is determined to get to the bottom of what happened.
2: We are deeply, deeply committed to our duty, our responsibilities to determine how this accident occurred, why it happened.
1: Five people were killed, five others injured when an Amazon cargo plane went off the runway while landing Sunday afternoon. The Boeing 767 was coming in from Puerto Rico. I'm Michael Kastner.
3: One, two, three.
4: Starting your morning off right. A new way of talk. A new way of understanding. Because we're in this together. This is your morning show with Michael Del Giorno.
5: How I spent my summer vacation. Sick.
6: You're sick?
5: Timing's everything, isn't it?
6: I thought you just had just a nagging cough. I didn't know you were sick.
5: That would be lung cancer if I sounded like that. 7 minutes after the hour, good morning and welcome to Tuesday, September the 8th, year of our Lord, 2026. It's primary day in New Hampshire. Billions of dollars of American goods are now subject to Canadian tariffs. We're looking at milk, steel, aluminum products, 50%, cheese, paper, household appliances. Glad I bought that refrigerator a few months ago, 25%. Technology, tools, industrial equipment, 15%. Covers products ranging from wine, hockey equipment, and cement, including energy, fish, and critical minerals. It's a 50% tariff going into effect overnight. The NTSB is moving forward with its investigation after recovering the flight data and auto recorders from the deadly crash of an Amazon cargo plane at Miami's International Airport. White House is going to have a steel beam from the World Trade Center on display today. Former New York City Mayor Rudy Giuliani says the current mayor, Zoran Mamdani, should probably skip this week's 9/11 remembrance ceremonies. And gas prices remain high as the long holiday weekend winds down. So welcome to this week, a shortened week from Labor Day. We will have the kickoff of NFL football and gaming, as it's more affectionately known these days. And we march towards a 9/11 25th anniversary at Ground Zero, our nation's capital, the Pentagon, and a field in Shanksville, Pennsylvania. You know, it begs the question, and I know we're going to talk to Colonel Stephen Bucci later in the third hour. If you can't be available in the third hour, that's why we have the podcast. Didn't take long to get to a shameless plug, did it?
7: That's what we do.
5: But we're going to visit with Colonel Bucci about 9/11 25 years later and what we've learned. And are we any safer today than 25 years ago? And I think, you know, the answer is probably yes and no. Watch the documentary on 9/11, and the thesis of it was basically we're at a reflection point, that we're about to enter a time where memory slips into history. Now, keep in mind, if you're anything around 8, 7, I don't know. I was very aware of things at 6, 7. But even if you do 5, if you're 5 years old at 9/11, that means you're 30 today. So you're looking at anywhere from anybody 30 to 35 years or younger. They don't have a personal recollection of 9/11. Now, you've heard people say that. That's nothing radically new waking up this morning. But think about that. And time is such a profound earthly element that doesn't exist in eternity. But if you were 35 years old in 1993, you probably don't have a recollection of seeing a president assassinated. Or when I was growing up, watching black and white videos of Adolf Hitler. That was about 30 years ago. Adolf Hitler did not seem like he was anywhere. It did not seem like he was anywhere in proximity to my life. Not real life. Part of that was black and white, right? You'd see him screaming in black and white, and that seemed like a long time ago. Oh, black and white, that's when my parents were little. Oh, 9/11, that's when my parents were young. What is the impact of the difference of personally remembering and then history? Well, one is subject to how it felt to experience it. Really experience it. If you were on any of the Hawaiian Islands during Pearl Harbor, you had a much different experience than we did in a classroom or a movie theater. You're also subject to how one teaches it to you. And I don't have to tell you, education is not a pure science anymore. Nor are documentaries, television, or motion pictures. It's not just the story changes second to third to fourth hand. It's purposely narrativized or sanitized. There's probably nothing we can reflect on all this week as we approach the 25th anniversary of 9/11 that this subject of what's been remembered, what's been forgotten, what's been polished, what's been erased. What's the difference between actually having lived it and learned about it? That moment that 9/11 slips into history and away from personal experience is a big moment. And we don't live in the same times we used to. You didn't just have 9/11, you had the birth of social media and the internet and the wild, wild west of outrage. Just the influence of the conspiracy theorists that run wild on the internet. I mean, you saw what happened to Charlie Kirk's death minutes after he was shot, let alone 9/11 25 years later. There's a percentage of America that thinks it was an inside job. Questions like, how did 9/11 change us, become harder and harder to answer and really dissect. And you will find, it reminds me of when we were going through COVID, and I made a statement one time, and it was just so true and it stuck. I really felt like at the end of the day, COVID revealed more than it did. For people that ran around for generations, paranoid about the Antichrist and the end of times. Wow, what I saw during COVID, if that was a dry run for the Antichrist, we're ready. I mean, bring them on. There's very few things 9/11 hasn't changed. And at some point, you have to at least ask the question. I'm not suggesting it's an answer, but it's a question. Did Bin Laden do far more, even after his death, let alone after 9/11, because of our reaction, not response? And in that sense, when I look at the 9/11 Commission findings, they weren't serious findings. And they make me wonder if we're any more serious today.

0: Do we have a lot of security in place? Yeah. Do we have the enemy in focus? No. And that's a criticism at every level. Because there are those that don't know how, and it's difficult, I'll grant you, to differentiate between jihadist Islam and a Muslim. Any better today than 25 years ago? I can tell you the conditions, this will be a very tough question for Colonel Bucci, the conditions in Afghanistan, Iraq, I mean, when I watched Barack Obama negotiating the end of the war with the Taliban, that was a surreal moment. It doesn't get any weirder than that. And it would be hard to look at the exit of Afghanistan after 20 years of war and claim any sense of victory. So really, where are we 25 years later? And are we even serious enough of people to have that conversation? And I don't suggest that I have all the answers or that collectively together we do. But are we even asking the right questions? Are we even the right jury of peers? Is this going to be a remembrance or an honoring? Is this going to be a remembrance or just another issue of divide in a nation that loves to pick sides, have firm, immovable opinions without the discomfort of thought? It's a frightening proposition. And lucky for us, we got all week to explore it. And some really smart people to explore it with. Labor Day is behind us. A 25th anniversary of the worst terrorist attack on American soil that could happen again. If we forget. If. We lose our sense. And senses of the lessons. Lose too much of it, and you've lost already, whether they attack again or not. Kick that around and more. Rory's going to have the latest as diplomacy ramps up with Ukraine and Russia. Of all the sounds of the day, it happens to be the worst quality, but of the most significant substance. Some of the comments made by the negotiating team. And if you think we have an endless war with Iran, how about the one that's going on 6 years? We'll get the latest with Rory on that. Stephen Bucci is going to be joining us, the Colonel, on 9/11, 25 years later. Of course, sounds of the day and more. Miss a little, you'll miss a lot, miss a lot. And of course, we will miss you. But lucky for you, there'll be the podcast. Just search Your Morning Show into your iHeart app. It'll pop up. Give it a program. I give everybody else a plug for a program. Program us.
1: Yeah.
0: That way our podcast is waiting for you every morning. Sicker than a dog, but good to be back with you. I am Michael DelGiorno. Well, gold and silver recently soared to record highs. Then it pulled back a little bit. So question number one, are precious metals still a good buy? Well, major banks think so. In fact, they're forecasting even higher prices ahead. And why? Well, $40 plus trillion of national debt, a declining dollar, inflation that keeps shrinking our savings. Even with corrections along the way, gold remains historically a hedge for wealth protection. That's why Morgan Stanley ditched the 60-40 stock-to-bond portfolio ratio. They're now recommending up to 20% in precious metals. 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All right, 21 minutes after the hour. One chance to live this Tuesday, September the 8th, Year of Our Lord, 2026. It'll never happen again. We must understand it together because we're all in it together. This is your day, and this is your morning show. Thanks for listening to Your Morning Show with me, Michael DelGiorno, on Talk 650 KSTE.
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15: Hey, Mike, welcome back. It's John from Southwest Ohio. We missed you. How do you want your eggs?
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17: Why, good morning, crew. I just wanted to tell Mikey, welcome back. Glad to hear you. Good to see you at the head of the table again. Low IQ, Bob.
0: Well, thank you, Bob. We're broadcasting live from the infirmary this morning where I spent half of my vacation. I went to, was in Ohio for everybody there. Got to go to Youngstown, play a tippy canoe, hang out with DZ. We went to Ohio in order to play golf in more earthly temperatures than the surface of the sun, like we've been experiencing in Tennessee. And it was 100 degrees and felt like 106 while we were playing in Ohio. And then thanks to air travel, I came home and got really sick. So I should just stay at work. I think I function better and stay healthier just working every day.
18: I think all of us function better when you stay at work.
0: Speaking of work, a steel beam from the World Trade Center is set to go on display at the White House today as the nation prepares to mark the 25th anniversary of the 9/11 terror attacks. Mark Mayfield has our top story.
19: The Tunnel to Towers Steel Across America tour is bringing the 16,000-pound beam to the Ellipse. President Trump is expected to deliver remarks. I'm Mark Mayfield.
0: A New York City firefighter has died of World Trade Center-related illnesses just days before this 25th anniversary. Tammy Trujillo has the details.
20: Retired FDNY Lieutenant Gerald Riley of Ladder 22 died last Thursday. The Uniformed Firefighters Association says Riley was a devoted husband, father, and grandfather and showed unwavering dedication during rescue and recovery operations at Ground Zero. He died at the age of 75. The Never Forget Project says that 343 firefighters were killed on 9/11. Over 100 have died of World Trade Center-related injuries or illness, and thousands more are now sick. I'm Tammy Trujillo.
0: Canada's new tariffs on billions of dollars of American goods are now in effect.
21: The tariffs range from 15 to 50%, covering more than $27 billion in U.S. imports. They target products including steel, dairy, appliances, farm equipment, electronics, and paper products. Canadian officials say it's in response to the 50% duties imposed by President Trump on Canadian goods. This as tensions between President Trump and Canadian Prime Minister Mark Carney continue to rise, and with trade talks stalled. In Washington, I'm Scott Carr.
0: NFL regular season kicks off Wednesday night, 7:20 on NBC. Patriots and Seahawks and 49ers and Rams Thursday night on Netflix. We have the top 10 out in college football. Ohio State, the Buckeyes are number one. Oregon 2, Georgia 3, Notre Dame 4, Texas 5, Indiana, Miami, Texas A&M, Ole Miss, and Oklahoma round out the top 10. Birthdays today. Rapper Wiz Khalifa?
18: Khalifa.
0: Is that how I say it?
18: Yeah, that's how you do it. That's good.
0: The Wiz, 39 years old. Pink is 47. Boynie Sanders is 85. And Roger Kababe of Sacramento, California, listening on KSTE, is 67 today. If it's your birthday, happy birthday. We're so glad you were born. I mix news and talk to get you thinking. That's me, Michael DelGiorno, your morning show on Talk 650 KSTE.
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23: Officials investigating after an officer fatally shot a suspect who was reportedly armed. They located the man armed with what turned out to be a large tree trimmer with a 12-inch serrated blade. LA police cracked down on huge street takeovers.
24: Police Chief Jim McDonald says 66 people were arrested for participating in the street takeover.
25: This is not harmless fun. This is criminal behavior. Your children are participating in an active crime scene where they're lawfully subject to immediate arrest and exposed to harm.
24: Just over 400 citations have been issued to spectators. Over 200 vehicles have been impounded. I'm Jim Forbes.
23: CLA City Council approving an ordinance to fast-track Olympics-related construction projects. It's come with less than 2 years before the start of the 2028 Olympics. That's the latest. I'm Bob Montague.
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0: of the people, by the people, for the people. It's your morning show with Michael Del Giorno.
1: 35 minutes after the hour, early bird gets the worm, sleepy squirrel misses the nuts, so rise and shine. Throw that leg off the bed. If I can play hurt and sick, you can rise and listen well. If you're just waking up, gas prices remain high as the long holiday weekend winds down. It's primary day for New Hampshire today, and billions. B as in Ross Perot. Was that a reprise?
2: I don't know. It just kind of started again.
1: Is that one of my faucets leaking?
2: That's the 12-inch remix.
1: Billions of dollars in American goods are now subject to Canadian tariffs. Good morning and welcome to Tuesday, September the 8th, 2026. 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I'm Michael Del Giorno, sick and all. Can't have your morning show without your voice. If you're listening on the iHeartRadio app, you'll notice a little microphone. Press it. It'll professionally count you down, 3, 2, 1. Give you 30 seconds to make a comment, ask a question, and instantly you say it, you send it, and we all hear it. You take your place at this morning's kitchen table. No more rotting on hold, and no more ignoring listeners. Talk radio is a conversation again. Let's start with... I can't do Elvis when I'm sick. Priscilla in Memphis.
3: Good morning, Michael. Priscilla from Memphis here. Welcome back to the kitchen table. We missed you. And happy belated birthday. And I'm sorry that you're sick.
1: You see, that's the love that only a woman can provide. Did you hear the compassion in her voice?
2: She was like warm soup, wasn't she?
1: Compare Priscilla to Red. Suck it up! Big mouth. Fill some time. Read the prep. To Michael in Ohio.
4: Hi, Michael. This is Michael from Lebanon, Ohio. Welcome back. Hope you feel better soon. All these things that are going on, the questions that we wonder. Question I wonder, Michael, is do you think Michigan deserved one last play?
1: Well, we can't blame this one on gambling, number one, right? Because the spread was already shattered. Can you blame this on too much reviewing and camera reviewing? Did a ball hit the back of a foot out of bounds with 1/100th of 1 second? And yet you get the next play and you convert it. So did I think Michigan lost? Probably. Do they come away surviving? Yes. Are they going to get a beating? And I look at some point, I know we got a lot of people listening in Detroit and the Ann Arbor area. This was one of the highest recruited quarterbacks in all of college football, even in above. He had a higher score than Arch Manning. And I think it's a bust. So I think OU's going to slap him silly next week anyway. So probably doesn't matter, but. Red and I were talking off the air. I think everybody that has a vote in the top 10 was obviously enjoying a 3-day weekend because we all watched Oregon almost lose at home to Boise State. And they're still number 2 in the country. And who didn't? And I know I'm a homer because I went there. But if I didn't go to LSU, look, this is an all-star team. This is a stacked Lane Kiffin team.
2: Paid professionals.
1: These are like the best of the SEC. And they just, I mean, steamrolled Clemson 51-10. And you got them at 11? I don't know if I get that one. I mean, at least OU beat up on somebody that, you know, they should beat up on. And I understand why they're 10th, but I don't know. I'm looking at that top 10, and it doesn't look like anybody watched the games but me this weekend. But isn't it nice to have football back? And we have the NFL that's going to get us underway. For the NFL, we're going to start like we always do, I guess, with a kickoff game. It used to be Thursday night. Now it's Wednesday night. The New England Patriots and the Seattle Seahawks will kick off the 2026 NFL regular season. That'll be Wednesday night at 7:20. And then I think they're playing in Europe somewhere, aren't they? The 49ers and the Rams. Oh, look at Red scrambling. Yeah, well, do your job, healthy boy. Why don't you add something? What?
5: They're playing in Germany.
1: Germany. All right, that's Europe. Last I looked.
2: Close enough.
5: It still is, I guess.
1: 49ers and Rams. And I think it's the Rams that are saying, well, we're going to try to get there as late as possible so that there's no jet lag effect. Imagine go through all, you don't play all preseason and your first game is in Germany. Only the NFL. And follow the bouncing ball all year. We're going to have to tell you, you know, exactly where games are because they're somewhere different. That one on Netflix Wednesday night, we kick off with the Patriots and Seahawks on NBC. Lisa is also in Memphis, right? A lot of Memphis. And is this another welcome back? Because I feel welcomed.
2: Well, absolutely.
6: Michael D., Lisa in Tennessee. Yes, we all missed you. I'm hearing all the regulars calling in this morning. And yeah, the guys that covered for you did a great job as well. I did get a chance to listen to some of your podcasts, shows that I missed. And I missed your birthday. I didn't realize it was your birthday. So I'm sorry you're sick, but I hope you at least had a great birthday. And welcome back. My morning show is your morning show.
1: Did I have a great birthday? Well, my brother flew in.
2: Great ones, though. I mean, you know, they can't all be.
1: Well, I mean, you know, when you could collect Social Security now officially, I look around. I can't believe that Joan and Bob's youngest son is 62. But I don't, you know, I don't feel 62. I don't look 62. I don't think about being 62. And if our only eternal life is Christ's life, mine has already begun. So who's counting anymore? But it was a good birthday. Then I went to Ohio, got to spend some time with DZ. As I mentioned, so much for the best laid plans. The whole point was to get away from the surface of the sun that we've been living in. Golf since June has been like a survival of the fittest. And it doesn't matter how many gloves I bring. They're not enough. You sweat through. Can't hold the club. You're dehydrated. You're feeling dizzy. I just wanted to go play golf somewhere where I wasn't, you know, surviving, but playing and enjoying myself.
2: For you?
1: Well, the coolest day was 93, felt like 102.
2: Okay.
1: And then we had one that was 96. I don't want to exaggerate. DZ will be here tomorrow, but I think 96 felt like 106.
2: Wow.
1: So it was obnoxious.
2: Wow.
1: And Norm, DZ, and me, we were weathering it. But I did get to play Tippy Canoe, which was a very beautiful private country club.
2: Nice.
1: Where I am king, Youngstown, Ohio. And then, yes, you get on a plane. I think I know you ever do that when you're flying and you get home? You're like, I think I know the one that got me sick. I think I saw her coughing.
2: Yeah.
1: My way.
2: Sniffling, wiping her nose as she walks down.
1: That's what we need. When somebody sneezes or starts coughing on a plane, that's when the little oxygen thing needs to come down so we can all protect ourselves.
2: That's when I reach up and grab the little air vent blower and make sure that it's blowing in my face to blow all that stuff away.
1: I was leaving Cleveland and a horrific thunderstorm kicked up. So we weren't allowed to board the plane. We later loaded the plane and then got stuck on the plane from another thunderstorm.
2: Oh,
1: but that's
2: wow.
1: Another story. So I'm sitting there. They make the announcement. Of course, I can see it out the window. It looks like, you know, they're getting ready to film Wizard of Oz 3. Assuming Wicked was 2. Anyway, I digress. And as I'm sitting there, I'm hearing that loud in my ear.
2: Who was that?
1: Now, I'm at an airport and I'm thinking to myself, how fat is this person behind me?
2: Right.
1: That they're breathing like a farm animal. And I'm on the phone with my wife and I slowly turn around and I'm looking into the eyes of the largest dog I've ever seen in my life.
2: No kidding.
1: You know what?
2: What?
1: You two never do appreciate my stories, but you will. I did not take, this was right behind me and you can tell I turned around and took the picture.
2: You got Marmaduke back there.
1: And this is not an angle that created this. I'm telling you, this is the biggest dog I've ever witnessed in my life. Red?
2: Can't you check? Can't you check a dog?
1: Oh, I mean, was that their, you know,
2: what if you're allergic
1: emotional
2: to
1: support animal? Why didn't they just bring, you know,
2: no peanuts,
1: a giraffe?
2: But you can bring a dog in?
1: This is like, if Michael Jackson would have seen this dog, he'd have been fine without farm animals. All right, so you ready? How long will this take to get to you, I think?
2: Probably just seconds.
1: And this is not an angle, because people are going to, I should put this on Facebook for people. This dog sitting is bigger than its owner sitting in the chair. That's what was breathing in my ear. Did you get it yet?
2: Holy smoke.
1: Isn't that the biggest dog you've ever seen in your life?
2: That's the dog from the Shaggy DA, isn't it?
1: I've never seen it. And by the way, there's a hat on the piece of luggage next to it. I presume that's his hat. What is he? He's about, I don't want to exaggerate. He's close to 4 feet sitting, isn't he?
2: Yeah, that's got to be 120 plus, right?
1: 120.
5: I have a friend who has a St. Bernard who's bigger than that.
1: Yeah. Oh, I don't know. I had two St. Bernards growing up, and I've had Newfies. I've never seen one that big. That's bigger than my friend Pete's. What are those white ones that live in the snow?
2: Oh,
1: I mean, that's the biggest dog. I don't even know what it was. And then of course, just like everything else. Oh, it's a giraffe doodle or something.
2: I was fixing to say, what type of doodle
5: is
2: it? Did
5: it have
2: that?
5: Its own ticket?
1: Seriously, how would you like to have been on their row? Oh, this is my emotional support dog. Actually, come to think of it, I never saw him or heard him breathe on the plane. Maybe he was the pilot. I don't know.
5: That dog might be bigger than the lady.
1: He was massive. I don't know standing up what he would have been, but he would have been closer to 7 feet than six. I mean, sitting, he's 4 feet.
2: That's a big doodle.
1: And I did not, that's not an angle. And that's what he sounded like in my ear. Maybe he got me sick. Maybe I have kennel cough.
2: You got some puppy flu.
1: I got kennel cough. Flying is dirty, nasty business, though, isn't it? And we pay for that.
2: Yeah.
1: All right, enough of my griping. I'm back. I'm ready to do my job. What is this week about? Is America going to understand 9/11 any better 25 years later? I suspect not, but we will prepare for that. Gas prices remain high as the long holiday weekend winds down. It's primary day in New Hampshire. Get ready to spend billions of more dollars on American goods, all subject to the Canadian tariffs. And New York City Mayor Rudy Giuliani says the current mayor, Mom Donnie, should skip 9/11 remembrance ceremonies. Oh, he'll be smirking and smiling and present, I assure you. That and more. We're going to get Rory O'Neill's take coming up in just a little bit on the latest on the investigation into the crash of that Amazon cargo plane over the weekend that killed five in Miami. And I know the NTSB is moving forward with its investigation. They recovered the flight data and audio recorders from the deadly crash. Hopefully they'll piece together some answers. And later in the third hour, Stephen Bucci on 9/11 25 years later. So stick around. If you miss a little, you'll miss a lot. And thank you for all the welcome backs. When police were searching the car of the man who assassinated a Minnesota lawmaker and her husband in their home, they found a notebook. Inside were handwritten lists of 11 websites. Not weapon sites. 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Just type your name into one right now and boom, there you'll be. 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Not one, not two, not three, but your top five stories of the day coming up. Jimmy Brown from UB40 tomorrow. Red, red wine. I wonder if I did this show in reggae, if I'd be number one. And later this week, Jacqueline Smith, one of Charlie's Angels, out with a new book called I Once Knew a Guy Named Charlie. She'll soon know a guy named Michael. And you. That's later this week as your morning show continues. 50 minutes after the hour. We don't tell you how to think, just a mix of news and conversation with me, Michael DelGiorno, on Talk 650 KSTE.
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15: We're all in this together. 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
1: I just realized Spike is from Youngstown. I could have saw Spike.
16: Had him sign his drumsticks.
1: I already have that.
16: Oh, did he sign them?
1: But I could have played his drums.
16: Yeah.
1: He said, I wish I knew you were so close. You were only 20 minutes from me. I would have tried to make a plan. Yeah, we didn't have much time. I mean, every second was kind of accounted for. And that was a private club. Although I will say at the club, which I kept getting the name wrong over and over again, pronouncing it different ways, but I broke the hot dog machine or whatever, the cover.
16: What?
1: I thought it opened from the bottom and there was actually like a window for it. So it goes tumbling and this woman comes over. Oh, it happens all the time. I said, did I break it? Oh, no, just it'll go right back on. And the guy I was playing with from the bar said, yeah, Michael's in town from Nashville. He's a radio host. And she goes, I listen every morning. And I thought, well, that's impossible. How does this person know who I am? I'm in Youngstown, Ohio. You know, you forget when you're national.
16: Right.
1: And I said, you do not. You don't have to say that. She goes, I know. Chris was filling in this morning. He's not you, but. And I was like, holy cow. I am the king of Youngstown. And then she later waited on me for lunch, took a picture with me. Her husband didn't believe she was. I mean, you know.
16: What's that, Stallone?
1: Let me tell you something. You feel like a. Remember our first day? Was it? Did we ever figure out if it was Sacramento or Phoenix?
16: I think it was Phoenix first.
1: when the guy called up and said, where the hell's Bill O'Reilly?
2: Oh, yeah, that guy, yeah.
1: I think that was Sacramento, wasn't it?
17: What's up with the morning show? I'm listening to some guy from Akron. Yeah.
1: I don't know why you thought it was Akron.
17: Where the hell's Bill O'Reilly?
2: Yeah, where's Bill?
17: Somebody's messing up on the board operation.
1: Listen, most people do not welcome us to their town, but we are the kings of Youngstown. I had a wonderful time in your city. Spike, you have a town full of very, very special, wonderful people. It was great to meet.
2: And a picture you like Stallone. What is that, King of Tulsa?
1: Is that King of Tulsa?
2: Is it
1: yeah. I only watched the first season.
2: Yeah.
1: He just took over the guy's marijuana business.
2: Yeah.
1: Gas prices remain high as the long holiday weekend winds down. It's primary day in New Hampshire, and billions of dollars of our American goods are about to be subject to Canadian tariffs. Good morning and welcome to Tuesday, September the 8th, year of our Lord, 2026. One of the things we're gearing up for is the 25th anniversary of 9/11 coming up on Friday. A steel beam from the World Trade Center is set to be on display at the White House. Mark Mayfield has more.
18: The Tunnel to Towers Steel Across America tour is bringing the 16,000-pound beam to the Ellipse. President Trump is expected to deliver remarks. I'm Mark Mayfield.
1: Well, New York City Mayor Mamdani says he will attend Friday's 9/11 remembrance ceremony, despite growing criticism. Sarah Lee Kessler reports.
19: A petition circulated by some 9/11 victims' families urging Mamdani to reconsider has drawn 100,000 signatures.
20: It offends me that he's coming.
19: Former Mayor Rudy Giuliani saying Zoran Mamdani should skip the 9/11 ceremony, accusing him of being too tolerant of radical Islam.
21: I'm proud to be the mayor of this city. I love this city. I love this country.
19: Mayor Mamdani reacting at the West Indian Day Parade. Here's Governor Kathy Hochul, Attorney General Letitia James, and Senator Chuck Schumer.
22: I think it would be more insulting to the vast majority if he did not come. As far as 9/11 is concerned, he represents the city of New York.
23: He should certainly come.
19: I'm Sarah Lee Kessler.
1: Well, if I wasn't sick, I'd audition myself. Wheel of Fortune is looking for a new announcer.
18: Sony Pictures Television has fired longtime announcer Jim Thornton after TMZ published photos it says show him viewing a chat room containing images of children on a laptop during a flight in May. The circumstances surrounding the photos have not been independently verified. Thornton's replacement will serve as interim announcer when the show returns September the 14th. I'm Mark Mayfield.
1: Today we raise our hand, palm forward, fingers spread apart. It's a very important day in the sci-fi world.
24: Today is Star Trek Day, honoring when the first show aired back in 1966. It was a breakthrough as it was a sci-fi show designed for adults. Kirk, Spock, and McCoy led the team. It made the actors household names, even though William Shatner couldn't pull off the Vulcan salute without glue. And for the record, no one ever said, beam me up, Scotty. Today, dress up. Consider it a Halloween pregame. Watch a show and learn a little Klingon. Jup. Look it up. I'm Bree Tennis.
1: Nobody ever said, beam me up, Scotty?
2: Remember,
1: I'm shocked. Birthdays today. Rapper Wiz Khalifa, 39. Singer Pink, 47. Bernie Sanders, the Senator, 85. And Roger Cobabe of Sacramento, one of our favorite listeners, 67. If it's your birthday, happy birthday. So glad you were born, and thanks for waking up with us.
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1: The long holiday weekend is over and it's back to the 9-to-5 grind, but today's a very special day for sci-fi lovers. It's Star Trek Day. It celebrates the day back in 1966 that the television show Star Trek debuted on NBC. I'm Michael Kastner. A coastal flood advisory remains in place for big chunks of Southern California. Over the weekend, multiple coastal communities were inundated with seawater as the tail end of a tropical storm pushed waves to the shore. Big, powerful waves are combining with high tides to cause minor flooding in various parts of the Southland. That will be the case until late tonight. The family of Celeste Rivas Hernandez is calling for the death penalty for singer David. Daniel Martindale with more.
2: Today would have been the girl's 16th birthday, and Tuesday marks 1 year since her remains were found in the trunk of a Tesla in a Hollywood tow yard. Her family tells the California Post the death penalty would be perfect for this kind of human being. David, whose real name is David Burke, is accused of having a sexual relationship with the 14-year-old, killing her after she threatened to come forward, and dismembering her body. The family also calls Burke devoid of feelings and without conscience. The LA County District Attorney's Office is weighing whether to pursue the death penalty against Burke if he's convicted. I'm Daniel Martindale.
1: A plane bound for Miami is missing. The Aircraft Accident Investigation Authority says a Piper PA-34 left the Bahamas but never arrived at Miami Executive Airport as scheduled on Monday. The Coast Guard and the Royal Bahamas Defense Force are looking for it, and Coast Guard officials believe it may have crashed in the water off the Bahamas. Four people from South Florida were on board. Family members say they're an elderly couple and two adult grandchildren in their 20s. Two social media influencers will have to sit out the rest of the U.S. Open in New York after posting their credentials online. Sarah Lee Kessler with more.
3: Meg Radice and Audrey Joggins were booted from the U.S. Open last week after sharing photos of themselves to their social media account, The VIP List. The pair, who claim they're diehard tennis fans, complained to TMZ that all they were doing was showing how hot they looked with their credentials.
1: I'm Michael Kastner.
4: This is a Bloomberg Money Minute. Novartis is taking another hit, its third clinical trial setback in just a week. A drug aimed at a rare muscle-wasting disease failed a late-stage study. The treatment was the centerpiece of the company's $12 billion purchase of Avidity Biosciences. Its failure wipes out billions of dollars in potential sales. This heaps a load of pressure on Novartis to clarify its future growth plan. The drug maker says it will consult with regulators before deciding whether to continue developing the drug. Checking on your money, stock futures are pointing to a lower open this morning as traders weigh rising Middle East tensions. Oil is pushing toward $100 a barrel as fighting near the Strait of Hormuz threatens global shipping. And Sapporo Beer is shifting some production to the U.S. from Canada due to the 50% tariffs on beer exports from the country. The brewer is also considering adding manufacturing capacity on the West Coast. Sapporo makes the top-selling Asian beer in the U.S. Courtney Donahoe, Bloomberg Radio.
1: Canada's new tariffs on billions of dollars in American goods are now in effect, marking a step up in the trade war with the U.S. The tariffs kicked in just after midnight and range from 15 to 50%, covering some $27 billion in U.S. imports. They target products including steel, dairy, appliances, farm equipment, electronics, and paper products. Canada says the tariffs are in response to the 50% duties imposed by President Trump on Canadian goods. The NTSB has recovered the flight data and audio recorders from the deadly plane crash at Miami International Airport. More from Mark Mayfield.
5: Speaking Monday from Miami, NTSB Chairwoman Jennifer Homendy said her agency is determined to get to the bottom of what happened.
6: We are deeply, deeply committed to our duty, our responsibilities to determine how this accident occurred, why it happened.
5: Five people were killed and five others injured when an Amazon cargo plane went off the runway while landing Sunday afternoon. The Boeing 767 was coming in from Puerto Rico. Homendy said it struck a van with several people inside, then struck a Toyota Corolla while sliding 1,500 feet past the paved surface.
1: A steel beam from the World Trade Center will be going on display later today at the White House as the nation prepares to mark the 25th anniversary of the 9/11 terror attacks. The Tunnel to Tower Steel Across America tour is bringing the 16,000-pound beam to the Ellipse. It's primary day in New Hampshire today. More from Scott Carr.
7: Voters head to the polls in the Granite State to decide who'll move forward in races for the Senate, House, and governor. The race for the U.S. Senate seat held by

0: Jeanine Shaneen is getting most attention, with Democratic Congressman Chris Pappas emerging as the Democratic frontrunner, while on the Republican side, John E. Sununu has the benefit of strong statewide name recognition.
1: Stock futures are falling to start the shortened week. I'm Michael Kastner.
2: One, two, three.
3: Starting your morning off right. A new way of talk. A new way of understanding. Because we're in this together. This is your morning show with Michael Del Jorno.
4: Let's see. What have you missed so far? Went to Ohio to try to golf in normal temperatures, and it was still over 100 degrees, feels like. Then spent half my vacation sick as a dog. Of course. And then Labor Day, when you're supposed to not work. No, Jerry Lewis, I worked 6 hours. Go figure. Just nothing went as planned, did it? 8 minutes after the hour. Good morning. Welcome back to Tuesday, September the 8th, the outlawed 2026. Gas prices remain high after the long holiday weekend. It's a primary day in New Hampshire. Billions of dollars in American goods are now subject to Canadian tariffs of up to 50%. And national correspondent Rory O'Neill is here with the very latest on the investigation into that Amazon cargo plane crash over the weekend. I know we got the black box. I know we got the audio recorders. Do we have any idea what actually happened yet?
5: Yeah, not exactly. Although some pictures are coming together. By the way, adding to things that made your vacation worse, you're older too. You can add that to the mix.
4: Don't forget that. I really appreciate that gift you sent too, by the way. That meant a lot. Sure. And that note you liked it.
5: Yeah, you said you liked it so much last year. I thought I'd do it again. but sadly,
4: deep
5: back
4: down,
5: to that,
4: deep crash. Down, yeah. You okay. Love me and you know it. All right, yeah, let's go back to the crash.
5: But now this was it was operated for Amazon, but it was not operated by Amazon. A company called 21 Air, a cargo company out of North Carolina, actually responsible for operating that 767. So a lot of focus will be on them, the training that their crews got as well, because it seems that this plane was just coming in too fast and landed too late on the runway in order for it to stop on time. 5 people, as you said, were killed. It seems that they were all in a cargo van. They may, or a passenger van. They have been a cleaning crew, either for an airline or for the airport. That's still a bit unclear. But those appear to be the fatalities. The crew of the plane survived, and so they hopefully should be able to provide a lot more insight as to what happened.
4: Yeah, I mean, everybody at this on a surface level that we're following this story, you're either coming in too fast, you landed too late, or you were having some kind of problem with reverse thrust or with your braking system. And the fatalities, I think for a lot of people, the presumption was people on board the plane. It was not. And anybody in the crew, it was a ground crew in a van that actually were the fatalities involved in this. And I know you're going to have more on that coming up as you get the information. And really, just to kind of not wait until the third hour, what appears to be, now again, this is the Trump administration, where they are now threatening to rename New Mexico. Somebody stop this man. But we get these green lights that aren't really green at all. But all indications are there may have been some diplomatic breakthroughs in the Ukraine-Russian war. I know I welcome it if it's true.
5: Well, and we certainly saw, though, more airstrikes by Russia overnight into Ukraine, targeting civilian areas as well. So there was a bit of a brief stoppage of the hostilities on both sides while these negotiations were happening in Moscow and in Kyiv. But it looks like Russia is back to its old tricks again.
4: Yeah, we're going to talk with Colonel Bucci about that next hour as well, Rory. And I'll let you know what he says when we talk later in the third hour. But, sooner or later, you would think Vladimir Putin would take an off ramp in this. It's just simply not going anywhere in the direction that is possibly pointing towards a victory. Sooner than later, they have to end this. I pray for sooner. We'll be back in the third hour with more on that and the investigation into the Amazon cargo plane. All right. Can't have your morning show without your voice. Got so many. By the way, somebody told me we're on like Toledo, Ohio.
6: Okay.
4: I didn't know that. Did you know that?
6: We're always the last to know.
4: All right. And then we got 2 calls from Indiana. I'm not aware we're on anywhere in Indiana, are we?
6: I think a lot of the Indiana calls are coming from Louisville, Kentucky, or Lexington. Because they're just...
4: Well, Lexington's nowhere near Indiana. Louisville is.
6: Well, yeah, but they're closer to Ohio. But, yeah, they kind of bleed over across the river.
4: All right. Well, anyway, we got 2 in a row from Indiana. Indiana wants me. Lord, I can't... You know what I remember about that song?
6: What's that?
4: One, it was a hit while I was living in Fort Wayne, Indiana.
6: Okay.
4: Two, the record itself was red.
6: Okay.
4: There weren't a lot of those. Indiana wants me, Don, to be exact.
7: Good morning, Michael. I can tell you who isn't going to attack the United States again is going to be Iran. And if a little history lesson here, the Japanese, toward the end of World War II...
4: Wait, what happened?
6: You ran out of time.
4: That wasn't 30 seconds.
6: Yeah, it just kind of cut off there at the end. You ran out of time.
4: Part two of Don coming later in the show. Tom's also in Indiana.
8: Good morning, Michael. I caught this crud from the grandbaby this weekend. I think she did some gain-of-function research on it while it was in her little body. I'm dying today, but I'm glad you're back, and I can't wait to see what we're going to talk about this week. Have a good day.
4: Yeah, I think a lot of what we're going to talk about is preparation for the 25th anniversary of 9/11. This is, if you lived it, it was a completely different experience than if you learned about it. And some of that speaks to the wild, wild west of the internet and its influence. Some of it speaks to indoctrination versus education, wokeness and political correctness that would forbid you to understand properly, which is a shame because we do have some people running around thinking that all Muslims are radical Islamist jihadists, and they're not. But the radical Islamist jihadists are all Muslim. That makes it very difficult. That's why I try to explain to people the three examples, contradictory examples of Muhammad. That's what makes it different. Now, in Christianity, we have different denominations. These are minor points of differential, but the life and the teachings of Christ are consistent. So one can be a Christian, and they should be loving the Lord thy God with all their heart, soul, and mind, and loving others as their self, and being a part of loving and solving things, not waiting for the government to do it. And they may or may not speak in tongues. But with Islam, it's not that simple. Now, Sharia law should be something every American, if you embrace our constitutional republic, should not validate and stand against. It's antithetical to everything we believe. But the question of 25 years later, do we understand 9/11 any better? I'm not certain what the answer is. Are we any safer? I think we got to be, but not completely, especially if you've not kept your eye on identifying the enemy properly. But there's so much about 9/11 you can't understand if you didn't live it. One, you look at it as a complete thing. It wasn't lived as a complete thing. In the moment it happened, innocence was lost. You can't learn that. In the moments it was happening, you didn't know what was coming next. In fact, I was live on the air and it seemed like everything was happening on the half hour. Now you now know it ends with two planes at the World Trade Center, one plane at the Pentagon, one plane in a field in Shanksville. But at the time, we didn't know what else was coming. That day, later that day, the next day, or later that week. That's a terrorism ignored. And the biggest terrorism ignored is how much we've reacted and changed beyond what even happened to us, which may be Bin Laden's greatest accomplishment. That no one dare admit out loud. And while we all were focused on an enemy and getting justice, it didn't take long for that enemy to turn to within. Every Betty loved W at Ground Zero with that megaphone in his hand and a firefighter in his arms. But it didn't take long before he was the enemy. And as for the war on terror, 20 years later, negotiating the end in Afghanistan with the cause, the Taliban, well, that was a disappointing ending. People hanging off planes. You know, a week's not going to be enough time to put into perspective 9/11 25 years later. But that's your answer as to what we're going to be talking about this week, Tom. St. Louis in KTLK.
9: Michael, you're probably thinking of Great Pyrenees. I used to race.
4: I was. Yeah, Great Pyrenees. Another big dog. Nico, my friend Pete, has a Great Pyrenees. This dog was bigger than that. I'm telling you, I think he was a walrus doodle. Joey in PA.
10: Good morning, Mikey. Glad to have you back. Sorry to hear you're sick. I hope you had a good birthday week vacation. Heard that you had some ups and downs, but it'll get better. Hope you're wearing your N95 mask so you don't get the rest of us sick here at the kitchen table. Have a great show.
4: You want some eggs?
6: Oh, nice.
4: Some sausage links? You can't catch this. No, my best friend died. I went up north to golf. It was even hotter. And then I got deathly ill. And I didn't have an emotional support animal the size of Noah's Ark. Big John and Poughkeepsie. Oh, this is going to be football related, right? Big John's in Poughkeepsie.
11: All right, Mike, welcome back. Hope you're feeling better. Let me tell you, Boise State is a really good team. Oregon got by a really good team, and I'm picking Oregon to win it all this year, Booker.
4: With a backdoor cover.
6: Hot take.
4: I will say this. I don't think anybody watched any of the games this weekend before considering the top 10. I don't know how you still have Oregon at number two. There's Big John's explanation. Texas looked impressive, but against Texas State, what can we learn from that? Oh, you looked impressive, but come on. It was LSU dominating Clemson after a 2-hour weather delay. 51-10. And I'm saying they're outside the top 10. And then whatever that was in Michigan, right? But OU's coming to town this week. Finally, from St. John's Hospital in Tulsa, Oklahoma, where all three of my children were born, comes this call.
12: Laid up here in St. J., Tulsa. Gonna have my gallbladder sucked out in about an hour and a half. And glad you're back, brother.
4: Glad. What are you doing? You're gonna get your gallbladder sucked out. And you're listening to radio? Come on, time to put your game face on. Dear Heavenly Father, you are the great physician. You are in control of this surgery. Get that gallbladder sucked out. Get my brother back up on his feet in no time, and I'm glad he was listening this morning. When it comes to supplements, there's only two things that really matter at the end of the day, right? 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Tomorrow, Jimmy Brown from UB40 on the 40th anniversary tour. And then Thursday, Jacqueline Smith, one of Charlie's Angels. Something to look forward to. Top stories are next, 21 after the hour. All the information you need, waking up with some commentary sprinkled in. It's a great way to start your day. 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
4: 26 minutes after the hour, the NTSB has recovered the flight data and audio recorders from that deadly plane crash at Miami International Airport. More from Mark Mayfield.
1: Speaking Monday from Miami, NTSB Chairwoman Jennifer Homendy said her agency is determined to get to the bottom of what happened.
2: We are deeply, deeply committed to our duty, our responsibilities to determine how this accident occurred, why it happened.
1: Five people were killed and five others injured when an Amazon cargo plane went off the runway while landing Sunday afternoon. The Boeing 767 was coming in from Puerto Rico. Homendy said it struck a van with several people inside, then struck a Toyota Corolla while sliding 1,500 feet past the paved surface. Homendy gave condolences to the families who lost their loved ones in the incident. I'm Mark Mayfield.
4: It's primary day in New Hampshire today. Scott Carr has the preview.
3: Voters head to the polls in the Granite State to decide who'll move forward in races for the Senate, House, and governor. The race for the U.S. Senate seat held by Jeanine Shaneen is getting most attention, with Democratic Congressman Chris Pappas emerging as the Democratic frontrunner. While on the Republican side, John E. Sununu has the benefit of strong statewide name recognition. Shaheen's not seeking re-election, leaving the seat open. I'm Scott Carr.
4: A New York City firefighter has died of World Trade Center-related illnesses just days before the 25th anniversary of the 9/11 attacks. Tammy Trujillo has the story.
20: Retired FDNY Lieutenant Gerald Riley of Ladder 22 died last Thursday. The Uniformed Firefighters Association says Riley was a devoted husband, father, and grandfather, and showed unwavering dedication during rescue and recovery operations at Ground Zero. He died at the age of 75. The Never Forget Project says that 343 firefighters were killed on 9/11. Over 100 have died of World Trade Center-related injuries or illness, and thousands more are now sick. I'm Tammy Trujillo.
4: A crew of official military tailors in Massachusetts is giving some Navy uniforms a makeover.
25: The Navy Clothing and Textile Research Facility is making adjustments to female uniforms. They started a five-year plan to update size and fit about 2 years ago, as the women had been wearing male uniforms. Some adjustments have already been made. More are coming. In August, a team of designers collaborated with 80 female service members to help them develop future uniforms with better fitting options, including the iconic jumper top. I'm Bree Tennis.
4: And just like that, we're calling it tops. SMU 27-24 over Florida State last night. The college football rankings have Ohio State number one, Oregon two, Georgia three, Notre Dame four, Texas five, Indiana, Miami, Texas A&M, Ole Miss, and Oklahoma round out the top 10. NFL regular season kicks off Wednesday night, 7:20 on NBC. Patriots and Seahawks, then Friday night, 49ers and Rams from Germany, 7:35. On Netflix. Birthdays today, the rapper Wiz Khalifa, 39. Singer Pink, 47. Bernie Sanders, United States Senator, presidential candidate, 85. And our listener Roger from KSTE in Sacramento is 67. If it's your birthday, happy birthday. So glad you were born. And thanks for waking up with your morning show.
26: 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I listen to The Morning Show with Michael Del Giorno on the way to school. 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
4: 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Your Morning Show with me, Michael Del Giorno, right here on Talk 650 KSTE. 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
6: Officials investigating after an officer fatally shot a suspect who was reportedly armed. They located the man armed with what turned out to be a large tree trimmer with a 12-inch serrated blade. L.A. police cracked down on huge street takeovers.
7: Police Chief Jim McDonald says 66 people were arrested for participating in the street takeover.
8: This is not harmless fun. This is criminal behavior. Your children are participating in an active crime scene where they're lawfully subject to immediate arrest and exposed to harm.
7: Just over 400 citations have been issued to spectators. Over 200 vehicles have been impounded. I'm Jim Forbes.
6: The LA City Council approving an ordinance to fast-track Olympics-related construction projects. It's come with less than 2 years before the start of the 2028 Olympics. That's the latest. I'm Bob Montague.
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0: from San Francisco to Washington, D.C., with Dallas, St. Louis, and you in between. It's your morning show with Michael Del Giorno.
1: Good morning. 35 minutes after the hour, if you're in the Eastern time zone, 25 minutes to be to work on time. And good morning. And thanks for giving us the honor of driving to work with you, or whether you're listening at home or even later in the podcast. We appreciate this time of conversation together. Gas prices remain high as the long holiday weekend winds down. It's primary day in New Hampshire today, and billions of dollars in American goods are now subject to Canadian tariffs up to 50%, and the president is now threatening to rename New Mexico. Are they about to be New America? Gulf of America? Lake of America? New America? Someone's stop him, or is he playing six-dimensional chess that we don't understand? 1-800-4-RELIEF-FACTOR. All right. 36 minutes after the hour. Just got this from my third baseman in high school, Tap Bence, who believes now that LSU should start all of its games at 10 p.m. Two more hours to drink before kickoff. Well, that certainly paid off against Clemson. That was a shellacking. Enjoying your show since you took over for Simon Conway, and good morning, Orlando, on 540 WFLA. Appreciate your stirring rendition of Red, Red Wine. Yes, originally Neil Diamond. Then Jimmy and the boys at UB40 did a reggae version of that, went straight to number one. They're on their 40th anniversary tour. We're going to visit with them tomorrow. And obviously, Paul is looking forward to that interview. And then later in the week, we're going to visit with Jacqueline Smith. By the way, I'll never forget, I got to Nashville. And as was being discussed, I would eventually take over for Neil Bortz when he would run for president. So I only thought I'd be in Nashville a few months, quite frankly, and then on to Atlanta. So much were my earthly plans versus God's plans. I ended up, I'm now in Nashville 20 years. Never did make it to Atlanta. In Orlando, I would just simply say, don't get too attached. Your permanent morning show is still coming later this month, and we will miss you. But you have more permanent plans in the future, so don't get attached. I'll never forget my first day on the air in Nashville. I said, don't get attached. I'm just here to meet Faith Hill, and I'll be on my way. Then I disastrously met Faith Hill, who wouldn't come in my studio because we were conservative.
2: Really?
1: Yeah, they said, Faith will meet you outside. I said, well, she can come in. No, she won't come in your studio because you're a conservative talk show host. Now, who felt like going outside to meet her after that? Right?
2: Absolutely. That's sad.
1: But I did.
2: You got to take a chance to meet Faith if you get it.
1: You got to take it when you got it. Polls aplenty today, and they are 9/11 focused. 25 years after 9/11, 64% of U.S. adults believe that Americans have permanently changed the way they live as a result of the terrorist attacks. If that's true, the next obvious question is, did bin Laden ultimately succeed? Remember my first clue that there was something up with COVID? When the mantra was, stay home, stay safe, this is the new normal. First of all, that suggested that the only way to be safe was to stay home. A new normal? Since when? You never defeat a virus. You absorb it. The new normal is you get it and die, or you get it and you're immune. And we live with it. Now, there's some precautions you can take, especially for those with certain comorbidities, including a vaccine. I mean, everybody had to weigh their risk. Now, they should have had the ability to say, I'm 12 years old. I have no pre-existing conditions. I'm not taking the vaccine. Or I'm 36 years old and I have no comorbidities. I'm not taking the vaccine. But that wasn't the choice, was it? So that was a dead giveaway. Well, if 9/11 becomes a new normal, that's victory for the terrorists. And yet 64% of Americans believe we have permanently changed. And they're probably right. This ties with the high in the Gallup trending, first recorded 5 years ago. You'll notice higher numbers around big anniversaries, and there's nothing bigger than 25. and the next biggest would have been 20. Before that, fewer Americans held this view, including 58% on the 10th anniversary. The more time passes, the more we admit how much we've changed and changed forever. What was the lesson of Pearl Harbor? You're not protected by oceans. What was the lesson of 9/11? Well, it wasn't even the first time the World Trade Center was attacked by radical Islamists. The second time it was targeted. And when the 9/11 Commission concluded it was a failure of imagination, I was like the first one with my hand up going, am I the only one that saw the movie Executive Decision with Kurt Russell? Were they used an aircraft full of gasoline and passengers to strike fear into the heart of the infidel? Or even Al-Qaeda? Wasn't a failure of imagination. Now, it shouldn't be as easy to use box cutters and take over planes today. I get that, but change forever? I mean, the Taliban's back in control in Afghanistan. They were back in control before we even packed up and left, thanks to Joe Biden. Is Afghanistan any safer? Is Iraq any safer? Do we understand this enemy any better? But first things first, if 64% of U.S. adults believe America has permanently changed its way of life as a result of the terrorist attacks 25 years ago on 9/11/2001, then Bin Laden succeeded, didn't he, to some degree? Millennials and Gen Xers are more likely than other generations to report permanent changes to their lives, according to the combined data from 2021 and 2026. Those generations of U.S. adults would have been between the ages of 5 and 36 when 9/11 occurred, ranging from children just beginning school to young adults. There are significant differences in responses to the question by race and ethnicity. 51% of Hispanic adults, more than any other subgroup, saying they've changed the way they live. That compares with 35% of black adults and 22% of white adults. Additionally, 40% of religious Americans, those who attend service every week, say they have altered their way of life compared to 22% of those who seldom or never attend. Here's another one. It's been 25 years since the terror attacks of 9/11. Many Americans remember the day with clarity. 83% of adults who were born before 2001, including 93% of those who were 10 or older at the time, say they recall exactly where they were and what they were doing when they heard the news. This speaks to that which we talked about in the Platinum Hour. I think it needs to be the focus of this 25th anniversary. I would think two things. And I've experienced now this will be the 25th anniversary of 9/11 I've experienced. America not being able to distinguish between remembering and honoring. That's a big problem. That's the big, consistent problem from anniversary one to now 25. We don't know the difference between remembering and honoring. Remembering is, oh, I know where I was. I remember what I saw, what it felt like. I can do that. I was on the air. I was getting ready to do a silly mock news conference conceding the Cubs season. Another crummy year for the Cubs. I was going to have fun with that and laugh. And as I was leaving to go to the bathroom real quick, I saw the second plane hit. And that's when I knew it wasn't an accident. What changed in me? And the moment my eyes saw that, going to the bathroom, coming back, and never leaving the air for 15 hours. I mean a crash course. And all I knew was the governor's brother, Martin Keating, just being someone that always talked about radical Islam. I knew nothing about it. I never took the time to learn it. And I began to learn terms like jihad and fatwa. And we just started piecing it together. And that was trying to keep up with the moment. One plane, a second plane, a third plane at the Pentagon, a fourth rumored headed for the Capitol, the first tower, the second tower. Where's the president? And what's lost, if you learn about it versus lived it, is you now know the beginning, the middle, and the end. We didn't when it was happening. I remember everything seemed to be exactly a half hour apart, like it was timed. And after that second tower, came the Shanksville downing. But it didn't end there for us. We wondered what was next. In 30 minutes, in 30 hours, in the weeks ahead. I remarkably watched America unite and then divide quickly. And that's before the internet. And then the internet turned it into, I don't know, there's probably a good portion that believe it was an inside job or a hoax. This notion of us getting to a point, and I don't think we're there yet, but we're getting closer to the difference between those who lived it and remember it and those who have forgotten it, let alone stopped honoring it, let alone really understanding it, pure of narrative and rewriting, is getting closer and closer. That notion of it slipping from memory into history and how history will accurately remember it is a scary notion. And here's some numbers to that. Now, if you were 30 years old, roughly, you at 83%, including 93% of those who were 10 or older, know exactly where you were, exactly what it felt like. Which is to say, the most accurate, real recall. But as the attacks grow more distant, the share of American adults who did not experience that day continues to rise. 10% of adults today were born after 9/11. And only know about the attacks through what they've learned from others. Now we're dependent on how honest or accurate this documentary was, or that movie was, or that website was, or that talk show host is. A majority of these young adults, people 18 to 24 today, say they first learned about the attacks in class through schoolwork. 60%. Now, I know it seems like a partisan position, but the test scores, the graduation rates, the preparation for higher education, the numbers speak for themselves. This is not what we're best at. And that's before you enter the internet and Hollywood. Smaller shares say they first heard about that from family members and friends through reading or watching something on their own. Another 14% aren't sure how they first learned about the attacks. Twenty-five years after 9/11, a portrait of Muslim Americans. The terror attacks of 9/11-2001 have had a lasting impact on Muslims in America. Muslim Americans shared in the nation's grief and fear that day. Most did, not all. And in the months and years that followed, they carried the additional burden of being singled out for suspicion. Hey, that's tricky, and I acknowledge it. I spent far more of the last 25 years studying the life of Muhammad the teachings, the inconsistent teachings and examples of Muhammad. And Sharia law as much as Western jurisprudence or more. And it's a tough one. Because Muhammad was three different examples and you have three different people following. Some follow the early, tolerant examples. And they're peaceful Muslims that mean you no harm. Others are political Islamists who populate, infiltrate, agitate, and eventually wage war and take over. And the third will kill you immediately. They're jihadists. The problem is you don't know which of the three they are authentically until they speak and act. So what am I saying out loud? Pit bulls are a great example, aren't they? We're told that pit bulls should be banned as a breed. That they can turn at any minute and attack and kill. And some do. And some never do. My first cousin had a pit bull. This was the most gentle, loving, amazing animal you would ever be around. When he died, the entire family tree grieved. I have a friend with two pit bulls, one who just died. A pit bull that was abused at the beginning of his life. My daughter, this week, was watching a pit bull that is the love of this woman's life. So if you're suspicious of pit bulls, is that wise? Maybe. If you assume all pit bulls are going to turn on you and kill you, that's not accurate. The problem is you just don't know until it's too late and they act. This has always been a problem for America at home. And there's no cheat sheet or Cliff's Notes for this. You got to dig deep. You got to understand the three contradictory lives of Muhammad and the three types of Muslims today. There are things that must be tolerated, and there are some things that must never be validated. I don't think America's got a grasp of that 25 years later any better than 25 years ago. Gold and silver recently soared to record highs. Then it pulled back. So are precious metals still a good buy? Major banks think so. In fact, they're expecting even higher prices ahead. And why? $40-plus trillion of debt, a declining dollar, inflation that's shrinking our savings. I mean, even with corrections along the way, gold remains a historical hedge for wealth protection. That's why Morgan Stanley ditched the 60-40 stock-to-bond portfolio ratio. They're now recommending 20% in precious metals. 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YMS to 43343. That's YMS to 43343. 53 minutes after the hour. Quick peek at your top five stories of the day coming up. Then Stephen Bucci on 9/11, 25 years later. What have we learned? And how safer are we today when Your Morning Show continues?
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1: Thank you, Mike McCann. Later this week, Jacqueline Smith, one of Charlie's Angels, out with a new book. I once knew a guy named Charlie. She'll soon know a guy named Michael. I will visit with her on Thursday. And then tomorrow, Jimmy Brown will be joining us from UB40. It's the 40th anniversary of Red, Red Wine, and they're out with a new tour. We'll have more on that. I'm still kicking around what Bree Tennis was saying. So he never said, Scotty, beam me up. That was never uttered. It gets you thinking about all these phrases that were actually never said. I think one of the greatest was Casablanca. He never said, play it again, Sam. He said, Sam, that song, play it. Red was telling me that Hannibal Lecter never said, hello, Clarice.
14: Hello, Clarice.
1: He said, would he say good evening, Clarice? Good evening, Clarice. I like hello, Clarice better. And Darth Vader never said, Luke, I'm your father. Maybe your talkbacks have more. Stephen Bucci on 9/11, 25 years later, next.
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0: developing skills in critical thinking or problem solving. I'm Rory O'Neill.
1: President Trump's MAGA Incorporated is getting involved in the U.S. Senate race in Texas. The super PAC made a $10 million ad buy for TV streaming and digital advertising, representing MAGA Inc.'s first expenditure of the upcoming general election. Half of the outlay will cover positive ads, boosting Republican candidate Ken Paxton, a Trump ally, and the other half will pay for negative messaging directed against Democratic candidate James Tallarico. There appears to be a shortage of estrogen patches used to treat the symptoms of menopause. More from Tammy Trujillo.
2: The Food and Drug Administration says it's aware of reports of patients having difficulty accessing the patches and is working with manufacturers to increase supply. The FDA says more women have been seeking treatment for symptoms of menopause, leading to a surge in demand. The supply of FDA-approved patches has nearly doubled over the last year.
1: Nashville runners turned a downtown 5K into a colorful tribute to Dolly Parton over the weekend. About 1,600 people took part in the inaugural 9 to 5K run and walk with plenty of blonde wigs, glitter, tutus, and pink and purple outfits. The event raised about $10,000 for the Imagination Library of Middle Tennessee, which is expected to provide about 5,400 free books to children. I'm Michael Kastner.
3: This is a Bloomberg Money Minute. The NFL is keeping prediction markets on the sidelines. The league says it's holding off on making alliances with prediction market companies such as Kalshi and Polymarket. The NFL says prediction markets need stronger regulation and raises concerns about bets that could be manipulated. However, it has not ruled out the possibility of cutting a deal in the future, but it comes down to the regulatory environment. Turning to trading, fear of upheaval in the Middle East is driving markets lower this morning. Stock futures are falling as traders watch developments between the U.S. and Iran. And artificial intelligence is surging on farms as growers look for some high-tech help in planning and managing operations. According to McKinsey, 17% of the world's farmers now use generative AI in farm-related tasks, making one of the fastest-growing technologies in agriculture. Robotics, electric-powered machines, and sustainability software each have minimal use on the farm. Courtney Donahoe, Bloomberg Radio.
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5: Heads up in Rancho Cordova, all westbound lanes of 50 are closed between Hazel Avenue and Sunrise Boulevard due to some police activity. Traffic being diverted off West 50 to Hazel Avenue. No estimated time of this reopening. Traffic every 10 minutes, mornings and afternoons on KFBK News Radio, 93.1 FM, 1530 AM.
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2: So I started in radio, I don't know how many years ago it is. 43 years ago. First record I ever played was Sincerely Yours by Gary Chapman.
3: No kidding.
2: He just texted me. So glad you're back. With all due respect to the radio people everywhere, you are forbidden from ever leaving town again. Well, all I managed to do was find worse golfing conditions in Ohio than here in Tennessee, and then the worst respiratory infection ever from commercial air travel. I think I may not be ever leaving again. I am only really healthy and safe here in my studio with
3: There's
2: you.
3: No place like home.
2: But it is wonderful to be back. Mary, listening in Boise, where they almost got a big win over Oregon.
4: Good morning, Michael. I am as happy as a little girl that you're back on the air this morning. Hope you're feeling well. I have a quick question, because it was Labor Day weekend, and I went to the store, and there's a whole aisle of Halloween candy there. So I kind of want to know, if preseason NFL games don't count towards the team record, does preseason Halloween candy calories count? Can you ask Jared, maybe? Have a great day and get better.
5: Oh, they count. Trust me. They count.
2: Heath bars, Butterfingers, hands down my favorite. Every now and then, just mix in a Baby Ruth. Or go real old school and just a regular Hershey bar with an almond.
6: Yeah. What about the Almond Joys? The little bitty fun size?
2: I mean, you know, the celebration of demonic activity and ghosts and goblins. The candy. Now you're on to something. Gas prices remain high as the long holiday weekend is winding down. It's primary day in New Hampshire, and billions of dollars in American goods are now subject to Canadian tariffs. To break that down for you, I can tell you, it's upwards of a 50% tariff on milk, steel, aluminum products, 25% on cheese, paper, household appliances. Glad I got my refrigerator last month. Technology, tools, and industrial equipment, 15%. And you're also looking at products ranging from wine to hockey equipment and cement with slight tariff increases as well. And we did have big talks in Kyiv. That we thought were going to amount to maybe Vladimir Putin would take his off-ramp. And then bombing overnight makes us feel a little bit differently about that. And there is no bigger story this week than the 25th anniversary of 9/11. And whether you actually lived it and remember it, or whether you learned about it as it slips from personal experience into a history recollection. And the big question is, 25 years later, what have we learned? And how safer are we? Stephen Bucci's here, our colonel from the Heritage Foundation, largest think tank in the world, to discuss all of this. Let's start with Vladimir Putin. There is no path to victory. Why not take an off-ramp? How long is this guy going to fight?
7: You know, it's I always told people I didn't think Vladimir Putin was crazy. He thinks differently than we do, but he wasn't crazy. Now, I'm not sure my original assessment is accurate, because this is an irrational level of, you know, determination. I'm going to do this no matter what, no matter how much it costs me or my nation or people. You know, that's lunacy. That's not leadership. And, you know, he thinks of himself as a grand leader, you know, the new czar. But, you know, maybe he is the new czar, because that's the way the czars used to think, too. Right? You know, the people's lives don't matter. So I'm not sure if there's an off-ramp for Putin, because he refuses to take the ones that are being, you know, offered to him. This is not a good situation. And I don't think President Trump is wise to push the Ukrainians and say, well, you guys need to give up something. What? They already lost a big chunk of their country. They get hit all the time. I just don't think that's the right answer to reward Putin.
2: I always thought, obviously, a young Vladimir Putin was probably not in favor of the dissolving of the Soviet Union, being of a KGB background. I never thought he was trying to bring back the Soviet Union as much as reassemble the Russian Empire map. That doesn't seem right. Possible any more than victory in Afghanistan seemed possible. The difference is he doesn't want to take the off-ramp and admit it. But I don't think he's getting anywhere the longer this wages on. Boy, I guess at some point somebody has to say this out loud for a Trump administration and those he chooses to go and handle these negotiations. Another positive sign that blows up in their face before anybody could get up in the morning and talk about it, because the bombing overnight erased any optimism whatsoever that these talks were actually going to lead to somewhere. Another ding in the Witkoff Kushner trust, I guess we would say, when it comes to negotiating all these things. They have made progress in other negotiations, but as far as this in Iran goes, there hasn't been much good news there. All right, 9/11, 25 years later. Wow. Well, what have we learned?
7: Well, you know, from a technical standpoint, you know, the kind of business that I was in, from policy, from, you know, counterintelligence, counterterrorism, we've learned a heck of a lot. We are so much better off than we were prior to 9/11 as far as our capabilities to deal with these things, to catch these things before they happen, you know, to the point where the bad guys are left with nothing but, well, maybe we could convince somebody over the internet to do something for us. Most because they're not all there. They've got, you know, their own psychological, mental health kind of issues. Well, maybe we can influence them, get them to do something, because all of us over here, wherever here is around the world, they can't get here to do it without getting caught. That's a good thing. We also have learned that there are limits to our desire for security. At some of the things we did, you know, a la the Patriot Act, were maybe a step too far in the hearts of a big chunk of our citizenry. The desire to protect us does have limits, you know, thinking back to the famous Ben Franklin quotation. We've got to do it, but we got to do it right, because our Constitution is worth it, which is now a new issue that comes up. And it's good to remember on 9/11 that those calling for, let's throw out the Constitution, it's outdated, we don't need it anymore. No, we do. It's still the best legal document setting up a government that's ever been created. And the fact that we can have these discussions, Michael, about an issue like that is the evidence of how great that document is. So all of that can be tied to the 9/11.
2: So we haven't had a 9/12, if you will, another major terror attack. And it's not that they haven't tried. They did, and they've been thwarted. They're left with just trying to create some homegrown, and even that has been thwarted. Are we any better at understanding the true enemy here?
7: Some of us are. There's a heck of a lot of us, and I include you in that. There are more people who understand that the radical Islamist, and again, we always point out that's Islamist, not Islamic. It doesn't mean every person who believes in Islam is out to kill us. Unfortunately, there's a bunch that are. Because that's the theology that's baked into that faith. You know, in my Christianity, not everybody in Christianity believes everything that you and I might believe is fundamental to Christianity. There's a lot of Muslims out there that don't believe all this, you know, crazy, let's go kill the whole world thing. But the mullahs in Tehran, the Al-Qaedas, the ISIS, those kind of folks do. And I think there's more of us that recognize it, but still not enough. There's too many Americans who are in la-la land who think, oh, no, no, we just need to accommodate them. And once we accommodate them, they'll be friends. They'll be just like us. They're not. They're very different. Those radical Islamists are not looking for accommodation. They're looking for victory.
2: It was the radical Taliban that gave bin Laden safe haven in Afghanistan, that we asked them to turn him over. They refused, which led us to Afghanistan. And by the end of that war, we were asking our troops to be allies with the enemy, the Taliban, And we were negotiating an end of the Afghan war with the Taliban, who took over before we even got out. I mean, from a war standpoint and victory standpoint, it's hard to look at Iraq and Afghanistan and say the world is any different than it was on 9/11/2001, isn't it?
7: Yeah, it's not different enough. Let's put it that way, for sure.
2: All right. Stephen Bucci joining us, Colonel from the Heritage Foundation, largest think tank in the world. How are we safer today, and how have we gone too far? I think that's what we're still trying to get our arms around, right?
7: Yeah, it's an ongoing debate. It should be an ongoing debate. It's not something that we're ever going to finish, either of those categories. And as Americans, if you think about it, take a step back, take a breath. As much as we'd like to finish something and move on to the next thing, that's just not realistic. There's always going to be this kind of threat, because there's people out there who believe fundamentally differently than we do. And we're never going to end the debate of, you know, how much is too much? How do we do it, you know, internally to protect ourselves? Because there's always an ongoing debate for that. There are people domestically who want the cops to go away, because, gee, the cops are mean to people. Well, if there is a cop that's mean to people, that needs to be addressed and fixed. But most of the cops are there protecting us on every day in all sorts of ways. So we have that kind of push and pull in a constitutional republic like we have. And that's, in my mind, a good thing. It's been 250 years now that we're still having that same set of questions, because they're good questions, and there is some push and pull to that keeps us in a better place than we would be if we went all the way to one side or all the way to the other.
2: I'll conclude with this. My dad finished his career at, I think, 55 or 56 years on the radio. I don't think there's any question. The most memorable day he was ever on the air was the day John F. Kennedy was assassinated. I don't think there's any question. In my 43, 44 years, the most memorable day was 9/11. It was a 15-hour day, and it is certainly the most significant, memorable day of my broadcast career. I'm looking at this poll where 64% of U.S. adults told Gallup they believe America has permanently changed the way it lives as a result of the terror attacks of 9/11. If that's true, Bin Laden succeeded, did he not?
7: No. The fact that he moved our dial does not mean he succeeded. It means we were hit. We had to adjust. Our system is capable of adjusting, and we're doing that. Is it inconvenient? Yes. Is it uncomfortable for those of us who remember what everything was like before 9/11? Yeah. But it doesn't mean he won. Last time I checked, he was floating somewhere being finished off by the fishes. He didn't win. His people didn't win. We were able to pull together for a little while and all be faced in the same direction while that debate continued, to be honest with you. But that's what America's about. We didn't leave the Middle East. We didn't retrench from everything in the world, though there are people who still like us to do that. We didn't do that. We're still a global power. We're still the best friend. Unless you're Canadian, you might disagree with that thing, because President Trump's really being snarky. But we're still the country in the world that people turn to when stuff really goes badly in their own country. And most of the time, you know what? We show up and help even people we don't like. We still go help them.
2: Well,
7: I would never give Bin Laden the accolades that he won. He did not. And he never will, nor will his ilk.
2: I will say this. This is my 25th anniversary coming up. I still don't think we get the difference between remembering and honoring. And now we're getting to close to a percentage of America that has learned about 9/11 and have not lived it. And that makes us trust Hollywood, classrooms, and the wild, wild west of internet outrage and conspiracy. I think it even gets tougher to understand and honor as the years move forward.
0: fortunately, we'll have you to help us do that. 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after the hour when we come back, not one, not two, not three, but your top five stories a day, a couple of sounds of the day next half hour, and then Rory O'Neill on the diplomacy ramps for Ukraine and Russia. Doesn't seem like Russia's very inspired after bombings last night, but we'll get the very latest from Rory. Straight ahead as your morning show continues.
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0: 29 minutes after the hour. Good morning. Rise and shine. Early bird gets the worm. Sleepy squirrel misses the nut. Coming up next half hour, your sounds of the day. Later tomorrow, we'll visit with Jimmy Brown. He was the drummer of UB40 on their 40th anniversary tour since Red Red Wine and other great remakes into that reggae sound. Jacqueline Smith will join us later in the week. We'll talk about her new book, I Knew a Guy Named Charlie, and she'll know a show named Your Morning Show after we visit later this week. If you're just waking up, gas prices remain high. We thought we were headed towards peace with Russia and Ukraine. Overnight bombing suggests otherwise. And billions of dollars of American goods are now subject to Canadian tariffs as the trade war continues with Canada. Good morning and welcome to Tuesday, September the 8th.
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1: The death toll in the recent small plane crash in Fresno County has risen again. Craig Eady died over the weekend from injuries suffered in Saturday's plane crash near Sierra Sky Park in Fresno. The crash has now claimed the lives of all four members of the Eady family who were on the plane. NTSB investigators are still trying to figure out what caused the plane to go down. Los Angeles Mayor Karen Bass is not available to testify in front of Congress. That's according to her attorney. A House subcommittee asked Bass to speak about waste and fraud when it comes to federal tax dollars meant to fight homelessness in L.A. She was going to be asked about policies and alleged mismanagement of federal funding. And Atmos is reportedly getting into the robo-taxi business. The company is run by former Uber boss Travis Kalanick, and the Financial Times reports it's now on a hiring spree as it moves into autonomous vehicles. For now, they're partnering with Uber, and it just so happens Uber is investing in Atmos. That's the latest. I'm John Fink.
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3: After some police activity, Rancho Cordova has westbound 50 shut down between Hazel and Sunrise Boulevard. Traffic on West 50 being diverted off to Hazel Avenue with no estimated time of West 50 reopening. Traffic every 10 minutes, mornings and afternoons on KFBK News Radio, 93.1 FM, 1530 AM.
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2: you may have 25 minutes to be to work on time. Thanks for bringing us along with you. This is your morning show. I'm Michael Del Giorno. Honored to serve you. Jeffrey and Jeffrey keeping a roll of the music and Red keeping an eye on the top stories. This came to MichaelD@iHeartMedia.com, which is another way to communicate with us. You can use the talkback button or good old fashioned email for those that prefer to write. We're living on an AFB, Air Force Base, on 9/11. I had just put my kids on the school bus. The news was on, and I saw the second plane hit the tower. They held the kids at the school off base. We were not allowed to leave base to get them, and they wouldn't send them home. All military wives met and prayed together. We had no idea what was going to happen next. That's the key in this email that I want to hone in on, because I think that's what's lost. You know, we talked about the 25th anniversary, and that makes everybody who's probably 30 years or younger having no personal recollection of this, and probably as high as 35. And what's lost in that, the difference between watching something or hearing or learning about it in class or discussing it on the internet, there's a lot lost having lived it. One was you didn't know what was coming next. First plane, second plane, third plane, first tower, second tower, Shanksville. And that's where it all ends for everyone who learns about it. But when you were living it, you didn't expect it to end. I remember finally going off the air after about 15 hours. And I remembered the release when I got to my car. And that was not crying. That was weeping. And it was weeping for what I saw. Weeping for what had been lost. And weeping for the uncertainty of what was next. That can't be taught. That has to be lived. And the way I know that is, I know how I studied Pearl Harbor, but I wasn't on that island. If we are on a precipice of much of America learning about this versus having lived it, then you're on the precipice of personal recall and having lived, slipping into history. And that will be two different things, as different as remembering versus honoring. There's going to be a lot to address on this 25th anniversary. There is going to be some honest things that were understood and corrected, and we are safer. There are some things we've made no progress. We talked about identifying the enemy. That becomes difficult. You know, I appreciate Colonel Bucci bringing up not all Muslims are terrorists. But the problem is all terrorists are Muslims in this particular brand. And they're worshiping the same prophet and the same God and using the same text. That's what makes it different. And if you think it's just the jihadists and the mullahs that we battle and the terrorist organizations, that's not true either. Because there is political Islam that plays the very patient game of populating, infiltrating, agitating before it wages war. And there is, thankfully, a third type of Muslim that is peace-loving, following the first example of Muhammad. The problem is we don't know which until they act, and that's too late. There's a certain level of suspicion that seems intolerant, but it almost becomes necessary. Now, there is no shortcut. You have to study these three types of Muhammad to understand it's three types of followers. You have to know the language and know how to discern which of the three you're dealing with. Because one must be tolerated. One must never be tolerated or validated. And I don't know that we made much progress there. But as we enter this 25th anniversary, this slippage from I lived it, I remember it, and I remember it accurately, now slips into history. And once it slips into history, now I got to trust the internet. Now I got to trust Hollywood. Now I got to trust university professors or conspiracy theorists online. This is going to get more and more difficult to do accurately and historically. Or at least that's the challenge we see ahead in this week leading up to the 9/11 anniversary. Sean wrote, "Hello, Michael. I worked for Peter for 16 years running events around the country." That's Peter Jacobson, the golfer. "I ask what the party is that you were talking about a couple of weeks ago that you were having trouble trying to figure out. Is it something we can help you with? We also did group cruises." Sean, well, we had listeners that just kind of wanted all to get together and meet each other. It turned out to be a little bit more problematic than we thought. Hey, who knows? Maybe the cruise is the ticket. Anything can keep me off a plane and from catching filthy viruses from American emotional support animals or its owners.
3: I'm all about the cruise.
2: Cruise would be nice.
3: Yes, it would be.
2: We could get Gary Chapman to do some music. We could get John Ford Coley from England, Dan and John Ford Coley.
3: Yeah.
2: Walter Egan, my son's substitute teacher. He could do Magnet and Steel. It would, so you could make like a yacht rock cruise out of it. "And don't you know, you want to be there when Big John asks Mary to dance." All right, if you're just waking up, gas prices remain high after the long weekend. We had high hopes of negotiations for peace between Ukraine and Russia, but Russian bombing overnight seems to have dampened any of that optimism. The NTSB is moving forward with its investigation. Rory's going to have more on this. They clearly came in too fast or landed too late, or they were having some brake issues. We have now recovered the audio recorders and the flight data. Maybe we can piece that together. Don't forget, this crew is alive. The deaths were all ground crew members. But we start piecing together just what happened at Miami International Airport with that Amazon cargo plane. Not operated by Amazon, but operating for Amazon. Rory has the very latest on that and the Russian-Ukraine negotiations that seem to have been very optimistic and have died of reality. That and more coming up as your morning show continues. But foist things foist. Why is that taking so long? There we go.
4: Oh, no.
5: Protecting their interests. We will win. We will rest.
6: They all look like a bunch of girly men, huh?
7: Will the people fight?
8: We win.
9: The ability to speak does not make you intelligent.
10: Are you not entertained?
2: I am entertained. Apparently, our intro for Sounds of the Day was still on vacation. Nice to have it join us late. Better late than never. This is the always entertaining Louisiana Senator John Kennedy on Meet the Press. He offered five pieces of advice to the AI industry to change the public's mindset on data centers. The gotcha question from Kristen Welker was, all right, let's move to another issue. And then she goes over the polling numbers. 69% oppose building data centers in their community. President Trump said something very interesting. He said communities that oppose data centers, quote, want to end up being backwards and poor. Do you agree with the president? This was his answer.
11: 69% oppose building data centers in their community. President Trump said something interesting. He said communities that oppose data centers, quote, want to end up being backwards and poor. Backwards and poor, he says, Senator. Do you agree with President Trump?
12: No, I think, the president can say what he wants. You know, he's aggressively unpredictable. Here's what I see. The people who have developed AI are very, very smart, but they're high IQ, stupid people. You might let them tutor you, but you wouldn't want them to date your sister. They're terrible marketers. Either that or they hired, I don't know, the marketing director for Cracker Barrel. They started out by saying, we have this wonderful technology and it's going to cost everybody their job, and it costs a lot of money for electricity, and your bills might go up, and it uses a lot of water, but trust us, you'll love it.
2: By the way, that's a mouthful. Let that sink in. There's so much to let sink in, right? I mean, we're living in a very moment where the far left can't distance itself from a proven failure for over 100 years, socialism. And you can't get any of them to throw this out of their party or speak against it. They'll do whatever it takes, toe whatever line, just in order to win. And here's a United States senator saying, no, I don't agree with the president. But let me tell you why. And then he talks about this high IQ people that you wouldn't let date your sister. Or having a worse marketing team than Cracker Barrel. Oh, you're going to love this technology. It's going to cost you your job. And expect your electric bills to double, triple, and water bills to double. Appreciate the honesty. Appreciate the accuracy. And he goes on.
12: Now, here's what AI can get it, and the data centers can get their momentum back, but they're going to have to do a few things. First, they're going to have to stop using so much water, go to a closed loop system. Number two, they're going to have to provide their own energy. Number three, they're going to have to devise buildings that are slightly aesthetic. I mean, the buildings they build now look like a broken arm with the bone sticking out. Number four, they're going to have to stop going into these states and demanding all these tax subsidies and demanding all the tax breaks. They're all rich. Number five, they're going to have to talk straight up to the American people about what AI means. American people look at it. They're not stupid. They get it. They think, well, AI could make our lives better if it doesn't take our jobs and kill us all first.
2: You know, have we learned anything from social media? I know it's all being argued and fought in courtrooms. But we knew from the beginning. I think the documentary, The Social Dilemma, is going on 8 years old now. 8 years ago, these are the people that created the algorithms telling you we created a monster and we can't control it. The only thing we control is we don't allow our kids to have access to this until they're after 16 or 18 years old. They knew what was going to control you, and they knew what was out of their control. I could say the same thing about AI. They know how it's going to control you, and they know how it can go out of control. You might want to address it now, before it impacts a generation. Number two, and nowhere in this explanation from John Kennedy, was the president needs to stop with this narrative that's false. This is not a race with China. If it is, we won a long time ago. This is the most sensible, close to sensible conversation on AI I've ever heard. And always colorful when it's John Kennedy. He also didn't necessarily toe the line for the president on the economy. Listen.
12: Well, here's what I think about the economy for what it's worth, except for inflation, which, as I said, sucks. The economy's solid. Growth is okay. Unemployment's low. Wages, they're going up, not as high as we'd like. Average income tax refund increased about 12%. Business profits are solid. We created 136,000 jobs last year, or last month. But look, that inflation is a big if. And it's gutting people like a fish. Inflation is pernicious. And we've had it for a few years now. It's been up and down since President Biden's administration. What we ought to do is something about it. I'm not blaming it on the president or the House. The Senate Republicans, about 5 months ago, for a reconciliation bill, we should have addressed it. We didn't, for a couple of reasons. Number one, I couldn't convince the majority leader to put a bill like that on the floor. And number two, we're probably three or four votes short. We've got a few Republicans that on the Senate side that are kind of like the feral kid in Mad Max 2. You've got to spend a little time with them. But we still have time. And I'll be glad to talk about what we can do.
2: The biggest cause of inflation is our spending problem, which is our identity problem. Senator Kenny probably would like to discuss what I would like to discuss. What is the proper size and role of the federal government? And what is the role and responsibility of the self-governed? Or are we even interested in a self-governed people? And both parties are to blame for $40+ trillion of debt, inflationary debt, and a spending pattern that continues to inflate. But it's a midterm election, and honest views of the economy usually mean change of control. And how that plays out, only time will tell.
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7: I think that's, this is...
8: You used to call Joe Biden a mentally retarded person, okay?
10: This is what democracy looks like.
8: They call me king now, do you believe it? No king. I'm such a king, I can't get a ballroom approved.
2: And that's your sounds of the day for Tuesday, September the 8th, year of our Lord, 2026. Well, gold and silver recently soared to record highs. Then it pulled back a little bit. So are precious metals still a good buy? Well, the major banks think so. In fact, they're forecasting even higher prices ahead. And why? Over $40 trillion of national debt, a declining dollar, and inflation that keeps shrinking our savings. Even with corrections along the way, gold remains a historical hedge for wealth protection. That's why Morgan Stanley ditched the 60-40 stock to bond portfolio. They're now recommending up to 20% in precious metals. 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Were we close to a deal? Because bombing suggests otherwise. And are we any closer to understanding what happened with that Amazon cargo plane at Miami International? Rory's got both stories when Your Morning Show continues next. Your Morning Show with Michael DelGiorno, right here on Talk 650 KSTE. 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
21: From the redwood forests to the Gulf Stream waters, this land was made for your morning show with Michael Del Giorno.
2: Jim from Franklin, Tennessee wrote, Michael, time is a very interesting thing. When you and I were born in 1964, it was only 23 years since Pearl Harbor. And yet now it's 25 years from 9/11. Oh, it changes everything. Perspective. Keep the emails and the talkbacks coming. Can't have your morning show without your voice, and we appreciate them. Primary day in New Hampshire today. Billions of dollars in American goods are now subject to Canadian tariffs. NTSB is moving forward with its investigation after recovering flight data and audio recorders from the deadly crash at Amazon's plane at Miami International Airport. And the White House is going to have the steel beam from the World Trade Center on display. Rory O'Neill's here with the very latest. Rory, we were optimistic that we were getting close to some kind of an off-ramp for Russia and Ukraine. Bombing suggests otherwise, right?
22: It does. Steve Witkoff and Jared Kushner spending the weekend traveling to both Moscow and Kyiv, meeting with both Presidents Putin and Zelensky. Both sides agreed to withhold some of their attacks while the two men were traveling back and forth between the countries. But after Witkoff and Kushner got home, well, it seems that Russia was back at it again, launching new strikes onto civilian targets inside Ukraine.
2: All right. And then we have the plane that obviously was coming in too hot or didn't land quick enough. It went off the runway, killing 5. All the members of the crew are alive. And now we have this information. Perhaps we'll have a better idea of just what happened in Miami tomorrow for you. Rory will be back with that. One chance to live Tuesday, September the 8th. Go make a difference in someone's life. Cherish your own. We'll see you again tomorrow morning for the next Your Morning Show. The information you need waking up with some commentary sprinkled in. It's a great way to start your day. Your morning show on Talk 650 KSTE.
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0: Plenty of sunshine and hot this afternoon. North-northwest winds 5 to 10 miles an hour. Highs in the mid-90s. Some clouds tonight. Lows in the mid-60s. Partly cloudy and hotter tomorrow. Highs in the low 100s. For news at the top and the bottom of every hour, tune to KFBK News Radio.
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7: Is putting her upcoming tour on hold. The musician postponed 3 upcoming shows due to what her management team describes as an unexpected medical emergency. New dates have not yet been announced. Sammy Hagar is reacting to Alex Van Halen's latest comments about him.
8: During a recent interview with Brazilian magazine Roadie Crew, Alex was asked about Hagar's 2011 autobiography, Red, My Uncensored Life in Rock. The Van Halen drummer said, "I don't know what he wrote, and I don't want to know," adding, "In my opinion, Sammy Hagar is a complete idiot." Following the comment, Hagar responded under an Instagram post regarding the quote, saying, "This comment and post is so unnecessary at this time in our lives." The former bandmates have been feuding since Hagar published his book. I'm Mark Mayfield.
7: CBS will count down to the 2026 MTV Video Music Awards with 2 primetime specials hosted by Donnie Wahlberg and Vanessa Lachey. The Best of VMAs, Iconic Vanguard Performances, will air September 13th. The Best of VMAs, Unforgettable Moments, on the 20th, both at 9 p.m. The awards ceremony will take place on the 27th. And congratulations are in order for Ciara and Russell Wilson. The singer and the former NFL quarterback are expecting another baby, their 4th, her 5th. That's entertainment. I'm Daria Albinger.
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5: Senor.
4: It's a dimly lit room deep in the bowels. The Armstrong Gate Communication. And today, we're toiling under the title of the show.
5: Jobs, jobs, jobs for everyone. Or if you prefer a rare sports-oriented headline, University of Michigan scientists confirm Einstein's theory by bending time.
4: All right, cut the music, Michael. Cut the music.
5: Oh,
4: long-time
5: no.
4: listeners know this.
5: Here it comes.
4: Day after Labor Day weekend, we get serious. No more of this BS hot dog sitting on a deck, having a drink at the lake. No, on vacation. It's over. It's time to get serious now, people. The serious part of the year has started. We got school. We got work. This is no more fluff. What was that?
6: The chicken breathes like a horse from last week.
7: Yeah.
5: It's a non sequitur. It's not. Jack's right. No more playing weird sound effects out of nowhere that nobody gets the context for. Just have to put away the kiddie pool and break out a shovel or a jackhammer or something.
4: Exactly. Put away the kiddie pool. Get out a shovel. This is where the rubber meets the road. This is where the grown ups take over. Summer's over.
5: You know, speaking of cherished traditions, we ought to retell the story of when we were meeting with that sales manager. Nice fella, too, but he was talking about how, you know, the station we were at the time really needed to turn things around. And he said, fellas, it's time we get up on the horse. You know, we've got to get going. We've got to move in. Everybody's got to pick up the paintbrush and get to work. I mean, everybody's got a hand in this. You got to grab your shovel. And we're like, what sort of weird horseback painting game are we playing? Oh, and he said, put on your helmet. Strap it on. We're like, wow, do they play this in Afghanistan or what?
4: A lot going on here. It is true, though. That summertime is over, and now we're heading into the part of the year where, of course, we're like a day away from talking about how's your Christmas list coming, because that's how fast things move in the modern world. We got the elections are 8 weeks from tomorrow. We got the Houthis bombing the crap out of Iran overnight or Saudi Arabia overnight.
5: Oil facilities, specifically.
4: Wow, yeah. I don't think that's going to stand.
5: Nuh-uh.
4: In terms of that. Our peace guys went and met with Putin and said nice things to him the other day. Got to talk about that.
5: Please.
4: Joe just made a horse noise. There's lots of horse noises on the show today.
5: Yeah, that's right. No more horse. No more horsing around.
4: And as of midnight last night, Canada is retaliating with their tariffs on our stuff. Canada ain't putting up with it, so.
5: Because Americans were feeling too relaxed. We needed more stress. We needed more conflict. That's what everybody wanted.
4: Right.
5: Canadians with their foreign ways.
4: This week you got the Republican midterm convention, which if you're thinking, I don't remember hearing about that, that's because you haven't. It's never been a thing. It's a thing now. A midterm convention. And it's going to look like a mini version of your political conventions that we've attended in the past. We're not attending this one. Trump's going to speak both nights. So that'll be later this week. And then also later this week, the NFL season kicks off officially.
5: Oh, yeah. Some folks are calling the silly little convention the Trumpapalooza.
4: Yeah. The Republican chair is calling it Trumpapalooza. So.
5: Oh, is that right?
4: Yeah.
5: Okay, super.
4: Mm-hmm. Super. So got all that going on at the same time. And your kids are back in school and I'm having to relearn high school chemistry to help my one son through it. And it's just, it's amazing how little I remember. And I was good at it. I took chemistry clear through college just for fun. I took Chem 1 and 2 in college. And it's amazing how I remember none of it, which kind of makes you wonder why you learn it in the first place. I mean, you learn it somewhat. So in case you're going to move on in that direction, you got the basis to be able to move on. But outside of that, I'm not sure what you get out of it. It's amazing. I don't remember hardly anything. out of a couple years of high school and a couple years of college chemistry. I'm having to go back and read the very beginning of the chapter. What's an atom again? Okay, help you answer these questions. I mean, it's...
5: Right,
4: so,
5: right.
4: I don't know what's
5: I've
4: going
5: never
4: on.
5: Taken a second of chemistry, oddly enough. I think the answer would be, and interestingly enough, this comes up in mailbag in a way, I think you exercised your brain in ways that are unique to a field like chemistry. Studying Shakespeare uses different parts of your brain in different ways than what you're describing. I think it's good for you whether you remember it or not.
4: Well, if it's not...
5: No kid wants to hear that. They'd roll their eyes.
4: If that's true, cool. If and you can document that, fantastic. But if it's not true, you got to ask the question, what are we doing here? Don't you?
5: Yeah.
4: Well, I'm not sure. I'm not sure what I got out of that.
5: Although, here's my counter argument. Very few kids have an accurate idea of what path they will take in life. So it's good to give them a broad base of knowledge so that when, you know, the opportunity to excel in chemistry or medicine or something comes along, they've got a bit of a basis there.
4: Yeah. Anyway, so I'm relearning all those things.
5: I'd have to tell my kids, hey, ask your AI or something. I don't know, or our neighbor. He seems smart, but no.
4: Ask our neighbor. He seems smart. That seems like a good idea. I did some traveling over the weekend. Went to see Grandma and Grandpa. Not my grandma and grandma. My kid's grandma and grandma. They happen to be my dad and mom. That's the way that works. I don't know if you're familiar with that. Mm-hmm. And it was my dad's 89th birthday the other day, so we had some cake and sang and did the whole thing and went out to eat a lot and did all the things you do when families get together. And it was very, very cool. Got some good pictures with my kids, with my grandparents. And remembering, because I feel like I forget this sometimes, I have some friends who are going through some of the changes of life that occur with them being older or their parents being older or whatever. Whatever current situation you have is temporary. That's just that one of the big lessons of life, no matter what it is. Mm-hmm. No matter what age you are, your kids, you, your job, everything that's going on, your marriage, everything is temporary. It might be better in a few years. But might be worse, or might not exist at all. Whatever it is you're dealing with.
5: Sure. Yeah, good, bad, and indifferent. Yeah. True.
4: Things change.
5: Yeah. I attended a wedding for the first time in ages, a wedding of some friends.
4: No, to explain to me how this happened, because a friend of mine went to two weddings, two weekends in a row, and I thought, at this age, how do you end up going to a wedding? Unless it's your kids.
5: No, this was a second marriage.
4: Okay.
5: But they are, they're so happy together, and it's great. I think they're wonderful for each other. And
4: did you dance?
5: I danced a tiny bit, little bit. Remember, I was nursing that painful hip injury.
4: Oh, it's a great excuse, though.
5: It's a perfect excuse, yes. Good Lord, there was imbibing and eating and, oh, my. Oh, boy, very festive. Beautiful setting up in the mountains. Lovely, though. It was good. I got a little misty at the wedding, frankly.
4: Really?
5: Yeah, just thinking about my marriage and wedding and love and just, it was very nice, very beautiful.
4: DJ? And, well, who was providing the music for this dance?
5: Oh, golly, yeah. You know, I'd meant to text you that evening. If I'm ever reduced to becoming a wedding DJ, please just kill me. Sneak up from behind me and kill me dead.
4: Katie, I have DJed about 8,000 weddings in my life.
5: Really?
4: Many, many. I did that all through college. Easy money.
5: Yeah, easy it is. Money. It really is. All right, so I don't object to the DJing. That's fine. What I object to was this guy saw himself as a hype man. these people are like me in the middle part of their age. And it was a mature crowd, 90%. And this guy's like, yo, give it up now. Come on, everybody. Let me see your hands. And we're like, what are you doing?
4: That's just the freaking wedding DJ thing. I'm still mad at the wedding DJ from my wedding. Well, I told him, don't want any of that sort of thing. All right, don't want any of that thing. Because I was older than little young people crowd also. It's like, we don't need any of that. Started out that way, and by the end of the evening, it was that. Put your hands in the air! I thought, this is not a hands in the air crowd. Look around you. These are not hands in the air people.
5: We will put our hands where we wish, sir. Your exhortations are wasted upon us.
4: We will put our wristwatch in front of our face and think, geez, it's getting late. We should get back to bed. That's the crowd you're in front of.
5: Let me see your wristwatch. Yo. What are you doing?
2: We had a good wedding DJ. He played Bill Withers just like we wanted.
4: There you go. Fantastic.
2: Very simple nice. Music.
4: Did I stick around for Classic. The dance at your wedding? Or?
2: Yeah, we didn't have much dancing because it was COVID time.
4: Oh, that's right. You got married during COVID.
2: Yeah.
4: That's a pretty good idea. That was a good way to get out of dancing, too. I'd love to dance, but I can't get the COVID, so.
5: We're out of doors. Were we required to wear masks? I don't remember.
2: No, all outdoors.
5: Yeah, okay. That was good. Yeah.
4: Hey, wedding DJs, unless they ask for it, most of us don't want the it's a nightclub scene, okay? You think we do, but we don't. All right. Let's start the show officially. I'm Jack Armstrong. He's Joe Getty on this. It is Tuesday. Remember, we're back to real world now. Fun's over.
5: Yes, yes, as you mentioned.
4: September 8th, the year 2026, we're Armstrong and Getty, and we approve of this program.
5: Okay, let's leap into action then for the fall time. Here we go, precisely according to FCC rules, regs at mark.
7: And focusing on hitting the target.
8: I'm not just smoking weed, so would you mind, because it's so strong with it.
9: I don't know if you could hear that at home, but apparently there might be someone smoking a little marijuana.
5: There have now been a handful of stoppages of play at the U.S. Open because people are smoking dope and it's wafting down onto the court where the players are breathing hard from their exertions.
4: And it distracts them, or they're worried about getting secondhand high, or what is going on?
5: Both, I think. You don't need to be sucking in. You're breathing that hard. You don't need somebody smoking pot next to you. It's not going to help your game.
4: U.S. Open tennis got a bunch of Americans that have made it through and some upset stuff like that. Good for the Americans. Show the rest of the world that they suck or something. I don't know what it is. Here is a story I need an update on. Because I was traveling, I actually don't know much at all about how the Clancy thing turned out, other than I know the trial is over and she's not going to prison. But I need an update on that, and I think there might be a lot of people in that situation, as it wrapped up right as people were taken off for the holiday weekend, and a bunch of other news we'll catch up on. We got headlines coming up next. Hope you can stay here.
0: Armstrong and Getty.
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4: I didn't see a lot of coverage as I was bouncing around the cable channels today. I feel like this Houthis bomb in Saudi Arabia could be a really big deal. Because Saudi Arabia is saying, hey, that stuff's coming from Iran. So it's Iran bombing us, really. The big Iran-Saudi Arabia war that people have wondered about for decades could be starting.
5: And the Houthis have formed an alliance with Al-Qaeda, too, which I think I mentioned briefly last week. They're helping arm them, etc. So, well, that's nice. That's jazzy. So much to follow. Let's figure out who's reporting what. It's the lead story with Katie Green. Katie, hit it.
6: All righty. Starting with the Alphabet Network, CBS News, new Canadian tariffs now in effect for American-made goods. NBC, Trump calls for a bombardier plane ban, drawing pushback from a GOP senator. And ABC, Canada's retaliatory tariffs hit U.S. products as Trump warns of an escalation.
4: I will say I was watching News Nation today and they had a guest on. They do a good job of trying to get people from different sides. And their economic guest on today said, look, Canada's really screwing up here. They're going to come up on the wrong end of this. They're playing this card because being anti-Trump is very popular for that the current prime minister. But it's not going to work out for them in the long run. So they should sign a deal. That's the first person I'd heard saying that.
6: This is an interesting read from the New York Post. U.S. Navy SEALs spent 4 months demining the Strait of Hormuz in dangerous nighttime missions.
4: Well, that was kind of going on behind the scenes.
5: Wow. Yeah, I'm sure.
6: This one from the Daily Mail. Lindsey Clancy's lawyer begs Trump to pardon her in his first interview since the murder case ended in mistrial.
4: Wow.
5: Yes.
4: Good luck with that.
6: Yeah. CNBC. Hidden China risks are emerging in America's multi-billion dollar AI data center boom.
5: If you get anything, hardware, software, anything from China, it's from the Chinese Communist Party. They are a totalitarian regime. The first couple of syllables you might have noticed spell out total. They are in control of everything. Wake up!
4: My dad's little iPad thing, but it's not an Apple product, wasn't working. And so my brother's girlfriend took a look at it to try to get it working. He had all these apps that were clogging it up. He had TikTok on his little iPad thingy. And he never downloaded TikTok. He doesn't know what it is. So somehow it got put on there by something at some point. Isn't that amazing?
5: Wow.
4: God, how many people have had that happen? And then TikTok can look at anything that's on your device.
6: From USA Today, Trump White House launches MAGA-themed video games.
5: Okay.
6: Did you see this? It's at whitehouse.gov, and there is an arcade page now, and all of the games, you have to collect the illegals and deport them, and all sorts of things.
5: Wow. Wow.
4: Sounds like trolling.
5: Uh-huh. I may have switched sides on this. Oh, boy. Okay.
4: Like, the crowd that reacts to this stuff, Trump saying over the weekend that he wanted to rename New Mexico, New America, or whatever. And the cable news channels with eight people on a panel seriously discussing these things. How do you not understand when you're being jerked around?
5: They will have no viewers as soon as Trump leaves the scene. He is their savior.
6: From the Washington Post, grab your Discmans out of storage. CDs are back, baby.
5: Yeah, I have this story. I was going to bring it to the show. I'm glad you mentioned it. I can't bring myself to say Discmans as a grammar Nazi, but Discmans sounds stupid, too. So I just think it's portable CD players.
4: Why are CDs making a comeback? I get vinyl. The argument was it sounded better. What's the argument with CDs?
5: Oh, it does. It sounds way better than streaming. And it's a thing. It's a durable thing. It's the liner notes. It's the probably just a bit of nostalgia. I really like CDs.
4: Man, you'll pry my Apple Music out of my cold, dead hand. I think it's the greatest thing ever happened to music listening. Any song, anytime, anywhere. Oh, it's unbelievable.
5: Yeah, everything's a compromise in life. That's a lesson you need to learn.
6: Study finds.
5: Or don't. I don't care. Yes.
6: Study finds. How often should you shower after the age of 65? Experts say daily is probably too much.
5: Oh, wow. Okay.
4: Ew. Bunch of stinky old people.
5: Not true. Back to you, Katie.
6: And finally, the Babylon Bee. Americans unanimously agree to vote for whichever candidate stops sending them the campaign donating text messages.
4: Yeah, no kidding.
5: Oh, and emails? Oh, God. Too much.
4: Type stop to opt out. Can't I just tell my phone I want to opt out of all of them always for the rest of my life? Can that happen automatically? We'll catch up on a couple of stories when we come back.
22: Armstrong and Getty.
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1: In an unusual move, Clancy's attorney asked the state's highest court to intervene, seeking to have the holdout juror removed instead. A single justice holding an emergency virtual hearing.
2: I have before me an emergency request for relief by the petitioner, Lindsay Clancy.
1: But the Massachusetts Supreme Judicial Court declining to get involved, clearing the way for the mistrial to be declared.
3: So it was declared a mistrial. Trial is over.
4: Correct. Yes. 11-1 to acquit. And the controversy that Alex Stone was describing there was the one holdout for conviction. According to the other jurors, they ratted him out, said he was refusing to properly apply the court's instructions on reasonable doubt. He said he had doubt, but he couldn't let her go. So that's why they asked for an emergency intervention, which is incredibly rare, to boot him off the jury.
3: Right. So acquit, like not guilty of any of those. So of the five options, that was the best option for her?
4: No, she wasn't acquitted. It was a hung jury.
3: No. The 11 voters, they wanted to acquit her?
4: I think so. Turn her loose for years and years and years of mental health care, from what I've been reading.
3: Wow. So after watching that whole thing, of the five different options you could give her, ranging from acquit to a little more punishment, a lot more punishment, they're going to go with acquit. I didn't follow it every single day, so I wasn't there, but. And as we've talked about a lot of times, what was missing on the national level was the laws there in that state are a little different than they are some other places.
4: Right. The prosecution has to prove the person's sane, which is
3: crazy.
4: Difficult task.
3: If you pardon the expression.
4: Ironically.
3: Completely backwards from the way we usually do it.
4: Mm-hmm.
3: Wow.
4: Yeah, 9 women, 3 men. One of the men was the holdout. Apparently.
3: And then they're going to do another trial, most likely. I was just listening to some news coverage, and they said that they could have another trial. Could be the same charges, could be different charges. They could decide to have a bench trial where it's just the judge, or they could decide to just move on with their lives, which is the least likely, I think.
4: Yeah, I see some sort of hard driving plea bargain negotiations going on soon, but I don't know. They've got to reassess. You can volunteer as a juror to talk to the prosecutor and the defense. You don't have to, but if you want to give your opinion on their case, you can do that. So they're going to ask those questions and figure out where to go from here.
3: I have another question, but this happened today. This is interesting.
5: What's next for Lindsay?
6: I'd like to say that perhaps Donald Trump, who felt compelled to speak out about this case, may very well, Mr. President, I would hope that you would consider this young lady, the type of person she is, what she's been through, and consider a pardon.
3: That was the lawyer for Ms. Clancy on Good Morning America with George Stephanopoulos, saying Trump should pardon her. I don't think that's going to happen. And I got to admit, while I was rooting for she goes to prison for the rest of her life because she killed her 3 kids, kind of just leaving it there. If I prosecute something and 11 of the 12 thought, you know, by the laws in this state, we got to acquit her, I might think, well, I'm not trying that again.
4: Right.
3: I mean, 11 out of 12.
4: Yeah. Oh, yeah. Yeah. You're hurt bad. You've got to take a completely different approach. You want to hear a twisted angle to this? It's been pointed out in the CBC, that's the Canadian Broadcast Company, did a story on this, that in Canada, infanticide is a different crime than regular old murder.
3: Worse or
4: Mom
3: better?
4: Mom freaks out. Oh, it's you, up to 5 years. Maximum 5 years.
3: 5 years.
4: Mom freaks out and kills her kid. Totally different crime.
3: Tariff CBC Canada. Was, Tariff Canada.
4: Yeah, so she could have.
3: Over infanticide laws.
4: She could have used, I'm quoting now, technically in Canada, Clancy could have raised infanticide as a defense for the murder of her youngest, who was 8 months old.
3: Wow.
4: Yes. Yeah. Canada, where there you have just metastasizing assisted suicide many times the number of folks they said would do that. It's just,
3: what the hell's the theory on that? Well, you know, being a parent's a hard, and little kids are kind of a pain in the ass, so if you got to kill them now and then, you know, what are you going to throw somebody in prison for that?
4: It's not a serious crime. Yeah, it's not like they robbed a bank.
3: What?
4: Yeah, you'd get more time for an armed robbery of a bank than you would for murdering a child as a mother.
3: Wow, that's crazy. And yeah. Then there's this other angle that I didn't follow much, but I heard mentioned lots of places. Some other nut job woman killed her little kid and says she was super interested in the trial and was following it every day.
4: Yeah, she was obsessed with the trial. Yeah, murdered her 2-year-old in the basement after calling him the Antichrist.
3: And of course, there is a concern of a contagion, as sometimes happens with the crazy.
4: I think it's practically guaranteed, as we were discussing via text over the weekend, how many disturbed, somewhat lonely women are out there looking at the affirmation, the outpouring of love and support given to Ms. Clancy by the internet horde and craving that sort of recognition themselves. The number is disturbingly high. I think it's practically inevitable that we will see more of this. How much more, I don't know. I feel sickened even trying to guess, but more.
3: Wow. Okay.
4: You know, I feel the need to point out, at least briefly, Canada is very progressive in a lot of ways. It just swallowed the woke thing whole and is, much like Great Britain and to some extent Australia, just absolutely indefensible in how far down that road it's gone. And one aspect of that you see in a bunch of different areas, there are a bunch of different examples of it, is lack of regard for life. Whether it's, well, infanticide, sometimes moms freak out, or assisted suicide, or I've got figures on the number of folks, particularly young folks on the left, who believe it is justified to kill in the name of politics. Radical political movements kill all the time. The left does not cherish life. It reminds me of, oddly enough, as we're on the week of September 11th, how Osama bin Laden said, "Your youth cherish life the way ours cherish death." So that's why we're going to win.
3: Wow.
4: Sick.
3: Wow. I had no idea about that with Canadian laws. I'm surprised I'd never heard that before. That's nuts. I'm going to have to spend some time looking into that.
4: I got more if you want it, but it's pretty disturbing.
3: Holy crap. Okay, well, that updates you in case you missed the end of that story, getting, you got busy with real life over Labor Day weekend. Not
4: right,
3: paying attention to the cable news shows.
4: Yeah, good for you, by the way. You shouldn't. So, this is a quote from this university professor, law school professor in Canada. "Women who kill as a result of not recovering from childbirth should not face life imprisonment. That doesn't really serve anyone's interests if there was truly a postpartum illness at play. But then that crazy lady who was stabbing people in New York, including that young mother, some of her family's claiming, yeah, she was never right since giving birth 20-some years ago. Has had postpartum depression and bipolar disorder. And so that's probably an example of the same thing." Okay, when you start opening the door, all right, I guess you get to kill them for this or that. It's not self-defense, you know, but I kind of get you're really, really sad. So, okay, man, you open that door, people rush through it. Oh, it's horrible. End of screed.
3: Holy crap. If you have any thoughts on the outcome of that trial, you could give us a text at 415-295-KFTC. Hanson, our executive producer, was trying to convince us to go to Trumpapalooza, the midterm convention that they're having in Texas this week. We declined. We pay for these things ourselves, for one thing. I mean, it's not like somebody sends us and we, you know, have a per diem. And, is the juice worth the squeeze is usually the question. And I don't know how this thing's going to be.
4: Probably would have been a handful of decent interviews, which would have been nice. But let's see if we can get them on the horn instead. Let's give them a call. Yeah. A lot to talk about. Trust me, not all of it depressing, including the encouraging job numbers. And here's a quirk for you. Here's a twist. The job numbers were extra outstanding for non-college degree holders as opposed to college degree holders. The bloom off the collegiate rose in several different ways lately.
3: I saw the big numbers from Friday, so we will definitely talk about that. And then in the world of AI... Anthropic and OpenAI are pushing for top-tier credit ratings with their big, giant IPOs, which could really change the landscape of the super bigs. among the AIs and investing in everything like that if they get the credit rating of, no, they're as solid as like General Motors or something. So that'll be quite the deal. More on that a little bit later.
4: Yeah. But speaking of investing, a word from our friends at Blue Collar Dollar. If you think financial planning is just for the suit and tie crowd, we beg you to think again.
3: Yep. We're talking to the small business owners, the farmers, the hardworking people who build this country who often get ignored by Wall Street. And you want to be able to talk to somebody about retirement strategies without a lot of corporate fluff and jargon and things that you don't like that kind of talk. You want straight talk, real respect for your hard-earned money.
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1: NFL season actually kicks off tomorrow night. So you got a Wednesday night game and then a Thursday night game to get into the weekend when all the teams play. So kind of an interesting idea. But big teams. Right. We'll talk more about that later.
2: Yeah, I just received quite an honor. My most Irish of friends just praised Judy and me for our Irish farewell at the wedding reception the other night. We went out for the dance, the big first dance, everybody, and we headed back to the table and just kept walking. Nobody saw a thing. Just beautiful. Funny. Yeah, here's your freedom-loving quote of the day. It's a rare occasion I quote FDR, Franklin Delano Roosevelt. Number one, I quote him semi-frequently because he said, it's ridiculous to have government employees have collective bargaining. That could never work. Yeah, FDR said that, and he was right. But here's another topic, going back to our series on change. To reach a port, we must set sail. Sail, not tie at anchor. Sail, not drift. It's good stuff, young man, young woman. Keep it in mind. Mailbag. Woo! 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It's funny, I was pawing through the weekend's worth of email and trying to remember what provoked some of it, including this gem from Jesse, the homeless correspondent, he calls himself. Guys, the best part of defecating on the sidewalk is the Marxists blame the billionaires for it. Oh, Jesse. Who cares why he wrote that? It's funny.
1: I know Jesse. I talk to him all the time. He has lots of interesting stories.
2: I'll bet, yeah. And what a brilliant point, too. Well, let's see. Good evening, writes Jeff. Proper English, please, he says. I appreciate how you two are on a crusade to bring light and quash the left's attachment of phobia to anyone that disagrees with their talking points. Islamophobia, a perfect example. But we need to go a step further. The prefix trans simply means a cross. By using that to describe a man or a woman who's pretending to be another sex, we agree that they've indeed crossed that barrier. Conservatives and admirers of language should instead use the prefix faux. F-A-U-X, the French, meaning fake, false, or imitation. Faux sexuals is more accurate to describe their movement.
1: So is the whole trans bathroom thing that was so complicated for so long why I keep running into, like, Denver Airport, one of the biggest airports in America, going through that. They redid several of the concourses. They're all stalls now. You have a urinal, but it's a stall with walls, which cut way down on the number of urinals you can have and cost way more money, I'm sure, to build. But it had to be around the trans issue, right?
2: That is correct.
1: So we adjusted that much for seven people across the country.
2: Yeah, the trans fad. That's what it was about. Yeah, indeed. And then he quotes Syme, who I believe was Winston Smith's supervisor in 1984, who said, and I quote, it's a beautiful thing, the destruction of words. The left does that constantly, try to be aware of it. For instance, say free markets or markets, not capitalism. But more on that later. Paolo with a good point. You mentioned some educators are suggesting not letting young kids use AI. Bad idea. They're probably going to need it to use it for the rest of their lives, and the sooner they start developing these skills, the better. Of course, you don't want to teach kids simply how to ask AI for them to do the exact thing you want them to learn or for themselves. They need to be taught to use it in an age and skill appropriate way. That will require the right AI models and teaching methods, which is good. A good idea, but man, you're asking a lot. I mean, they can't even teach the kids to read at this point.
1: I definitely lean that direction. I think the acting like AI isn't around and teaching the old way is just, what are we doing here? Using AI is going to be the whole ball of wax. It already is.
2: Yeah, I would disagree, though. It's all a question of when you teach it and how. Because it's absolutely beyond any doubt at this point scientifically that using AI leads to not developing your brain in the same way. And so if the kids start using it too quickly, it's like, I don't know, giving them automatic weightlifting gear that they can use at gym class. At some point, they're just never going to be strong. So you're going to have a bunch of weak-minded, lazy-brained individuals Ding. Using AI to what?
1: Ding!
2: I don't like the modern world. I'll be in the woods if you need me. Let's see. How about this from Brian, the cop in San Diego listener. 5x4 listener by podcast. Fabulous,
1: wow,
2: Brian.
1: There you go.
2: Appreciate it. When you're listening in the future, I hope you enjoy us sharing your email. Couple of things. Discussing how young women don't seem to want children or like children much. Jack, you mentioned that last week. As someone who happens to have a big gap between my oldest kid and my youngest ones, when my eldest, 16 now, was little, young women would fawn all over her. Now my two littles, who are both under four, young women seem annoyed with their existence and rarely fawn over them at all, the way my oldest experienced.
1: Yeah, I brought this up. Well, first of all, Caitlin Flanagan in the Free Press was talking about that around the whole Clancy trial, where her experience, and she's older than us, was talking about just young women don't seem to be into kids like when I was younger. But I was on an elevator, and somebody pushed a stroller on with a little baby, and like three of the four of us were like, oh my God, you know, blah, blah, blah. And then there was one woman just looking at her phone, kind of looked at the baby and went back to her phone. And I thought, who doesn't react to a baby? Who has no reaction to a baby? You're like a 45-year-old woman. She's with a couple of kids. You're a mom. You have no reaction to a baby? That's weird.
2: Sure it is, yeah. Young men with no reaction to a beautiful girl. Yeah, I'd rather stare at this screen. Good Lord, what is happening to us as a species? And then Brian, in defense of flock cameras, he says, look, I don't like having cameras everywhere. I think there are better ways to prevent crime, but... he mentions they find criminals quickly. They've cut way down on stolen cars. Some really dangerous people rounded up. And then I read a piece in the Free Press. I think it was the Free Press, but it was in defense of flock cameras, saying, "Look, there are penalties for the misuse of them. You want to strengthen them? You want to strengthen the ability to administer them? Fine. But there are dangerous people in the world, and we need to catch them fast, and this is a great tool." It's going to be a really thought-provoking conversation going forward.
1: I'm hardcore anti.
2: Let's see. Yeah, well, you're one of those weirdos, those libertarians. What are you, a sovereign citizen? You think you don't need a driver's license, you weirdo? That was too obscure a reference.
1: Sovereign citizens. Hilarious.
2: Yeah.
1: We probably have some listening right now. Don't believe they have to pay taxes. I was talking to somebody about this the other day. Said I had a friend who was a sovereign citizen. She's in jail.
2: That's a surprise.
1: I think it was a tax thing. Didn't think she had to pay taxes.
2: Yeah, you do. Trust me.
1: And then try the whole you don't need a driver's license thing. Try it in any state.
2: Yeah, you do. Trust me. Right. If you want to build yourself some sort of compound in the Nevada desert and ooch around sans driver's licenses and hope the IRS doesn't find you, go ahead and try it. But it's not like you're the first to come up with this idea, okay?
1: Oh, I got such a great thing I came across on Twitter. The numbnuts out there who blame things on capitalism. Endless things Love that it. You can blame on capitalism. We'll get to that in hour two, among other things. If you missed the segment, get the podcast Armstrong and Getty On Demand.
0: Armstrong and Getty.
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3: The terrifying moments an Amazon cargo jet overshot the runway at Miami International Airport Sunday afternoon, slamming nose first into several vehicles.
4: Guys, the plane's on fire. Plane's on fire. Put your game faces on. It struck a truck. We do have a patient on the ground.
3: Firefighters using a ladder to climb through the cockpit window. Officials say five people were killed and five others were injured.
5: The plane's pilot didn't radio for any sort of help. Now officials are trying to figure out how the plane overshot more than 9,000 feet of runway.
6: You probably know this story by now. And so what have they determined is just a screw up by the pilot? I mean, he obviously landed way too late.
7: Yeah, I've just heard witnesses say he came in flat and fast, and nobody's sure why, because that's a huge no-no flying a plane that big.
6: Well, he landed full quarter of a mile further down than he was supposed to touch down. So, yeah, and he ended up on top of people. The people that died were people on the ground. The plane just scorched them.
7: They were beyond the runway, over the grass, through the fence, on the road. Yeah, and that airport's being criticized for not having this material at the end of the runway. It's like a runaway truck ramp that airports are recommended to have.
6: You don't need it if the pilot lands on the runway, which is
7: all right.
6: Seems like a good idea.
7: Yeah, is there a chance that incredibly complicated machine had a mechanical problem? Yes. Nobody's sure.
6: They aren't. They have no idea. I just saw pilots blasting the pilot all weekend long on the cable news channels.
7: Yeah, well, it may be. I don't know. But that's the cable news channels. But I don't know. I freely confess I do not know.
6: So a bunch of different things that happened over the last 4 days, and including today, that we should tell you about, including this Wall Street Journal article that I want to talk about later. First good news article I've seen about Iran.

0: a long time. Time is no longer on Iran's side in the battle of the blockades, making the argument that things have flipped and now the pressure's way more on them than us. So we can get into that in more details later. But I was happy to see a positive Iran war article.
1: Yes, indeed. And speaking of positives, there was a really good jobs report that came out just before the weekend. 162,000 new jobs in August. Those are always revised. But in a previous month, it had gotten revised upward, too, from what I understand. Good little bounce in manufacturing employment, just as some of the Bigfoot media was saying that Trump's tariffs have done nothing to spur manufacturing. According to the Real Clear Markets, manufacturing employment is up 58,000 jobs this year, driven by a 94,000 job gain in durable goods. There's so much spin on either side. It's difficult to know exactly what's going on, but it was good job numbers. And then this is interesting. Americans without college degrees are having one of the best job markets in years. It's the opposite story for college grads. I'm looking at the line graph from 2006 through 2026, and there's always a little space between the lines. Sometimes are a little worse for one college grad versus non-college grad, but they track very much together with just little gaps appearing now and again. Well, right now, hiring for non-college for college degrees is up significantly more than non-college degree folks.
0: Do we have any idea why that is? Starting today, if you got somebody applying for a job and you tell me they've got a college degree, that means nothing to me.
1: Right.
0: Nothing.
1: Uh-uh.
0: In fact, maybe even, not even maybe, guaranteed more likely to be a pain in the ass employee, to my mind.
1: It's a yellow flag.
0: Heck yeah, it's a yellow flag. If not flashing red, depending on what college you went to, that you're going to be a liability around here.
1: Yeah, yeah. Now, keep in mind that we are talking about unemployment rates there. On an absolute scale, it's still easier to find a job with a college degree. The unemployment rate for degree holders in their prime working years averaged 2.7% for the last 12 months. That's well below the 3.6% rate for workers with just some college education and 4.7% for people with a high school diploma only. But the trend is starting to turn in the other direction. What it means long term, nobody knows, but it is worth noticing.
0: Coming up, the best popcorn you've ever had is at Walmart, and it costs a dollar. Stay tuned for that story. We missed the big Walmart popcorn story. I'm luckily on top of it now, before you've heard it from all your friends. Get to that next segment.
1: I was seriously contemplating launching a YouTube channel in which I review gourmet potato chips, as I have come to realize I am a serious connoisseur of fancy potato chips.
0: Really?
1: Oh, yeah. Yeah. I'm willing to try any flavor, and I noticed myself pontificating about them to no one's delight. But I thought, you know, this is a passion of mine. This could be my next chapter. Joe the Chip Guy. And I'm sure there are channels out there already, but mine will be uniquely me.
0: There's room for another one.
1: Sure. Sure.
0: Man, if I walk into a store and they don't have the yellow Lay's, I'm like, what are we even doing here?
1: Oh,
0: that's what I want. Lord. Those are so good.
1: Oh, my God. Charlatan.
0: Potato chip flavor.
1: Child. You child. And I discovered an incredible new chip, but I can't remember. This is not the infamous time when I refused to. What was it?
0: Joe keeps it a secret.
1: Oh, it was a different potato chip. That's right.
0: And he wouldn't tell anybody because something. I don't know.
1: Well, I explained why at the time, but you're impugning me. No, that wasn't it at all.
2: You didn't think we could handle it.
1: Yeah, that's it. I thought it was a small regional brand, as it turns out, but I will grab a bag and tell you the brand and the flavor as soon as I can remember. But anyway, yes, I'm really into gourmet potato chips. What's funny is, as a kid, I didn't like potato chips. Isn't that weird?
0: What?
1: I know. It's I've got no interest in this, unless there's a little onion dip handy. I am a slut for onion dip. I will absolutely admit that. But now I'm totally into chips. Weird.
0: So did you follow the story of Witkoff and Kushner landing in Moscow and talking to Putin over the weekend?
1: The broad outlines of it.
0: Maybe we should play the audio. A lot of people got really angry at Witkoff saying some very friendly things to Vladimir Putin. And I thought that was pretty ridiculous if you've read much history about diplomacy and all that sort of stuff. It's we're just getting to see it. You don't normally get to see what's going on here.
1: Right, right. I don't get the persistent belief that if you butter Putin up a little bit,
0: you'll get
1: a better result.
0: It's
1: like bargaining with an alligator.
0: I don't either. But if you're thinking that throughout history, diplomats went and met with, you know, whatever bad leader around the world and sat there, and another thing I hate about you is the way they handled it. It's not. Right. Read some history. That you got to go in there, you got to be friendly, you got to be nice, and you hope to screw them in the whatever they're trying to do. That's what you hope to do. But we can talk more about that later also. We'll play the audio for you and see. It's repulsive to hear him flattering Putin. Putin being a guy who's murdering children and grandmas on a regular basis.
1: Right.
0: But such is the history of diplomacy.
1: The great Henry Kissinger did once say that diplomacy is the art of saying nice doggy with a heavy stick behind your back, essentially. So,
0: got
1: fair
0: a
1: enough.
0: Great thing coming up here in about 15 minuts. A list of numbnuts and their criticisms of capitalism that, well, they were educated somewhere. I guess our school, our public schools or colleges or whatever. But the number of things people blame on capitalism, it's both disturbing and hilarious. So we'll get to that in about 10, 15 minutes.
1: Absolutely love that. I will beat on socialists with both my rhetorical fists until my dying day and not get bored for a single second of it. Oh, speaking of political movements, we also need to talk about the victory of the AfD, the Alternative for Germany party, the far right party, and what it means, what it doesn't mean. And as always, I would like to think our analysis will be a bit more than the drive-by, very surface-level crap you hear elsewhere. So
0: well,
1: I
0: if
1: hope you stay tuned for that.
0: Think you can allow endless immigration without a pushback, you're wrong.
1: Yeah, absolutely. Absolutely. And the point I've tried to make over and over again is if you ignore the will of the citizens and you pretend they're not dissatisfied, those who do recognize their dissatisfaction will get their loyalty, including in the case of the AfD, if you ask me, they have some abhorrent policies. But they were the ones saying, you're right about rampant immigration. You're absolutely right. We're losing Germany. Who's with us? And people thought, you know, I don't love all the stuff you're on, but okay, I'm with you. And you mainstreamers, you've got to understand that.
0: See Trump's two wins.
1: Exactly. Absolutely true. So the football season is about here.
0: I'm
1: thank
0: so
1: goodness.
0: Excited.
1: I enjoyed some college ball over the weekend. Football is here, and so is DraftKings.
0: You know, there are two games kicking off the NFL season this week. We have to talk about the one that's in Australia. It's because it's kind of interesting. Anyway, so the wait is over, and if you're a new DraftKings customer, you should sign up with the code Armstrong. It's now live in all 50 states, one app, every sport nationwide.
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1: There's just too much stuff out there in terms of the whole socialism-capitalism argument, but the socialists had their, well, their, I don't know who put this together, but Socialism 2026. Did you see any of the clips coming out of that thing? Some of the speeches or whatever? I mean, it's unbelievable the stuff these people believe, that being fit is fascist and white supremacy and we need to stop working out, or just all kinds of crazy nonsense, but we'll get to some of that later, too.
2: Yeah, it is both nuts, but makes sense if you understand the framework that they operate from. So can't wait to talk about that and clue you into how freaking fruit nuts these people are. So Germany, big election results over the weekend. The AfD, which is the alternative for Germany, Deutschland, they call it there. Nobody knows why. But it is the farthest right party that's had significant electoral success in a very long time. And in fact, in one of the states of Germany, one of the former East German states, they won about 44% of the vote. And Sunday's big election, and that's it's sending an earthquake through German politics. All right, two things you need to understand. Number one, there's been like a wink and nod agreement that the main, quote-unquote, mainstream parties will never form a coalition with these right-wingers. They remind us too much of the Nazis, so because they don't like outsiders. They're trying to stop immigration, so they must be Nazis. And the second thing you have to understand, it's a parliamentary system, so you've got to get a majority. You've got to join with another party to reach 50% plus one, and then you, quote-unquote, form a government. So even in this one state, the AfD doesn't have a majority, but they are now far too big to ignore, and it's causing, like I said, an earthquake in German politics and European politics, because Germany's the number one economy in Europe.
1: Yeah, I saw the guest essay in the New York Times before the election, when it was clear from the polling that this party was going to do so well. Something alarming is about to happen in Germany. They're really worried about this. And my take after I read just a little bit about it is, yeah, I understand their argument. So it was all about the country changing right before their eyes, with practically open borders there for a while under Merkel. And yeah, people don't like that. I've been saying this forever, and I don't understand why it isn't obvious to everyone. People like their current, the town they grew up in, the country they grew up in. They like their own language. They like their own food. They like their own music. All this talk about diversity is nice, but people like what they had. Nobody says, you know, I really wish the town I grew up in spoke a different language, we ate different food, and listened to different music. Nobody says that. And then when that happens, people get really upset. That's funny. It just reminded me, I saw another great thread yesterday on the whole diversity thing. Little speech of Biden talking about diversity, then how the neighborhood he lives in is 99% white. A little speech about Kamala Harris talking about diversity, and then the house she lives in, the neighborhood, is 99% white. So how that works.
2: Yeah, I would answer you with what you just said. If it were merely that, that would be reason enough, because you get to decide immigration policies for your own country. But if the population that is coming in is specifically militantly anti-Western civilization in large numbers, anti your culture, and a militantly expansionist political system masquerading as a religion, yeah, that's extra, extra bad. And that's what Europe's dealing with. For what it's worth, all those people, including the Europeans, they desperately need young workers to prop up the welfare state. That and their idiotic, you know, up with diversity at all costs attitude, that's what's going on.
1: I thought this part from the New York Times piece was interesting. What makes the AfD's rise especially shocking, that it's much more extreme than other European far-right parties that are either already in power, like Giorgio Meloni's Brothers of Italy, or could be soon, like Marine Le Pen's National Rally. Well, it's just talking about how this has happened in several other countries, these movements driven a lot by the number of Muslim immigrants you're letting into your country. Yep. And people ain't digging it.
2: Yeah. My problem with the AfD is that they are like really cozy with Putin. They are leaning east toward Russia as the great defender of something or other, and they're anti-helping Ukraine against the Russian onslaught, and I absolutely hate that. But that's what I was referring to last segment. If you essentially declare, all right, the only party that is going to give voice to the anguish of the people over this rampant immigration of a hostile culture, the only people who get to give voice to that is those lunatics on the right. Yes, the same ones who are pro-Putin. Everyone else will pretend it's not a problem. Well, then you're going to see what you get. With the AFD, that's going to happen. If you in the mainstream, Friedrich Merz, you punk-ass, worthless German, I can't finish my insult. But if you had given voice to the people's unhappiness and fear, legitimate fear, you wouldn't have this problem.
1: Right.
2: You punk.
1: Now, this is the New York Times version of this, but whereas those parties in the other countries I mentioned have sought in some ways to moderate themselves, the AFD in Germany has become more radical over time, deepening its ties to neo-Nazis and promising to repatriate migrants, in other words, send people back. As it has done so, it has grown only more popular. Well, you got more extreme with your let everybody in, so the other side's going to get more extreme with the no, you ain't.
2: It's like the opposite of Bill Clinton and his famous triangulation, where he'd be like, you know, a lot of people agree with the Republicans on this. I'm going to go that way. I'm going to clean up welfare and say, you know, we got to have limitations for the time. There's a work requirement and that sort of thing. In Europe, they did the opposite about rampant immigration. They pretended it wasn't a problem. And now they're eating the yummy, yummy, bitter fruit.
1: Promise this next segment is funny about the things people blame on capitalism.
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1: So the best popcorn in the world is Circus Time popcorn from Walmart. It's a dollar a bag. They don't have it at every Walmart in the country yet. The places they have it, it is sold out. And it's absolutely fantastic. But more on that later. It's the best popcorn I've ever had. Also, NFL, two games this week to kick off the season, including tomorrow, a Wednesday night game. But the Thursday night game is in Australia with one team, the 49ers, deciding to go there early to adjust to the time change because it's like a complete flip on the time change.
2: Oh, yeah. It's crazy going to Australia. Yeah.
1: But then the their opponent, the Rams, decided to go completely the other direction. They're going to do this whirlwind 16-hour turnaround, like, so you don't have to adjust. You know, if you've ever done that, like you do a really quick trip, so you don't adjust. You don't have time to adjust.
2: Right.
1: So it's two different philosophies. We'll see how that works on Thursday Night Football.
2: Well, yeah, because the Niners are going to have to adjust back. I think they may have made the wrong choice, but we'll find out.
3: Game's on Netflix.
1: Oh, it's on Netflix?
2: What?
3: Yep.
1: Well, I have Netflix, but... annoying.
2: Wow.
1: Came across this. This is pretty dang funny from this guy who calls himself Jeremiah Johnson. So it started with this thread I saw bouncing around over the weekend. This is some of this is nut picking. A lot of it is not. A lot of these are PhDs. Well, they're nuts, but you know, they're elites. So you're a PhD, you're teaching kids in college. That's not just a random loser in his apartment tweeting something out and then we all discuss it like it matters. Your PhDs or you've written books or you're columnists for newspapers or magazines or whatever.
2: Right.
1: This I don't know who this was. I think this is just a random note. But it started with this. Maybe you saw it over the weekend. I really, really hate the concept of capitalism. I don't want to work my job every day. I want to make art. I want to be in my garden. I want to feel something. And, of course, that got a strong...
2: oh, boy.
1: From a lot of people. But then this guy went on this thread of all kinds of different people and news organizations and everything like that, blaming various things on capitalism. For instance, Reuters back in 2011 on how Hugo Chavez says capitalism may have ended life on Mars. Pretty funny little speech that the crazy Hugo Chavez gave that There was once life on Mars, but capitalism and imperialism ended it. So.
2: Wow.
1: Anyway,
2: rings true to me. Yep.
1: Why you don't have any friends? Why are you lonely? That is capitalism. This is from a PhD. Don't let anyone tell you that your struggle with making friends as an adult isn't tied directly to capitalism. And you know who's going to tell you it's not? Rich people who benefit from your constant labor and ignorance. And it goes on and on and on. Why is meal prep annoying? Capitalism. This is also from some fancy pants journalist.
2: I say that every time Judy asks me to help slice the onion. I'm not going to fall into your capitalist trap.
1: I don't understand what people do about lunch at work. Either you spend $20 to $40 every day eating out, if that's even an option, or you spend tons of time making food to bring, or you can bring microwave easy stuff, which is 300 calories and you're starving an hour later. I'm spending... so there obviously was a lot of response to this. The idea that having to somehow provide yourself a lunch at work is so awful and oppressive.
2: And unfair.
1: So I'm supposed to spend an entire day making lunches for the... Well, if that's what it takes, that it depends on how fancy a lunch you want. But it's just funny, funny, funny, funny.
2: Would you like to have something to eat? Well, then get it.
1: Why does food come in bowls? Capitalism.
2: Wow.
1: They are intended to add sophistication to the menu, but bowls don't fill you up and show one thing above all, the triumph of capitalism. It is the idea that they're trying to keep you hungry or something like that. I don't know. I can't get bogged down in all these because there's so many of them.
2: Bowls as opposed to plates,
1: yeah.
2: Saucers, and even the humble platter? What?
1: Why do most people prefer monogamy? That's capitalism from this PhD. Monogamy culture is consumed with ideas about possession and hoarding. Yes. It's romantic capitalism.
2: Yes. Clearly.
1: Why you care whether or not your kid is genetically your kid is capitalism. The rise of capitalism changed the way we had sex as soon as we started passing money and titles down the male line. Making sure the kid was actually yours became very important. I think people probably, men, have always cared that the kid was actually theirs, but
2: Yeah, there are a few societies that have existed on Earth that aren't formed up that way, and they always cite them as if proof that's the right way to go, and it was just the perversity of capitalism that made you care whether somebody was sweating on your wife while you're at work or not.
1: Yeah, it's capitalism. Yeah.
2: That's a good point. Yeah.
1: It's not, if you've ever had that feeling of jealousy or whatever, that was capitalism. It wasn't just some natural emotion that we all have.
2: I need to cast off my chains. Honey, get after it. Have fun.
1: Yes, yes, Michael.
3: Honey, this is why we need an open marriage. Capitalism.
1: Why don't you read as much as you want to? Capitalism. We really have to acknowledge that not enough time to read is part of the theft built into capitalism. Another PhD.
2: Wow.
1: I know. Why do we use solar time instead of lunar time? Masculine capitalism. Lunar phases, women on the internet are saying lately, offer a way to structure time that's in opposition to the 24-hour solar clock, which undergirds our capitalist masculine society and asks us to be the same person every day. God, that is classic what you're always saying, that you have to be an intellectual to buy this stuff. I mean, you would have to be a PhD to start talking about lunar phases and masculine capitalism and the 24-hour solar clock. Forcing you to blah, blah, blah. Wow.
2: I'm telling you, I thought I was mentally prepared for this. I am wowed.
1: Why does frozen food exist? Capitalism.
2: Yes,
1: they hate
2: clearly.
1: Disabled people so much they're out here defending frozen food. It's a meal format that gained mainstream popularity as white women entered the workforce, while at the same time it became harder to support a family on one's salary, so not having to cook meant more time for doing capitalism. That's why frozen food exists. White women in the workforce.
2: I think what they're trying to do is befuddle us into submission with some of these theories. I mean, I've got wait. You got to slow down. The women, you threw in white there. Why white? I mean, just sit down and obey. All right.
1: Yeah. When I first came across this, I was doing like the deeper dive on each one of them, but there were so many of them, I finally just gave up. And it's all jargon nonsense that we've, you know, that James Lindsay talks about. It's just paragraphs that you read and you can't figure out what it said anyway. We've talked a lot about this one, the whole being on time is capitalism or white supremacy. Why do you have hobbies? Capitalism. I really like this one. This is from The Atlantic. The way American culture glorifies and promotes hobbies also serves to reinforce the notion that idleness is wrong. What Gelber in his book calls the folk wisdom of capitalism. He believes that hobbies reinforce the values of achievement, productivity, progress, which fits into the capitalist mindset. So hobbies are a way to perpetuate capitalism. And not just, I also like to play the guitar when I get home at night.
2: It brings me satisfaction. Yeah. I'm happier while I'm doing it. No, you're not. You're a slave to capitalism. I'm getting the sense that it's like every pet peeve or dissatisfaction in life can be attributed to capitalism. Get to t-shirts that don't fit right and are too tight. Surely I can blame that on capitalism.
1: Falling birth weights are capitalism for the obvious reason. They're claiming that people are making a conscious decision not to have kids, which I don't believe.
2: No, you're not.
1: I like this. Why is weed illegal? Capitalism. Why is weed legal? Capitalism. There's a good piece on both sides.
2: Oh boy.
1: One of it is it was illegal back in the day because we have to work all day and profit the big companies, and being high gets in the way of that. So that's why weed was illegal. Then when we became legal, it was more of a cannabis salesman in suits for a product that the ruling class increasingly agrees is a valuable profit opportunity and keeps us passive or something.
2: Oh, boy.
1: Why do you have to charge your phone? Capitalism. Being at the airport and wanting to listen to YouTube videos, but also needing to charge my phone and not being able to do both without easy-to-lose AirPods makes me want to destroy Apple and capitalism more than I already do, said this writer.
2: I'm sorry, WTF. That one completely lost me.
1: The fact that you have to charge your phone occasionally, you have to make a lunch for work.
2: But you can't. Oh. I can't. But to charge it with the YouTube, the AirPods, and the my AirPods are white, the same color as white supremacy.
1: Think it's a coincidence?
2: Makes you stop and think. Yeah, no.
1: Why do incels exist? Capitalism. This woman writing for The Guardian: a broken idea of sex is flourishing. Blame capitalism. Why Can't You Fall Asleep at Night? An entire book, 24/7, Late Capitalism and the Ends of Sleep. Why do people paint their homes beige?
2: Yes.
1: Capitalism.
2: Yes.
1: The beige conspiracy. American interior design is a symbol of the quiet despair of capitalism and suburbia.
2: Well, they got that one right.
1: Oh, my God. That's
2: funny. You got
1: a
2: good point there. So much beige.
1: Oh, that's funny.
2: And so many different shades. Why? Capitalism. Eggshell. Cottage white. Cream. All capitalism.
1: The beige conspiracy. The quiet despair of capitalism in suburbia. Why did Taylor?
2: Those who would parody these people have lain down their pens.
1: I know. I'll stop here soon. But why did?
2: No, don't.
1: Why did Taylor Swift marry Travis Kelce?
2: I know.
1: Why do people rake their leaves? Capitalism, a bright and shining example of the suicidal absurdity of techno-capitalist society, occurs every year at this time across the country.
2: That's right. That's what I say every time. My dad used to make me rake them.
1: You rake.
2: This is the suicidical narcos. What?
1: The suicidal absurdity of techno-capitalist society. That's why I rake my leaves. I knew it was something like that.
2: Right. Finally, we can cast off our chains together.
1: Why do trans people exist? Two reasons: capitalism and capitalism. Why capitalism loves transgenderism and why capitalism hates transgenderism. So got both sides of that one. Why do you like astrology? That's a good one. Why are we also hooked on astrology? Capitalism, writes this author.
2: Oh, yeah. Finally, I get it. All right. Save a couple for after a word from our friends at Incogni. Dateline, Batavia, Illinois, not far from where I grew up. 2:40 in the morning, a woman sees a flashlight and a shadow outside her window. Police say the man in her backyard was a registered sex offender. A military court had already locked him up because he was a pervo. He let himself into women's bedroom and watched them sleep. But he didn't know this woman in Batavia. He saw her on social media, researched her, and found her home address.
1: Because it's out there. Wow. So he did research. A People Search site will sell a report on you for about $2. 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We use Incogni. I've been so pleased the last couple of weeks with what it's been doing for me. 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
2: 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They can't harm you if they can't find you. Act now.
1: Here's another great one. Why do people enjoy vacations? Capitalism, writes this thinker.
2: I knew it.
1: Are vacations worth it? Do you really recharge and be more productive the rest of the year? Do you make life-changing experiences? Or is it just a well-advertised industry that's great at taking your money and exquisite carrot capitalism has invented?
2: Oh, I'm sorry. No, I meant no. No, I don't take any pleasure from it, playing beautiful golf courses with friends and my wife and eating yummy food and looking at beautiful... I hate it! Hate it! I'm being exploited. I just knew it.
1: So does it make you feel better than that justifies you're not wanting to go to work or the fact that your job sucks and you just assume everybody's job sucks because, you know, capitalism?
2: Yeah. I think I can explain this maybe after the break a little bit, what ties all this stuff together with some hilarious examples from our audio vault, if you can stay tuned.
1: Yeah. Wow. Some of those, the frozen food.
2: Hilarious.
1: They're having to make a lunch for work. Okay, more on the way. Stay here.
0: Armstrong and Getty.
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1: The political deployment of GLP-1s is fascistic, not because individuals take them, but because the conditions under which they become necessary are shaped by a world fixated on genociding fat people. This is a structural critique that asks, what happens when the conditions produced by capitalism, by public health, by the state apparatus, and by anti-black desire align around a single bodily ideal that leaves little to no room for divergence and punishes any body that does? Whereas earlier diet drugs were often associated with vanity or addiction, GLP-1s are positioned as responsible medicine, promising relief rather than restraint. But to understand why the deployment of GLP-1s is fascistic requires turning to Frantz Fanon's account of black flesh under colonial surveillance.
2: Who are you? Exactly. People? Exactly. Just like Hitler. So that's at the Socialist 2026 gathering. And of course, he was wearing a mask. And the various nut job white chicks who got up to speak in similar fashion, they were wearing masks because, of course, they were. Anyway.
3: they throw around this jargon in serious tones.
2: Oh, yeah.
3: Like 99% of us don't think they're nut jobs.
2: Yeah, if anybody ever quotes Frantz Fanon to you, run, run. Anyway, the commonality between all these bizarro takes on, you know, the ills of capitalism and all that it causes, is it comes out of the Communist Manifesto that the lazy, jobless, wished somebody else would pay for his stuff Marx wrote. The communists everywhere support every revolutionary movement against the existing social and political order of things. And that's what this is. Every conceivable gripe, they say, yeah, that's caused by capitalism. So, like every pet peeve a human being has, the communists, these neo-Marxists who are disciples of Fanon and his merry band of French commies. Anyway, every gripe you could possibly have is tied back to capitalism, so you will be enlisted in the overthrow of it. It's like the whole queer thing. You know, transgender, gay, queer, bi, gender, non-conforming, blah, blah, two-spirit. But queer, what does queer mean? It means in opposition to the traditional. It's straight out of the Marxist manifesto. Every revolutionary movement against the existing social and political order of things. That's what we're seeing. So, you know, I a lot of us grew up with communism kind of being distant, and it was a loser. We won in 1989. It's gone away. No, it hasn't. Not even close.
3: And they don't think that you can take it too far, and at some point most people are mocking you because that's ridiculous?
2: I think that's yet another example of it used to be an idea that stupid would get you laughed out of everywhere you went physically. But now you go to the internet. And so there's no idea that's so stupid you can't find 10,000 people who say, yay, you're right. Food. It is fascistic to eat frozen food.
3: Or food bowls as opposed to plates.
2: Yes, the fascist bowl with its concavities. Oh, my God. Oh, you know what? I wish we had a little more time for this. We've got a little bit. Great piece by Mark Penn and Andrew Stein. Socialism in the dumbest generation. Young people embrace an ideology that goes against everything they actually believe. And he's talking about a big Harvard Harris poll that just came out. You know, and he goes into Marxist theory, but 77% of registered voters under 25 believe their paycheck should be based on the merit and value of their work. And that's the smallest cohort, the young folks. 77% say, no, if I do better work and more work, I ought to earn more money. Dude, you're already not a socialist. 68% of these young voters say they want to own their own home. But you remember Zoran Mamdani's director in New York City, blah, blah, blah, has declared that private property and especially home ownership is a weapon of white supremacy, and that housing should be regarded as a collective good. And then there are a bunch of other 70% of them want to own their own business, private enterprise. 63% see America as the land of opportunity, and yet they're voting for socialists.
3: The only reason you care about the fact that your kid is actually your kid is capitalism.
2: True.
3: Otherwise, you'd be perfectly fine raising some other guy that got with your wife.
0: Armstrong Delighted. And Getty.
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3: NFL always does a good job of setting up key games early. I mean, Rams 49ers is a big deal for the NFC West Thursday night's game.
2: Why is it in Australia, though?
3: I hate that.
2: I mean, that's a huge division matchup, and you're flying them all over the world. I mean, I realize it's just sports. It's just entertainment, and it doesn't really matter, but I don't know. That sucks as a Niners fan.
3: Well, how about as a Rams fan? They're the odds-on favorite to win the Super Bowl. This is our best hope for winning the Super Bowl in many, many, many, many years. In our first game, we got to go through all of this. Nobody gets a home field advantage. I don't get it as a fan.
2: Anybody who's ever traveled like multiple time zones away from where you live understands this game is going to be a battle to see who's the sleepiest. And that's like it.
3: And again, the 49ers, their plan was got there really early, adjust to the time zone, play the game, come back. The Rams are just going to barely get there in time. They're doing a 16-hour whirlwind. You haven't adjusted to the time zone, play the game, come back. It's an interesting experiment. And I don't know which is better. As a young man, you got to think about these guys are young. When I was young, I think the whirlwind turnaround would have been better for me.
2: Yeah, I would agree, especially because that simplifies the next week.
3: Right.
2: Yeah.
3: Let's get some news now with Katie Green.
8: This isn't a local story, but it's something that I just saw that has me a little amped up. You know those montage videos where they'll show you a bunch of different clips pulled from other like TikToks and whatnot? It's all these women holding their babies in front of the camera, crying with the caption that just says, "Same, Lindsay."
2: Oh, my God.
3: The fact that there are two women in America that would do that is horrifying.
8: Right.
2: Again, but it's like, the internet, unplug it.
8: But I'm like looking at all these women, I'm going, all of those babies need to be taken and they need to be investigated. If you're writing "same, Lindsay," like they relate to what she did.
2: If there was a picture of me and a picture of Charlie Kirk dying, and it said "same, Joe," I would call the cops now.
8: Right.
2: I would call the FBI now.
8: Man. Okay. Hey, Michael, sorry.
2: Everybody, if you are looking for validation on the internet, you're not living life right. Stop.
8: Yeah. All right. Well, better news. The A's beat the Blue Jays as the team returns to West Sacramento for the rest of the week. They actually, over the weekend, won 3 out of their 4 games in Seattle. We'll host Toronto again tonight, and you can listen to the game live on Talk 650 KSTE.
2: Making their playoff run.
3: There you go.

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9: President Trump returning to Washington as his bitter trade war with Canada ratchets up. The Canadian tariffs, retaliation for 50% tariffs President Trump announced this summer on a wide range of Canadian imports, estimated to cost the typical American household nearly $1,100 when combined with Trump's other tariffs.
10: So I'm spending roughly zero emotional and intellectual energy following the trade war with Canada. But I thought this was darn interesting. Canada tariffed a bunch of stuff, started at midnight last night, is retaliation. Growing share of Republicans view Canada as unfriendly or an enemy of the United States. This is a YouGov poll from over the weekend. Do you consider the following to be an ally or an enemy of the United States? And it goes through lots of countries. Canada. So unfriendly or enemy. For Republicans, it's now almost 40%. Of Republicans who consider Canada as unfriendly or an enemy to the United States, which is almost exactly the number of loyal Trump supporters, I think. Very close.
11: You read my mind. 40% said, I want to tell this pollster I'm with Trump.
10: Yeah. So I don't have a strong opinion on the trade war other than I don't think it was necessary at all, but...
11: I am a conscientious objector to the trade war. I'm eating Canadian bacon right now, which is just ham, frankly. They're liars, too, but they're allies.
10: Anyway, I thought that was interesting. So,
11: coming up, your mom was wrong. Go ahead and scratch that itch. Science has proved it. Stay with us.
10: I want to hear that. So, the Lindsay Clancy fallout from that trial. She's in a psych hospital now, and there's either going to be another trial or whatever.

0: going to happen. We'll find out. But still reaction to that. Katie brought us something highly disturbing a little bit ago. If you haven't heard this.
1: It was a montage that came across of a bunch of different women's TikTok videos. And they're all holding their babies, crying or looking upset. And at the bottom, it just says, same, Lindsay.
2: Wow. Wow.
0: How much of that is real? How many of them mean that? I don't have any idea.
2: If your life is desperate and performative, that's who you are. I mean, is it real? I don't know. What does that even mean? You think they're like pretending to be that nuts for clicks?
0: Or in the world of AI, it's so hard to know what's real and what's not.
1: These are clearly like selfie videos that these women have taken.
0: But if there's a woman in the country that would actually mean that and post it, that is highly disturbing. Highly disturbing.
2: Yeah, I would say we appear to have our first copycat killing. A woman in Chicago who is obsessed with the Clancy trial has murdered her 2-year-old. So that's lovely.
0: I was coming back on a plane from Kansas, and there was a woman in the same row, other side of the aisle from me, had a little baby. She was dealing with the entire flight, and just watching her, she was so patient and loving and happy and smiling and dealing with the baby and everything like that, the way 99.9% of parents are. And the fact that you'd have anybody who, when their baby is fussy, thinks, well, probably better strangle this kid to death because this is really challenging.
2: Yeah, this is too much for me. I can't take it.
0: And that's a badge of honor or something, which is its own weird thing that we've done in the modern world.
2: Or it's a badge of approval. You get approval and validation on the internet, which is a lot of people's highest desire right now. It's their fondest wish.
0: So a completely different angle on the Lindsay Clancy thing that I thought was really, really interesting. I don't know this woman, Sana Ladin. I'm just repeating what a few other women already said out loud. If Lindsay Clancy walks on this was before the verdict on Friday, the non-verdict, really. If Lindsay Clancy walks out on this, every woman in a high-stakes job just got a new target on her back. Female pilot? Cool. Now the first thing people ask is whether she's hormonal, postpartum, or one bad night from crashing a plane into a mountain. Female president? You want the nuclear codes in the hands of someone who can snap and then call it psychosis? That's the door this verdict opens, and it won't close. If she's not found guilty of murdering those 3 kids, women don't get compassion. We get suspicion forever. Prosecutor is a murderer, or watch one crazy bitch torch credibility of every woman who still has to prove that she can be trusted. Gotta admit, the old like joke, or maybe it was even an argument back in the 50s, you can't have a female president. They're so hormonal. You know, once a month, they'll want to start a war or whatever it is. That always seemed so unfair to women. This is an argument on that side.
2: Yes. Yeah. Well, and listen, and I mentioned this earlier, but how far Canada has gone. The law in Canada is infanticide is punishable by a maximum of 5 years. According to this law professor was quoting this article from the CBC. Women who kill as a result of not recovering from childbirth should not face life imprisonment. That doesn't really serve anyone's interests if there was truly a postpartum illness at play. Well, okay, so she gets to kill her own kid because of whatever hormonal issue is going on. I'm not diminishing that or poo-pooing that as a problem or a challenge. But why not, to your example or that writer's example, a coworker? Same thing. Same lack of us being able to hold her accountable.
0: Well, the female pilot thing. If you would right. Strangle your own baby, killing other people you don't even know, crashing a plane into a mountain seems like a lesser problem. I don't think that's going to become rampant at all, but definitely that gives fuel to that argument that some men made over the years.
2: Yeah.
0: And then the whole copycat thing is really, really troubling. The contagion, the social contagion that we've seen. Well, the whole, the trans thing is a social contagion. School shooters, obviously a social contagion.
3: Mm-hmm.
2: There are levels of crazy, though. I the level of crazy that you would say, same, Lindsay, online, that's pretty effing crazy. Yeah. It takes another step of crazy to actually do it and believe I will be validated and supported, and thousands, millions of people around the world will have sympathy for me. It's very much like suicide. I want people to know how miserable I am. Here is how I am going to gain their attention and validation. It's, you know, it's like a suicide, a performative suicide where you kill a bunch of people as you go out, or it's a similar phenomenon. And it all, or a lot of it, has to do with either media or online validation. And it's just, I have no idea what to do about it.
0: Yeah.
2: Except yell at people to not do that, which doesn't seem to be working.
0: You have a comment on that, Katie?
1: Just on the Lindsey Clancy trial, I mentioned this, I think, off the air earlier, but did you guys happen to see the story going around about her bumper sticker on her wheelchair?
0: No.
1: So it
0: says... She's in a wheelchair. I often forget that because she jumped out a second-story window in an attempt to kill herself.
1: Yeah. And the sane side of the media and people seeing this online are saying she's making light of the trial, but it says hashtag side BAH. Sidebar, which is making fun of how her lawyer said the word sidebar during the trial.
0: Oh, yeah. You're on trial for strangling your babies
1: kids.
0: To death.
1: Yeah.
0: You can't have a cutesy meme bumper sticker on your wheelchair. That's not cool. Oh, I'm surprised her lawyer didn't make her take that off.
1: Yeah, it appeared towards the end of the trial, so I don't know when he noticed it or if he did, but I saw that, and it just was like, wow, you're telling a joke during this?
2: Yeah.
1: Is that, you know?
2: Yeah, you got to have a sense of humor.
0: Speaking of sense of humor, I like this guy, Michael Malice, who is an anarchist. He's an actual anarchist, and he is a troll, and he says really inappropriate troll things. So he was doing that a lot with the Lindsey Clancy thing. A lot of them are too insensitive to probably say on the air, but I mean he takes it over the top in terms of one of his was people are going to be so upset when she wins Dancing with the Stars.
2: wow, that is a troll.
0: Well, he just speaks it to the absurdity of the modern world. That's his whole thing. That's her trajectory. I mean, she's in a wheelchair, so she can't actually dance, but that's sort of her trajectory so far. Is that sort of thing?
2: Yeah. I'm okay. I can almost appreciate the multi-layered, cold sarcasm of it.
0: Comment
2: almost.
0: On modern society.
2: Yes, indeed. Indeed. Yeah, he writes with a pen dipped in bitterness. 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
0: By the way, before we take a break, you were talking about validation people get online. And my brother's a big Facebook guy. He was talking about a variety of people that post every single meal they ever have. And he was just wondering what that's all about. And then the people that like thumbs up, you know, every single meal, you're, you know, some guy you went to high school with or whatever. Every meal they ever have, they post you thumbs up. What is that relationship? What is going on there?
2: Just that, boy, I don't, you know, whatever you do, enjoy your life. Go ahead. What business is it of mine? But
0: it is so... Every meal.
2: shallow and nothing. I'm not on Facebook for the same reason you are. It's like the world's most incredible data broker.
0: Yeah.
2: Where it just connects you in ways and discloses who you are and where you are and what you're up to people you have no interest in knowing that, et cetera, et cetera. But I've watched my wife go through, because she's inconsistently on Facebook, go through, art that, or thumbs up, whatever it is, that. It's you're offering me slop, and I'm giving you slop affirmation. What are we doing here?
0: Exactly.
2: Oh, my Lord.
0: What is this transaction?
2: I'm not going to tell you to TG because I do not traffic in stereotypes. Touch grass. But world is still very satisfying. It's neat. It has colors and smells and people in it. You'll like it if you try it.
0: Read a book.
2: There you go. While you're on the grass, just watch out for them little bugs that bite you. Oh, speaking of which, your mom was wrong. Don't scratch. You'll just make it worse. Sorry, Mom. Dead wrong. Science says scratch away. We'll explain.
0: Sure seems like it's mostly true in my experience. Also, Russia had a really bad month following many other bad months.
2: My heart is broken.
0: Yeah. Feel bad for those soldiers. A lot on the way. Stay here.
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1: We got this text. Tires is funny as hell. Jack is right. Yes, that is my favorite sitcom in many, many years. I think that show is so clever and well acted. Really like it. It's on Netflix if you haven't seen it.
2: Tires with, what's his face?
1: Shane Gillis.
2: Shane Gillis? Yeah, yeah, yeah, yeah, funny.
1: Who's a Not serious actor. He is a serious actor. I mean, his range of emotions, I was blown away by that for a kind of plays the fat, dopey stand-up guy. Really good actor.
2: Interesting. So, if I'm a scientist, maybe I'm studying, I don't know, cancer or Parkinson's disease or something like that. But are these guys who are studying itchiness? And, you know, honestly, I think we all appreciate it in a way. But so I remember when I was a kid, my mom, God rest her soul, probably because kids will scratch like a mosquito bite until it bleeds and it is bad and infected, whatever. She'd say, just don't scratch. You know, you can maybe pat it or something like that, but be careful. Or just ignore it. You can ignore it. I don't know that she said that, but anyway, the journal Nature Human Behavior has done a test of people who had various bites and itches and stuff and either scratched it or didn't scratch it. And when people tried to distract themselves from an itch, it caused the inflammation, as measured by redness and swelling of the skin, yep, that sounds like inflammation to me, to grow larger in size and last longer than if they had focused their attention on it and scratched. Apparently, that wakes up your immune system. Over here. Need you over here. Wakes it up and it addresses the problem.
1: That has not been my life experience, including last night. I know for a fact that if I give in and scratch, it's going to be nonstop. That's all I'll be doing all night long because it itches so bad. If I cannot do it, I can fall asleep. But if I go ahead and scratch, it's over. And I know that. It's always been true. So I don't.
2: No, you're wrong. Science says otherwise. And I represent science.
1: Oh,
2: anyway.
1: That's a good one.
2: What's really interesting about this, seriously, is it adds to growing evidence that the brain and the immune system, long thought to be relatively separate and distinct from each other, actually have an intimate relationship. Dysfunctional immune activity and inflammation have been linked to several psychiatric and neurological disorders, including schizophrenia, depression, long COVID, and dementia. In fact, recent research has found that our brains may trigger an immune response even from seeing someone who looks as though they might have an infectious condition.
1: Wow, that's interesting. Sitting next to a guy on a plane who clearly was sick, and I was thinking, this is great. But so my body may have gone into, okay, crank up the immune system. We're sitting next to a sick guy. That's wild.
2: Yeah, isn't that crazy?
1: Okay, jam this in before we take a break.
2: Scratch if you want. It's none of our business. Yes?
1: Really bad month for Russia last month. Good. 70% of Russia's gas stations ran out of gas or diesel last month. 70%. Which is a little bit of context for Russia's escalation in Kyiv and against NATO and all kinds of different stuff there. And then I got another stat, but I can't find it. Where is it? It's somewhere. Something else bad happened in Russia. Don't know what it was.
2: Speaking of Russia, there have been dozens and dozens and dozens of drone incursions into NATO countries. Yeah. I hadn't realized it was that many over the last several months.
1: Yeah, that's why they had an official meeting about how we're going to handle that and declared that attempted drone attack at the airbase in Germany, a state-sponsored terror attack by Russia. They're ramping up for that. Well, that's some dicey stuff right there.
2: Yeah, yeah.
1: Oh, their casualty loss last month. 40,000, once again, over a single month of people taken off the battlefield, dead or injured. 40,000 in a month.
2: Wow. Wow. Catastrophic.
1: It's just incredible. There's hardly ever been a war like this.
2: And the obvious explanation why Putin is poking NATO so many times is he's hoping to pick a fight to rally his country, and then he can do another big call-up of troops on the wave of patriotism that follows. I hope not, but...
1: If you missed the segment, get the podcast. Much more on the way.
0: Armstrong and Getty.
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1: The longtime announcer for Wheel of Fortune got fired a couple of days ago. We'll tell you why coming up. Pretty interesting story. Of course, I watch Wheel of Fortune. I go home from work. I watch game shows all day long, as you all know. Wheel of Fortune. So we got that story. And also, what I learned from an insurance agent, car insurance agent, why car insurance costs so much? I had no idea that this is the way we structure car insurance.
2: Oh, wow.
1: So the agent told me. So stay tuned.
2: This is news I can use. Mm-hmm. So I spend a lot of time reading and thinking about education reform in the U.S., both elementary and collegiate, and I've mostly despaired. I just think we ought to bulldoze it all down or turn it into shopping malls or affordable housing or something, I don't know, and start from scratch or I don't know. But we're telling you how radicalized colleges are. Conservatives, even like center conservatives, are outnumbered 6, 7, 8, 9 to 1 on college campuses. But the other aspect of that that we don't talk about nearly as much is if you have that much cover and you're that far left, the far left is way farther left than it used to be.
1: Crazyville.
2: You have just crazy people advocating, and perhaps this sounds familiar to those of you who've studied the Constitution. You have people advocating the violent overthrow of the United States government, which since I was a wee lad, you know, kneeling obediently at my professor's feet, learning about the Constitution, they told me is one of the exceptions to free speech. You can't advocate the violent overthrow of the government. The government can prosecute you for that. Anyway. Let's hear from a couple of our leading lights of academia. The first one being Professor Malina Abdullah of California State University at Los Angeles.
18: The killer ICE agent who we got on good authority is right down the road at the Hilton Garden Inn in Oxnard. His name is Brian Palacios.
1: Wow.
18: Brian Palacios, and we'll show you a picture of his pig ass.
1: Wow.
18: He's at the Hilton Garden Inn in Oxnard. Sometimes it's just due to shit. You see the devil right there, fuck him up.
1: Wow.
18: You know that Brian Palacios may be staying at the Hilton Garden Inn at 2000 Solar Drive down the way. Fuck him up. Fuck him up. I'm sorry. I'm already on the motherfucking list.
1: Is she in jail right now?
2: And if she's not a citizen, is she deported immediately?
1: How do you get away with that? That's just a flat out, that's a hit. That's putting out a hit on someone.
2: Yeah, and she is teaching young people at a state university in California. Here's more from the delightful Ms. Abdullah.
18: We're coming off of Black August. If you have not read Blood in My Eye, go pick up that book, not from Amazon. Go pick up that book and study guerrilla warfare. Guerrilla warfare means using every single tool in your toolbox, whether it be powerful as prayer, like Mama Harriet Tubman, whether it be standing on front lines and putting your body on the line like is necessary in this moment, whether it be giving a dollar, all of those tools are absolutely necessary. So when I say f*** them up, and I say f*** Brian Palacios up, who may be staying at the Hilton Garden Inn, when I say f*** them up, I mean in many ways. They don't get to do their s*** invisibly. They don't get to do their dirt in the dark. Shine a light on their motherfucking ass. There should be nowhere that they go where they are comfortable. Where they are comfortable.
1: How did we get here?
2: And that was not some secret meeting in somebody's living room. That was a public gathering with microphones and a PA and people recording it. And she was willing to say those things out loud.
1: How's she still working today?
2: I don't know.
1: How's she not in jail? That's just threatening a guy's life. If he ends up hurt or killed, surely she's going to be sued out of existence, if not guilty of a crime.
2: So here is from University of California at Santa Barbara, UCSB, Professor Butch Ware, with a little different take, but they'd get along fine.
15: We have a tremendous opportunity, but they are going to keep giving us the Mamdanis and the Abdul El Sayeds and, you know, in my generation, the Obamas, because they are there to contain radicalism. They are there to destroy it and to diffuse it and to co-opt it and to purchase it. The Democrats cannot be reasoned with. They must be destroyed.
1: Well, that's for the smart conservatives who've been writing, hey, Democrats, they're angrier at you than us, all right?
2: A little more from the professor.
15: Some of these clickety-clack revolutionaries have never been in a f***ing gunfight, but some of us that grew up in the hood know what guns are like. Outkast said it best, ranting and raving about gats. They made them gats. They got some that'll blow out our backs. You are ready for a war in the streets? No, you ain't. Y'all ain't nowhere near ready for a war in the streets. You better get ready for both kinds of war. And if you stay ready, you ain't got to get ready.
1: Yeah. No, I'm not ready for a war in the streets. And neither most people I know, because we didn't think there was any chance that in this country that would ever happen or could happen. Because we thought that if you said the sort of thing you just said, that would end your career or maybe freedom.
2: So, according to Wikipedia, Malina Rahman Abdullah, the previously mentioned professor, is an American academic and civic leader. She is the former chair of the Department of Pan-African Studies at California State University, L.A., and is the co-founder of the L.A. chapter of Black Lives Matter and Black Lives Matter Grassroots, for which she also serves as a co-director. She is a tenured professor and, as I said, served as the chair of the department at one point. She's served on the L.A. County Human Relations Commission since 2014, et cetera.
1: And people are paying tens of thousands of dollars to get their kid into that college and learn from someone like that.
2: Yeah, good Lord. All right. On a slightly lighter note, here are some more of the wackadoodles of socialism who are preaching their just opposition to anything that is mainstream. As we were talking about earlier, Marx said, hey, we will join in any battle against the existing social and political order, no matter how obscure or bizarre it is. This is Ruth Wilson Gilmore, a noted socialist.
19: There is no good capitalism. There isn't a capitalism that is somehow not racial. There isn't a capitalism that does not produce and reproduce all kinds of sexual and gender boundaries. There is not a capitalism that does not exhaust the energies and the resources of the human and not human world. It doesn't exist. So when we're talking, therefore, about racial capitalism and dismantling it, we are coming at capitalism from a particular perspective. But make no mistake, it's capitalism we're after.
1: So are they trying to get that going as a phrase, racial capitalism?
9: Yeah, that if you have any gripe about race, that capitalism is at fault. You know, I know there are probably a few of you who think, oh my God, Joe Getty's always going on about neo-Marxists and Marxists and communists as if it's all communists making these noises. No, it is literally, they are trying to convince everybody that the one unifying evil on earth is capitalism. It's why you're a man trapped in a woman's body. It's why, coming up, you're too fat. It's why you have to make your own lunch, as we were discussing last hour or the previous hour. It doesn't matter. It's the one evil, folks. Trust us on that. Who's with us?
1: So this one's just, I think, hilarious. I saw a bunch of these clips floating around over the weekend from the Socialism 2026 conference that were so out there, they were funny. This is somebody that thinks the liberals need to stop being fit because they've been sucked into some sort of being fit contest with the fascists anyway. So this is one of those people. 75, Mike.
20: You have to give up the fantasy of being fitter than the fascists. It's not just that it's cringe or strategically bad, though it is. I think it's also politically revealing. Fitness is a measure of relative disposability under capitalism. Mm. Our task is not to become less disposable, to become more useful to the ruling order. What we all need to be doing is rejecting disposability in all of its forms. The point is not to beat the fascists at their own game. It is not to lay a better claim on their own territory by being fitter, more eugenic. In fact, the more dysgenic, the better, I think. Revolution is not a contest between optimized and properly prepared bodies. That idea is fascist in and of itself and erases the history of less struggles around the world.
9: So when the plaque breaks loose from your artery and goes to your heart and you drop dead, is that Milton Friedman's fault? Or fitness is fascist? I'm confused.
1: But the number of buzzwords and phrases from these people, it's just unbelievable.
9: Yeah. Yeah.
1: Disposability. Yeah. Mm-hmm. People not eugenics. And whatever that opposite of eugenics.
9: Dysgenics.
1: Which I've never heard before. Yeah. Mm-hmm. Clap, clap, clap. And what are you talking about?
9: Quick visual. She's wearing a mask because, of course, she is.
21: She convinced me I'm quitting the gym today.
9: Where do you start with these people? Every single gripe a human being can conceivably have is capitalism.
1: That's hilarious, but I get that Marx's thing was, you know, fight everything. But these people believe this crap, which is just amazing to me.
9: I know.
1: I don't beat them at their own game of being fit to be more disposable. What?
9: Right. I think we should be more dysgenic.
1: I'm trying to be more fit so people of the opposite sex will like me. That's why.
9: And I don't want to drop dead prematurely is why. So tell me again what your point was. Yeah. Good Lord.
1: Wow.
9: Youngsters are falling for this shiznizzle.
1: Wow.
9: Yeah, I know.
1: That one had such a good heaping helping of buzzwords. Just all the sort of stuff they throw around.
9: I wish I had tuned into that earlier, because that is a fun way to approach that clip. You know, we have one more that we played earlier.
1: So is it, Well, for that one, I felt like looking at the crowd that there was a whole bunch of people that were out of shape or thought, yeah, I'm gonna jump on this one. Yeah, that's why I eat donuts and don't go to the gym. It's because, I'm not drunk. I'm not going to beat the fascists at their own game. That'd make me a bad person. I'm gonna sit
2: here. They're sucking me in. I'm dancing to their tune now. Not very well because I'm so fat. What? Hey, come on now. We probably ought to hit you with this. Blue collar dollar, Michael, is that what you said? Mm-hmm. Oh, what a pleasure this is. If you think financial planning is just for the fancy pants, suit and tie crowd, think again. We want to talk to the small business owners, the hard workers, the farmers, the scrimpers and savers who built this country but often get ignored by Wall Street.
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1: Natalie and Adam, your family tree is greener now with $30,000.
2: Those are some good pipes. I didn't know his name, Jim Thornton. Announcer for Wheel of Fortune for quite a few years, and he's done a whole bunch of game shows. He did The Price is Right for a while, Jeopardy, Celebrity Wheel of Fortune. Then he got, this is a big job, Wheel of Fortune back in 2011 when the guy who'd had it for like 50 years died. He's been in the movie Monsters, Inc., Wall-E, Mafia 2. So he's a big voiceover guy in L.A. doing really, really good. And then he was sitting on a plane in a child porn chat room for an hour, and people in seats next to him noticed that, and now he has been fired.
3: What the? What on a plane?
2: I mean, yeah.
3: Sick and stupid.
2: So apparently the chat room he was in on the plane with passengers, you know, checking out his screen, is a support group for people who are attracted to children. So he has committed no crime of any kind, anybody can tell, or anything like that. Somebody who was screenshotting secretly what this Jim Thornton guy was looking at on his computer screen, this website for people who are attracted to children. In photos taken by a neighboring passenger, Thornton's computer screen appears to show messages of one user saying that they saw a couple of cute boys and a hot little girl at a restaurant they referred to as an all-you-can-eat buffet, and a second user referring to CP, common shorthand for child pornography. The photos also show Thornton, who's wearing a jacket that says Wheel of Fortune on it, appearing to type into the chat room. Dude, you're the kind of guy that wears a Wheel of Fortune jacket when you're out and out about in your own private life, and then you go onto child porn sites, even if it's just talking about child porn. So he claims that a friend of his was having suicide ideation, so he was on a suicide ideation chat room, and it had a link to something else, and it took him to that site, and he quickly realized what it was and clicked off it, although the timestamps from the pictures show that he was on it for an hour, so it took him a while to figure out what the chat room was, apparently.
3: On a plane.
2: He was fired immediately by Wheel of Fortune as soon as these busted out by TMZ and were flying all over the internet. But he's not been charged with any crime or anything like that. Just
3: If it is like a support, then the term support group is thrown around. I don't. What are they supporting you in doing? But if it's a support group to resist your urges that you know are unholy, I appreciate that. But that doesn't mean you have to keep him as part of your entertainment product.
2: No. And you know, I don't know what the posts are or anything like that. Somebody who's saw a couple of cute boys and a hot little girl at the all-you-can-eat buffet. Does that sound like it's people who are trying to come together to fight, you know, urges that are some problem in their brain?
3: Doesn't sound a lot like it.
2: No, it doesn't.
3: Yeah.
2: And you could see how, even if that was the intention of the chat room initially, it could quickly end up being, hey, I'm kind of turned on by this. Who else? Yeah, me too. And then you just goes down that road.
3: Yeah, well, he appears to be an MAI. That's what the far left is trying to get going. They're not pedophiles, they're minor attracted individuals. That's the next sexual frontier. Sick.
2: How comfortable was he with this sort of stuff? If you're doing it on a plane sitting next to somebody for an hour or more in your Wheel of Fortune jacket.
3: I don't want to watch a movie that's like even suggestive.
2: Right.
3: Plain.
2: Right.
3: Much less, I mean, again, sick and stupid. There's no way to go through life, son.
2: Wow.
3: So next hour, among other fare, a New York Times journalist interviewed Nick Shirley about the Stop Nick Shirley law in Cal Unicornia, and he left her speechless, slack-jawed, and looking like a lefty moron. Can't wait to play that for you.
2: If you don't get it, you can get it through podcast form. 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
2: 100-degree weather is returning this week. Surely it's the last gasp, is it not?
3: Good Lord.
2: Of the hot weather? I hope so. Because I sure enjoyed that 70s last week.
7: That's what I hate the most, is when we just get beat to hell with heat, and then it's like, oh, wow, this is wonderful. There's like clouds, and then we just get punched again.
2: Mother Nature shows you a little thigh. And she runs over.
7: Oh.
3: And then knees you.
2: Ow! Okay. What? Here's some news now with Katie Green.
7: Well, Governor Gavin Newsom was out there encouraging California parents to open up Trump accounts for their children. He called the tax-advantaged investment accounts, that's what he called them, one of the best things that President Trump has ever done, and said that he is enthusiastic about California families using them.
2: That's interesting.
7: I thought so, too.
2: Yeah.
7: Because he's so anti-Trump at all times. Moving into Folsom, the Folsom City Council will be discussing electronic bikes and motorcycles today as it considers two proposed ordinances. One would prohibit e-bikes and other electric vehicles from being in parks, playgrounds, and on school grounds unless signs specifically authorize their use. And the other
2: unless
7: ordinance...
2: who authorized use? Unless who
7: signs.
2: Signs, okay.
7: Signs, yeah. And the other proposed ordinance would prohibit unsafe riding on certain bicycle paths and then reinforce the 15-mile-per-hour limit. Good luck.
2: how did we decide to let it go as far as it did for so many years? So up until this year when they started to crack down, if you were anywhere near a high school, school got out, it was a sea of those bikes coming out of there, the electric bikes, electric dirt bikes or whatever. And then you decide, oh, we can't have that. Those are illegal. After so many parents went out there and bought $3,000 dirt bikes, or depending on whatever you bought. It's just wild that we let it go for so long. I don't know why.
3: I remember your theory in the early days was that it's the

0: On September 12th, the Monster Energy SMX World Championship Playoffs race into Columbus for the first time ever.
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0: And for the world's best 22 dirt bike racers, only one will go home number one. 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
2: 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Here.

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4: Fans, Judge Napolitano is a scumbag. More on that later. Also, the mainstream media lied to you about the price of gas all weekend long. Just flat out lied. Don't care at all. Stay tuned for that also.
5: Wow, muckraker Jack Armstrong taking on multiple targets. I love it. So the government of California is a big conspiracy, which is dedicated to taking taxpayer money and handing it out to their cronies and their friends and themselves. They also govern in their spare time, but it mostly exists as a conspiracy. Witness the bullet train. Witness the, what was the other one I wanted to bring up? Oh, the homeless industrial complex, or the immigration services thing. It's just, those are just three examples out of many of them. And you're probably familiar with independent journalist young Nick Shirley, who was working in the L.A. area, disclosing the fact, uncovering the fact that a lot of these immigrant service centers were not servicing anybody. They were taking enormous grants of taxpayer money, spending it on cars and planes and vacations and houses and the rest of it, and not doing anything with it. So he he made that clear in his fabulous videos, including famously the Learning Center. they didn't even bother to spell learning correct. And he put out those videos, and it's brought an enormous amount of heat on the government of California. Well, California, the government, responded by passing what's being called the Stop Nick Shirley Act law, which is a thinly veiled, it's a charade in which they say, well, we can't have people harassing immigration service providers and scaring them and doxing them. That would be super mean. So we're going to criminalize it if anybody does that, especially if anybody, you know, I don't know, throws a rock at the building or spray paints it or something like that. That Nick Shirley and people like him will be convicted of breaking the law. To which Nick said, I'm a journalist and everything I've said is the truth. Well, so just to bring you up to speed, Nick and his friends held a very nice rally at the capital of Cal Unicornia last week. And on hand was Lauren Rosenhall of the New York Times, who interviewed Mr. Shirley. Her biases are utterly clear in the interview, but it evolves in an interesting and entertaining way. We'll start with 60 Michael and just go from there.
6: So I was just, the people who are supporting this bill, like they say that has nothing to do with you, they introduced it long before you had come to California.
7: Not true.
6: It's really not about your work here.
7: Not true.
6: Why do you say it's not true?
7: Because I announced on January 31st, I was coming to California. I had already filmed the videos. The word had already gotten out that I filmed inside these immigration support service providers.
6: Uh-huh.
7: And then they created the bill before I published the video.
5: Okay, she says. Well, I got more questions.
6: Well, they say that it has to do with work, like experiences that immigration service providers have been having for quite a long time, including last year, like that they were not aware of your work when they felt.

0: that there was a need for this bill?
1: It's a lie, quite frankly. And there's already laws out for people that are being doxxed and for people that are being threatened. Mm-hmm. There's no need for this bill. They're making a protected class by specifically saying immigration support service providers. And they say included but not limited to, and they list a whole bunch. But what does that exactly mean? It's so broad that literally, quite literally, anything underneath them could be an immigration support service provider. There's 10 million immigrants here inside the state of California.
2: Okay, so I need to give you the visual. Every time Nick quite capably answers a question like that, the reporter gal, Ms. Rosenhall, has a look on her face like, oh, wow, okay, but wait, now I'm not supposed to like this guy. And so she presses on with more questions.
0: So my understanding is that the bill actually adds immigration services to existing categories of people who already had this safe at home protection.
1: Yeah, so they're putting them inside of this new program, yet they don't actually, they're making a new protected class for people that work inside immigration support service programs. There's already laws for people that are being doxxed and threatened. That safe at home program is for people who are trying to escape their predators that are attacking them.
0: And so what is it that you feel that you've done that would be prohibited by this law?
1: Have you read the bill?
0: Yeah, it does say that it only applies, someone has to apply for this protection. It's not they automatically get it. They have to show that they're being threatened, that they have a law enforcement in approval. And then,
1: Imagine a fraudster who knows he's committing fraud. Uh-huh. He's like, oh, well, now underneath this bill, if I'm committing fraud, I'm just going to go enroll into this program. And therefore, when someone comes up to expose my fraud, I can just give them a written paper, a written demand, and they can't publish the video according to the law.
0: And you think they could easily just fake that they're being facing a threat?
1: The harassment, it says harassment on that bill. It says unwelcomed visitation, unwelcome visits. Unreasonable fear.
0: Okay.
1: If I go expose a fraudster, are they going to be fearful? Uh-huh. Well, of course.
0: Okay.
2: Unwanted visitation by a journalist?
3: Well, and I like her saying, you think they could just fake that? They're fraudsters. Fraudsters are willing to fake all kinds of things.
2: Yeah. There are just a couple of more, and we're leading up to my favorite moment.
0: And then what about the part of the bill that says, it's only unlawful to post the information if you're doing so to incite violence or make a threat? If you're just posting it for information to inform the public, that wouldn't be a violation, would it?
1: Who's to say that? Who's to say that if I expose it, uh-huh, and then I expose it to somebody else, and then a third party comes in and incites violence or harassment? What does that mean? That means that they could literally hire somebody to go commit the crime, mm-hmm, and say that third party was because of Nick Shirley, and then Nick Shirley is responsible of that crime. And then we're going to give Nick Shirley a $4,000 fine.
2: And she, gets that wide-eyed looking around look on her face. Oh, he's right again. You can read on her face. And then finally, he visits where she lives in a way.
1: So you as a journalist, if you go expose a Learing Center, do you know what a Learing Center is?
0: I watched your videos about that.
1: Okay, yeah. So if you go expose a Learing Center where there's no kids at the daycare, they receive $1.9 million, and it just opens up a whole entire fraud ring, and then I expose it, a bunch of other people come in and say someone throws, I don't know, say somebody paintballs the building, right? They cause fear for that building, and then you're responsible for the actions of a third party. But that fraud was real. So how it completely breaks the trust and the amendment of the freedom of press by putting other crimes upon another person for reporting the truth. People said the Minnesota fraud wasn't true for a long time. And now we're seeing that people are being arrested nearly each and every single week, and people are pleading guilty to that fraud. But the Democrats and the mainstream media said that fraud wasn't real.
2: She's just looking at him with her mouth open. Yeah, if a journalist reports something that's true, and then some a-hole decides to paintball the building, the journalist gets fined under this law.
3: Somebody paintballs the building because they're angry that somebody was ripping off their money?
2: Right, the journalist gets prosecuted and fined, exactly, according to the Stop Nick Shirley Act, which left the poor gal from the New York Times utterly befuddled with nothing to say.
3: It's too bad California stories don't make national news, because this is pretty outrageous.
2: It is. It's truly, truly outrageous.
4: You don't bust the trust.
2: It's a good point, sir. Way to go, Nick. And again, to the credit of the New York Times, at least they interviewed the guy. I did not see the write-up of that interview anywhere. I have a feeling it did not appear, but I could be wrong. If I am wrong, please let us know. Email us, mailbag@armstrongandgetty.com. Or I could just search the New York Times, although most major news organizations' search functions suck.
3: They do. I can't imagine why they aren't better. Mentioned this earlier, just to pay this off before we take a break. Had the best popcorn I've ever had over in my life. The new Walmart popcorn. Are you familiar with this, Michael? I don't know if it's hit California or not. I don't know if it will hit California for a reason you'll understand here in a second.
2: Oh my.
3: So
2: it may came cause up, cancer in California.
3: So I went to Kansas with my kids to see my mom and dad, their grandma and grandpa. My dad turned 93, and then we visit as often as we can. Either both my brothers were there, and I had a good time. Did a lot of stuff. But anyway, the subject of the Have you had the Walmart popcorn? Have you had Circus Time popcorn from Walmart? No. Oh, it's $1 a bag. It's the best popcorn you ever had, which, you know, builds it up pretty good. And then we all ate some and it was like, this is the best popcorn I've ever had. It's like, it tastes like movie popcorn. It's $1 a bag at Walmart. They started them like in just certain Walmarts and then are growing it, but they're selling out everywhere. It's so cheap and so good. They're selling out everywhere. It hasn't made ever, but there's a Bible verse on the back. They have a Bible verse on the back of the bag, so I wonder if we'll have it in California, or certainly the town I live in. We don't have a Walmart in my town, but
2: just the manufacturer, the distributor has chosen to do that? Or is it like Walmart's own brand?
3: I don't know if it's Walmart's own brand.
2: I don't recall popcorn coming up in the good book, but I'm no theologian.
3: I'm looking at this bag right here. I screenshotted it. Best if used by January 2027. So the fact that it will stay okay in that plastic bag for, you know,
2: wow,
3: a year or however long.
2: Gimme. Wow. And I love the name bag. Circus Time, because that brings to mind the world's most delicious candy, the circus peanut.
3: That's funny. That came up over the weekend because my dad actually likes circus peanuts.
2: Oh, yeah, high five, Mr. Armstrong.
3: Oh, the grossest candy ever made, and we used to get him for him for Father's Day, like, every year. Disgusting. I think what they're trying to do is they're trying to have, like, a Costco hot dog sort of thing, a loss leader, like, meme thing that, sure, you know, it's advertisement in addition to the fact that it's a loss leader. I think that's what they're trying to do, and it's really, really good popcorn.
2: Yeah,
3: I mean, because you can't get anything for $1. $1's practically no money.
2: But if you're mass producing popcorn, I mean, what are your costs in a single bag? I mean, they might be making money on that. That's interesting. So now I'm a big fan.
3: The Bible verse, though, I don't know what that's all about.
2: I don't know.
3: It's just a religious
2: blessed
3: company.
2: Are the corn makers, for they shall, you know.
3: We didn't know if it was a different Bible verse on every bag or the same one in every bag.
2: Oh. Yeah, but I'm a big fan of the kettle corn, a little sweet, a little salty. Is it? But you're saying it's more movie style popcorn.
3: It tastes like movie popcorn. Yeah,
2: wow.
3: With the butter,
2: in,
3: which is really
2: nothing
3: good.
2: Wrong with that.
3: And that stuff's like $15 a bucket. This is $1 a giant bag.
2: Smuggle this in under your coat. Stick it to the man.
3: Like your whole family could eat on this for a week if you ate lots of popcorn for $1.
2: Wow.
3: Is there any nutritional value in popcorn at all? Could I live on it?
2: A little, right? It's corn. It's a vegetable, right? Or something.
3: It's a vegetable.
2: Maybe a legume. Nobody's sure.
3: You were lied to about the price of gas over the weekend because they just loved saying it's the most expensive gas we've ever had on Labor Day weekend, which just flat isn't even close to true. Ought to check in on the Iran war because Saudi Arabia got bombed like crazy by the Houthis overnight, and they're blaming it on Iran. And Saudi Arabia versus Iran would be like King Kong versus Godzilla of the Middle East. No doubt about that. A lot on the way. Stay here.
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1: And as Cancer Freedom says, he wants to break Wilt Chamberlain's record of 100 points in a pro basketball game, but while in the WNBA. Wow, I guess he only wants to play the first half.
2: Who is that cartoon character giving me that joke?
3: That is Joe Mackey from The Gutfeld Show.
4: Is he filling in for Gutfeld?
3: Yeah, he is, yes.
4: Okay, yeah. All right, that's great.
2: Is he a circus clown?
5: He appears to be belittling the players of the WNBA as well.
2: Hate to see that.
5: Troubling joke.
2: Speaking of the circus, we got this text. Circus peanuts taste like banana and gasoline. That's fairly accurate.
5: You say that like it's a bad thing.
2: And a lot of people texting that, yes, Circus Time popcorn from Walmart is the best popcorn they've ever had, especially for $1 a bag. But I did a little research. Yeah, different Bible verses on different bags. It's a Tennessee company. And they're religious people, and similar to like In-N-Out Burger and a couple other Chick-fil-A, they proudly wear their Christianity, including John 3:16. That'll be the collectible one I put on my wall. That's got to be like home run. It's like getting a Reggie Jackson rookie card or something like that. Got the John 3:16
5: popcorn bag on your wall. Yes,
2: with the Bible verse that we like so much.
5: I love it.
2: Yes. Maybe I'm just being pedantic and a pain in the ass, which is kind of my thing.
5: You're working my side of the street.
2: But it bothered me how many times I heard over the weekend that this was gasoline, the most expensive it has ever been on Labor Day. This is the most expensive, like 1,000 times. It was the lead story for the whole weekend. And I get to a certain extent that we don't adjust everything for inflation all the time. And it doesn't matter a lot of the times. With movies, who cares? They're trying to boost whatever movie. The new Spider-Man came out. Number one movie opening of all time. Well, you just for inflation, you know, Avatar was bigger or whatever was bigger. But the gasoline thing, because it has political ramifications, I think, and has a lot to do with people's mood on right direction, wrong direction in the economy and everything like that, it has some meaning. So I feel like the media being somewhat accurate would be helpful. Not only was it not the most expensive gasoline on Labor Day weekend we've ever had, it doesn't even crack the top 10 since 2005.
5: Wow. Adjusted not even in the top half since 2005.
2: Not even in the top 10 since 2005.
5: Well, it's that
2: not
5: is
2: even
5: notable.
2: Close. In fact, it's a full gasoline over Labor Day weekend was a full dollar cheaper than it was in 2008. And 2012 and 2011 and nearly a dollar cheaper than 2005, 2013 and 2004. I mean, so it's not even close. So it's just a lie. So at that point, aren't you just stating a falsehood? It's not being pedantic. You're just lying to people.
5: Yeah. At the very least, it's disingenuous.
2: Incredibly misleading.
5: Everything is clickbait. Everything. Clickonomics.
2: So, nobody cares.
5: So many really important ideas we've tried to pitch through the years, but I think this may be the one that will stick with people. Did you adjust for inflation or no? Which is not a bad one. I mean, especially given my militant stance against artificially inflating the currency to benefit the political class.
2: Oh, my God. Got on that topic with my family, inflation and how it eats away your... Oh, rough.
5: And it's an intentional strategy. I will overspend the treasury to my own benefit. Then I will inflate the currency so that we can cover those debts I ran up as the government. I hate it.
2: We'll check in on the war in Iran, among other things, on the way. If you missed the segment, get the podcast, Armstrong and Getty On Demand.
0: Armstrong and Getty.
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19: Iran threatening to put more pressure on the Strait of Hormuz after renewed strikes in the critical waterway. Over the weekend, Iran saying they targeted three oil tankers that crossed a, quote, unauthorized route near the strait, as well as three U.S.-affiliated vessels in other areas. The Pentagon saying they hit three Iranian oil tankers. Now, Iran saying they're planning a new restricted zone outside the strait, saying any ship that enters that zone with the intention of crossing will be put on a sanctions list.
2: So Iran's shooting at ships, and then we blew up some of their ships, and meanwhile you got this also going on.
20: Iranian-backed Houthi rebels in Yemen launched a wave of strikes on Saudi Arabia, a key partner to the United States. The kingdom says that this wounded about 70 people and that those strikes hit oil facilities in the area. The U.S. and Iran also traded strikes over the weekend. All of this escalation comes as a new report from Brown University says American consumers are paying $100 billion more in energy costs due to this war.
2: I can't imagine Saudi Arabia is going to put up with this.
5: No. Goodness knows what the talks are behind the scenes and strategizing. It's probably worth throwing in. Ukraine is trying to bash the hell out of Russia's refining capacity right now, too. So it appears there's a war on oil going on. Not the one Al Gore pictured, but it makes me want to reconsider the electric car idea. Anyway.
2: And as I mentioned earlier, Wall Street Journal had a big piece over the weekend. It was one of the first positive pieces about where things are with the war I'd seen in a long time, practically ever, since the war began, and that the economic sanctions and choking them off is really starting to have an effect all over the country. Although the ending summary was no indication that that's going to cause the regime to fall or for them to change their tactics. It is really, it's definitely having an effect. Just whether or not it will force them into anything is a completely different question.
5: Right. Yeah, that's the beauty of being a totalitarian regime. I mean, what would the formula be? How much pain would you have to cause the populace before there was enough pain on the IRGC to make them do anything? I mean,
2: I don't think they care at all.
5: No, right, exactly. I'm not sure that number exists. Well, in a nakedly obvious attempt to distract us from all that, President Trump made a series of social media posts over the holiday calling for changing New Mexico's name to New America. which, as you know, Jack, the cable newses of the world who have practically no viewers and soon will have no viewers decided to whip up the fake outrage machine. Let me describe how this came to the attention of America. Trump started late Sunday with a message that said many people have suggested making the name change, quote, so much more prestigious and beautiful for the people of that potentially incredible state. Wow, I love it. The message included an apparently AI-generated video in which Trump is shown in front of a New Mexico state sign sticking an America label over Mexico, then dancing to the opening bars of the Village People's YMCA.
2: Wait a second. They think that was AI-generated, though? Trump did not fly an Air Force One to New Mexico and go to a state sign and dance to the Village People in front of it?
5: No, indeed. They believe it to be AI generated. And to react with any seriousness to that is very, very funny. The Democratic Socialist, practically, Michelle Lujan Grisham, who is the far-left governor of New Mexico, said, New Mexico's name isn't up for debate. It's been ours since before the United States existed. So, okay, fine. Nobody's serious. The president doesn't have the authority to change the name of states. Everybody's going to be fine. He wants to change it to New America. I feel like I could do better than that. I mean, because it doesn't make any sense, for one thing. It's in America.
2: I just can't expend any energy on this.
5: East Arizona.
2: It is interesting that now, so Apple and Google are on board with Lake Ontario being Lake America.
5: At least in the U.S., yeah. The president actually does have the authority to, how'd they phrase it? There was actually in the Wall Street Journal, they said essentially that the president does have the authority to do that. Oh, here it is. While Trump has exercised presidential powers over federal geographical names, he doesn't have the authority to rename a state. Plateau, Sylvania? How about Breaking Badifornia? Capitalize on that great tourist pull for that state. Although the poor bastard who bought the, 3,000 square foot suburban house that was, the exterior shots on Breaking Bad, apparently it's nightmarish. They've had to control traffic of people driving through there to take their picture in front of this house, which looks like, have you ever been to the southwestern U.S.? It looks like every other damn house. But people are funny.
2: So speaking of naming things, Hunter Biden is launching a meme coin this week.
5: Oh, good.
2: I actually didn't know what a meme coin was. I've heard that term a lot. I haven't gotten into learning about crypto. I had this conversation with my family over the week on how my dad's big into investing, spends most of his life thinking about this all day long and buying and selling and stuff like that. That's his hobby. But none of us understood crypto or what was going on there. Meme coins carry no intrinsic value, and most tumble in price within days or even hours after their launch. But people buy them because it seems cool or whatever, at least initially for a while, if they're cheap enough.
5: Yeah, it's a pump and dump thing where you, you open this and people buy it and it skyrockets in value. As people buy it, then wait, then sell it real quick, making a profit. But at some point, the bottom drops out. Famously, Donald J. Trump and family trotted out a meme coin at the beginning of this term.
2: Right.
5: One of the more horrifying things they've done.
2: Reading from the Wall Street Journal here, and then we'll get to Hunter Biden's meme coin here in a second. Meme coins began as a joke, a way for a burgeoning crypto industry to make light of their own willingness to buy anything digital, no matter how questionable they appeared. Dogecoin, launched in 2013, is a playful nod to the viral meme featuring a Shiba Inu, I don't know that person or group, is widely considered the first meme coin. In time, a subculture formed around the concept that any cultural moment or figure could merit their own token. Buyers of those coins almost always lose near all of their investments. But you buy it to be funny or cute or cool. To who? But who even knows you bought it? If I buy a really cheap, like I spend $50 on Hunter Biden's new meme coin because I think it'd be kind of campy or ironic or whatever. I know I'm going to lose my $50, but who even knows? I mean, who am I showing off to? It's what I don't get.
5: I think it's mostly, it is partly that, but it's also, it's like betting when the roller coaster is going to be at the top. It's like speculating on stocks, except there's no value whatsoever. It's just an airplane scheme or whatever.
2: The pro crypto tailwinds have lifted Bitcoin above $126,000 at various times. Just to Hunter's meme coin, which I don't know what he's hoping to do with this. The Mark Halperin's take on this is that he's been talking about this for a long time. He says this is an incredibly undercovered story. How incredibly broke Biden Inc. is. The whole Biden family, everything, everybody was living a very nice life for the past 60 years off of Joe Biden's ability to bring in money to the whole family. And so they got all these houses and they go to nice colleges and they drive cool cars and everything like that. But that's all over now and they're broke. And so they're really struggling. And that is pretty interesting. Hunter Biden's meme coin is called Laptop.
5: Oh, I get it.
2: Get it? All caps. It's $Laptop.
5: Which bore all the earmarks of a Russian information campaign. I must remind you, everybody knows that.
2: Hunter's done every show in the world, including Tucker Carlson and Nick Fuentes. Oh, speaking of doing shows, I teased this earlier and I should pay it off. Judge Napolitano, for those of you who knew who he was a Fox guy. He had his own show on Fox, didn't he? He started as a guest on O'Reilly's show when O'Reilly was the most watched cable news show in America. He was a guest regularly on Legal Stuff. Then he got his own show. Then he got booted out for some sort of controversy.
5: Was it an underage sex thing? I don't, you know.
2: That's a heck of a thing to throw around if you're not sure.
5: Yeah, that's a good point. That's a fair point. He may have run a dog fighting ring. I don't recall specifically. Had slaves. I don't remember.
2: He had slaves.
5: Again, I'm trying to remember.
2: I can't top that one. I was going to say pushing down Girl Scouts and taking their cookies, but had slaves is pretty hard to beat. I should Google this before I start throwing that around to 70 stations across the country.
5: General policy. I see your point. Yes, I see corrected.
2: I don't care if it hurts. Did you find it, Katie, what he actually did?
5: Allegedly.
1: Yeah, he was accused of sexual assault.
2: By?
1: Of a waitress.
2: Oh, and it was during Me Too.
1: So. Yes.
5: Oh, yeah. Okay.
1: Forcing him to participate in a bizarre sex game.
2: Well, and bizarre
5: Wait,
2: in
5: who,
2: what
5: way? Who forced who to do what?
2: And bizarre in what way? I'll be the judge of that.
1: I'm just saying bizarre sex game. I can dig deeper and I'm, you know.
2: Yes. Are you on, like, one of the chatbots?
1: No, but I will
2: If
1: move
2: you're on the chatbot, you could have just said... I'm having a little bit of a rough time
1: with my chatbot. He's cussing at me, so I'm trying to figure out.
5: As disclosed earlier. Yes, one man's bizarre is another man's
2: Thursday night.
5: Quirky.
2: Yeah, exactly. Yeah,
5: indeed, yeah.
2: Anyway, so Judge Napolitano, and this is for real, was doing that Russian television thing that some traitors to America go and do for money.
5: Yeah.
2: And the audio that was floating around, I should have grabbed it, but... They're asking him about Putin and saying Putin has been showing the patience of a saint in restraining from pushing back against all these countries that have been helping out Ukraine as they try to. Putin's been showing the patience of a saint by holding back.
5: Wow.
2: Screw you, Judge Napolitano.
5: Wow. I used to be a fan. He was a good spokesman for libertarian points of view. But wow, he's sold his soul. Everybody's a grifter now. What happened?
2: You get into financial trouble, you know, you got to do things maybe you didn't think you were ever going to do. I mean, you saw me at the Greyhound station during tough times.
5: Sure.
2: But go on Russian television and try to pretend that Putin's a good guy. How do you do that? And, oh, my God.
5: Yeah, that is you are actually selling your soul.
2: Don't trust anybody whose hairline starts just above their eyebrows. That's what I say.
5: Come on.
2: Joyce thought it was monkey-like. Did you nail this down before we take a break, Katie?
1: It's not really safe for air. It just involves spanking and then a father-son role play. And that's as far as I'll go.
2: Oh, it was with a dude.
5: Oh, yeah. Oh, my.
1: Yes.
5: I thought you said it was a waitress.
1: A waiter. Excuse me.
5: A waiter. Oh, okay.
1: A waiter.
5: All right. Plus, he was credibly accused of unlawful whaling. Or am I thinking of someone else? No, he was not harpooning sperm whales off the coast of New Hampshire. I apologize.
1: No.
2: And he rebroadcast an NFL game without exclusive written consent.
5: Oh, my.
2: Of the National Football League. Bastard. We'll finish strong next.
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2: Yeah, well, it auto-downloads if you subscribe for free to the Armstrong and Getty One More Thing podcast. It could not be easier. Eh, I'm trying to decide. Yeah, what the heck? Why don't we do this? Tony DeCopel, CBS News. Give me 23, Michael, would you please?
3: And that American Airlines passenger who ended up duct taped to his seat last week has now been fired from his job at a Tucson, Arizona real estate company. A fellow passenger told CBS the 67-year-old Arthur Lundeen got drunk and right away began attacking his seatmate.
2: So he was also screeching racial epithets.
1: I hadn't heard the attacking his seatmate. I'd only heard the, did he mean verbally or physically?
2: Well, it turned physical. I'm not sure at what point it turned physical, because at some point, you know, after the air waitresses had told him to pipe the hell down, because he was, again, screaming racial epithets and I can't remember what else, anti-gay, he was ranting like a drunken idiot, and they were telling him to shut the hell up. It turned into a fist fight, and indeed, he was biting people, as we're about to hear.
4: So I said, let me just have the duct tape. While Rich was subduing and putting his weight on him, and I was using one hand, we started wrapping him around the actual chair, his upper torso. We did his hands and his wrists on top of the zip ties because he was trying to pull out of them, and then across his forehead, restraining his head in place. This way he couldn't bite anymore.
1: Yeah, I particularly liked, if you haven't seen the picture, they used the whole roll of duct tape. They thought, wait. Why stop now? They had his head really secured.
2: Yeah, and I saw that picture, and I wondered, why'd they do that? Well, now I know. Because he's biting people like a damned animal.
1: Well, the account I read was a couple of either former or current law enforcement decent-sized dudes were, like, right in front of him. And one of them really quickly went and sat in the seat next to him, like when he started with the verbal stuff, and was like, dude, I highly suggest you calm down. So they were on top of this thing very quickly.
2: Yeah, I think it was a New Jersey gun store owner, and his number one is his right-hand man, who was former law enforcement. And they took care of it, but quick.
1: I remember that story. I was sitting next to a guy. There was a dude up toward the front who was getting out of hand and yelling and screaming about various stuff. And I was sitting next to this young dude who was very, like, amped up and twitchy to start with and was really hoping it got out of hand because he wanted to go up there and beat that guy's ass just because he was looking to beat somebody's ass.
2: Yeah, well, I get up in the morning. I have goals, too.
1: I thought, cool, I'm on the right flight here. Nobody's going to get out of hand here. This guy's looking to fight.

0: Here's your host for Final Thoughts. He's Joe Getty.
1: Let's get a final thought from everybody on the crew to wrap up the show for the day. There is our technical director in the control room. Michelangelo, lead us off. Final thought?
2: Yeah, if you got a Walmart and a Costco within walking distance of each other, you can get the dollar popcorn and the $1.50 hot dog with drink and eat for $2.50. That's some cheap eating.
0: Wow. You're right.
1: Way to live life to the fullest. Katie Green, our esteemed newswoman, has a final thought. Katie?
3: Mine was along the circus time popcorn, too. You can order it online and have it shipped to you. And since it lasts for however many years, it'll still be fresh.
0: It's dang good.
1: Wow. Love it. This is America, isn't it? Love it. Jack, a final thought for us?
0: I need to do a better job when I buy airline tickets. I just kind of click on them and then, you know, pay it at the end or whatever. Everything's an add-on, and I need to, like, figure out what the actual cost is with everything added on, including the seat. I like the way the ticket doesn't include a seat. What did I just pay for if it doesn't include a seat? So I can't bring any bags or have a seat until I pay extra. And then I need to figure out what the total is and compare that against other airlines who don't do it the same way. Because I'm not comparing apples to apples on this, which is why they're doing it that way.
1: So you're paying for the right to enter the airplane, period.
0: Yes. Yes.
1: Yeah.
0: And stand there with no luggage.
1: My final thought on Angry Drunk Guy is, gosh, I hope when the cops took him into custody, they pulled the tape out of his hair gently so they didn't yank a chunk of it out.
0: Y'all bet that wasn't easy to do. Armstrong and Getty wrapping up another grueling four-hour workday.
1: 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We have some T-shirts. Express your feelings about the world.
0: We'll see you tomorrow. God bless America.

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6: President Trump has begun marking the 25th anniversary of the 9/11 terror attacks. Speaking today in front of the White House, he said the country will never forget those who lost their lives that day. Trump hosted first responders from New York as a steel beam recovered from the World Trade Center went on display. The 12-foot beam that weighs nearly 17,000 pounds is from the South Tower of the World Trade Center and has been on a tour across the country. Voters are heading to the polls in New Hampshire for a primary day today. They will decide who moves forward in races for the Senate, House, and governor. The Senate race is getting the most attention. Congressman Chris Pappas has emerged as the Democrat frontrunner, while John E. Sununu has the benefit of strong statewide name recognition on the Republican side. Hurricane Lowell remains a powerful Category 2 storm as it brings heavy rain, strong waves, and damaging winds to parts of Hawaii. The storm is currently packing maximum sustained winds of 105 miles per hour as it passes to the north-northwest of the island of Niihau. A hurricane warning is in effect currently for all of Kauai County. I'm Chris Caraggio. The family of Celeste Rivas Hernandez is calling for the death penalty for singer David. More now from Mark Mayfield.
7: This, as Monday would have been the girl's 16th birthday, and Tuesday marks 1 year since her remains were found in the trunk of a Tesla in a Hollywood tow yard. Her family tells the California Post the death penalty would be perfect for this kind of human being. David, whose real name is David Burke, is accused of having a sexual relationship with the 14-year-old, killing her after she threatened to come forward and dismembering her body.
6: President Trump is set to speak both nights of the Republican National Committee's first-ever midterm convention in Dallas this week. Trump, who was already set to deliver the opening night keynote speech, will now also deliver the closing address on night two. Vice President J.D. Vance will headline the second night's keynote. New Hampshire voters will make their voices heard as that state holds primary elections today. Set to be decided is who moves forward in the races for the Senate, House, and governor. The Senate race is getting the most attention. Congressman Chris Pappas has emerged as the Democrat frontrunner, while John E. Sununu has the benefit of strong statewide name recognition on the Republican side. A documentary about convicted criminal and Theranos founder Elizabeth Holmes is all the buzz in the worlds of tech, finance, and film. You Can See Everything was screened Sunday night at the Telluride Film Festival after it was made in secret over 3 years ago. Filmmaker Nathan Fielder lived with Holmes and her husband for a month before she went to prison, and the movie also features an A-list celebrity who the Sunday night audience agreed to keep secret until the movie is released in 5 weeks. Nashville runners turned a downtown 5K into a colorful tribute to Dolly Parton over the holiday. About 1,600 people took part in the inaugural 9-to-5K run and walk with plenty of blonde wigs, glitter, and pink and purple outfits. The event raised about $10,000 for the Imagination Library of Middle Tennessee, which is expected to provide about 5,400 free books to children. I'm Chris Caraggio.
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0: All lanes back open, West 50, Folsom to downtown, 18 minutes. 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
10: Sunny and hot later on this afternoon with a high of 94 degrees. Warming temperatures with triple digits and a moderate heat risk developing by midweek over the Valley, Delta, and Foothills. Currently 72 degrees at the KBK Weather Center. For news top and bottom of every hour, tune to KBK News Radio.
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1: Glenn Beck is on!
2: Hello, America. I don't know what you did over the weekend. I did absolutely nothing, and I enjoyed every second of it. But there were those that spent their weekend up in Chicago on the south side in a hotel. For $150 at the door, you could go in for 4 days and get over 100 sessions. And here are some of the sessions that you might have missed, because maybe you didn't know this was going on. Because I know if I would have known this was going on, you know, like on Thursday, I would have been like, I got to be in Chicago. Here are some of the sessions: health fascism, body politics, and the anti-state state. That would make sense. Trans care in the age of health fascism. Feminism against cisness. Bread, roses, and hormones, too. Confronting Zionism. Decolonizing Palestine and building the world anew. And a session abolishing the family through black feminist lens. It was really, they had some fun stuff, too. Like, you could write letters to incarcerated comrades. And radical game night. It was a heck of a lot of fun. I'm going to explain all of this. Well, I could explain it by saying we live in an insane asylum. But I'm going to go a little deeper than that, because this actually plays a role. Because the Republicans couldn't get their head out of their ass, we're now facing these guys. They have not calmed down at all. It's all going to come roaring back. Hey, now how do you feel about sitting out the election? Let me take you through what happened in Chicago here in just a second. 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Bread, roses, and hormones, too. Oh, there should be show tunes on this weekend. By the way, there was also, I loved this one, there was a session, tarot cards for socialists. So they were reading tarot cards. So, it's my favorite because apparently the godless need some advice, you know, and a second opinion as well. So you've got the tarot card session.

0: Do we have the audio, Jason, from this weekend where, because what's his name was there? I can't ever remember his name. It's a good reason. What's his name? Hassan Piker. Hassan Piker was there, and somebody gave him a hat during one of his speeches, and here's the audio of that if we have it.
1: Hang on just 1 second.
0: Okay, I'm hanging on. I thought I'd give you enough time, but apparently not.
2: This is for me. Great. Wow, right after I said that. That's crazy. That's crazy. Satan's School of Gay Communism. That's what this hat says. Well, thank you. Thank you so much.
0: Okay, so you got that going for you. Oof. Now, also you had a speaker on Saturday morning named Deshaun Harrison that argued that the rollout of Ozempic and drugs like it are fascist. I'm trying
3: political
0: to...
3: Political deployment of GLP-1s is fascistic, not because individuals take them, but because the conditions under which they become necessary are shaped by a world fixated on genociding fat people. This is a structural critique that asks what happens when the conditions produced by capitalism, by public health, by the state apparatus, and by anti-black desire align around a single bodily ideal that leaves little to no room for divergence and punishes any body that does.
0: I can't take it. He's wearing a mask. For the love of Pete, COVID is way in the past. The mask didn't work in the first place. He's still wearing a mask. A lot of the people at this convention were still wearing masks. And he's talking about how the world wants to genocide fat people. Why would Americans want to genocide fat people? We'd all be dead. We'd all be dead. Have you been to a mall lately? Have you seen the American public recently? We want to genocide fat people. Whew. Okay. I mean, you could say the pricing is predatory. Maybe that would be, but genocide, not a valid argument. Really, it's not. On the same panel, you had Beatrice Alder Bolton, who told the room the left has got to get up wanting to be healthier than its enemies.
4: The fantasy of being fitter than the fascists. It's not just that it's cringe or strategically bad, though it is. I think it's also politically revealing. Fitness is a measure of relative disposability under capitalism.
0: Oh my God.
4: Our task is not to become less disposable, to become more useful to the ruling order. What we all need to be doing is rejecting disposability in all of its forms. The point.
0: Stop. Look at her. Look at her. She doesn't look the healthiest. Let's just say that. And she's not fat. She just doesn't look the healthiest. Honestly, she looks like she could be, I don't know, 25, 30, but like, maybe patchy hair is in her future very soon. She just doesn't look like a healthy specimen. You know what I mean? I don't know because I can't see her, really, because she's wearing a mask. She's wearing a mask. And she's worried about being healthy. We don't have to worry about being healthy. Then take the mask off, sweetheart. Oh, my gosh. Okay, so listen. Here's the thing. Eugenics is a real thing, okay? Eugenics is a real thing. There were times in our American history where eugenics played a very big role. Do you know why you get a marriage license now? Do you know why? Because of the eugenics movement. You get a marriage license and a blood test because they wanted to make sure, the state wanted to make sure that we were gonna, you know, we're not gonna, you know, breed any inbreds. We're not going to have any retarded people because we got too many retarded people. So we got to get rid of all the retards. Okay. By the way, that was their word. That was the word they used. Science came up with that word. Okay. So it was American eugenics. You know who those people were? The progressives. They were the ones that led and did all the sterilization laws and everything else. So when a person who says, you know, watch out when the state starts sorting people by fitness, they're not a lunatic. I mean, she is. But generally speaking, they're not a lunatic. Unless they're a progressive leftist, then they don't know how to read their own history because they were the ones who did it. Okay, so what happened in Chicago is this. It's what comes next. The observation is true, but then nobody in the room is allowed to ask, hey, wait a minute, did this happen before? Who was doing it before? Nobody in the room was allowed to ask, hey, when does this insanity stop? And so it doesn't. It goes all the way to a diabetes drug is genocide. And the correct response is to be sicker on purpose. Whew, okay. It's not a bad idea. A bad idea is fine. See, that's what happened. There are no bad ideas here. Every movement generates bad ideas, including mine, including yours. We all have bad ideas. There's no such thing as a bad idea. Yeah, there is. That's a room full of bad ideas. I've been in rooms, my own rooms, where we've had a bunch of bad ideas. Bad ideas happen all the time. What you're looking at here in Chicago is a room where a bad idea has no place to die. Now, let me show you what happens when people want to argue against fascists, but they're communists anyway. 1958, Mao, China. He takes a grain problem and identifies the culprit, sparrows. He says sparrows eat the seeds, so we have to kill all of the sparrows to keep the grain. Four pests, rats, flies, mosquitoes, and sparrows. And the country goes out and they do it. Not to soldiers, everybody, school children, grandmas, factory shifts, whole villages stand in fields banging pots and pans and drums so the birds couldn't land anywhere. And a sparrow can only stay airborne for so long. They drop out of the sky exhausted. Nests were torn down, eggs broken, slingshots, poison. Sparrows actually hid in the Polish embassy. And the Poles refused to let the crowds in, so the crowds surrounded the Polish embassy and drummed for 2 days. Afterwards, the Polish staff shoveled the dead birds off their own grounds, okay? By their own account, they killed sparrows by the hundreds of millions. Now, their counts are not honest, but the birds were nearly gone. Then the insects came. Because a sparrow eats seed, a sparrow also eats bugs. And without sparrows, the locust had the country to themselves. So the harvest went down completely. Not up, it went down. Tens of millions of people died in a famine that followed. And the birds were one of the causes, but one among several. And every one of those causes was a decision somebody made in a room. Now, they could have known this. Here's why I'm telling you this story. Because they could have solved this problem in 1959. Researchers at a Chinese academy of sciences cut open dead sparrows and looked at their stomachs. And most of what was in there? Insects, not grain. So they knew the answer was available in the lab, in the same country, while it was happening. And there was a man, he was the leading bird guy, Chang Ho Sin. He opposed the campaign from the very beginning. From before it started, for exactly the same reason, he said, look at what's in the stomachs, it's not grain. And he spent 2 years trying to be heard. In April 1960, he finally was, and Mao called the sparrows off and swapped in bed bugs as the fourth pest. Now, nobody apologized. No newspaper ran a correction. Eventually, China had to import 250,000 sparrows from the Soviet Union, just put the birds back in the sky. But the man who was right the whole time, the guy who was finally heard, Mao didn't make him into a hero. He was told birds are public animals of capitalism. And he was made to wear a badge saying that he was a reactionary. Okay? A badge. He swept corridors and cleaned toilets. His salary was cut to nothing. In 1966, Red Guards searched his house. They took everything he owned, including the typewriter that he loved the most, and shut him in a cow shed for 6 months. But before all of that, they did something amazing. They put him in front of a committee and gave him an examination to prove that he was really a specialist on birds. And they handed him a bird to identify. But the bird that he had to identify was assembled out of parts of several different birds. They had sewn a bird together. It wasn't a species of bird. It had never flown. He's like, this isn't a species of bird. He failed. That's the whole thing. That's the entire mechanism here in one image. When a movement stops being able to think, it doesn't merely ignore the person with the evidence. It builds a test that they can't pass out of a bird that doesn't exist, and then points to the result and says, see, he's not an expert on birds. So I don't think the people in this hotel are stupid. I think they're probably very well credentialed, some of them. But I think they're in a room where the sparrow question can't be asked. That's a room that produces exactly what it produced in Chicago this weekend. Because when only the permitted direction is further and further, it's where everyone goes, is further down that road. We do this too. You ask an inconvenient question in certain rooms on the right, and you're not answered. You're diagnosed. You're a Fed. You're compromised. You're where you were always a squish. Nobody engages in the stomach contents. They just hand you a bird that isn't real and wait for you to fail. I've been handed that bird. You might have been handed that bird. So while the tarot session was running, DSA organizers were doing serious work, and that's what you really need to know. May Day 2028. It's not a slogan. The UAW has called for aligning major union contract expirations on May 1st, 2028. Other unions have moved their dates to match. DSA passed its resolution at its convention committing to build a mass action. One organizer called this weekend a structured test, a rehearsal to count how many people will actually walk out when asked. They are patient. They are funded. They are well scheduled. 2.5 years out. The clips are what you're going to see. The calendar is the part that matters. So here's what I'd ask you to go out and do, because it's not about them. Go find the sparrow question in your own life. The thing that you have believed, that you've quietly stopped checking. Ask it out loud in a room where you're most comfortable, among the people you most likely agree with, and watch what happens to you. Because if the answer is an argument, you're in a movement. If the answer is a badge or a label, you're in a campaign and you're a tool. Back in just a minute. 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

0: So, you know, there's something else that is going on right now. A candidate for Congress in Michigan wrote a song a few years back. It was about Joe Manchin, and it was, you know, he was standing in the way of the climate bill, and so he wrote this song, and one of the lines is, "Hurry up and die so we can get started." That's William Lawrence that did this. He's the Democratic nominee in Michigan's 7th, one of the closest House seats in the country, a district that Trump only carried by less than 2 points. They went into the, from CNN, they went into the archive and pulled the post. Jonathan Turley just wrote this up, and that's where I saw it. There were hundreds of these posts under an old handle, all deleted. Abolish the Senate, a world without police and prisons, wind down the oil companies by forced nationalization. God, can you imagine what our life is going to be like if these people win? Free and open migration, anyone, anywhere, a fundamental overhaul of the Constitution, and the family home, which he called an isolating, individualistic, violent way of organizing society. This is the guy that won the primary in August. Now, he let his DSA membership lapse in July. Now he says, "I don't support any of those things. You know, I learned a lot since then." When? Since Tuesday? Now, that might be true. People change. I've changed. You know, if you don't change, there's something wrong with you. But do you really? I mean, here's the thing. There's a difference between recanting and deleting. And it's not a small one. You know, you change your mind, you write a new sentence. You're managing a brand, you remove the old sentence. That's what's happening here. And you need to be aware of it. I'm telling you, I think, you know, I filled up with gas this weekend, almost choked. I think we're in real trouble because I don't think the Republicans are responding the right way. Now, we're going to see with their convention, but is anybody going to watch this convention? I don't know. It's the first time it's ever been tried. But I got to tell you, I think that they're making all of the wrong moves. I think we are going to end up in real trouble. I got to tell you, you know, the thing about, you know, he's now renaming, he's put the flag on Greenland in Canada. Oh, get over it. He wants to rename New Mexico, New America. Get over it. You might have to tolerate that for 2 years, and then you can go back to renaming moms and dads and families and everything else. That's what we're facing, gang. That's what we're facing. We are facing a complete return with a vengeance if we don't win this election. And I'm not sure we're going to. Are we prepared to go out, hold the nose, and pull for a Republican? Because I don't want any of this GOP's or genocide nonsense. All right, Simply Safe. You spend all day paying attention. You're watching traffic. You're watching the news. I would actually recommend doing a little less of all of that for your own sanity. But eventually, you walk through your front door, and there's supposed to be a place there where you can finally stop watching everything. And that's one of the things I like about Simply Safe. 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
3: Got a car fire southbound 99 right at Highway 50. It's blocking the two left lanes with CHP and emergency crews on the scene right now. This is backing you up starting at P Street and also affecting northbound traffic as northbound 99 is a little sluggish from 12th Avenue all the way up towards Highway 50. Traffic on the 10s every 10 minutes, mornings and afternoons on KPK News Radio, 93.1 FM, 1530 AM.
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16: Dangerously hot and humid weather will continue today across big chunks of Southern California. A heat advisory will stay in place until Thursday night with some temperatures hitting 105 degrees. High levels of tropical humidity will continue. Even coastal communities will see high temperatures in the 80s and 90s. Everyone is advised to stay in air-conditioned spaces and minimize outdoor activities. California lawmakers expressing concern about PG&E's plan to spend less money. The company recently said it would spend $2 billion less than initially planned on renewable energy and housing projects in 2027, citing financial pressures. The announcement came after the end of the 2026 legislative session. And the Rams are traveling to Australia as late as they comfortably can to minimize the effects of jet lag. The Rams will fly out of LAX Tuesday night and will arrive in Melbourne on Thursday morning Australia time. The Rams and 49ers are playing at the Melbourne Cricket Ground in what will be the first ever NFL game in Australia. That's the latest. I'm John Fink.
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0: There's a couple of things that I want to share with you. Did you see the video of the guy who was duct taped to an American Airlines chair? I think he was in first class, and they actually took duct tape and duct taped him to his chair because he became violent. This is from the story. The passenger allegedly used the N-word towards a black flight attendant and then became violent. Also gay slurs and then hitting other passengers and pushing another. That's the story you're getting. Here's, show the video here. It's cut six. You know, there they are, just duct taping and taking him out. All right. What that story doesn't tell you is pretty significant. There is a missing part of this story that when you hear it, you're like, wait a minute. How was that not in the story? How do I know it? I happen to know the guy who is sitting next to him on the plane. He joins me in about 25 minutes. Wait until you hear what the press left out. Coming up in just a second. Also, I want to play a couple of other things here. This is from TikTok. It shows a family divided over Trump. And I think this is so unfortunately universal. Listen to this. Cut two.
1: Yes, you made a wrong decision, and if you apologize to me for taking away my rights and the rights of everybody who can relate to me on these videos, then we would be fine. I told you in that text, when you apologize for what you've done to this whole country, what you've had a hand in doing, you had a hand in this. You and your people did this to my country, to all of our countries.
2: That's the problem. You think it's your country, and there's my way or the highway.
1: Yeah, murder is wrong. Racism is wrong. You know, he was sued over 7 times for not serving black people. What do you have to say? What do you have to say to that?
2: All wrong.
1: Okay, then why'd you vote for him? You are so racist and hateful. And
0: can you imagine speaking your mother this way? Because I know as a dad, I mean, she looks to be about 20. Get the hell out of my house. You do not speak to your mother this way. Period. Now, if there's not a man in the house, then she needs to say, get out of the house. You are not going to speak to me. You can have different opinions, but you are not going to speak to me that way in this house. Period. Show some respect. But we don't do that anymore. And the reason why is we've forgotten who we are. We've completely forgotten who we are. We don't know who we are anymore. We've lost our story. We've lost our story as a nation. We've lost our story as a people. And let me ask you, deep down beneath all the noise, the scroll, the busyness, the endless doing, who are you? Who are you really? Not the version you show the world, not the resume, not the feed. The role you play for your family or your boss or your followers, but the real you, the one that remains when the lights go out and no one is watching and it's just you alone. Who are you? Do you know that most of us never ask? I mean, not honestly, not deeply. We're too distracted. We're too tired. And honestly, if you're anything like I was, you're afraid. You're afraid to ask that question because maybe you're not sure there is anything real there. Or you're afraid what the answer might cost you. You know, I knew when I was really on the road to recovery, when I first started going through AA, when I could drive without the radio on. We fill our days with noise. Because silence forces us to face the truth. When you can actually be silent for 20 minutes and just be alone with your own thoughts, you're comfortable with knowing who you are. But I don't think most of us even know who we are anymore, or why we're here, or what life is really for. I think we are beginning to think we're all here for politics. We're not here for politics, gang. We're not. We're not fighting politics. We are fighting the collective versus the individual. And that is a God thing. Did God create us as a collective? Did Jesus come and save us as a collective? Or does he work with the individual? Because if God deals with the individual, then we know how his kingdom is run. It's run on the individual choices. And he gives you the ability to choose. That doesn't mean there is no right or wrong. There are punishments. There are consequences, I should say. I don't look at eternal consequences as punishments. I look at them as consequences. You know, hey, don't run with a knife. Why? There's no punishment if you fall down with a knife and you stab yourself. Hey, you don't run with that stick. You're going to put an eye out. It's not a punishment if you put your eye out. It's just a consequence. We avoid all of the questions that matter the most. We stop being silent. We never stop long enough to ask if everything I own, if everything I've built, if every title, every opinion, every approval that I chase, if all of it disappeared tomorrow, what would be left of me? What am I trading today for? Because I'm doing it every day and I don't even think about it. Am I living the story that I wrote, that I was born to write and live? Or am I living the story others have said about me? And am I living somebody else's script and I've just allowed myself to believe it? What would I do if fear and comfort and the need to be liked no longer had a vote in my life? How much of your life would change? What would you be doing now if you didn't have a need to be liked? You didn't have a need to have approval. What's the one thing worth giving everything for? Not just your time, but your heart, your future, your breath. You know why guys die when they retire? Because guys find their meaning in work. And I don't know how to get around that because a lot of my meaning comes from work, but I am in this really hard, difficult place to where I've realized my kids are much more important than anything I've ever done. All of this stuff is garbage compared to my children and what I've taught my children and the time I've spent with my children. And every time they call their mom four times to the one that they call their dad, it kills me, but not because they're doing it, because I made the choice to concentrate on work. What are the real achievements? Is your life about appearance, stuff, the applause of others? By the way, I'm not asking you these questions alone. I ask these of myself all the time. Or is it something eternal? Is it something that can never be taken away? Because I got news for you. Have you seen the state of the world? We could lose everything. What are you going to be left with? That's when you ask, why am I here? Why am I here? What is my purpose here? Not the generic, to be happy, to be successful. That's the answer that culture is giving us. What's the real answer to that one? The one that only you can fulfill. These are the questions that most of us don't even like to ask. Because asking them honestly means we might have to change. It means that we might have to admit the life we're living may not be the life we were made for. But here's a good, here's the beautiful truth, the terrifying truth. The minute you start asking those questions with courage and honesty, something very powerful begins to awaken inside of you. Your inner strength, the real kind, the kind that doesn't depend on circumstance, the kind that doesn't matter if you're rich or poor and you can barely make it today. Because you'll stop drifting, you'll stop performing, and you begin the journey back to yourself. You, I can guarantee you, somebody said this to me once when I was young, you have no idea how powerful you are when you get out of your own way. And I say that to you. You have no idea how powerful you are if you would just get out of your own way. If you would stop letting your circumstances dictate where you are and what you think. You're going to discover that your identity was never built to be, never meant to be built on shifting sand, on what you do, what you have, or what people think about you. It was always meant to be rooted in eternal truth. Because you were created for a purpose. And when you lean into that truth, your life begins to fill up in ways you never imagined, with no more stuff or noise, but with meaning, with depth, with peace that actually lasts. And then you start preparing for life's real entrees, not the entrees that you take your phone out and take a picture of. I don't understand why we photograph our food all the time. I just don't get it. Those are meals somebody else has prepared for you. What is the meal that you're preparing for yourself right now? You're going to move from consumer to creator, from passenger to pilot, from lost to found. And the more that you discover who you truly are, the more you will realize you were never meant to live for yourself alone. Your life will find its fullest expression when it flows outward. Especially if you're not married, get married. Find somebody. Find somebody that loves you, loves God, and you love. Because you, when you find that higher cause, when you find who you really are, then you begin to stand up for what is right. And you start to build and you start to speak truth and you pour yourself out into something bigger than your own comfort. It's when you're when you and your family and everything around you becomes fully alive. If we don't start asking ourselves these questions, we're not going to make it. If we don't, because right now we don't even know who we are as a party. Look at the arguments that are going on. We don't know who we are as a family. We don't know who we are as a country. You're not going to answer any of those unless you can answer, who are you as an individual? If any of this connects anywhere with you, take it as a sign. Believe me, you don't want to be at rock bottom to begin. And you don't have to have it all figured out. That's the thing my kids say to me. Dad, I don't have it figured out. Neither do I. You're not going to have it all figured out. Stop waiting for having it all figured out. Just start moving. Stop avoiding. Answer the questions you've been avoiding. Start today. Sit in the quiet. Write them down. Speak them out loud. Bring them honestly. Honestly. And ask God. He's not afraid of your questions. He'll answer every single one of them. Who are you really? Why are you here? What are you willing to live for? Ask, listen, choose. You remember, it was a year ago this week that a lot of people said, I am Charlie Kirk. Are you? If you made that promise to yourself, what have you changed? Have you changed it? It's been a year. What have you changed? Anything? You were created for full, free, purposeful, significant life. You were made for this. You were made for these times. Don't try to be Charlie Kirk. Be you. Find out who you are and be you. More in a minute. 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
12: Back to the scene of the crime this week. Thursday, I'll be at UVU, where Charlie Kirk was gunned down. A year ago this coming Thursday. I'll be speaking at the memorial on campus. Pray for everybody who is involved. Now there are all kinds of protests that are kicking up around it. It just can't get enough death, can they?

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8: President Trump is marking the 25th anniversary of the 9/11 terror attacks. Speaking today in front of the White House, he said the country will never forget those who lost their lives that day. Trump hosted first responders from New York as a steel beam recovered from the World Trade Center went on display at the White House. Stocks are seeing a sharp dip as oil prices have spiked due to Iran and the U.S. exchanging strikes over the weekend. Investors also have concerns related to trade tensions ramping up between Canada and the U.S. As a result, the Dow Jones has been down over 600 points at times today. President Trump is set to speak both nights of the Republican National Committee's first ever midterm convention this week. Trump, who was already set to deliver the opening night keynote speech, will now also deliver the closing address on night two. Vice President J.D. Vance will headline the second night's keynote. And a documentary about convicted criminal and Theranos founder Elizabeth Holmes was screened Sunday night at the Telluride Film Festival after it was made in secret over 3 years ago. I'm Chris Caraggio. Prince Harry and Meghan Markle were reportedly surprised by a letter from King Charles III confirming they remain non-working royals after returning to Britain, Michael Kastner reports.
9: On Monday, Buckingham Palace released the letter that reiterates Harry and Meghan are still considered non-working royals since they stepped down from royal duties in January 2020. According to a palace source, the letter was put into the public domain because it likely would have leaked anyway, and the palace wanted to avoid claims of secrecy around what it contained. A spokesman for Harry and Meghan said a government committee was meeting this week to decide whether to provide security for the Duke and Duchess now that they've moved back to the UK from California with their two children.
8: Baltimore is on pace to record its lowest homicide rate in nearly 50 years. Baltimore Sun analysis found that the city had reported 72 homicides through the end of August, putting it on track to finish 2026 with about 108 killings. That would be fewer than the 136 homicides recorded last year, which was already the lowest total since Baltimore began tracking homicides back in 1970. Researchers say violent crime is falling in Baltimore and across the country, although the reasons for the decline remain unclear. Two dozen suspected illegal immigrants are in custody after they were stopped on a boat off the coast of Los Angeles. The U.S. Coast Guard intercepted the boat about 40 miles from L.A. and 3 miles south of Santa Barbara Island. Coast Guard officers boarded the boat early Sunday morning and started detaining people. Everybody on board was taken to Newport Harbor and handed off to U.S. Border Patrol agents for processing.
3: To boldly go where no man has gone before.
8: Today is Star Trek Day. On September 8, 1966, the show debuted on NBC. The first season consisted of 29 episodes and featured William Shatner as Captain Kirk, Leonard Nimoy as Dr. Spock, and DeForest Kelly as Leonard McCoy. It's now considered one of the most successful legendary franchises in television history. I'm Chris Caraggio.
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10: Still seeing some brake lights out of West Sacramento on westbound 80 starting after Reed Avenue and continues to Capitol Avenue. Once you get past that, a little sluggish across the causeway to East Childs. Also a little slow through the downtown area on southbound 5 starting after Richards Boulevard all the way down towards Highway 50. Traffic on the 10s every 10 minutes, mornings and afternoons on KPK News Radio, 93.1 FM, 1530 AM.
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10: Sunny skies this morning with a few scattered clouds around mid-afternoon, a high of 93 degrees. Partly cloudy for tomorrow with some areas reaching 100 degrees. Currently 79 degrees in the KPK Weather Center. For news top and bottom of every hour, tune to KPK News Radio.
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1: Glenn Beck is on.
2: So yesterday, I saw a viral video that was going around. It was about a guy who was completely out of control on an American Airlines flight over the weekend. And we're showing it now. They actually had to duct tape him to his chair. And everybody apparently was a victim of this guy. A 67-year-old guy out of Arizona. And they had to divert the flight to BWI because he became violent. And the story talks about how he was going after blacks. He was going after gay. He was insulting women. And the story that I read said that... and the poor gentleman that was sitting next to him in the aisle seat, the individual had his hands around his neck because he was assaulting him. I happen to know the guy who was sitting next to him. You know the guy who was sitting next to him. Jonathan Cahn, the author of God only knows how many books and a new book that is coming out. We're going to have him on the show to talk about it, The Altar of Pergamum. He is the guy who was on the plane. I'm guessing that maybe because he was Jewish, that might have come out at some point, but I didn't read that anywhere. I'm going to talk to Jonathan, get the real story on what happened on that American Airlines flight in 60 seconds. First, 15 years ago, I asked you to help me build something. Not something for one disaster, one crisis. This was not a company. We were in trouble. We were in trouble, and I wanted to build something that would be there for people years later when the next fire came, the next flood hit, or another community suddenly found itself living through the worst week of its life. It would be there, and we would be teaching people to be their higher selves and to help one another and help communities help one another. That was 15 years ago. In those 15 years, we have helped Mercury One respond when people needed it desperately, from Lahaina, where 102 people were killed, to the devastating flood at the Camp Mystic here in Texas, to communities across Western and North Carolina after Hurricane Helene. But an organization like this only works if it's ready before the next phone call comes. 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Jonathan, what happened on that airplane?
3: Okay. It was the flight from hell. And I was on it. I was sitting next to the guy. I was the unidentified passenger. I realized afterwards I'm the only one who knew really what happened. They saw the kind of the effects of it. And I was actually at the center of it. I was physically attacked on the plane. The articles, I mean, you said this, you're totally right. The articles were talking of kind of the side things. Yeah, he said some things, but he's out of control. But it was demonic. And I'm not saying where the guy's at. I don't know the guy. But what happened was demonic. It was real spiritual warfare. And the other thing is, this going to sound wild. I know I'm going to be back. We're going to talk about the book. The book was actually at the center of this, or causing this. The real story is I knew something. It's going to sound wild. I knew something was going to happen before that even week. I knew there, I told people to pray because of an attack on me. Because the reason I said it is because every time a book comes out, I put out a book, there is crazy attacks. And that makes sense because I'm kind of revealing. The books reveal kind of the spiritual realm, and there's a dark side of the spiritual.

0: And it, and so it's always happened. And this, and I'll say this one, the altar of Pergamon is, it says the mystery of the dark angel, that's Satan and the future of the world. And so it, although it's even more so, so we expected something big. So, I get on the plane and, I'm sitting, the guy is to my left, friendliest guy in the world. By the way, Glenn, I wasn't supposed to be on that seat. Last minute, I'm switched to that seat. And he's the friendliest guy, talking about his business and realtor and all that. We're talking, he's laughing. I'm talking about his family, my family. And I wanted to get work done, but I figured, okay, maybe God wants me to talk to this guy. And so, like 2 hours, the flight attendants thought we were the best friends. You know, we knew each other. So, and all that. And then I said, God, give me a chance to share your love with him, your salvation with him. And so it happens. And so I said, well, you know, he says, well, I rejected that. I knew that as a kid. I rejected that because of Christians and because, so he goes through this thing. I said, well, so I'm sharing about God. So I'm sharing about, it's not about Christians. It's about you and God. It's about God's love. It's about being born again. I'm saying that was, and then he said, this is what's going to lead up to it. This is what caused the whole story. He says, how do you know God is real? And I said, well, I was an atheist. You know, I saw biblical prophecy coming true now. Israel, I couldn't argue with it. And then I got hit by a train. He says, really? I said, yeah. And then I shared two things. And this is what triggered the whole thing. I said, you know, he said, well, he's real. So I said, well, one, I shared the story of how the Harbinger is the first book I did became a book. It was a supernatural encounter in an airport. Okay. Then number two, I shared how God brought my wife from Brazil, how we met, and it was totally supernatural. Everything's great until, and then it turns that moment. I don't know. I've never seen anything like this in my life. It was like his face changes, his voice changes. And all of a sudden he whispers, he's like, he has something to tell me. He whispers and he says, I'm not going to say the word. He says, bull blank. I said, what? He said, bull blank. I said, what are you saying? What I said wasn't it. And then he says, I'm not, go blank yourself. And I'm like, okay. And so I'm there. And then he goes off. He's cursing God. You know, by the way, he's cursing Jesus. It's blasphemy on the airplane. They didn't put that in the articles. In fact, one of them said he was talking about Jesus like he was a Christian and he was a hateful Christian. So he is blaspheming. He's saying vulgar things. People all around are getting disturbed. I'm saying, shh, come. You're going to get yourself in trouble. Come. And then the flight attendants come over. He says something, and he probably said everything. And it happens back. And then he stands up, and he goes to the people in front and says, "Do you believe in Jesus? Do you believe it?" And then he starts talking about hell. I mean, it was. I mean, if you imagine, wow. I'm not saying where the guy's at, but imagine a demonic manifestation. This had everything. And then suddenly he turns friendly again, like he's a different person. And he sees my computer. Now my computer, Glenn, at the beginning of the week, we're like ready for attack. All of a sudden, it's a black patch in the middle of it. Just appears when I'm about to go out and talk about the book. The book released on Tuesday. So I'm going out on Monday, and this, I'm coming home on Thursday with a guy. And so he sees the thing there. I worked around it, but he taps my computer like three times, and the black thing spreads across my screen where I can now barely see what's on there. That's what happened. And then this is where it happened. And then he's being like he's friendly, but I'm saying then he puts his hands around me, like you said, and he's laughing like it's a joke. So it took me by surprise. He's going like this.
1: So wait. So he has his hands. He's standing kind of in front of you as he's going the seat.
0: No. He sat down again. He's to my left.
1: Okay.
0: To my left. Turns around. I'm to his right. I have my computer.
1: And he puts his hands around your neck.
0: Yes.
1: Okay.
0: Yes.
1: Like he's
0: yes.
1: going to choke so, you, but he's pretending that it's a joke.
0: Yeah, he's saying he's like I'm showing you. He's just laughing. It's a joke. That I'm saying. Well, and this is where one of the guys saw it. One of the guys who was going to help it saw that. Okay. So he's doing that, and then I'm trying. You know, I'm trying after this not engage. I'm trying to calm this guy down. And then what triggers the ultimate escalation, and this is, I'm the only one who could see this, what happens when he's going to start becoming violent. What happens is he looks at my computer and on the side that you could still see this is the image of the book appears on there inside. And I'm just showing you this is not, I normally would hold it up before we talk about the book, but yeah, that's what it looks like. That's what he sees. Okay. That is, and it says the mystery of the dark angel, that's Satan. And that's a picture of that. And that triggered that. Then he starts shouting And he shouted, he says, "What did you do? What did you do? Like, I did something wrong with this thing." It was this thing over the road. And then it starts escalating to a whole nother thing. He then says, this is, you'll never see this in any newspaper, but this one, he says, "I'm going to punch your blanking Jewish face in." That's what he says at that moment, as you alluded to. And so at that point, I'm signaling the flight attendants. I'm saying like this, I'm in the aisle. I'm going like this. But they don't know what to do. They're trying their best. They don't know what to do, and they couldn't. And if they were prevented, they couldn't. Then he starts hitting me. Now the hitting, it wasn't like we were in a fight. It's like somebody who's trying to start a fight. He's hitting my abdomen like this, like trying to start it. I'm saying, I'm not going to get engaged in this. And I'm saying, at that point, I said, I'm saying, guys, I said, we could use help. We need help here. You know, okay. He's doing that. And then he stops. And the final thing is, and this is what led to everything. And this is exactly what happened, Glenn. Something says to me inside of it. It says, the enemy, I'm not talking about him, I'm talking about spiritually, is going to use this guy to try to destroy your computer. Because the whole week, there's been something about my computer. Computer is where I write all my books. Everything comes from this computer. And so I said, what I do is I take my computer, I start closing it up. I take my cell phone, and I'm saying, I'm getting out. So I go there and I start going up there. At that moment, he lunges at me. And he lunges at my computer. And he grabs my computer, like, with all his might, and he's trying to wrest it from me and undoubtedly to destroy it, throw it. With all my might holding, I know if he gets it, it's over. I'm holding up. We are wrestling on the plane. We are wrestling and we are, I mean, everybody is, it's a standstill. The whole plane is in shock. The pilot is radioing down for an emergency landing at that time. And so we're back and forth. And finally, I'm able to wrest it away. At the same time, you know, about a month ago, I had injured my arm, and it was just at that day, finally, I didn't feel any pain anymore. He grabbed that arm, pulls it, I'm injured again. I get out, but I'm out, I'm in the aisle, I move forward. At that moment, two guys who were two seats in front of me, one is a retired policeman, they get up, they said, that's it, it was violent. They knew that. They get back, and they go over to the guy, they're standing where I sat. The guy is violent with them. And so they take him, and he starts screaming, and it's unintelligible. You could see him. He's on the right. That's by the window. The seat where they're standing, that's my seat. I am now, had just gotten up, and it catches me, right? That's me. I'm trying to be up there. And so they give him duct tape. They bind him up. But then at one point they try, and I heard he was biting. At that point, they try to loosen it, give him some loosened thing, and he attacks again. So that goes, so he's there, emergency landing. We land in Baltimore. The FBI comes on board. They talk to me. They talk to them. They take out the guy. He goes to jail. And by the way, this is a realtor. He was normal until this turning, as I'm talking about God. That's the real story. Then the next day the story goes over the world. And as you said, and I saw immediately, it's like they didn't touch the real story, and they avoided things. They made it look another way. But that was the real story. This is spiritual. Yeah,
1: they made it look as though this guy was a racist, a bigot against women, hated gays. None of what you said was in that story. None.
0: Yeah, well, more than that. I mean, when I read one thing, it said he was talking about Jesus, like he's a Christian who is racist. Well, no, he was blaspheming Jesus. He was cursing Jesus. He was hating Jesus. And he did, I'm sure he said statements, you know, I'm sure he said vulgar statements. I'm sure he said a racist statement. And I'm not saying where the guy is, but it's like you're watching a demonic manifestation. It's vulgar, and he was saying everything. But that was like, it's like, Glenn, someone comes in a house and they commit a murder, and the story is man comes in and leaves the house a mess. That was just the things on the side. They didn't even mention that he was not duct taped because of the things he said. He was duct taped because he was attacking me, and then he was just going violent. That's the truth. That's what happened.
1: Okay. Hang on just a second. We're with Jonathan Kahn, and he's telling us a story. If you saw the video of the guy being duct taped to an American Airlines flight, when was this? Yesterday? Day before?
0: It was Thursday night.
1: Thursday night. Okay. So I saw it yesterday. If you saw that video, he's giving you the real story because he was the guy sitting in the chair next to him. By the way, the real estate office that he was with has fired him and let him go. So he doesn't have a job, which, you know, to me, from what the story Jonathan is telling me, which is completely different than the story that you're hearing everywhere else, you know, it's pretty clear what was going on there. I don't want to talk about that in 60 seconds. 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Station ID. So, Jonathan, I led the show today with another story about something that was happening in Chicago, and it was with the DSA. And, you know, they had tarot card readers, and they, you know, were somebody handed one of the speakers a hat about Satanists for gays or something like that. And honestly, you know, these people can look crazy, but I you can call me crazy for saying this. I know you won't, but some will. I've never seen demonic possession before, but I think I'm seeing it in everyday life everywhere right now. Everywhere. I'm giving a speech at UVU this weekend or this Thursday night where Charlie was killed. And some of the things that are happening on campus right now, it's demonic. It is absolutely demonic.
0: Yeah. Yeah, it is, you know, Glenn, we spoke about, I was led to write when I wrote The Return of the Gods, which is basically, if you drive God out of a society, you drive it out. The Bible says that is the house is not going to stay empty. Other things will come in. Spirits will come in. And so you see this in our culture. And the amazing thing is you can actually identify some of them from the Bible that are actually affecting us. But it is a demonic thing. On one hand, if we're watching, you cannot put God out and not expect dark things to happen. Mm-hmm. And so that's been happening in our culture. Then you see it and you see these things that don't even make sense. People getting into such irrationality and they're glorifying things like that. You said, you know, the occult. Well, that's real. I mean, it's a real thing. And so I had the same thing. I was talking to somebody yesterday. They said the same thing. We're seeing more and more of it because the door has been open as a culture. So you're also going to see it individually. You know, Glenn, during this time in the midst of it, he would suddenly become nice and as if it lifted and then he would say, oh, I'm sorry. And then it would come right back. And I've heard this is exactly the way these things happen. So, and I don't know this guy. I mean, listen, I want the best for the guy. I hope he gets his life together. I hope all that, but I don't know that he even knew what he was doing. But if you do this in a culture, you will see more manifestation. So I believe that's absolutely right. You get it and you get into the occult. It's real. Listen, Satan is real. I used to be an atheist. He's real. God is real. I even again knew something was going to happen and then it happened. This is what it's about. We are in a spiritual war for the nation and for our lives.
1: Jonathan, we will have you back soon. I want to talk to you about your new book that came out, The Altar of Paragma.
0: Pergamum.
1: Say it.
0: Which is, by the way, Glenn, this is what caused this. So everybody can now see that when we talk, they'll see what, why this happened.
1: This is an amazing story. It is, known as the altar or the seat of Satan. It played a role in, Germany, and it's just being brought back out, in a German museum. It's been kind of away for a while, and you've wrote a great book on it. We're going to talk to you about that. It's out right now. You can read it. Also, you can follow Jonathan at hopeoftheworld.org, hopeoftheworld.org. Jonathan, we'll talk again. Thank you. I'm glad you're safe.
0: Great. God bless you, Jeff.
1: God bless you. I have to just speak to those who have ears that will hear and eyes that will see. We are in a different world. Things have changed. We have, and I think it started last year, this week, with Charlie Kirk. We entered a spiritual world, and we are in a spiritual battle now. Pray an awful lot. Pray for protection. Pray for people's souls. And rebuke Satan and dismiss Satan in the name of Jesus Christ. We are in a spiritual battle right now. Rebuke him and send him away in the only name that can do that. All right, back in just a minute. Tell you about Leaf Filter. 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
2: 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But Glenn says we're arguing about the wrong thing. He explains next on the Glenn Beck Program.
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4: An accident down in Fairfield, westbound 80 near Travis Boulevard. It's a two-car crash blocking the left lane and some minor delays backing up behind the scene. CHP on the way to help out. Also, watch out for another crash closer to Sacramento, actually southbound 99 after 12th Avenue, causing some delays there. Traffic on the 10s every 10 minutes, mornings and afternoons on KBK News Radio, 93.1 FM, 1530 AM.
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17: The death toll in the recent small plane crash in Fresno County has risen again. Craig Eady died over the weekend from injuries suffered in Saturday's plane crash near Sierra Sky Park in Fresno. The crash has now claimed the lives of all four members of the Eady family who were on the plane. NTSB investigators are still trying to figure out what caused the plane to go down. Los Angeles Mayor Karen Bass is not available to testify in front of Congress. That's according to her attorney. A House subcommittee asked Bass to speak about waste and fraud when it comes to federal tax dollars meant to fight homelessness in L.A. She was going to be asked about policies and alleged mismanagement of federal funding. And Atmos is reportedly getting into the robo-taxi business. The company is run by former Uber boss Travis Kalanick, and the Financial Times reports it's now on a hiring spree as it moves into autonomous vehicles. For now, they're partnering with Uber, and it just so happens Uber is investing in Atmos. That's the latest. I'm John Fink.
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0: So I don't know what you did this weekend. I really didn't do much. But I will tell you, I don't know why I'm getting Mexican music all of a sudden. I don't even know where that's coming from. I think it's coming from my computer. My gosh, listen to that. Is this Mexico hacking into my system? I got to shut my computer down. What just happened? Anyway, I don't know what you did this weekend. We've been hacked by the Mexicans. But the president spent an awful lot of time online. I don't know if you noticed this. I mean, there were memes coming out of the White House. A lot on Truth Social. He had memed Canada, which they deserve, I think. Although they're talking now about doing joint military operations with China. So, I mean, I think they're really actually very serious. Put the U.S. flag over Canada and Greenland and everything else. And then he was memeing that maybe we should name, New Mexico, New America. Okay, we get it. And then yesterday, he unveiled the next generation dress uniform of the United States Space Force. Now, I mean, the first thing that comes to mind when I saw it was bum, bum, bum, bum, ba-dum, bum, ba-dum. And not good. Not good. It's not a good look. Space gray, midnight black, silver gray, satin black, peak cap, wide belt, knee-high jack boots. No uniform should have jack boots, okay? No American uniform should have jack boots. I'm just saying. The inspiration, per the Post, Starship Trooper. The uniform's in that. Okay. The first thing I thought of, it looks like a space version of the SS uniform. And first thing that came to mind is somewhere in Germany, the good people at Hugo Boss are feeling a warm breeze and just didn't know why. All of a sudden they're like, oh man, maybe we're not going to be the topic when everybody talks about uniforms. You know, yes, we made them. And we actually have slave camps actually make the uniform, but I digress. Hugo Boss is the only party on earth, I think, that is excited about this. 80 years of, trying to be known for slim fit suiting. And here comes a fresh reminder. The firm's real breakout product was the SS uniform. They didn't design it. They made it. They had a contract on it. And, like I said, the concentration camps, the forced labor are the ones that actually did it. So they got that going for them too. The company apologized in 2011. They were hoping we'd move on, but I think for the most part we had until yesterday. Now some people are going to say, relax. It's a movie costume. Yeah. See, that's exactly the problem. There's a difference between a costume from a movie about fascists and the uniform worn by actual fascists. And I'm not sure this design. I mean, it's almost like it keeps forgetting which one it's copying, The guy who did the movie grew up in Nazi-occupied Holland. So he watched the whole thing, and he said he set out to make a film about fascists who don't know they're fascist. And to make sure nobody missed it, he put Doogie Howser in a black leather coat and a peaked cap and, jack boots. Why are we doing this? So when the White House, posts the uniform and names the film as The Influence, I don't know what's happening in my world. I really don't. I know people pay me so I can give you free explanations, I guess. You can come here every day and you're like, I don't understand the world. Maybe he does. I don't know. I don't know any better than you. I just have to come up with something. So, I mean, I come up with two possibilities. Either nobody in the building has actually seen the movie, or somebody has, and I'm not sure which I'm more comfortable with, Uniforms are arguments. That's their entire function, A uniform tells a 19-year-old who he is, tells his mother what he's joined, tells the rest of the planet what's arriving. You know, we've always been the citizen who puts on a uniform. I mean, I love the Marine uniform. I think the Marine dress uniform is the most beautiful uniform out there. Okay. But we take them off and we go home. You know, the Sea of Tranquility, 1969. Do you know what we wore? We wore marshmallow suits. We looked like the marshmallow man on the moon. You know, it looked like the plumbers union of the future. And we planted a plaque there. It said we came in peace for all mankind, and the whole world read it, you know, including the people who wish we hadn't gotten there first. But we did. Menacing was never the American flex. It just was. We look like marshmallows on the moon. Can we go back into space, not look like marshmallows, but not look like we're out of Darth Vader? Can we stop? You know, menacing is what you reach for when you're sure the other thing isn't working. And our other thing works. Then comes another post. And I think maybe this is helping me explain in my head what happened on the first post, that he was bored and he's just trolling. Because the next thing comes the surface of the moon. He posts a picture of the surface moon and it says, "The moon is ours." Come on. Gru, is that you? The moon is ours? Come on. Somewhere, the little yellow guys were cheering, and, you know, there was an enormous shrink ray in the back where the wrestling thing happened. You know, I don't know. It's giving me a migraine. I'm getting migraines all the time now. I'm getting a migraine again. This is giving me a migraine. I mean, I enjoy these jokes as much as the next person, but can we just focus? Just focus. I've got two great things that happened this weekend. Two great things, but I'm spending my time talking about the moon is ours. Now, here's how I can explain the moon is ours, because this is really actually very important. What he did was important there. The post wasn't for you and it wasn't for me. You know, it wasn't for the base. It's not for anybody. Somewhere in Beijing, there's a desk. And a person at that desk is whose job it is to read every one of those posts and write a memo about what it means. I don't know his name, probably couldn't pronounce it if you showed me his name, but he knows our names. And that message, "The moon is ours," was addressed directly to him. So when you see the moon is ours, I can't explain the uniforms. When you see the moon is ours, here's the part nobody's covering. The Outer Space Treaty. 1967, we drafted it. Over 100 nations signed it. It says outer space and celestial bodies are not subject to national appropriation by claim or sovereignty, occupation, or any other moon. So legally, we can't own the moon. Legally, the moon is not ours. It's about as enforceable as, you know, "The moon is mine," that I wrote on a napkin. It doesn't matter. But sovereignty was not the real conquest and the real contest. Occupancy is. That's how you own it. Occupancy. Now, the whole fight is part of this patch of real estate at the bottom of the moon. It's roughly the size of a couple of countries. It's called the Shackleton Crater. It's permanently shadowed on the floor, and it may hold billions of tons of water ice, which is drinking water, breathable oxygen, rocket fuel, everything. It holds everything, and it's permanently, because it's in this giant crater at the bottom. Up at the top, it's nice and sunny. I don't know, 4,000 degrees. Down at the bottom, it's like 4,000 degrees below zero. It's weird. It's not a place to go vacation. I'm just saying that. And whatever it holds, we want it. Okay? We want what's at the bottom, and so does everybody else. And ringing those craters is a handful of ridges with nearly continuous sunlight. So you have power, you have resources down there, and you have the power to get those resources up. Okay? And right now, those resources are there and nobody has them. We want to be the landlord. China intends to put people on the surface before 2030 and begin building a permanent research station with the Russians in the 2030s. It's their, I don't know, Chang 7 or something. It's the mission, the rover and the orbiter and all of that stuff. And they're putting a probe down, into the black part of the crater, onto the floor, to sniff for water, hop back into the sunlight, recharge. It was supposed to fly this summer. It slipped to 2027. That slip is the window. That's the whole conversation that's happening here. This is why he's tweeted the moon is ours. Because there is no, there's no deed office up there. The first one to park and actually occupy it. I'm telling you, we are going to be sending robots up soon. I'm telling you, Elon Musk robots, you're going to first see them on the moon. We're going to send a bunch of boxes and a bunch of robots, and we're going to dump them off into that crater. And all these robots are going to do, they'll have a big flag on their shoulder, and they're going to move boxes from one part to the other part. One part, and then when we get them all over there, they'll move them back to another part. Because you have to be actively doing something to be able to hold it. So we're going to send robots. I'm telling you. So they're after it. We're after it. They just lost their window up until next year. And everybody that is after it is negotiating around the fact on the ground here. So I want us to win it. I think we need to. It's the whole of the space economy. That's the future. I want the water. I want the sunlit ridges. I want this, you know, the standard setting. I want the rules written in English by people who believe in property and contracts. And I want the right to leave. I just don't think we need to dress like the losing side of World War II to do it. You know what I'm saying? Now, the uniform was designed by AI, I'm sure, in an afternoon by a man who was scrolling on a Sunday. But the moon is not going to be won on a Sunday afternoon by anybody's chatbot. It is going to be won by welders and propulsion engineers and some kid at Purdue right now who has no idea. Give that something, that kid something to wear that his grandfather would recognize in a good way, that says we come for peace for all mankind, and we should get there, and we should mean it, and we can, because the moon is not ours. The moon will never be ours. The moon will always be all of the human race, but there are parts of it that are important that we get to before the communist state of China gets there. The moon is ours. Not a good look, Mr. President. Not a good look. All right, let me tell you about preborn. Alba had already been told that she couldn't get pregnant. She said the doctor said it was impossible, so she accepted that. And having a child wasn't just going to be part of their story. It wasn't. And then Alba found out that she was pregnant. Now, you and I hear that, and you're like, that's a miracle. We'd be right, it was. But that isn't how she felt. She was confused. She was afraid. She had spent all this time accepting that pregnancy was impossible. And suddenly there she was, pregnant with a baby she had never planned for. So she walked into a preborn network clinic. They met her with compassion. They gave her free ultrasound. Then Alba saw her baby and heard that little heartbeat. She had already changed her life. She was like, nothing's, I can't do this now. And then she saw and heard and everything changed. 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Right now, another mother needs that moment. 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
0: You know, just talking about the president trolling, and I love his trolls. I do. I love his trolls. I think people lose their minds. Let me just say this, Scylla. If you think New Mexico is going to become New America, first of all, he can't do that. It'd have to be voted on. It's not constitutional. The president can't do that. He can change the name of bodies of water, but he can't do that. Relax. If you're so confident you're going to win this next, you know, election here in November, all this stuff is going to go away. All you're going to have to do is get your Congress and your Senate, you know, to reverse that and say, no, you can't do that. And if they can't reverse it in the 2 years after he's gone, it'll all be reversed back. I mean, that's the bad thing. That's the warning to Republicans, the voters. First of all, you cannot allow this to happen. You don't have any idea. These people are worse than they were. Have you seen how crazy things have gotten? It's worse than they were. They're going to go back and then some. You may not like what's happening right now, but I got to tell you, do you know what's going to happen? Do you realize what's going to happen? They bring all this Green New Deal stuff back. Do you think they're going to be able to solve this war? Yeah, they're just going to pull out. What do you think that's going to do? What do you think that's going to do? You got to think this through. But, you know, he's memeing all of these things. And I don't think people, because my response, my gut response is, Mr. President, gas is over $4 a gallon. It's the highest it's ever been on Labor Day. Diesel fuel is out of control. And none of this is good. You've got an election right around the corner. And I'm really anxious to see what the Republicans are going to do. And if anybody even watches the Republican convention, I hope they do. And then he's going to go out on the road. But, you know, did you see what happened in Germany this weekend? Germany just rejected, and everybody is making this into, oh, look, it's the AfD, and they're Nazis or whatever. They're not in the first place. But what were they saying? They were saying immigration is out of control. Spending is out of control. The wars are out of control. And you're not listening to us. We can't afford our lives anymore. And the ruling parties were like, it's fine, it's fine, it's fine. Well, the people, you know, that go to the gas station and they go to the grocery store, they realize it wasn't fine. That's what really happened in Germany. And, you know, if you, you know, if they don't turn out to be fascists, which I don't think they are, but I don't know, I don't follow Germany enough, but I tend to believe if the media is against them and the elites are against them, they're probably pretty okay. You know, I notice they don't say anything about Antifa in their streets, but that's the real message here. The real message over in Germany is the message that unfortunately the Republicans are going to receive if they don't wake up right now. Stop memeing, start talking about gas prices, start relating to people who are struggling. Please, Mr. President, please.

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6: Stocks are way down on Wall Street. It comes after oil prices have spiked due to Iran and the U.S. exchanging strikes over the weekend. Investors also have concerns related to trade tensions ramping up between Canada and the United States. As a result, the Dow Jones Industrial Average has been down over 600 points at times today. The S&P 500 and the NASDAQ have also been lower. Hurricane Lowell is bringing heavy rain, strong waves, and damaging winds to parts of Hawaii. The storm is currently packing maximum sustained winds of 90 miles per hour as it heads north. Lowell is currently a Category 1 hurricane and is expected to become a tropical storm later today. A hurricane warning is in effect currently for all of Kauai County. It's primary day in New Hampshire today. Voters are heading to the polls to decide who moves forward in races for the Senate, House, and governor. Congressman Chris Pappas is the Democrat frontrunner. John Isununu has strong statewide name recognition on the Republican side. I'm Chris Caraggio. The White House has a steel beam from the World Trade Center on display today as the nation prepares to observe the 25th anniversary of the 9/11 terror attacks on Friday. The Tunnel to Towers Steel Across America tour brought the 16,000-pound beam to the Ellipse. With children back in school now, health officials say it's the start of respiratory virus season.
7: When you put all of these children that carry germs in one room, and they are all still developing their immune systems. And so the younger they are, the more likely they are to get sick because they don't have that strong immune system yet.
6: Amy Pridemore at Auburn University's College of Nursing says not every sniffle means you need to head to the doctor's office. She first recommends taking a home flu and COVID-19 test if your child feels ill. To lower the chances of your child getting sick, Pridemore recommends frequent hand washing, avoid sharing drinks, and disinfecting high-touch surfaces often. With the start of the NFL season this week, sports books are awaiting a heap of action. The American Gaming Association says nearly $30 billion will be wagered on NFL games through domestic sportsbooks during the 2026 campaign. Growth is slowing down, however, with online gaming legalized in all but four states and the rise of prediction markets like Kalshi and Polymarket. Broadway will take part tonight in a now annual tradition to pay tribute to entertainment giants who made some huge contributions to the Great White Way. Daria Albinger has the story.
5: At 6:45 tonight, the marquees will be dimmed for 1 minute to honor Dolly Parton, Tim Curry, Clive Davis, and more than a dozen other artists and industry professionals as part of the Broadway In Memoriam initiative. Parton, who died last month at the age of 80, may be the most recognizable name on the list. Her connection to Broadway includes a musical 9 to 5 and Dolly, an upcoming show that's based on her life and music. It's scheduled to open later this season on what would have been Parton's 81st birthday. In New York, I'm Daria Albinger.
6: I'm Chris Caraggio.
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3: 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Dana White is bringing Power Slaps to Texas for the first time on the campus of Texas Tech University. Two massive title fights headline the card, including slap fighting legend Wolverine. Also on the card is former WWE champion Jake Hager and the debut of former UFC heavyweight Chris Barnett. 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
13: We are seeing some brake lines in the Roseville area on southbound 65. Starts just before Pleasant Grove Boulevard, but it clears up by the time you get to Galleria. Then no delays down towards 80. Leaving West Sacramento on westbound 80, you're going to see it a little sluggish starting at the merge with Highway 50 to the middle of the causeway. Traffic on the 10s every 10 minutes, mornings and afternoons on KPK News Radio, 93.1 FM, 1530 AM.
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1: All right, thank you, Scott Shannon. Thanks to all of you for being with us. 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It's 800-941-SHAWN. If you would like to join us, we are 56 days away from the single most important election in our lifetime. And I've been saying midterm, but I'm thinking now every presidential election matters so much, because the power of that office just means what it means. And having Donald Trump there has been a great thing for the country, although he gets zero credit, which is incredibly frustrating to me. And I took a couple of days off of Labor Day, and this day after Labor Day kicks officially off the campaign season, and people now will begin to focus more attention than usual. But my worry and my concern is very real, too, in that historical trends are what they are. And that is that the party in power tends to lose seats, meaning the party that occupies the White House, historically, with just a few exceptions, not many. And it is the math is what it is. Now, with all that said, I have a hope and an optimism that I've not had in the past, because of the current state of the Democratic Party. And I just think that it's such an inflection point for the country. I hope all of you are as dialed in and get as dialed in and feel the sense of urgency that I do. And I don't want to be preaching to the choir. Probably if you're listening to the show, you are going to vote, but it's not just, you need to drag 10 people with you. You need to convey the urgency that you feel, if you are feeling what I'm feeling, to your friends and your family and your neighbors and your coworkers and strangers that you meet and run into in the course of your daily life, because it's that much that is at stake here. You're looking really at 25 to 30 seats in the House that can be considered competitive on some level. I can easily get us to 212 in my head, but not to 218. We are going to be in Dallas tomorrow and the next day, Wednesday and Thursday of this week, for the Republican midterm convention. You know, in spite of the way the media has been trying to portray this, I read these reports and I'm like, they're factually so inaccurate. It's just hard to fathom that the media is so abusively biased and institutionally corrupt that they just lie to you. They lie to you all the time. They lie to you about everything. And if it's about Donald Trump, you know, it's going to get magnified by a factor of 50. And maybe it's time for Donald Trump to just dial into the election and messaging. And he's going to do anywhere between 30 and 35 campaign stops. But what I'm saying to candidates is you've got to start winning your races on your own, and you better start communicating the urgency of the moment. And, you know, as I go through my list, and I know sometimes people will rightly criticize me, not wrongly, rightly, that I'll get too repetitive. But if I say on this pro, if I go through my list of the DSA and I do it one day, then what are the odds you're going to be able to recite that list, you know, over the next 56 days to your friends, family, neighbors and coworkers and other strangers you run into? The odds are zero. You know, we proved this during COVID. When I kept saying you might want to ask your doctor about monoclonal antibodies, and to this day, it proved once again, Ron DeSantis, the governor of my state, was way ahead of the curve, because that was the single best solution if you got COVID. It wasn't, you know, you didn't get you weren't prevented from getting COVID by getting the shot and getting the jab. And listening to Biden lie to you and say that if you get the shot,

0: then you're not going to get COVID. If you get the shot, you're not going to infect other people. The great irony, looking back through the prism of history, is they knew so much more than they were telling us, and even their own messaging was false, and they knew it, and they didn't care. And on top of it, we, the taxpayers, paid for it. It's unbelievable, but I'd say it, and I say it month after month. Linda starts getting frustrated with me on the air, and I said, why are you frustrated? And she says, boss. Am I saying, then Linda, correct me at any time if I'm wrong on this. And she'd say, you keep saying the same thing over and over again, and I don't understand it. You're repeating yourself. I'm like, yes, I'm doing it by design. And I admit I do it every election year. I admit it. It's part of a plan. It's a strategy. So that everything that I know, I'm conveying to you and putting in your memory banks so that you can regurgitate it at will and repeat it to your friends, family, coworkers, neighbors, anyone else you run into in life. So when I tell you that the DSA has been 219 of these lunatics, these radicals that have been elected since 2019, there's more than 40 more of them on the ballot this year in very high ranking positions. And it is frightening what they are stating their positions are. Now, there's another group of Democrats that will go along with it and they'll keep their mouths shut and they'll just, you know, go along with the new AOC Bernie Sanders strategy, which is, oh, no, we don't really believe that. That was woke 1.0 crazy. Well, you admitting that by saying woke 1.0 crazy that you are advocating for that you are crazy, but they'll eliminate the Senate, your ability to pick a president. James Clyburn joining the chorus of radicals and saying they'd pack the courts. He's a very powerful congressman from South Carolina. If it wasn't for James Clyburn, Joe Biden would not have been the nominee in 2020. Let's put it that way. They want to abolish borders, amnesty for illegals, abolish ICE, end all deportation, defund our Department of War, which is insane considering evil exists in this world, eliminate cash bail, abolish prisons and police. What else do they want? And then, of course, public ownership of most corporations. And then the cradle to grave, womb to the tomb. Okay, that's on the ballot in 56 days. Hannity, you repeated yourself. Okay, do you have it in your... If everyone tells me, Linda, if you take calls and somebody can repeat the list perfectly, maybe I'll just stop saying it. But we just one day... You remember the day, Linda, when I put you on the air because you were mad at me for repeating the word monoclonal antibodies. And all I said is you might want to ask your doctor. I don't give medical advice. I'm not a freaking doctor. But I would say ask your friends if you get COVID, you might want to ask your doctor if monoclonal antibodies would work for you. In my free state of Florida at the time, and they were giving them away for free, absolutely for free. Linda, you want to remind people what our little... You were annoyed with me, true or false? You're often annoyed with me.
1: I was annoyed with you, yes. Often, yes.
0: Okay, you were annoyed with me because you thought I kept repeating myself, correct or no?
1: On that particular issue, yes.
0: Okay, and then what did we do? We did a little experiment, didn't we?
1: We did.
0: I can do the experiment right now. We have random callers on the air. If you want to put them on, 800-941-CHART, I'll put them on. I'll prove this to you, too.
1: You don't need to prove this one. I doubt anybody even knows what the DSA truly stands for because most people don't even know who's running because they're sick of everything. That's what I think.
0: Okay, so my point is when you said that, we had a full bank of calls. I was about to go to my calls and I went to every caller one after another, after another, after another. And I asked them, what is my advice if you have a positive test for COVID? What is the one thing I suggest you may want to ask your doctor? How many of all the people that we went to on the phone lines, how many got it right, Linda?
1: A half of one person. I don't know if that counts, but he did get the first half of the expression. He was like, mono something. Exactly.
0: Okay, so nobody got the answer is my point, correct?
1: That's
0: and you
1: correct.
0: Were frustrated. And I don't blame people that are regular listeners if they get frustrated. However, more than anyone else, regular listeners are the ones I'm going to count on the most to tell their friends, family, neighbors, coworkers and strangers about what's at stake in this election. you know, and the idea that I think that I might be able to convince people to memorize all of President Trump's accomplishments, I don't think so. I mean, I think most people would probably be able to point out that not a single illegal has been released into the country since he got back into office. I don't think most people know that the administration stopped more than 10,000 individuals with narco-terrorism ties from entering the country. They arrested more than 10,000 gang members in the country, that the president signed the Halt Fentanyl Act, which has been able to, and designated Trende Aragua, MS-13, and other Latin American cartels as terrorist organizations. I doubt people can quote the U.S. murder rate in 2025. Last year, his first year back in office, hit the lowest level in 125 years. I doubt most of you can repeat that. So forgive me for being repetitive. Forgive me. And I beg your indulgence. And I'm not saying that sarcastically. This is what will happen. If you're going to defund, dismantle, and no bail law this country and open the borders again, I don't know if we're going to be able to recover. And by the way, violent crime is down even more in 2026. I mean, with violent crime down 10.6%. All right, the murder rate, lowest level last year in 125 years. And now year two of Trump being back in office, it's down another 23% this year. Cash Patel deserves a lot of that credit, too. Rape's down 18% from last year as well. I mean, again, we have 9 of the 10 most wanted fugitives of the FBI that have been captured. How many Americans actually know that? I know that they hate Donald Trump, and he put out a bunch of memes this weekend. But do they know what is important? I know they know the Lindsey Clancy, you know, hung jury decision. I know people have been protesting it. Do you know that we've had the best recruitment in our military in 15 years, up 103% since Trump got back in office? That the Pentagon purged DEI standards for hiring and promotion? I mean, do most Americans understand how deep and profound preventing Iran from ever getting a nuclear weapon has been for this country? Do you know that the U.S. achieved record domestic oil and gas production last year, and we're going to hit a new high this year, and that the president opened hundreds of millions of acres for oil and gas and coal production? By the way, Dan Sullivan, the real Dan Sullivan in Alaska that's running for Senate for re-election, will join us later. I mean, could you imagine? This is how desperate and dirty the Democrats play. They'll put on a fake Dan Sullivan. They know the guy has no chance of winning. They're just hoping people get mixed up at the ballot. And they'll put on another Dan Sullivan. You know, the president ending transgender mutilation. It's now the policy of the U.S. government that we have two sexes, male and female. That's going to shock six-gender Tallarico. President banned funding, sponsorship, promotion of surgical mutilation for minors. Oh, I think that's a pretty good thing. The president protecting young women and the demeaning practice of forcing women to compete against biological men in sports. The president's done more deregulation than any president in history, period, full stop. And the president also gave us the largest tax cut in history. And by the way, there's one for, you know, lower middle class Americans, that we have $11 trillion in committed investment money, that the president negotiated most favored nation pricing agreements with all 17 of the world's largest drug makers, that the president is bringing in-house back to America semiconductor chip production, pharmaceutical production, automobile production, no tax on tips, overtime, Social Security. Democrats voted against all of it. If you don't think elections matter, then I don't know what to tell you. I don't. I've been thinking and racking my brain trying to figure out, you know, what is a better way to communicate this. And just telling you straight up the truth just comes out ahead every time. And telling you what's at stake. We have 9 competitive Senate races. I can tell you where they are. But everybody listening to this program as a congressman or a congresswoman that's a Republican that you can vote for. And maintaining control of the House. We will shock the world in 56 days, or you're going to be miserable in 56 days. There's not any other way to put it. It's one or the other. You know, it's you got Michigan, you got Iowa, you got Alaska, you got Ohio, you got New Hampshire, you got Texas, you got Maine, you got Georgia, you got North Carolina. All of these races matter. All of them. I don't know. Did I do a better job, Linda? No.
1: I give you an A++, boss. You happy?
0: All right. Now, but you learned something in that monoclonal antibody thing, correct?
1: Yeah, I don't think you owe an explanation to anybody. I think you do what you do, and we pray God we win, because if the DSA wins, the country goes to you-know-what.
0: Adam Schiff.
1: There you go.
0: That's it. There you go. Listen, everybody needs a safety security plan. You need it for you. You need it for your family. But in cases that take place, well, lethal force is needed in about 0.1% of the time. What do you do in other cases when you need to protect your family from other danger? Well, that's where non-lethal technology comes in. 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
24: Dangerously hot, humid weather will continue today across big chunks of Southern California, Tammy Trujillo reports.
25: A heat advisory will stay in place until Thursday night, with temperatures hitting as high as 105 degrees. High levels of tropical humidity will contribute to the stifling weather. Even beach communities will see high temperatures in the 80s and 90s. Everybody's advised to stay in air-conditioned spaces and minimize outdoor activities.
24: Republican candidate for Governor Steve Hilton wants to abolish the California DMV. He's expected to make an announcement outside of the West Hollywood DMV today. He also wants to set a flat rate of $71 for annual registration fees. It's unclear what he plans to replace the DMV with. And gas prices in California are the highest in the nation at an average of $5.86. Those are the headlines. I'm Sharon Reardon.
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26: In Sacramento, eastbound Cap at Exposition, we've got a hit-and-run victim on the right shoulder waiting for the CHP. In Elk Grove, northbound 99 at Dillard, it's a disabled big rig with its brakes on fire. That's over on the right-hand shoulder. And in Folsom, westbound 50 at East Bidwell, watch out for a roll of AstroTurf in the fast lane. Traffic every 10 minutes, mornings and afternoons on KFBK News Radio, 93.1 FM, 1530 AM.
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1: All right, 25 till the top of the hour, 800-941-SEAN, our number. 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There's just so much to get to in terms of what is at stake in the election. I mean, I really can't believe it. Summer is now in the rearview mirror. Election season officially begins yesterday, Labor Day. You got 56 days till Election Day. And historical trends show that the party in power tends to lose seats. Okay, and by the way, there's a big lie being peddled by the media. I didn't finish my thought about the Dallas midterm convention. And, well, they only have 100 Republicans that are going. They don't want to go because Donald Trump's going to be there. That's not it. They weren't invited. They're inviting people in the most competitive races to and some of the Republican stars and some of the leadership. That's pretty much it. And they want to give a platform to people that need it the most and help to people that need it the most. It's really that simple. And, you know, we already know what they are. I've gone through it over and over again. Both the president, I think the president's speaking both nights. I know that Vice President Vance will join us tomorrow night after the president speaks, and we'll have full coverage of that. But there's a lot at stake here. I mean, El Sayed actually said, I had one political philosophy. It would be that I want us to build what we would build if we took seriously the idea that all of our kids were all of our kids. And I'm thinking, I don't want that guy raising my child. I don't want Pocahontas raising my child. Bernie Sanders, AOC, any squad member, six gender Tello Rico. You know, I mean, think of what he's saying here. It's like it takes a village on steroids when he says that. It's insane. Socialist gathering in Chicago this weekend, trying to, you know, struggle and strategize. You know, how do they control an uncontrollable wing that is in full control? I know it's a mouthful, but it's true. So they have these coffees with comrade meetings. And, you know, they're trying to use the appeal that everything is free. All your anxiety in life will be taken away from you. But on top of that, there's something called freedom that will be eliminated in the process. It's crazy. By the way, now we have this issue of Zoran, Marxist, Kami, Mamdani, and we'll hit it later. Friday is the 25th anniversary of 9/11/01. I think all of you listening to this show, if you're alive, you remember where you were, when you heard, what had happened. And you were glued to your TV in horror because that's what the worst attack on the homeland in the history of our country. But then you have people that will tell you that radical Islamists are not a threat to us and they feel sorry for us if we think so. Then of course, why did President Trump, you know, do what every other president before him said ought to be done? And that's make sure that Iran never gets a nuclear weapon. How dare him? And then Zoran, Marxist, Kami, Mamdani, you know, even though nobody wants them to attend, over 100,000 people signed a petition, and you even have city council people saying, don't go. Anyway, he's He's going to release documents on 9/11 health impacts before the 25th anniversary. We've been chronicling that forever, to be very blunt. One other El Sayed note, he condemned the U.S. response to 9/11. It, quote, scarred millions. This is in a resurfaced podcast comment that he made. It's pretty unbelievable. And I don't know. The world's gone crazy. Oh, Linda, did I not make the prediction on this program? Did I not make the prediction that the Lindsey Clancy defense would become mainstream and it would happen in short order? We mentioned a couple of cases last week. I think I mentioned that. Well, now we have a case that proves my point. Lawyers for a mom that hung her 2-year-old son is claiming she was suffering from a Clancy-style psychotic episode. And it's the beginning of the end. And you know, now the Menendez brothers now have a good shot at getting out. But I digress a little bit here, so forgive me. So we're watching all of this. Coffee with comrades. Linda, I think you ought to go to one of those meetings when you visit New York from your Commonwealth of Pennsylvania.
2: Do you think I'm sure I'll blend in that. I'm sure that's my calling.
1: I think you'll blend. I think you'll fit right in. By the way, did you see that?
2: I wouldn't
1: American
2: mind
1: Airlines?
2: Going in and being disruptor, not for nothing.
1: You see the viral video of this guy being subdued in an American Airlines? They took duct tape and they tied him to his seat.
2: I see that with duct tape, and he had a lot of duct tape. I'm curious why he had so much duct tape on him. That also worries me.
1: Well, he had duct tape on him because he was interrupting the flight. They're just little info, but perhaps
2: creepy.
1: You didn't have. We have news and information you won't get from the, you know, abusively dishonest, corrupt mainstream legacy media mob. You just won't get it. Donald Trump, you know, one of the things that frustrates me, you know, the Pentagon was hit, a field in Pennsylvania, a plane went down there, the Twin Towers went down. President Trump was at Ground Zero the days after 9/11 and helping out. But he can't be in every location at one time. And this year he decided to go to the Pentagon and he's being criticized for it. There's nothing this man, if he cured cancer, he would be criticized. Dog bites, beast things, feelings, blame him. He did honor a 9/11 hero with the Presidential Medal of Freedom, which I thought was really good. And it happens to be a friend of ours. Anyway, he made his remarks. Now that it's the 25th anniversary week of 9/11, and he honored the victims and first responders of September 11th, and he made remarks at the White House with Frank Siller, our friend, and 9/11 first responders as part of a 21-foot steel beam. We've been telling you about this, steel across America, traveling more than 10,500 miles across the country leading up to 9/11. When we see this steel, he said, we are reminded that no matter what threat or challenge comes our way, America will fight, America will endure, America will prevail. Nothing can keep our country down, and our country is stronger today than ever before. We are a strong country, but all of that is hanging in the balance in 56 days, as far as I'm concerned. If you think I'm overreacting, call me and tell me why, because I want to hear from you. The president now saying that he will take the final 30 days leading into this election, maybe 35 stops. He says it's all about 35 races, pretty much what we're saying. In the 9 Senate races, but there is probably 25 House races. All depends on how you count them. Anywhere between 25 and 30. The IRS would like to cancel the tax-exempt status of private schools that discriminate by race using affirmative action. Let me ask you, whatever happened to the notion of the idea that we would be a colorblind society? Well, that's right. Joe Biden partnered with the former Klansman, Robert Byrd, to stop the integration of public schools. There's a phenomenon happening in our economy that I want to point out that we've been way ahead of the curve of. And I've been reading all these articles about the next generation of millionaires are going to be tradespeople, especially in the era of AI. And I've been trying to convey another sense of urgency, and that relates to artificial intelligence. There, do I think there'll be a net job gain in the end when all the dust settles? I do, but it's too difficult for me to predict. I don't know. I'm not as great an expert. However, I'm urging all of you in this audience to be lifelong learners. And if you've not embraced artificial intelligence, please do it. I don't care if you like, I like Grok, or if you like ChatGPT, whatever you like, it doesn't matter. But become familiar with it. And if you're a student, you ought to be learning it. This is another failure of our public schools. You know, they'll put feminine hygiene products in grammar school boys' bathrooms like Tampon Tim wants to do. And, you know, you can identify as any sex you want in grade school. But God forbid we teach them reading, writing, math, science, history, computers. And now I'd add to that artificial intelligence. But this was in the Wall Street Journal, and non-college graduates are experiencing the best job market they've had in more than two decades. Younger workers, not college graduates, seeing one of the lowest unemployment rates in recent history. That means a strong job market for those 22 to 34 years of age without diplomas from a higher educational institution. I can tell you, at least down here in Florida, and I know it's the case in New York, try and hire somebody to do some plumbing or electrical work at your house. Try and find a handyman and see how much you're going to pay them an hour. And I'm not saying they're not worth every penny. They are. And by the way, this was really good news today also. You know, the official jobs report showed a stellar 162,000 jobs added last month, more than four times what was being predicted. It's always more than expected, always more than predicted. Non-farm payrolls rose a seasonally adjusted 162,000. For the month, unemployment remained steady at 4%. But, I mean, good for people. I mean, I'm not even sure, if we're going to be blunt, what are kids really learning in college? What, are they learning things that will have a practical application in their life? Because I don't think so. By the way, since Donald Trump's been president, put this on the Add to Success list, he has cut down illegal immigrant population by 2.3 million. Between those deported and those that were incentivized to self-deport. But some people didn't like the idea. They didn't like the idea of that. I'm not really sure why, because I like the idea of it. And let me get to the Democratic Socialist for a minute. Now, James Clyburn, well, actually, I've met him. I get along with him. I respect him in as much as he's a very powerful Democrat from South Carolina. Joe Biden never would have won that primary in 2020 without James Clyburn. Period, full stop on that. But now he is even saying, as a senior advisor to House Democratic leaders, that they will try to pack the courts. He said Democrats will try to add Supreme Court justices if they take control of Congress. I hope you're paying attention. I really do. I hope you're paying attention. By the way, you know these former Obama aides? What is the podcast called? Pod Save America or something like that? Yeah. Anyway, so one of these guys, Tommy Vitor, or I don't know. I have no idea what these people's names are. I don't know. You know. Anyway, he says, Iran's doing a pretty good job. I think the answer is no, another one said. And he kept his apparent comedy routine by going, you know, heart disease always got a shot. They're talking about Trump dying here. At least that's the way it was portrayed. Father Time will get there. He, quote, jokes about dying. If I made the same joke about Obama, Linda, how do you think that would go over? I don't think it would go over very well.
2: Not well at all.
1: Yeah. You know, and Hunter Biden launches this meme coin as an ode to his infamous laptop. Did you see that? I mean, on that laptop are naked pictures of this guy with a gun in his hand and a crack pipe in his mouth. And I'm like, and he's with girls. I don't know. I guess they're all his girlfriend. I have no idea. And now he's so emboldened, I guess, now that he has his little pardon, that he can do whatever he wants. Okay, I'm fine with that. Rudy Giuliani, by the way, spoke out against Mamdani's going to the 9/11 memorial. He's going. Mamdani gave a 9/11 souvenir pen to his chief legal counsel, who, by the way, represented the brother-in-law of one of the 9/11 hijackers. I'm sure it's just a mere coincidence, right, Linda? Hate crime 100%. Surging in New York City. Over half targeting Jewish Americans. Is there a correlation? I'll let you decide that. But I don't like it. There's too much anti-Semitism On the midterm front, new Harvard-Harris poll. Now, I don't even think I'm going to really mention polls from now to the election day. I just don't. I don't see the point of it. Because they've been so bad for so long, and especially this election season, and all the mainstream pollsters can't poll Donald Trump, and it looks like if the president's going to do 30, 35 stops between now and election day, that means he's kind of putting himself on the ballot. And he does have a pretty good track record. I would imagine it's going to be something to the effect of win one more for the Gipper, win it for the country, save America. You know, podcast, you know, pod save America, you know, save us from the Democratic Socialist. One DSA House candidate caught deleting numerous posts, cheering open borders, backing defunding the police, and calling on older Democrats to hurry up and die. Well, this guy sounds like a real winner. He sounds like he can be a real front runner and leader. This one's out of Michigan, congressional candidate William Lawrence. I'm just not sure with this. I cannot tell you 56 days out how this is going to all end up. I wish I could. I wish I had a crystal ball. I can't. I can tell you that you can impact every one of you, the outcome. Let me put it this way. Collectively in this audience, you know, 750 plus radio stations strong and podcasted and Sirius XM, all this content can be shared with your friends, your family, your neighbors, your coworkers, and anyone else you run into. If everyone in this audience did that, we can shock the world. I can't tell you that. All right, 800-941-SHAWN is our number if you want to be a part of the program. Quick break, right back. We'll continue.
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18: Stocks are sharply lower on Wall Street. It comes after oil prices rose due to Iran and the U.S. exchanging strikes over the weekend. The Dow has been down over 600 points at times today as a result. President Trump is set to speak both nights of the Republican National Committee's first ever midterm convention this week in Dallas. Trump, who was already set to deliver the opening night keynote speech, will now also deliver the closing address on night two. The program features more than 100 items, including a showcase of candidates in key swing districts and sessions on banning stock trades by lawmakers, federal immigration enforcement, and contrasts between Republican and Democrat policy agendas. Miami International Airport officials are defending their safety after a deadly crash. Five people were killed and five were hurt Sunday when an Amazon cargo plane went off the runway. Some airports provide cushions for planes that go off runways, but Miami doesn't. An NTSB official said Miami isn't required to have one since its runways meet federal safety standards. I'm Chris Caraccio. Gas prices remain high with the long holiday weekend now in the rearview mirror. Alabama resident Ariel Harris says oil companies need to do something about it.
19: They need to lower them. I mean, it's already bad enough that rent and groceries and everything is already unmanageable, let alone the transportation it takes to get there.
18: AAA reports that today's average price for a gallon of regular grade gasoline is $4.15, unchanged from yesterday. Prices at the pump are the highest in California, where drivers there are paying an average of $5.86 a gallon. New documents reportedly show New Yorkers were misled about air quality in Lower Manhattan following the 9/11 terror attacks. Scott Pringle reports.
20: The documents will reportedly include tests showing asbestos still in the air 10 months after the 9/11 attacks and as far as half a mile away from ground zero. The New York Times got a hold of these documents ahead of release, and it shows that the city knew about toxic air despite city officials telling New Yorkers the air was safe near ground zero. That could trigger a wave of new lawsuits. The documents may also have information to help those with 9/11 related illnesses. They were only discovered last year in boxes in a city office.
18: Former New York City Mayor Rudy Giuliani says current Mayor Zoran Mamdani should skip this week's upcoming 9/11 remembrance ceremony. Giuliani said in an interview with Newsmax that he's offended that Mamdani is coming, saying that the current mayor doesn't agree that September 11th was an Islamic terrorist attack on the United States of America. Mamdani responded yesterday.
21: I love this city. I love this country. And what I want this week to be a focus on is on the families whose loved ones were stolen from them 25 years ago in the horrific act of terror of September 11th. And I will be there on Friday at the memorial, just as I was last year.
18: Petition circulated by some 9/11 victims' families urging Mamdani to reconsider attending has drawn 100,000 signatures. I'm Chris Caraccio.
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3: 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Traffic break, Golden Center Freeway, Gold Flat Road off-ramp up at the Grass Valley area. 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
3: Ooh, a warm one today with high around 94, overnight low 66, tomorrow 100.

0: if it was to prevent Iran from ever becoming a nuclear power. There are people out there that will tell you they feel sorry for you if you think radical Islam is a threat to the United States. On Friday, it will be 25 years since 9/11/01. And then New York City, it's rather ironic, elected a radical mayor that won't even go to the Israeli Day Parade, whose wife celebrated or at least approved of the postings of people on social media. It's kind of breathtaking to me, and that were supportive of what happened on October 7th. Would have been the equivalent of 40,000 dead Americans in a day. We lost 2,977 Americans that day. Many others have died since from 9/11 related illnesses and the ensuing conflicts that took place to prevent more terror attacks on our homeland. I mean, it's hard to wrap my mind around the fact that we have to educate people on this very topic. You'd think they remember. I understand younger people that didn't live through it. We lived through it, just like my parents lived through what happened on at Pearl Harbor. My father fought for 4 years in the Pacific in World War II. My father never forgot Pearl Harbor. That generation never forgot Pearl Harbor. Anyway, so the controversy has now emerged about Mamdani, Zoran Marxist commie Mamdani. And there are people speaking out today. One woman named Joanne Areola, New York City councilwoman, saying Mamdani should not show up for 9/11 for the ceremony because he surrounds himself with people who think we deserve 9/11. Listen.
1: Mayor Mamdani has done everything he can to suck the oxygen out of the room for this particular event we're holding today. From performative signings of executive orders to an 8:30, not planned in advance, release that he's going to release the information regarding the air quality down at 9/11 at ground zero. What he's trying to do is deflect, as he always does, from the real issue, which is that he does not care about 9/11 or the tragedies that took place, because he surrounds himself with people who believe that America deserved what it got. And he does not disavow them. He does not step away from them. That's really why he shouldn't be there. Other politicians will be there. No one will speak. It is about the survivors. It is about those who were murdered that day. But Mayor Mamdani, he surrounds himself with people who say that if your hands are dirty, you should wipe them on the flag. He surrounds himself with people who have represented Al-Qaeda members who took the lives of Americans. He doesn't understand that the people standing behind me and the 101,000 people who signed the petition feel that he is as much against them as those terrorists were on the day they lost their loved ones.
0: And here's another New York City councilwoman. This one is named Vicky Palladino, demanding that Mamdani not show up for 9/11 and the 9/11 ceremonies on Friday. Listen.
2: Well, here we stand on the steps of City Hall, 25 years later. Who would have ever thought in a million years that we would have a petition with 101,000 names on it of fellow New Yorkers standing on the steps of City Hall asking for a mayor not to attend the most tragic day in our nation's history that happened to be right here in New York City. But we are standing here and we are standing strong. I'm not asking politely for the mayor not to come to 9/11, to that ceremony. I am demanding that he not show his face at that sacred ground. He does not belong there. When you associate yourself with the likes of Hassan Piker, and you have as your chief counselor right here in this building Rasim Kassim, who was handed a sacred pen yesterday, very cryptic, through our police commissioner so that it could go into his hands. that was a message to each.

0: and every one of us. Cryptic as it is, but read through the lines. What's going on here in City Hall and what we got representing us here in City Hall, they do not belong on sacred ground. I can go through a list of people that he associates himself with and continues to associate himself with. We, the people, do not care for Zohreh Mamdani.
1: All right, here with us now is Nicole Parker. She's the author of the bestseller, The Two FBIs, The Bravery and Betrayal I Saw in My Time at the Bureau. She was working in the World Trade Financial Center on 9/11. She was there. She was very successful in the Wall Street world at the time. It became a pivotal point in her life in the sense that she saw what happened. She lived it. And it was an inflection point. And then she turned her passion, her work, into getting into the FBI, was one of very few that applied that actually got accepted. And she wanted to fight for the country that she loved. Unfortunately, she dealt with an FBI that was weaponized and politicized under James Comey. And that later led to her making a tough decision to get out of this. Nicole Parker actually texted her dad on 9/11/01 at 8:49 a.m. Dad, there was just an explosion across at the World Trade Center. I saw it. I'm fine. Nicole. And, she sees it firsthand. I mean, I think everybody needs to stop and think and reflect and become a little bit thoughtful and introspective about what it is that Donald Trump is doing with Iran and why it's been necessary. Every single person that knows, and I've gone over this with many, many people many, many times, the people that saw the presidential daily briefings, they said the president had no option. He had no choice. Every other president before him said the words, Iran can never have a nuclear weapon. And then JCPOA came along and Barack Obama drops cargo planes full of cash and other currencies on the tarmac in Iran for the mullahs of Iran. It's insane. Anyway, Nicole Parker joins us now. I'm sure it's a vivid memory for you. It is for me.
2: Sean, is the day that goes down as the worst day, obviously, in United States history. But for those of us that witnessed it, it was the most impactful day of my life. I was 23 years old at the time. And you're right, I was working at Merrill Lynch. I used to walk through the World Trade Center every morning for my commute. I took the one train down to the Cortlandt Street World Trade Center station, and I would exit at one World Trade Center, and I get emotional even thinking about it. I would walk through, and then I would take the escalator over the footbridge to the World Financial Center to Merrill Lynch. I got there around 7:45 in the morning, was when I was in One World Trade Center, about 1 hour before that first plane hit that tower. I went to my office. It was actually my brother's birthday. It's on 9/11. It was the day of an election. I was getting ready for the day, taking care of a few personal matters. My boss at the time was Wynn Smith at Merrill Lynch. He was the chairman of Merrill Lynch International. He was in Japan. And I was, just getting ready for the day. The next thing I know, my colleague comes in a little earlier than normal. We were having a conversation, and we all of a sudden heard the loudest explosion I have ever heard in my life. And I immediately stopped, and I looked at her, and we looked at each other, and we knew something was wrong. I immediately ran to the window, and the North Tower, One World Trade Center, was on fire, Sean. And it was incomprehensible to me. I could not process what I was seeing. It was the worst nightmare you could ever imagine. And my first thought was, there are people dying up there. We didn't know what it was. We didn't know that it was an airplane. I just said, you know what? There are people dying up there. This is terrible. And things continued to get worse. But that email that I sent my father from my Merrill Lynch email account is an important part of history and an artifact that I will always hold on to. I was there. I saw it. And for those of us that lived this, this is not just about politics. This is not about mayors showing up. This is a day of terror that changed us. And you can never, ever unsee the images that we saw, because what happened at 8:46, Sean, was just the beginning. things continued to unravel. The South Tower was in it, and we knew at that point. We saw the plane coming into the South Tower, and we knew this was not an accident. We are under attack. And I, at that point, I'm like, I got to get out of here. Like, I don't know what everyone else here at Merrill Lynch is going to do, but something in my heart was like, Nicole, you need to get out of here. Originally, people were like, stay put where you are. It's safer inside the building. You know, there's tons of debris outside. And something in my soul was like, Nicole, you need to get out. And I followed several of my coworkers. I was, again, I'm from Texas, 23 years old. I could not wrap my head around what I was seeing. It just seemed like a terrible nightmare. And it wasn't. It was real. And no matter how many times I tried to tell myself, this is not happening. Sean, I witnessed the battle between good and evil right before my eyes. It's not something that you just read about. This is literal. And I felt evil all around me. And there were people dying. And we could see them. They had no better option, whether they, I think some of them chose to jump, probably. Some of them, I think, were literally holding onto the side of the World Trade Center, and they probably slipped. But jumping was their...
1: Oh, I think they jumped because they were about to burn to death, and they thought that was the quicker way out. And I don't fault them one bit for that decision. I mean it was over. And they just saw the truth for what it was.
2: And when they were coming down, they would come down, Sean, they crashed to the ground.
1: It was terrible. My friends that were there on the ground at the time, you know, described it to me. And it is not something you're ever going to forget and something that you can ever erase from your memory.
2: Never.
1: Ever.
2: Never. Ever. Until the day I die. And you know what? That is why I am so strong and never forgetting. That is why I walked away from finance, Sean. I worked at a multi-billion dollar hedge fund, and I made a vow on 9/11 as I was exiting my building. I had a spiritual moment, and I knew in my heart, I had this feeling, and it was me introspectively saying, Nicole, if you die today, are you ready to die? Are you prepared to meet your maker? Because none of those people in that World Trade Center building, they did not think that they were going to be vaporized by an airplane when they went to work that day. And it does. It makes you think, am I ready to die? What have I done with my life? What have I done? And at that moment, I said, you know what? One day, I will give back. I will serve my country. I will give back. And I will stand as a witness of God. And I will stand as a witness of truth. And I did the best that I could. It was in 2009. I started my application process to the FBI. I was accepted. In 2010, I started at Quantico. I went to training. And that is what I did in my effort to keep that vow that I made on 9/11 to give back. Because you know who saved us, Sean? It was NYPD. It was the Port Authority Police Department. It was FDNY. All of us, thousands of us, were looking up. We weren't moving because we were in shock. It was NYPD that said, get away from the buildings, get away from the towers. You've got to keep moving. Move, move, move. I'll tell you, I stood for a long time, me and my coworkers. And then my coworker, Mark Calori, I'm still friends with these people. He said, I have a strong feeling we need to get off this island. We've got to get off the island. We were near the Winter Garden at this point at the World Financial Center. We had nowhere else to go. We got onto a ferry. I ended up going to New Jersey. I ended up going to Connecticut later that night. I didn't return back to my home in New York City for 5 days, Sean. 5 days.
1: Well, I'll tell you, we're not going to forget this week. And later in this program, Michael W. Smith, There She Stands. He did a new version of it, and we'll show it Friday night on television. But I'm telling you, for those people that don't understand the importance of this, and we'll get into why. I mean, I know Mamdani's promising to go. He's not wanted there. We'll see how the reaction is. You know, people are mad at President Trump because he's going to the Pentagon. The Pentagon also got hit that day. You can't be in three locations at one time. And if you go back to President Trump at the time when he was just Donald Trump, and he was helping the people out on there on the ground from day one. So it's just, you know, everybody just looks for something to hate him about. Nicole, you have done all that good that you would hope for and more, and we still appreciate your voice. It's more important now than ever. Thank you for being with us. All right, 800-941-SHAWN is our number if you want to be a part of the program.
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1: Born on America's darkest day. That was 9/11/01. More people died in this country, in our homeland, than any other day in history. Since that day, the Tunnel to Towers Foundation was built. 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Shannon Kent, you know, that service was inspired by these 9/11 attacks, kind of like Nicole's story. A decorated warrior, a mother, Shannon served multiple tours in Iraq and Afghanistan. And, you know, she literally was on the front lines of providing the intelligence that was needed for our troops to win this conflict and battle. And she tragically, sadly lost her life in a suicide bomb attack in Syria. Now, this being the 25th anniversary year this Friday of 9/11, her sacrifice should remind every one of us the cost and the lasting impact of that day. 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Our number is 800-941-SHAWN if you want to be a part of the program.

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1: All right, 25 now till the top of the hour. 800-941-SEAN is our number if you want to be a part of the program. Listen, everybody, you never know when communication is going to go down. Everybody needs the technology of rapidradios.com. In other words, if your cell towers are down, the power's out, okay, you have no way of communicating with the people you love or the people that you work with. Understand families and all first responders across America, they're using the technology, which is industrial strength walkie-talkies, to be real about it, that's on a nationwide LTE network. I mean, it just is industrial strength communication at the touch of a button. One push of a button connects you instantly. 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Maybe they live on the West Coast. 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All right, let's get to our busy telephones here. Let's say hi to Roman. Roman is in Massachusetts. Roman, hi. How are you? Glad you called. Hope you had a great Labor Day.
2: Hey, Sean. Good to talk to you. I did. It was. I had a great weekend. Thank you very much. I hope you did, too. I wanted to talk today about the moral degradation. I would love to talk about 9/11, and, you know, we've got a lot of anniversaries coming up, bad ones. 9/11 and then Charlie's anniversary coming up. But I really want to talk about Lindsey Clancy and the moral degradation that's happening to the progressive left. We had 12 jurors. 11 cowards, okay? 9 of them were women who basically thought with their feelings, and 2 men who were deathly afraid of all those women, cowards, and 1 man who stood up and spoke for the children and said, "This cannot stand. The buck ends with me. I am not backing down. Bravo to you, sir." To withstand, I can only imagine the pressure that he was under. I've been a police officer for 30 years, Sean. I know with the ins and outs of courts, and I've been involved in trials and all that. And women fought for 100 years. Well, they fought to get the right to vote. And now they are fighting for the right to be able to kill your children. And they are fighting for the right to be able to terminate a 9-month pregnancy, and which just happened in Massachusetts a couple weeks ago. And they're cheering about it. And this is a dark day for women's rights. It really is, because I do believe women can do anything men can do. But the left, the progressive left, has gone just me. That courthouse in Plymouth it's a big building, and it's got a big parking lot. There was hundreds, if not thousands, of women with signs, just rallying, but it looked like an organized mob. They were all wearing pink. 2 jurors went into the courthouse, jurors wearing pink. A judge said nothing. The jury wasn't sequestered. There were obvious plants in that jury. They knew exactly, and they weren't sequestered for whatever reason. No one even asked them to be sequestered. It was just a travesty. It was a travesty to me to see a jury. It was supposed to be on the honor system.
1: What really bothered me is Clancy's defense attorney, and everyone's entitled to a defense attorney, and I guess they can be outspoken as they want, but, you know, for him to go after the entire jury system, it's an imperfect system, but I can't think of a better one. And when he said they know, meaning the other 11, they know they were robbed by 1 man, only 3 men on the jury, for whatever his agenda was, who stole 7 weeks of the life of these other jurors. And then he, you know, charged the holdout with hostility toward the disabled. I mean, he basically, if this guy is found out, he's put a target on this guy. And it's really so over the top and so unprofessional. It is a total abandonment of restraint and decency on his part. It just is what it is. You know, nothing surprises me with people anymore. I wish I could tell you I'm surprised, but I'm not.
2: No, you know what? I actually absolutely was surprised at that because, you know, it's mob rules. You know what I mean? Reddington said basically this guy's not playing ball. He got a note. We don't know what the note says. Something tells me that he may have been tipped off by one of the jurors through a friend, that got to Reddington. And that's when he went to the judge and said, this guy's not playing ball. We have to appeal to the Supreme Court of Massachusetts, who actually finally made a good decision and said, no, the juror stays. It's just the whole thing.
1: You don't get to kick off the jurors that you don't like. I mean, they have a jury selection process. And that's the time that you make decisions about whether or not people are qualified or not. That's it. And then you're stuck with whatever the verdict is. Now, I also talked at length about the venue in which this trial was being held. And we already have an entirely new case already where I told you this would happen. The Lindsey Clancy defense is going to become pretty commonplace. And, you know, to give you an example, we had an Illinois mom was infatuated with Lindsey Clancy's trial, accused now of killing her 2-year-old son. Her attorney says she was experiencing a psychotic episode when the tragedy unfolded. I mean, so I'm just expect a ton of this because it's not going to stop. It's going to keep going. It's going to keep happening. And I want everyone in this audience to know we told you ahead of time.
2: John, I want everybody to know, too, like I said, I was a police officer, and now it's not like, yeah, you were crazy. I'll use the term crazy. You were crazy, but you killed somebody. You go in jail. It's not like that anymore. Everything is seen through the lens of mental health, okay? You could do whatever you want, but...
1: Is there anybody that's capable of killing someone that is not, by definition, crazy?
2: Agreed. Agreed. If you're killing somebody, there's got to be something wrong with you. You know what I mean?
1: All right. Let me, I got to get some other calls in. Roman, you're dead on. I don't know what the hell you're doing up in Massachusetts. You don't have a single elected Republican up there, not one. And you don't have, that's in Washington, meaning in the House or the Senate. You don't even have, you have a governor that just signed into law, an abortion law, where you can have an abortion up to the moment of birth. Nobody seems to care in Massachusetts. And, you know, knowing that fact, you're dealing with a pretty left-wing jury pool. None of this surprised me. I was warning people ahead of time, manage your expectations, because I didn't expect a conviction. I just didn't. I mean, I thought at best you might get either manslaughter, but that was I knew it was a long shot. Anyway, I appreciate you, man. Thank you. 800-941-SHAWN is our number. John is in Long Island, New York. What's up, John? How are you? Glad you called.
3: Hi, Sean. Thanks for taking the call. I was just wondering, you know, this is the area that they just were awarded the right to abort their children up to the day of birth. And the women, when they won that right, or the court awarded them that, they were applauding and cheering as though they just won the lottery. I mean, is there any value to life anymore? How are they going to find a new jury? If this is, you know, and people say mental health, but it's not mental. If you get smacked in the head with a baseball bat, then you've got a mental problem. This is all emotional. And everything today seems to be on the way people feel. I feel like I'm a woman. Well, today I feel like I'm a man. I feel like killing my children. You know, I don't want the hassle of going through motherhood or birth or whatever. And it's just scary. I mean, there's no value today of life. And today, unlike any other time in history, good is clearly being called evil and evil's being called good.
1: I don't think that your moral compass is off, but, you know, case in point, I've made the argument that I don't think Lindsey Clancy should ever see the light of day again. I think most people are familiar with the Menendez case, and they were convicted in 1989, both Eric and Lyle, of killing their parents. and claiming the killings initially were a mob hit, and they were 18 and 21 respectively at the time. And the brothers' extravagant spending in the wake of their parents' deaths drew a lot of attention. Anyway, they're now, you know, they were convicted of murdering their parents. They will get a chance of parole. And I think the odds are pretty high that they'll be walking the street again. And are they changed? I have no idea. I can't read people's hearts or minds. I'm not capable of that. I try to. But it is, to understand, in 56 days, this is all related. No police, no bail, you know, defund, dismantle, reimagine the police. I mean, if you think things are bad in big cities and small towns and blue cities and states around the country now, it is going to be mob rule. And there's not going to be much you can do about it until they finally, hopefully, one day wake up and realize that their decisions are pretty stupid. The best thing that people can do is prevent any more of these DSA lunatics from ever getting in power. Am I a broken record? I'm a broken record right now. I will be for 56 more days until hopefully enough of you understand the urgency of this moment and save the country. Quick break, right back. More of your calls coming up. Our toll-free number is 800-941-SHAWN if you want to be a part of the program as we continue.
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0: All right, back to our busy phones. It's toll-free. It's 800-941-SEAN if you want to join us. All right, let's go to Robert in Louisiana. Robert, hi. How are you? Glad you called.
1: I'm great, Sean. How are you today?
0: I'm good. By the way, you know, your LSU coach is getting criticized for icing Clemson and keeping him for the full 90 minutes in the locker room. And he ran up the score. I'm like, that their job is to win by the biggest margin possible. If your team loses, that's not his fault. His job is to beat the other team.
1: I do agree. If the other team had won, it would be the same thing, just shoe on a different foot. But anyway, that's football. That's not what I'm here for today. I have a question for you, if you can answer it for me.
0: You bet.
1: If you had one question you could ask an independent voter in the United States right now, what would that question be?
0: What do you know about the 250 DSA members that have been elected, and what do you know about their stated agenda on their website? And I'd go through every item. So it would be one question plus.
1: Yeah, I agree. And that's a big question. That's a big question. There's a lot of information embedded in that, and I don't keep up with all that because, to be honest with you, I'm almost 62 years old. I am retired. I worked hard all my life. And I've watched the Republicans and the Democrats go back and forth and back and forth over the years. And I can remember from even when I was a child. And it's to the point now where it's a big fireworks show. Nobody's really doing anything that's constructive. I don't feel like it's constructive other than President Trump. His ratings are down right now, his approval ratings, I think. But I don't disapprove of the man's actions. He has a grand plan. He's a very, very intelligent man. And some of these people that are out here on the streets nowadays, it seems like all they want to do is hold their hand out and want something for nothing. Instead of holding your hand out, you need to be putting your hands on something. Learn a trade. Get away from the brainwashing that comes from politics and go ahead and save this nation, because it's not a politician on either side that's going to save the country. It's going to be the people. Do you agree?
0: Listen, it's going to be the people. And you know, the problem we have and what worries me about 56 days from now is I think people are so busy doing what you did your entire adult life, which is working hard and taking care of their families and going to church on Sunday and raising their kids and obeying the laws and paying their taxes. You know, it's Americans that make the country great. And what worries me is it's not low information voters. There's not enough people that understand the urgency of the moment. There is a certain urgency that I feel. It's like a 5-alarm fire in my heart, my mind, and my soul about the danger that would occur if these people take power. And I'm telling you, I can cite to you right now polls telling us that Republicans will hold the Senate. There's a 67% chance Democrats would get the House. I can give you all that. It's meaningless to me because none of these people know how to poll anyway. So let's be straight about it. I'm just saying, you know, you have to treat this as if it is a presidential election year and that the country is on the ballot and the future for your children and grandchildren is on the ballot. Now, if that sounds a little overdramatic, take it for what it's worth. I am not lying to you. That's all I'll tell you. I know these people. I know what they're capable of. I know what their real agenda is, and they mean it. When people tell you they're going to do these things, believe them. I'm not sure why people won't believe it. Anyway, I appreciate your call, Robert. Thank you. 800-941-SEAN is our number if you want to be a part of the program. We've got so much more ground to cover. Wait till you hear the next story we're going to do at the top of the next hour. I don't even want to tease it. I want you to tune in and listen to it. Listen, I want to talk directly to all of the great people in this country, the people that work hard, play by the rules, pay their taxes. And if you're a business owner, you're one of those people, you're achieving your American dream, but you just sacrificed a lot to get it. 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You're living out the American dream. 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And that means heroes like U.S. Army Sergeant William Bernard McKenna. Motivated by the tragedy of 9/11, he enlisted. He served two tours of duty in Iraq, where he was exposed daily to toxic chemicals from those burn pits. 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He left behind his devoted wife, Dina, their two daughters. Now, his wife, Dina, continues to fight tirelessly for veterans exposed to burn pits. Now, the Tunnel to Towers Foundation honored William's memory and his family's sacrifice. 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
6: Stocks are in the red on Wall Street. It comes after oil prices have spiked due to the U.S. and Iran exchanging strikes over the weekend. Investors also have concerns related to trade tensions ramping up between the U.S. and Canada. As a result, the Dow Jones Industrial Average has been down over 600 points at times today. The S&P 500 and the NASDAQ have also been lower. Meantime, the U.S. has struck Iranian oil tankers, including at least one near Karg Island. That's according to multiple reports. Karg Island is the key oil hub located off Iran's southern coast. Iran recently threatened it would attack U.S. bases in the Middle East if the U.S. targeted Karg Island. President Trump threatened to strike the island earlier this summer before walking back on that threat. Hurricane Lowell is creating a flash flood risk for parts of Hawaii. The storm is currently packing maximum sustained winds of 80 miles an hour as it heads north of the islands. Lowell is currently a Category 1 hurricane and is expected to be downgraded to a tropical storm later today. I'm Chris Caraggio. The family of Celeste Rivas Hernandez is calling for the death penalty for singer David More now from Mark Mayfield.
7: This, as Monday would have been the girl's 16th birthday, and Tuesday marks 1 year since her remains were found in the trunk of a Tesla in a Hollywood tow yard. Her family tells the California Post the death penalty would be perfect for this kind of human being. David, whose real name is David Burke, is accused of having a sexual relationship with the 14-year-old, killing her after she threatened to come forward and dismembering her body.
6: President Trump is set to speak both nights of the Republican National Committee's first ever midterm convention in Dallas this week. Trump, who was already set to deliver the opening night keynote speech, will now also deliver the closing address on night two. Vice President J.D. Vance will headline the second night's keynote. New Hampshire voters will make their voices heard as that state holds primary elections today. Set to be decided is who moves forward in the races for the Senate, House, and governor. The Senate race is getting the most attention. Congressman Chris Pappas has emerged as the Democrat frontrunner, while John Isununu has the benefit of strong statewide name recognition on the Republican side. A documentary about convicted criminal and Theranos founder Elizabeth Holmes is all the buzz in the worlds of tech, finance, and film. You Can See Everything was screened Sunday night at the Telluride Film Festival after it was made in secret over 3 years ago. Filmmaker Nathan Fielder lived with Holmes and her husband for a month before she went to prison, and the movie also features an A-list celebrity who the Sunday night audience agreed to keep secret until the movie is released in 5 weeks. Nashville runners turned a downtown 5K into a colorful tribute to Dolly Parton over the holiday. About 1,600 people took part in the inaugural 9 to 5K run and walk with plenty of blonde wigs, glitter, and pink and purple outfits. The event raised about $10,000 for the Imagination Library of Middle Tennessee, which is expected to provide about 5,400 free books to children. I'm Chris Caraccio.
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12: We have a school bus blocking a lane. This is westbound LC Avenue at Stockton Boulevard, and two-vehicle accident there. Non-injury, I'm happy to say, on that one. Also, eastbound 80 just east of Rayleigh Boulevard, a collision there. A couple of vehicles, and in the number 3 lane, trying to get them over to the shoulder. CHP is on the scene, so keep a lookout for them. Tune to traffic on the 10s every 10 minutes, mornings and afternoons on KFBK News Radio.
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12: See a high of 94 this afternoon, overnight 66, and a high of 100 degrees tomorrow as a warm spell begins. 92 degrees in Sacramento for news at the top and bottom of every hour. 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

0: like I'm watching AOC. She's saying, I was only kidding about the things I used to say. But they'll go back to those things.
1: We must pass my trans bill of rights.

0: And Alaska, thank goodness for Donald Trump, has done more for Alaska than I think any other president in our lifetime. And I don't like one thing about Alaska. I don't like their ranked voting system that they have, because it muddies up the waters. You rank choice voting. You get to pick one, two, three. Who are your top three candidates? All right, candidate one doesn't get 50%. Now we go to candidate two. I mean, it's insane. And then, of course, Democrats playing games. They find another Dan Sullivan to put on the ballot in the hopes of hurting the real Senator Dan Sullivan. And that, too, I find frustrating. Anyway, his race is against a woman by the name of Mary Peltola. Now, Dan Sullivan has pointed out and actually built up a website, and we'll link it to my website, which she's told so many lies that the senator built the website to debunk what she's saying. And we'll get to some of that in a second. But first, let's play Mary Peltola praising Joe Biden's mental acuity. Okay, we all know that's a big lie. Listen.
1: Where do you stand today? Is Joe Biden the right person to represent your party in 2024?
2: You know, it's funny. I hear a lot of people asking me about his age. And as a Native person, I really have a tremendous amount of respect for elders. I think that Joe Biden's mental acuity is very, very on. He's one of the smartest, sharpest people I've met in DC. And as a Native person, I think age is a good thing. Wisdom and experience are a good thing. I think he leads with love and compassion. And I appreciate that in a leader.
0: Now, it turns out that Mary Peltola voted against funding for veterans' health care and their benefits and against the military pay raise. And just like every Democrat in Washington, they voted for the largest tax increase in history while simultaneously voting against the largest tax cut in history. Listen.
3: I was in the service for over 14 years.
4: Spent 3 years in the Army, became an officer. I went all the way from private to full brig colonel.
3: I am a veteran, and I know that Mary Peltola does not care about us. Mary Peltola has voted against VA medical care.
4: She voted against the pay raise for our troops.
3: It really bothers me that she's not taking care of veterans.
4: I think her record speaks for itself. I cannot support Mary under any circumstances.
5: SLF PAC is responsible for the content of this advertising.
0: Now, in a moment, we'll be joined by Senator Dan Sullivan. By the way, a former Marine, Semper Fi to him, a man of honor, and they can't go after his record because he's been delivering more for the state of Alaska than anybody in the history of that state, to be very blunt, because of his strong relationship with the president and the president seeing the wisdom of being energy dominant. It's like everything that Democrats do, they just outright lie. You know, accusing the senator of violating insider trading laws. There's no evidence at all that would prove that. None at all. Her record is, one of deceit and lying. And of course, she will go along with the radical DSA left that now controls the Democratic Party. So there's a lot at stake. And we're going to highlight all these important Senate races around the country and some of the top House races that are the most competitive. Which is the purpose why we're going to Dallas. By the way, and there was a stupid thing that was, you know, a narrative that's being pushed by the media. They only got 100 Republicans to come. No, they're bringing people that have the most competitive and important races in the country to give them a platform so that they can get their message out to the country. That's what it's going to be like in Dallas. Anyway, Senator Dan Sullivan of Alaska joins us. Now, you're the real Dan Sullivan, right? We didn't make a mistake. We didn't call the fake Dan Sullivan.
6: Sean, great to be back on the show, and I am the real Dan Sullivan. And by the way, I loved your opening, how much you love Alaska and our great Alaskans up here. And, you know, one thing you didn't mention, but I know you know it, more veterans per capita than any state in the country in the great state of Alaska. So we are patriotic. Love our military, love Alaska energy, and you're right, this race is critical, and the Dems will do anything to gain power, including cheat and everything else, and you know that more than anyone.
0: So let's talk about your opponent in this race, and let's talk about the other Dan Sullivan factor in this race, because I don't want people to get confused. It's frustrating to me. They did it by design, on purpose. Where are we?
6: So, look, there's no doubt they did it by design. There was actually a story in the New York Post today just saying how Peltola's campaign and the sham Dan Sullivan were coordinating. right?

0: So, Sean, that's actually illegal. And but it's no surprise they recruited a far left progressive. He tried to say he was a Republican. He stole my website. I mean, the whole point was that he was in it not to win it, but in it to rig it for the Democrat. And there's no doubt in my mind Schumer and the National Dems are behind this. There was litigation. There was their big lawyers who came in. So look, he is the sham candidate is on the ballot in November, and this is all part of the rigged system that we have up here. You mentioned it. There's so many great things about Alaska, but ranked choice voting, rigged choice voting, isn't one of them, and it's being used to manipulate people, to confuse people purposely by the Democrats to steal votes from me, to rig it for her. But look, the big issue here is my opponent, right? And you mentioned it. She is a far left Democrat trying to run as a, you know, middle of the roader, but she had two terms in Congress, Sean, two terms in the House, and she was anti-Alaska energy, if you can believe that. She, as you mentioned in the setup piece, anti-military up here. We're undergoing the biggest military buildup in our state's history, working with the president and his team. I'm honored to lead that. And she was against the military, more for transgender rights than pay raises for our troops. So we're going to focus on her record and mine. That's what elections are about, but also the vision going forward for our country and for our state.
1: Well, let's go through a little bit of her record, because isn't her campaign being funded almost entirely by Chuck Schumer and the radical left?
0: 100%. Lower 48 liberals. Look, as I mentioned, the
1: by the way, I love how Alaskans refer to lower 48. We're an entity unto ourselves. Leave us alone.
0: We are in many ways. The lower 48 liberals have been funding her. She has unlimited money. I mean, no offense, but she's outraising me all over the place. Schumer and these far left George Soros funded groups started going up with attack ads against me in June. Of 2025, June of 2025, we've been taking incoming, Sean, for well over a year. So they got, and it's all funded from lower 48 liberals. There was just a big piece about how well over $1 million into her campaign is from some of the most radical anti-oil and gas entities in the country. And yet she says she's for oil and gas. The fact is, I had a debate with her in front of our Alaska Oil and Gas Association 2 weeks ago and laid out all her votes when she was in the House that were anti-Alaska energy, anti-Alaska oil and gas. And as you know, that's the heart and soul of our economy here. She even had a bill called the Alaska Right to Produce Act when the lower 48 liberal Democrats in the House said, "We hate your bill." She ended up voting against her own bill and lobbying liberal Democrats in the House to vote against Alaska oil and gas. I mean, you can't make this stuff up. So we can't let her run as a, you know, middle of the roader. She's a far left, got a record, especially in the military, in law enforcement, in energy, that is exactly the opposite of what Alaska needs.
1: I just want to urge our friends in Alaska, and we are all over the state of Alaska. People can hear this show. And for those of you listening, I want you to all to really understand what's at stake here. Because if these radicals win, it's everything I've been warning you about. Without being a broken record, they want to eliminate the Senate, your ability to pick a president, pack the courts. More and more Democrats are saying they will pack the courts. They want amnesty for illegals. They want to abolish all borders, abolish ICE, end all deportation, defund the Department of War, eliminate cash bail, abolish prisons and police, private ownership of most corporations, and of course, their new Green Deal, which is a cradle to grave, womb to the tomb, socialism, statism, communism, whatever ism you want to put on it, it's all accurate. And so she will be a part of that radical left. And, you know, to deny that reality is just denying the future of the country. Now, I know you're independent from the lower 48. However, this will greatly impact the state of Alaska. It will impact your ability to get your check at the end of every year, which, by the way, I wish more states would share in the revenue like the great state of Alaska does. That's pretty cool.
0: Well, hey, Sean, you know, you had that list, and I couldn't agree more with you on that list. And by the way, I know you care about our law enforcement. The Dems don't. They're still fully under defund the police mentality and policy focus. We're coming on the 25th anniversary of 9/11. We're going to honor our firefighters and law enforcement. That's not the Dems. That's not what they do. But to add to that list of the far left policies that they will institute, a core element of the far left in D.C. is when they get power, they come up to the great state of Alaska and they shut us down. That is a hardcore tenet and principle of the far left, killing thousands of jobs, destroying our state, trying to make us into a giant national park. That's what they'll do. Remember, Biden, when he was in office and Schumer was some Senate Majority Leader, Sean, they issued 70 executive orders singularly and exclusively focused on shutting down Alaska. 7-0. These guys sanctioned Alaska's oil and gas sector more than they sanctioned Venezuela and Iran and their terrorist states. And look, your mention is Schumer's told everybody his pathway to the majority is through Alaska. Right. He's saying if he flips the Alaska seat to this far left Democrat Peltola, he will win the majority. So this isn't for my fellow Alaskans listening. This isn't just about Alaska. We are literally the firewall for freedom for America to prevent Schumer from regaining the majority, which would be an utter disaster for my great state, our military, our energy, our workers. But it would be an utter disaster for America.
1: There are 9 Senate races that matter the most, and yours is right at the top. There's no doubt about it. Senator Dan Sullivan, we will have you on again, and we're going to pay very close attention. Please keep us in the loop as to new developments in Alaska, okay?
0: Great, Sean. Thanks. Great to be back on the show, and thanks for the great support.
1: We'll have you on often between now and Election Day. We have to. People in Alaska, please understand, there's a lot riding on what you do for the entire country and for your own liberty and your own freedom and your own economy, a lot riding on it. You know, the new Green Deal Democrats, they don't want energy dominance. They don't want Alaskans to get their checks every year, and they will say and do anything. There's no amount of money they won't spend to get power in the U.S. Senate and the House of Representatives. A lot at stake in Alaska. 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
1: All right, remember the Fast and Furious scandal during the Obama years? Remember that? I hope you do, because if you don't, you need to. I remember Brian Terry, who was a border agent, was actually a U.S. Marine veteran and served with the U.S. Border Patrol for 3.5 years, previously served as a police officer in Michigan. Well, he was murdered at the border, and we found out later that the gun from the Obama administration, it came from Obama's failed gun running scheme, Operation Fast and Furious. Just to remind you, Brian Terry kept a diary showing that he was tracking AK-47s at the border weeks before his 2010 murder, exposed the administration and their disastrous, you know, Fast and Furious gun running scheme. It was breathtakingly irresponsible, I would argue, probably in ways it should have been investigated criminally. But of course, his wingman, Eric Holder, was in place at the time, and he wouldn't do that. But we have new information we're going to pass on to you. John Solomon will join us, and the brother of Brian Terry, Kent Terry, will join us on the other side. We'll also get to your calls coming up, 800-941-SHAWN, our number, as we continue.

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9: The Los Angeles City Council voted 10-2 today to extend protections under its 2024 Fair Work Week ordinance to fast food workers. It requires large retailers to provide employees with their work schedules at least 2 weeks in advance and give workers at least 10 hours rest between shifts or provide extra pay. The California Restaurant Association and some local restaurant owners oppose it. And U.S. Senator Adam Schiff is slamming President Trump's escalating trade fight with Canada.
10: Why we would pick a fight with our closest ally and partner, a country that's fought by our side in just about every war we've ever been in, doesn't make any sense.
9: The California Democrats' comments follow the trade negotiations between Washington and Ottawa, which collapsed last week. U.S. tariffs will now affect 50% of around $20 billion worth of Canadian goods. Those are the headlines. I'm Sharon Reardon.
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11: Report of a fire, yes, another one. Longview Drive off-ramp eastbound 80. It is a grass fire, and that's all we know at this time. Cap City Freeway, you're northbound, going to get heavier and heavier through Midtown, all the way from just off 50 until you get through the Midtown area. Cap City, a little heavy coming in as well on the southbound side. Tune to traffic on the 10s every 10 minutes, mornings and afternoons on KFBK News Radio.
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2: All right, 25 now till the top of the hour. 800-941-SEAN is our number if you want to be a part of the program. 56 days until the most important midterm in our lives. And I'm hoping that all of you are passing on your sense of urgency to your friends, your family, your coworkers, neighbors, and anyone else you run into in the course of your days. Listen, I want to remind you, 25 years ago, September 11th, 01, we faced the heartbreak of terrorism at the homeland. And then on October 7th, 2023, Israel endured the same heartbreak in the Holy Land. We know what happened. Now, based on their population size, a little under 9 million versus ours, you extrapolate the numbers out, that would be the equivalent of 40,000 dead Americans in a day. We lost 2,977 Americans on 9/11/01. What would you want your country to do, by the way, to the people responsible for killing that many people? Never mind the rape, the kidnapping, the torture, the beheadings, and everything else that we know took place. Now, different decades, different attacks. You know, it's like Michael W. Smith's song, when evil calls itself a martyr. There she stands. Anyway, the International Fellowship of Christians and Jews, every year they host their Flag for Fellowship, a moment where thousands of churches will display memorial flags to honor, in this case, the lives lost on October the 7th, over 1,200. It's a way to stand with Israel as they fight for their very survival. You're standing in faith and prayer and remembrance and solidarity, like we will be remembering all week on this program, 9/11. Every flag represents a loved one, a family forever changed, and a promise they won't forget. We can't forget. And unfortunately, evil does exist in this world. I wish it didn't. I wish we didn't have evil, but it is a reality that we better understand and embrace the truth of that. Anyway, we honor and declare that this evil will not have the final word. The International Fellowship of Christians and Jews, they're on the ground. All these Israelis have lost their homes. They are in desperate need of bare necessities, and that means food and water and shelter and medications and clothing, and they provide mobile medical clinics for the elderly that can't get out of the house. Anyway, we hope you'll join us and thousands of churches right here across the country in this powerful act of remembrance and show your support for Israel and learn how you or your church can participate in the Flags for Fellowship. Just go to joinfof.org. That's joinfof.org today. Now, I was telling you at the end of the last half hour, the entire story. We've talked at length about Fast and Furious, the gun running scandal that took place in the Obama years. We talked about Agent Brian Terry, former U.S. Marine vet. He had served with the Border Patrol for 3.5 years. And prior to that, he was a police officer. He was murdered at the border with a gun provided by the Obama administration and their failed gun running scheme, Operation Fast and Furious. Well, it turns out Border Patrol agent Brian Terry kept a diary showing that he was tracking AK-47s at the border weeks before his 2010 murder exposed the Obama administration's disastrous, you know, Fast and Furious gun running scheme, which was insane. If you recall, Eric Holder, his wingman, told Congress and specifically our friend Louis Gohmert, you don't want to go there, buddy. After Gohmert told Holder that contempt doesn't mean anything to his office. And Gohmert was referencing Holder's refusal to turn over subpoenaed documents from Fast and Furious. Well, now we're getting a hold of those documents. Taken forever. But we're getting them, and here's that exchange to remind you.
3: Well, I think what we promised to do is to provide you and your staff with...
4: Sir, I've read you what your department promised, and it is inadequate, and I realize that contempt is not a big deal to our attorney general, but it is important that we have proper oversight.
3: You don't want to go there, buddy. So, you don't want to go there, okay?
4: Go there?
3: No.
4: About the contempt?
3: You should not assume that that is not a big deal to me. I think that it was inappropriate. I think it was unjust. But never think that that was not a big deal to me. Don't ever think that.
4: Well, I'm just looking for evidence, and normally we're known by our fruits, and there have been no indications that it was a big deal because your department has still not been forthcoming in producing the documents that were the subject of the contempt.
2: All right, joining us now to discuss this and so much more, we have Kent Terry is with us. He is the brother of slain Border Patrol agent Brian Terry, John Solomon, founder, editor-in-chief, chief investigative reporter, justthenews.com. Welcome, both of you. Kent, again, I'm sorry about your brother. You have no idea. We covered that story exhaustively. We knew we weren't being told the truth. John, why don't you set it up, though, for us? Because I think your news organization, as usual, broke this story.
5: Yeah, listen, we're grateful to the Terry family and to Kent for making this set of documents available. It looked to be like a diary or notebook that Brian Terry was keeping in his final days before he was murdered. And what it shows is this Border Patrol agent is actually tracking AK-47s coming into the country and leaving the country. He's worried about something. He's concerned. He finds an AK-47 in a crate. He wonders what that's about. He's talking about, we got to determine how weapons are coming in or out. It looks like he's worrying about that. He wants to confirm or deny weapons are being smuggled. We don't know if he was talking about the Fast and Furious weapons or something else, but for a Border Patrol agent normally focused on enforcing the border, having a curiosity about weapons smuggling right at this moment is a new piece of evidence, something we didn't know about. Apparently, and Kent can tell the story, he found this notebook in a pair of shoes that his brother left behind, and one day went into the shoes and found the notebook. But a remarkable discovery that adds a new layer of questions we all owe the American people answers to right now.
2: We really do. Kent, let me ask you, first of all, again, our deepest sympathies. I'm sure you wake up every morning and you're thinking of your brother. It's not something you're ever going to get over during your life. We fully understand that. But your brother was onto something way deeper than I think anybody knew at the time. And sadly, what he was investigating and discovering, he ended up being killed by.
6: Yeah. Well, first of all, good afternoon, Sean. And, you know, it's shocking because we were left in the dark about this whole scandal. If it wasn't for you and people like Cheryl Atkinson, we wouldn't know what happened to Brian. We're not even close to being Fast and Furious. But, you know, after Brian died, we were down in Arizona for the same weekend as Gabby Griffin got shot. We had a memorial for my brother down there, and that's where we got introduced to the Border Patrol Union that spoke to us about some emails my brother had written, concerning emails that my brother's written to the union. And they told us it wasn't about a transfer or time off for us to look into it. Well, we were like clueless. This was like 3 weeks after my brother got killed. We're like, what the hell is going on? So long story short, my dad ended up telling Dennis Burke about these emails. Well, all of a sudden, about that we had a hard time getting into Brian's house to retrieve his things. And my dad went there and looked in the house, and the house was in order. Well, after he told Dennis Burke, a few months later, my dad went back down in there to try to get his Corvette out, and he found out that the house was disturbed. Well, we still didn't think nothing of it. We thought, okay, something's not right here. So about a year later, after we got Brian's things, I happened to go through some of Brian's stuff, and I found a tactical boot box. And I opened up, said, you know, I'm going to try these boots on. And when I put my foot in there, there was something in, like you almost feel like that foam stuff at the end of the boot toe. Well, I pulled it out. It was a journal explaining about the AK-47s that he was running into.
2: Well, what's remarkable to me, I'm sure this all came as a shock to you when you're being told all this. You know, we did have people like Louis Gohmert and other people investigating this, and they were getting to the bottom of it. But Eric Holder just put up a brick wall and just stopped it dead in its tracks. I mean, that's got to be frustrating to you as a family member, especially when you look at the background of your brother. I mean, former police officer, Border Patrol agent, former Marine, although you're never a former Marine, and I mean, a real hero to the country. And he didn't deserve to die this way, Kent. I'm just being blunt with you. It's horrible to say it, but it's true.
6: Well, you know what? You know what, Sean? You're absolutely right. And the saddest thing is you got the DOJ and the ATF. They're still standing on my brother's grave. They're not letting him rest in peace. My family can't have peace. All we want is answers. We want apologies. We want answers. Why this happened? If they knew about something, tell us. You know, just be honest. They had 15 years to come clean with us, and it's time. It's like my family's had enough, and I didn't want to.
2: No, 15 years is too little, too late. Let's be blunt. It's not fair to you, to your family, to your brother's memory. Your brother was onto something very deep and profound and corrupt.
6: Yes, I believe he was. I believe you couldn't raise an eyebrow to my brother. And if he was onto something, I think that's why he wrote the emails to the union. I believe he was onto something concerning, and that his superiors and either the Border Patrol or whoever would not, you know, help him out. And I think, you know, Brian was looking out for his fellow brotherhood, putting him in danger. And Brian ended up getting killed with these weapons.
2: At the time, John Solomon, I know I had you on. I know we discussed it. We go back a long ways now. And you've broken so many different stories on this program. And we as a team have broken many stories together. And this is one that I feel just landed on deaf ears because he had a wingman by the name of Eric Holder, who was the attorney general.
5: Yeah, listen, that's just that Eric Holder prevented the American public from getting an honest answer. And then the Trump Justice Department made it easier to thwart the American public and to thwart the Terry family from getting the truth, because there were certain documents and testimony that only Eric Holder would know about. And President Obama invoked executive privilege, American public from being able to get that. Then the Republicans make a referral to have him prosecuted, like Peter Navarro, and the Obama Justice Department doesn't do it. And the truth dies there. We don't get any more truth after that. We're frozen in time. I want to point out something that really struck me in these notes that Kent and his family were so kind to give to Just the News. When you look at it, you will see that towards the end of one of the notes, he's worrying about weapons moving. He says, I might need to see an interdict to reduce arms criminal org for the Sinaloa cartel. That is very unusual. It means that a Border Patrol agent thinks he might need to get an interdiction going to stop the flow of weapons from the United States to a drug cartel. You only do that if you're seeing some outbound weapons, which is exactly what Fast and Furious is moving. Now, do we know? We don't know if it's the weapons, but we have a brand new lead to take a look at. We have another lead in trying to understand what are these emails that Brian Terry may have sent his union. There's also a reference that he reported something to the FBI. I'm going to use my role as the chairman of the White House Government Transparency Task Force to try to find those documents. We're going to go look for the documents that have been kept from the American public and get them. Yeah, 16 years too late, but we're going to try very hard to get them.
2: I guess the main question always comes down to what did they know, who knew it, and when did they know it, right? I mean, it always comes down to very simple questions.
6: But you know what, Sean? I met with Eric Holder right before he got held in contempt. Me and my mom had a personal meeting with him in his office, and he lied right to my face and says when he finds out who is responsible for this scandal, he was going to hold them responsible. Well, we know where that went. He lied to my family in person and right to our face.
2: I mean, you know, the problem is, and this, John, is a long-running frustration we both have, and this audience has, is nobody ever gets held accountable. And then the statute of limitations pass, and then a new administration comes in, and then you find out, you know, 15 years after the fact. And while I think it's important that the public knows, I mean, you can start with COVID and work your way back in terms of the spectacular lies and cover-ups that took place.
5: Sure. Well, you go even later. You can go to some of the Jack Smith stuff and the things that we're now learning about members of Congress being surveilled or the phone records being taken. There's a decade where truth is denied the American public, and the more truth we learn about it, the more it looks like malfeasance was occurring under the color of government authority, that civil liberties were being abused, that people's privacy was being invaded. And in some cases, maybe government wrongdoing was covered up. In this case here, the big question for the American public now was, did Brian Terry stumble onto the Fast and Furious weapons or some other AK-47 smuggling operation just before he was murdered? That is something we got to get to the bottom of, and I'm determined to get to it. I think we have the ability to find the truth for this.
2: All right, Kent, what is your ultimate goal for you and your family, and how is your family dealing with the fact that you know all this information and they hid it from you?
6: You know what, Sean? My dad passed away not seeing justice for my brother. You know, my mom's getting up there in age too, and you know, we're just worried. We want her to see justice for her son. I mean, you know, all these Republican parties and Democratic parties sit there and preach no family should go without answers, no family should bury a child. And that's exactly what my mom did. And you know what? And they're, like I said, they're stepping on his grave. We want the documents from Dennis Burke to the White House, from Bill Newell to the White House to Kevin O'Reilly. There's a lot of emails that can address what happened here in the recklessness of the scandal that got my brother killed. We want answers. And like I said, justice and honor for my brother. That's what we want.
2: I think that's fair. And you know what? If anyone can get to the bottom of it, it's going to be John Solomon. John, we thank you. Kent, our prayers are with you and your family and your mom. And I'm sorry about your dad, too. And we'll try and do our part. Whatever we can do to get the information out to people, we will do. I promise.
6: Thank you, Sean. Thank you, John.
2: 800-941-SEAN is our number. 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

right, that's going to wrap things up for today. Hannity tonight, back live, 9 Eastern. Set your DVR so you never, ever, ever miss an episode. Anyway, Victor Davis Hanson, Tommy Lahren, Harris Faulkner tonight, Nancy Grace, Brianna Lyman. News you'll never get from the legacy media mob. Set your DVR tonight, Hannity at 9 on Fox. We'll see you tonight. Back, well, broadcasting from Dallas tomorrow at the Republican Midterm Convention. We'll see you then. Thank you for making this show possible.

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10: The U.S. has struck Iranian oil tankers, including at least one near Karg Island. That from several reports, Karg Island is the key oil hub located off Iran's southern coast. Iran recently threatened it would attack U.S. bases in the Middle East if the U.S. targeted Karg Island. Earlier this summer, President Trump threatened to attack the island before walking back the threat. The flight data recorder for Sunday's deadly crash in Florida will shed light on 14 data points.
11: They'll be able to see the airspeed, the pitch and roll, the heading, the throttle, the flap positions, the ground spoilers. They will be able to see if one of those malfunctioned or not.
10: Retired airline captain Rene O'Shaughnessy says it looks as though the plane was coming in way too fast.
11: What I see is an airplane that came in hot. They came in fast over the threshold. A matter of fact, it was about 179 knots. VREF usually is around 140.
10: She says the data points should be able to determine if a mechanical malfunction was to blame or human error. It's primary day in New Hampshire. Voters are deciding on who moves forward in several races, the Senate race getting the most attention, with Democratic Senator Jeanne Shaheen not seeking re-election. Congressman Chris Pappas has emerged as the Democratic frontrunner, while on the Republican side, John Sununu has the benefit of strong statewide name recognition. Hurricane Lowell is creating flash flood risks for parts of Hawaii. With current maximum sustained winds of around 80 miles an hour, it's heading north of the islands. All hurricane and tropical storm warnings have been discontinued. There was a lot of red on the trading screens today on Wall Street as rising oil prices pressured stocks ahead of a key inflation reading later in the week. Also in focus are renewed trade tensions with Canada ahead of the Federal Reserve's policy meeting next week. At the closing bell, the Dow Jones lost 628 points today. The S&P 500 fell 45 points. The Nasdaq lost 85 points. I'm Scott Carr. The former Penn State football assistant coach, Jerry Sandusky, is taking his hopes for an appeal to federal court, Wendy Swanson explains.
12: Sandusky withdrew a victim's recantation claim today as his attorneys look for a more favorable decision outside of Center County. The 82-year-old is seeking a new trial after being convicted of sexually abusing boys in 2012. He's serving a 30 to 60-year prison sentence. I'm Wendy Swanson.
10: At the White House today, President Trump honored first responders ahead of this Friday's 25th anniversary of the 9/11 attacks.
13: We will never forget. We say it and we mean it. We will never forget those we lost, and we will never forget the immortal heroes of September 11th.
10: He hosted first responders from New York as a steel beam recovered from the World Trade Center went on display. This as families of 9/11 victims are calling for the U.S. government to pursue justice and accountability from Saudi Arabia for that country's alleged role in the attack. Lizzie Radabali's in New York.
14: A group gathered on Tuesday afternoon outside of the Saudi consulate building in New York City.
15: It should be very easy to hold the perpetrators of the largest mass murder on American soil accountable.
14: Last year, a federal judge greenlit a lawsuit from 9/11 families against the Saudi government, claiming the kingdom sponsored and supported Al-Qaeda hijackers. Families say much of the evidence in their pursuit for justice was discovered by British intelligence and criticized the FBI for their handling of the investigation. Another rally is planned for October 7th in Lower Manhattan ahead of opening statements in the lawsuit. In New York, I'm Lizzie Radabali.
10: A Brown University cost tracker is showing Americans have spent more than $100 billion more at the gas pumps since the start of the Iran war. The university's Iran war energy cost tracker shows that works out to an additional $770 per household. I'm Scott Carr.
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16: We have a three-car crash northbound Cab City just south of the American River Bridge. It's blocking the number one and two lanes, and traffic is backed up to 50 and 99. Also, speaking of 50, westbound at 10th Street, two-car crash there. Both vehicles appear drivable. Tune to traffic on the 10s every 10 minutes, mornings and afternoons on KFBK News Radio, 93.1 FM, 1530 AM.
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16: Well, we're warming up for the week. It looks like with a high of 94 today, overnight down to 66. Tomorrow's high, 100. It's 93 degrees in Sacramento. For news at the top and bottom of every hour, tune to KFBK News Radio.
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1: James Tallarico supported a $1 trillion tax hike, higher property taxes, and higher taxes on Social Security. Tallarico, higher taxes. Paxton, lower taxes. A clear choice.
2: You know, what I found interesting about this is that they're trying to make this a clear, just Republican versus Democrat, typical race in Texas, even though this is not a typical race and Pax is a much different character than, say, John Cornyn, because they believe ultimately this is a Republican state and Republicans will come home if you make it focused on the issues that they believe drive out their voters.
3: Absolutely. The most conventional message imaginable. The Republican will keep your taxes low. The Democrat will raise them. Nothing at all about the specific candidates who, of course, have many interesting features in this race. But Republicans are breathing a huge sigh of relief just seeing this money go out.
2: Yeah,
3: because Trump has been sitting on this cash with very little indication, even privately, about how and when and where they're going to deploy this money. And particularly this Texas race where, you know, the Republican establishment blames Trump for this flawed candidate who they have as their nominee. It is really on Trump and his operation to shore up Ken Paxton.
2: And the question is,
4: one more. We're not going to play all this because it's a huge clip, but you got to hear some of this. This is from Steve Kornacki. Bear with me. There's a method to my madness here, and it is actually good news. This is Steve Kornacki.
5: Let's dive in. Keep in mind, by the way, this decision desk poll, this is of all adults, not just registered voters. So a bit of a wider net that we're casting here, but still some very clear answers here, especially when it comes to this. President Trump's job performance and approval rating now in this decision desk poll of just 36%. This has been a slow, steady decline throughout Trump's second term. He was at 45% in the spring of 2025 in our decision desk poll, now down to 36% approval. One thing it's really dragging that number down for him. Clearly, it's this. It's the war with Iran. Only 31% approval on this, and even seeing some indications of cracks in Trump's base on this question in particular. So heading into the midterms, obviously key numbers with the president here. Also the backdrop, this issue of AI, picking up on some shifts here and some broad apprehension when it comes to this. So asking people a bottom line, are you more excited or more worried about the advent of AI, about the advances? Overwhelmingly more worried, more than a 2-to-1 margin here. Now, there is a bit of a partisan dimension to this. You see, it's more than 3/4 of Democrats who say they're more worried. Among Republicans, it's more than a third who do say they're more excited. But still, you could see it. It's broad. The apprehension there, the concern is broad across party lines when it comes to AI. There's also the sort of risk-reward calculation here. The benefits, the potential benefits of AI. What do folks think here? There's a fair number who do say there are very high or high potential benefits. There's a lot who say there's very low or potential low, a lot who are in the middle. But how about the risk side of it? Here, it's very, very clear. Again, 2/3 say the risks of AI are very high.
4: Now, what does all this stuff have to do with good news? The good news is this. We are after Labor Day, which is the high water mark of polling for Democrats. And the Democratic lead in the Real Clear Politics polling average, only about 6 points. So if you're at 6 points, the Democratic lead, in an off-year election, a midterm election, your party is the more fired-up party. Your party is the party that is outside of the office, outside of the majority, outside of the Oval Office, outside of the White House. You should be much better. The Democrats were about a 10-point lead in 2018. There may be 6 to 8 points right now at that. At a time the president is deeply unpopular, and the polling also shows, whether you like the polling or not, let's talk about the averages, that in the polling average right now, you have a situation where the president, although doing poorly, the GOP is not doing as badly as him. GOP not doing as badly as him. In fact, it looks like the Republicans can turn things around now. We are at the high water mark of Democratic polling. Or at least we should be. We should be at the high water mark of polling. Why? Because historically, as my buddy Patrick Ruffini has shown repeatedly, I've mentioned to you repeatedly, he did a deep dive going back more than a decade, that the Democrats have a summer polling advantage. Why do Democrats have a summer polling advantage? Democrats have a polling advantage generally, too, because Democrats are more likely to pick up the phone. Democrats, what? Listen, so let me tell you a side note story here.

0: This is a complete tangent, but it's deeply relevant. I believe my mom is listening right now. Several years ago, I noted something that had happened to me as a kid. My mom did not remember it happening, but I said it online. It went viral, and a reporter from a left-wing magazine tried to call my mother and ambush her about this topic. Tracked down my mom so that he could write a report that I was lying. Now, she just didn't remember it. My mother had other plans for this left-wing reporter. She did not want him to get off the phone until she had told him about his Lord and Savior, Jesus Christ. My mom felt the need to witness to this atheist, horrible human being who tried to harass my family over something I had put on Twitter that was true. And she needed to tell him about Jesus. If you ever meet my mother, if you do not come away with a conversation that revolves around our Lord and Savior, well, she might be having an off day because she loves her God and wants you to love him too. With the Democrats, when the pollsters call, they love their Lord and Savior, the Democratic Party. And they want the pollsters to know about it. They want everyone to know that they are witnesses in the evangelicalism of the Democratic Party. They need you to know the Democratic Party is your Lord and Savior and will come for you and defend you from the great Satan Donald Trump. And every pollster must know about it. And the Democrats are far more likely to talk to pollsters these days. And in the summer, Republicans have more kids than Democrats. And they're doing things called summer vacation, camp, driving the kids to God forbid, their travel ball family. You can be a Christian or a travel ball family. People are choosing travel ball these days, and they're taking their kids across America in misery so that their kid cannot get the scholarship from college that they're convinced right now their kid will one day get until their kid decides they would rather play checkers than baseball. Nonetheless, they're trying, so they're not home to answer the phone with the pollsters. And then in the South, in the Midwest, school starts in August, and people are gearing up about that. And what is the first big vacation? Labor Day. In the North, they're wrapping up their family vacations because school starts right after Labor Day. So everybody's focused on that. So now, all of a sudden, we're all on the same schedule. We're all in sync now. And Republicans will start talking to the pollsters now that the kids are back in school and routine is established. The Democrats have been talking the whole time. And the result is the polling begins to settle down. So I've got the Real Clear Politics polling average up because this actually does matter. And I understand people are like, oh, the polls, they're all wrong. But you can get a sense of things from the polling averages. And in the polling averages, the only poll that has a Republican generic congressional ballot advantage is the Harvard-Harris poll, which is widely regarded as a garbage poll. No one really believes the Harvard-Harris poll. Democrats and Republicans alike dispute it. CNN, Dems 8, Quinnipiac, Dems 7, Marquette, Dems 6, Big Data poll. That's a Democratic-leading poll, I think. That's 11. RMG Research, 2, Signal, Democrats up 7, Echelon, Democrats up 5, Emerson, Democrats up 8, Rasmussen, Democrats up 5, Qantas, Democrats up 7, Reuters, Democrats up 5, Morning Consult, Democrats up 5, Economist YouGov, Democrats up 6, Financial Times, Democrats up 7, the Real Clear Politics average has them 5.8% up. If Harvard-Harris was stripped out, it would be about 7.8, and that's the high water mark for the Democrats, and they need about a 4-point advantage to actually do well. This is actually not good for the Democrats. Yes, the president's approval rating is abysmal, 39.6% in the Real Clear Politics polling average. He's underwater there. Right now, the Democrats are winning Texas, they're winning Ohio, they're winning Michigan, they're winning Maine, they're winning New Hampshire, they're winning Alaska, they're winning Georgia, they're winning North Carolina. So it seems, but then look at the numbers. In Alaska, it's Democrats up 2 in the polling average. In New Hampshire, it's the Democrats up 2 in the polling average. In Maine, it's the Democrats up 2 in the polling average. In Michigan, it's the Democrats up 2 in the polling average. In Ohio, it's Democrats up 2 in the polling average. In Texas, it's Democrats up 2 in the polling average. What did I just tell you? The polls have a bias for the Democrats of about 2 percentage points. So the Republicans, as we head into the last third of campaign season, the final act is here. And the cavalry has showed up. The president's $500 million is beginning to be spent. Ruthless negative attacks on the Democrats, pointing out just how far left they are. My friends, there's always a panic. I remember what in 2018 or 2020, what was it? 2020, that, oh my God, Lindsey Graham could lose South Carolina. Here we are again. Republicans say, oh my gosh, Lindsey Graham's sister could lose South Carolina. Mississippi could be in play. These are the hysterical things that people with no sense of history say. The Democrats in all the core races are only about 2 points ahead, with a 2-point polling advantage for the Democrats that shows up in the polling averages. These are tied races, people, tied races at a time the economy is not doing well and people are upset about the cost of living, and yet the races are virtually tied. That's a very good place for Republicans to be in, and the Republicans are only just now beginning to spend Donald Trump's $1 billion budget.
1: 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Show 1-877-97-ERIC. That's 1-877-973-7425.
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2: 80 eastbound across the top of town. We've got a three-vehicle crash just west of Truxell Road. Everything clearing the shoulder. Watch for activity there, though. And an injury crash, Cap City Freeway northbound. This is just north of the East Street on-ramp. Stop-and-go traffic coming off the 50 connector all the way to the American River. Four vehicles involved with that, and they're working to clear that now. Traffic on the 10s every 10 minutes, mornings and afternoons, KFBK News Radio.
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1: Hello, welcome. 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Should you wish to be on the program, well, we're going to have a Republican convention. I just don't know how many people are going to tune in to a Republican convention when the NFL is starting. Remember, out of the last year and the year before, of the 100 most watched things on television, 98 of those things are sporting events, and 95 of them are NFL games. The 96th is a college game, and I think the 97th is too, and like the 98th was something of the Olympics. I don't know how many people are going to be watching the president give multiple speeches, and he's got to stay on message. I don't know. It seems like the money could be better spent elsewhere. However, they're going to turn it into a way for the Republican candidates to also fundraise. The question I'm interested in is who is going to be there? Who is going to who's gonna show up? Who's not gonna show up? How much coverage is there going to be about who's not going to show up? And also, what are the ratings? I mean, does this play to the faithful? I will tell you one thing it's going to give. It's going to give the GOP a lot of video for ads. It's going to give them a lot of video for positive ads because, you know, they choreograph these things amazingly. So they're going to have these brilliant ads that are beautifully done that show their candidates in a positive light. It makes them look leaderly. And then they'll attack the Democrats with all the money they've raised from. So there is an upside to the convention. But I think for most Americans, they're going to be watching football. I want you to go check out the Perfectly Snug website, perfectlysnug.com/Erickson, perfectlysnug.com/Erickson. 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
2: The U.S. Forest Service is closing 23 underused facilities nationwide, including its Fresno office. The agency says the move will save more than $16 million. Employees affected by the Fresno closure will keep their jobs but relocate to other Forest Service facilities. California lawmakers have approved a new bill to help shoppers easily spot healthier food options. Dina Kodiak with more.
3: Assembly Bill 2244 would create a non-ultra-processed certified seal for foods that aren't considered ultra-processed, sort of similar to the USDA organic label. Grocery stores in California would be required to highlight those products with the seal. Last year, California also became the first state to officially define what counts as an ultra-processed food and began steps to remove these products from schools. This bill now goes to Governor Newsom.
2: Those are the headlines. I'm Sharon Reardon.
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4: 80 eastbound across the top of town. We've got a three-vehicle crash just west of Truxell Road. Everything clearing the shoulder. Watch for activity there, though. And an injury crash, Cap City Freeway northbound. This is just north of the East Street on-ramp. Stop-and-go traffic coming off the 50 connector all the way to the American River. Four vehicles involved with that, and they're working to clear that now. Traffic on the 10s every 10 minutes. Morning to the afternoons, KFBK News Radio.
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0: Truth over tribe. Conviction over party. Eric Erickson. Conservative, but not captive.
1: Hello there. Welcome. It's Eric Erickson. The phone number, 877-973-7425, should you wish to be on the program. I would be happy to have you join me on the program. If you can get past the call screener and is relevant to what I'm talking about, well, this is not an open line Friday. It's just a regular day, and we got lots of news to cover, too, so you got to be patient anyway on the phones. I got to play for you a clip. This is very important that you hear this clip. This is from I believe it's Peter Baker. I think it's from one of the White House correspondents. You got to listen to this clip because this sets the context for you.
15: you're someone who covers the White House with me. You've been at a lot of these rallies with the president, including the one in South Carolina, where he was trying to pull Darlene Graham across the line. I do think it's a real question of his endorsement power that he likes to tout, but some Republicans may not be so sure about.
16: Yeah, I was at the rally that you just showed on the screen there, and, you know, usual caveats apply. It was the middle of August, and he did end up helping her get across the finish line, but I've been to 100 of these things. I have to tell you, the energy in the room was really, really low. The place was not packed. The seats were full, but the back half of the convention center was empty, and I was going around talking to people, doing interviews, and usually at a Trump rally, you have to scratch kind of hard and ask four or five, six questions to get the people who were there to say anything sort of nuanced or, you know, truthful about how they really feel about something going on with him. On this one, it was like one question. How do you think it's going so far? And a lot of them were saying things like rusty, the economy's not as good as I thought it was going to be, he's not focused enough. And these are people wearing T-shirts with pictures of his face on it. So I just had not seen anything like that before, and I thought it was a real sign of trouble for him.
1: Listen, if the midterms are about the president of the United States, the Republicans are going to lose, and everybody knows it. You can tell yourself otherwise, but he's just not that popular. And that's why the Republicans are going on the attack, making it about the Democrats, and they should. Here is the, let me read you this from CNN. Here's the headline. Democrats enter the midterms looking to conquer territory. On Friday, Senator Roger Marshall took a rare step for a Republican incumbent, launching an attack ad against his Democratic rival. When Pastor Adam Hamilton launched the campaign for the seat 4 months ago, the odds seemed long. The state has not sent a Democrat to the Senate in nearly a century, and President Trump won it by nearly 14 percentage points in all his campaigns. But as a traditional post-Labor Day sprint in the midterms begins, Hamilton's optimistic. People are frustrated, Hamilton said. Recalling a recent conversation with a 79-year-old man who handed him a receipt for diesel for his truck and told him, that's why I'm voting for you. From the suburbs of Philadelphia to California's Central Valley, such stories are fueling Democratic hopes that they can not only flip the House but also capture the majority in the Senate by running strong campaigns in Republican territory. There's panic. Have you heard it? Republicans could be losing Mississippi. Republicans could be losing South Carolina. Republicans could be losing everywhere. That's the narrative right now as we get past Labor Day. I don't actually believe that's the case. I'm old enough to remember in 2020, Lindsey Graham was running for re-election in South Carolina, and a wave of panic hit the Republicans. Lindsey Graham could be in trouble in South Carolina. The polling had it closer than it should be. No one was showing up at Republican rallies. It's the same damn playbook every single time. Now it's suddenly we're freaking out about Mississippi. Really? We're freaking out about Mississippi? The Texas panic is real because the candidate is lazy and corrupt. In Michigan and New Hampshire, Democrats are sounding the alarm in New Hampshire. Ladies and gentlemen, just put your thinking cap on. It is not a good situation for the GOP, and I do expect them to lose. But I don't expect a landslide for the Democrats, nor this massive blue tsunami people are predicting. If so, the Democrats, do you think, would they be sounding the alarm in New Hampshire? Would they? Today's the primary up there. Chris Pappas, the congressman, is expected to become the Democratic nominee against John E. Sununu, the Republican. And Sununu is tied or ahead in the polls. Susan Collins is only 2 points behind Troy Jackson in Maine. Some Republicans are freaked out about it. They think Jackson's going to win. Susan Collins is a certified celebrity in Maine, where there are no celebrities other than Stephen King. She's a celebrity. They're not going to turn her out when she's behind by 2 points in Maine. Last time she won, she was behind 6 points in the polling average, and she still won. She's only behind two with the polling average advantage of the Democrats of 2 points. She's winning this thing. The one I'm concerned about is Ohio. Sherrod Brown is doing a really good job in Ohio. We've already lost North Carolina. You know, the Republicans actually had a good candidate in North Carolina, but they did not choose her. They chose Michael, what's his name, Whatley, the former RNC chairman, because the president said so. The president did a bad job picking candidates there. In Georgia, the National Republicans are no longer spending money. Those of you in Georgia, my flagship station, I've got 22, 23 stations in the state of Georgia. All of you are listening to me live right now. I have the bad news for you is that the National Republicans have stopped spending money in Georgia. Some will flow in through PACs, but the Republicans have decided to spend their money nationally elsewhere. You chose poorly, Georgia Republicans. I'm not trying to say I told you so, but in Georgia, the real panic is the lower tier races. You talk to people close to the statewide races at the state level, they're all panicked that Mike Collins is dragging them down, firing up black voters to turn out because of the racism allegations, among other things. Nobody thinks Keisha Lance Bottoms can win, but the Republicans are a little worried about the other races. You got Lieutenant Governor, Secretary of State, Attorney General, Ag Commissioner. You got the Public Safety Commission, and the PSC in Georgia. You got a lot of races out there. The Republicans are a little nervous about because Collins is got a lot of baggage and he's dragging him down. I think the GOP is going to win. Rick Jackson's going to save them. Rick Jackson is going to win and he's going to save the GOP from itself in Georgia. He'll go down as one of the most despised Republicans, just like Brian Kemp. Every time a Republican in Georgia wins big, the base of the Republican Party decides they hate their guts for, I guess, winning. The Republican base voters in Georgia don't really like winners that much, it seems. So they went with Herschel Walker in 22, and they're going with Mike Collins now and just giving Georgia like 12 years of nonstop Democrats in the Senate. But that's one of the dark spots, that in North Carolina. Ohio, Sherrod Brown is running ahead right now, but it's close in a state that's still Republican. In Iowa, there was concerns about Ashley Hinson. She's going to win Iowa. The Democrats aren't going to pick up Iowa. I don't think the Democrats pick up Alaska either. So all of these dark night of the soul moments Republicans have been having, they're tied to the president's popularity and his lack of message discipline. But the bottom line is the GOP polls better than the president. And the GOP is now going to spend upwards of $1 billion to remind people that, you know what? You may not like us, but you really hate them more. And by the way, I suspect that's going to be a powerful message. I actually do suspect that that's going to be a powerful message. On top of that, you got the Democratic Socialists playing in the Democratic Party. They had a socialist conference this weekend. Listen to one of the speakers here, Dr. Butch Ware.
17: We have a tremendous opportunity, but they are going to keep giving us the Mamdanis and the Abdul El Sayeds and, you know, in my generation, the Obamas, because they are there to contain radicalism. They are there to destroy it and to diffuse it and to co-opt it and to purchase it. The Democrats cannot be reasoned with. They must be destroyed. Yeah.
1: The Democrats must be destroyed. You got this now? He's claiming that Abdul El-Sayed and Mamdani and Chevalier and the like, that they're there to contain the Democratic Socialists, to restrain their revolutionary instincts. There was another professor, and I didn't get a chance, Charlie, to actually listen to the clip first to make sure everything got bleeped, so I will play it for you guys later. But this woman is another professor at the DSA, and she's giving out the home address of an ICE agent, hoping that people go terrorize the guy. This is how these people are nuts. Ladies and gentlemen, in three days, our nation will commemorate the worst attack on our country since Pearl Harbor. Our nation will commemorate the day planes flew into buildings and people jumped from 100-story windows to their deaths to avoid the flames and collapse of the building, going out on their own terms instead of waiting for fate to bring death to them. The Democratic Party now around the country has nominated people who say we got what we deserved. that our country is illegitimate and bad, that we are racist, that we must reject the founders' vision of this country, and they're running those people for high office in this country, for the Senate and the House of Representatives. The Republican Party should do nothing but run ads between now and November, reminding people that we are 25 years removed from the worst attack on our country since Pearl Harbor, and the party opposite has decided to advance candidates who believe we got what we deserved, and who have turned the anniversary of 9/11 into a fretful period of hand-wringing over Islamophobia, proving Norm MacDonald right that we should expect the Democrats to worry about Islamophobia as we remember 9/11. Because, you know, Islamophobia was the real tragedy of 9/11. It wasn't planes flying into buildings and thousands of people dying. No. It was that someone could blame the Muslims for doing it. The Republicans have a messaging opportunity this year with the 25th anniversary, unlike many other opportunities, to remind people of what's at stake in this election. You have a party people don't like versus a party people really hate. And the party people really hate has played into that stereotype by elevating people who hate the country. Yes. We're at the Labor Day hand-wringing period of, we're going to lose South Carolina. We're going to lose Mississippi. I'm sorry, we would not be having conversations about potentially winning New Hampshire if we were really losing Mississippi and South Carolina. It's not going to happen. I am a realist. I am willing to tell you things are not good. I am willing to tell you the Republicans are going to lose. I am willing to tell you that the Republicans are in danger in Texas. I will not tell you with a straight face that, yes, looks like they're going to lose South Carolina, or it's in danger. Looks like we're going to lose Mississippi. It's in danger. No, they're not. There's realism and there's panic. And I can be realistic with you and navigate you through this situation without being in panic mode, because I don't believe the panic is real. When the Democrats have a 2-point polling advantage, it begins to settle down after Labor Day. They'll go down by about 2 points. And in some of these major races, they're only 2 points ahead of the polling average. That, to me, says the Republicans have a lot of cards to play. There are a lot of wild cards left out there, by the way. Normally, by the time you get to Labor Day, you can see where things are headed. This is one of the first elections in my memory where you cannot see where things are headed because there are so many intangibles out there. When you have the Democrats only 2 points ahead in swing races before Labor Day, before the polling settles in, that brings them down. The Republicans have way more money on hand at the state, local, and national level than the Democrats do to make campaigns. The Democrats have decided to put up a bunch of people who really hate the United States on the 25th anniversary of 9/11. The Republicans have a path to mitigate all the Democratic damage. So be realistic about it. The odds are Republicans lose seats. But don't be panicked about it. The odds are not that they get a wipeout in a blue tsunami. If that begins to change, I'll be the first to tell you. But I don't see it right now. What I see is a standard midterm. Democrats pick up some seats, but they probably don't win the Senate.
0: Honest.
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0: It's the Eric Erickson Show. 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
4: A major traffic problem on Highway 50 right now, east and westbound, impacted by police activity around the area of Watt towards Howe. The backup on the westbound side is now extending back to before Bradshaw Road. Eastbound extends back to about 34th Street. Once again, police activity, no details, but we can tell you 50 east and westbound is shut down between Watt and Howe. Traffic on the 10s every 10 minutes, mornings and afternoons, KFBK News Radio.
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1: 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So, the most controversial story of the day, of the week, the controversy continues to rage. Michigan played Western Michigan. Michigan was the odds-on favorite, like they were expected to blow them out of the water by more than 20 points. They barely performed, and at the end of the game, lost it. But then there was a penalty. And they reset the clock to be 1 second. And the TV clock said, based on where a catch had occurred and where they reset the clock, should have been 0 seconds. The game should be over. But the Big Ten apparently use a different clock from the show clock. So in the NFL, the clock that you see on TV and the clock that the referees use is all synced together. The Big Ten clock was not synced to the clock you see on TV, so the Big Ten said there was a second left in the game, and with that second, Michigan won the game. Major, so controversial, in fact, the President of the United States chimed in on it as well. But also, the actual controversy of the clock overshadows the fact that Michigan did not blow away Western Michigan, and they should have. They should have done to Western Michigan what LSU did to Clemson. By the way, what the heck happened to Clemson? Georgia ran away with it. Even Tennessee ran away with their games. Michigan did not. And really, the first week is the week that you get a bunch of teams to play you who are really not that good so that you can curb stomp them and just get a feel for the game on the field and the clock in real-time play. And Michigan did not do that. Michigan did not do that. And then, of course, last night there was the FSU game where the power went out and the game was delayed. By the way, the SEC is now threatening to throw LSU out of the SEC. You're not here for a sports show, but I find this all fascinating. 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
7: The United States has attacked several Iranian oil tankers, including at least one near Iran's Karg Island. That from several reports, Karg Island, the key oil hub located off Iran's southern coast. Just recently, Iran threatened it would attack U.S. bases in the Middle East if the U.S. targeted the island. Earlier this summer, President Trump threatened to strike the island before walking back the threat. The TSA says it will now allow non-ticketed visitors past security gates at several, but not all, U.S. airports. Sarah Walters tells us airport officials in Des Moines hope they'll be added.
8: 13 airports will begin allowing those who have pre-check or known traveler numbers to apply for a gate pass on the TSA website. The practice was common before 9/11 when visitors could go beyond security to greet family or friends or say goodbye at the gate. Officials in Des Moines say they'll watch the rollout closely and are interested in bringing it to Des Moines in the future. I'm Sarah Walters.
7: Today is primary day in New Hampshire. Voters head to the polls deciding who moves forward in races for the Senate, House, and governor. The Senate race getting a lot of attention with Democratic Senator Gene Shaheen not seeking re-election. Democratic Congressman Chris Pappas has emerged as the frontrunner for that party. On the Republican side, John Sununu has the benefit of strong statewide name recognition. After a slew of holiday matinees Monday, Major League Baseball's got a full slate of games under the lights tonight, starting with the Cleveland Guardians looking to hold their lead for the American League's last wild card berth in Baltimore. And the Toronto Blue Jays remain hot on Cleveland's trail, sitting just one game back going into their rematch with the Athletics. The Boston Red Sox are putting their five-game winning streak on the line, hosting the L.A. Angels. And L.A.'s Dodgers are looking for a sixth straight victory against Cincinnati. Stock values took a hit today, kicking off a shortened week of trading. The Dow Jones lost 628 points. I'm Scott Carr. State officials in Oregon say the number of ballots that were postmarked after that state's May 19th primary election increased this year by 35%. Oregon Secretary of State Tobias Reed says that means those ballots can't be counted, and he says it's likely due to cuts at the U.S. Postal Service that sometimes sends mail to central locations to be postmarked, causing a delay.
9: Every eligible Oregonian deserves the same fair chance to participate in our elections, and we are prepared to make sure that happens this November.
7: Reed says using county ballot drop boxes eliminates the problem and is asking a legislative emergency board to fund 20 drop boxes for areas where they're needed most. The governor of New York State, Kathy Hochul, says it would be wrong for the mayor of New York City to stay away from the annual September 11th ceremony this Friday in New York.
10: The mayor's attendance has become a contentious issue as an online petition with more than 100,000 signatures calls for him to skip out on the ceremony. However, Governor Hochul says his attendance is a must, recounting the nation's unity on September 12, 2001.
11: We were united as Americans and New Yorkers. I want to rekindle that, and the 25th opportunity is a perfect opportunity to do that. The mayor should be there.
10: Mayor Mamdani has said he plans to attend. In New York, I'm Natalie Migliori.
7: A lawyer for Lindsey Clancy, who admitted to killing her three children in 2023, is asking President Trump to consider pardoning her. This just days after a mistrial was declared in Clancy's triple murder case. Kevin Reddington appeared on ABC's Good Morning America, asking President Trump directly to consider a pardon. President Trump slated to speak both nights at the Republican National Committee's first ever midterm convention in Dallas this week. Trump was already set to deliver the opening night keynote speech, but will now also deliver the closing address. I'm Scott Carr.
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6: Major police activity on westbound Highway 50 between Watt and Howe has 50 closed down in both directions, westbound at Watt, eastbound at Howe. The backup on eastbound extends into the Midtown area. Westbound's backup extends to back before Routier Road, nearly to Mather Field Road. Also impacting northbound 99 and southbound Camp City Freeway connectors. Traffic on the 10s every 10 minutes, mornings and afternoons, KFBK News Radio.
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6: A few high clouds and not real cool tonight. Lows mid-60s. Sunny, hot tomorrow. Highs of 102. Currently 94 degrees from the KFBK Weather Center. 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

Eric Erickson here across the United States. The phone number is 877-973-7425. Should you wish to be on the program? I gotta say. I got a problem I want to talk to you about. I think J.D. Vance and the Republicans that back him have decided to become the Diet Coke of socialism. And you can't beat the real thing. Well, let me read you. This is from the New York Times outlining a plan that sounds good. It does until you spend 10 seconds thinking about it. The Trump administration is moving to allow married couples with a stay-at-home spouse to collect child care subsidies, a policy championed by Vice President Vance using funds from a federal program intended to assist working families. The change would create the only federal subsidy to pay parents to stay home and raise their children, one of the most significant efforts to date by the Trump administration to harness federal funds to promote a traditional view of families. To do so, officials are seeking to use a Health and Human Services Department fund

have a husband who works. Listen, superficially, I got to tell you, I like the idea of doing whatever we can to foster a two-parent heterosexual nuclear households because those are the ones with the kids of tomorrow who will be the leaders. They outperform all other kids. They do. And I, by the way, I say heterosexual, and I know that they're not going to discriminate. And I just want you to know that we live in an era where everyone tends to support gay marriage, although polling has gone down some. But there's a vast majority of Americans support gay marriage. There are gay households with kids, but disproportionately the kids who do the best, who do the best on grades, who do the best in school academically, who get out of school and have the highest income earning potential are the ones from the two-parent heterosexual nuclear household. They just do. That's not me being mean. That's me telling you what the data says. You may not like the data. Argue with the data. Don't argue with me. Second, by the way, second are two-parent homosexual households. And you know what third is? Third will surprise you. Single-parent fathers. Single parents where it's the dad and not the mom. Third. Fourth is divorced. And fifth is single-parent mom in the house. Because oftentimes the ones with the mom in the house are ones where the father's in jail. It's not a good household situation. Kids are disadvantaged. The government pays 870,000 families a child care subsidy to pay for child care so that the mother can get off welfare. That's why the program exists. Just understand this. The reason this program exists is to get people off welfare. And the Vance plan would make married couples permanent welfare recipients. They would be putting people on welfare. You and I will pay parents who have a stay-at-home mom to go on government welfare. It's the Diet Coke of socialism. Because here's what the Democratic Socialists of the Democratic Party is going to do. The Democratic Party is going to come to J.D. Vance and the Republicans and say, okay, we'll make a deal with you. We'll give you that. We will not take from the existing program. We will add funding to also cover the costs of families when the mom or the dad wants to stay home. Two-parent households. Boy, and doesn't this make divorce complicated as well? Who gets the credit and stuff like that if there's a divorce? Boy, that would make it a mess. But the Democrats will say, okay, we're going to give you this. We're going to pay $9,000 per kid. So every time you pop out a baby, you get an additional $9,000 if the one parent stays home. But also, Republicans, you have to have the federal government pay for the entire medical cost of the pregnancy. The government's going to foot the bill for every pregnancy. And let's get people real comfortable with that so we can go to national health care. I mean, you cannot outcompete a socialist with socialism. And that's, I think, the blind spot that the vice president has here and that his supporters have, many of whom used to oppose stuff like this, but they got tired of losing and they've decided that you lost when you were free marketeer. So let's be the Diet Coke of socialist. Let's expand government programs, just not as much as the Democrats would. Let's put our side in charge and give government largesse to people. The big fight we're seeing on the right now is not whether to rein in the government, but whether to use government's largesse to reward our side instead of the Democrats. So we want households with a mom who stays home. And let's be clear here that these people actually want the mom to stay home. They don't want the dad to stay home. They're not going to talk. They're going to talk about parents. But what they're trying to do is rebuild the nuclear household with mom at home raising the kids while dad's at work. That's their vision of a stable society. And by the way, that's going to alienate a section of married women who vote GOP but have jobs and like their jobs. But there's a side problem with this program as it's designed, and they're going to need to tweak this. And by the way, again, argument number one against this is Congress has chosen not to do this. I don't think the executive branch of government should be able to rewrite the rules of the federal welfare state without Congress being involved, and yet they're going to try. I support the Constitution. I think Congress has enacted this stuff, and we should not allow the Diet Coke of socialism policies of Vance and Trump and this administration to allow them to upend congressional policy. But let's also be clear here. What they are wanting to do is put married households on government welfare. And what does welfare do? What is the chief concern of the right with welfare?

0: chief concern with welfare on the right is that it builds what? Dependency. That's why we did welfare reform in the 90s, dependency. So let's play this out. There will be a hard cap at $75,000. $75,000 will be a hard cap in this. The way this program, as advertised, is going to be structured is $75,000. You are a married household. You have two children. You get $18,000 a year in federal subsidy because you have two kids. Each kid generates $9,000. So that's $18,000 to your family for one parent to stay home. Okay? Let's play this out now. Both kids are now in high school. Mom wants a part-time job. Mom can't get the part-time job because if mom gets the part-time job, the $18,000 goes away. Mom's got to find a job that makes more than $18,000. Dad's on the career path at work. He's making $70,000, but he's about to get a promotion with a 10% raise. That 10% raise will increase his pay by $7,500. Dad can't take the promotion now. Because if dad takes the promotion, he crosses the $75,000 threshold. And so he loses the $18,000 from the federal government. When both of your children are 18 years old, the subsidy goes away. You stop getting the $18,000 from the government. Meanwhile, how many promotions has dad passed up to keep getting that $18,000? Dad's now in his late 40s, or he's probably in his 50s, more likely than not. He's maxed out now. He can't get promotions now. He's at the end of his career. He's missed every promotion to advance so that he could get the welfare dollars. Mom now has lost all her marketable skills. She stayed home and hasn't done work. Maybe she's done volunteer work at school now, but the kids are gone. She wants to get back into the workforce. She hadn't had a job in 18 years or longer, 20 years. So now mom and dad are stuck with their $70,000 to $75,000 single household, single income family. Dad has given up all of his promotions. Mom hasn't worked a day in her life for the past 20 years, isn't sure what marketable skills she has. Both kids are gone. They're now $18,000 less in money that they make. That's the logical fallout of this program. I've got an alternate suggestion. Let them keep their money to begin with. Let them keep their money. Well, why should we take a married couple with both spouses who work and use their money to put another family on welfare where one spouse chooses not to work? This is socialism light. This is the Diet Coke of socialism. The Democrats are going to be fine with us adding more people to welfare. That's what the Republicans are now proposing, is adding more people to welfare. You add more people to welfare. By the way, where's the government going to get the money from? Taxing the wealthy. So now the Republicans are going to tax the wealthy just like the Democrats. And then the Democrats are going to say, okay, now the government's got to cover 100% of the cost of a birth. So now we've got universal health care at birth. Let's just keep it going. Where's the money ultimately come from? We're at $40 trillion in debt, and the GOP is now their great idea to get the working families of America to support them is to expand welfare. And not just welfare, but welfare for families, welfare for married couples. And you know what is ironic about it is where they wish to take the money from to do this is taking the money from single moms, who we started a program so those single moms could have their child's daycare covered and mom can go back to work and get marketable skills. Because we understood that if a mother stays on welfare and doesn't go back to college or doesn't get a job, she's going to be on welfare for life. And now we're going to put married couples on welfare for life. We're going to encourage dads not to take their promotions at work, and we're going to encourage moms not to have a job outside the home for the 20 years that they have kids, and then that subsidy is all going to go away, and they're going to be left holding the bag, exactly in the situation of the welfare moms of the 90s when we reformed welfare to stop that cycle of dependency. Superficially, sounds like a good idea, But boy, do I think this is badly executed. Friends, I'm sorry. I got to tell you that this is the Diet Coke of socialism, and you can't beat the real thing. Lawrence Jones was on TV with this, and I just want to give Lawrence Jones on Fox and Friends the last word on this plan, which just it kind of blew my mind that that we would even go here.
1: Just lower my taxes. I don't want all these programs. I understand that this is a political winner in this new age of populism, but the government consistently choosing who they are going to give these tax benefits instead of just giving us the money. And if you want that money to pay for lower child care, then you can use that money for that. But, for example, I would not fall in this category. I'm definitely going to pay for it. But I wouldn't fall in this category at this point in my life.
0: No, he wouldn't. He wouldn't. So anyone who works is going to have their taxes redistributed to people where one parent doesn't work. And those parents are going to become addicted to welfare. And the dads are going to give up their promotions so that they can keep the benefit. Moms are going to not get marketable job skills, even working from home, so they can keep the benefit going. Or they're going to be committing tax and welfare fraud, by the way, making them criminals. Why not just give the parents a giant tax deduction? If you have kids, we're going to give you a massive tax deduction. And you can use the money you never send to Washington to do these things. You're incentivizing exactly what you want, without redistributing other people's money, but allowing people to keep the money themselves. That seems like the way to do this, instead of rearranging an existing program without leaving Congress any say in it and making people essentially addicted to welfare again, except this time it's married people who get addicted to welfare.
2: Those who love him, listen to find out what he's going to say next. Those who disagree with him, also listen to see what he's going to say next. It's the Eric Erickson Show.
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0: 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We're back in 2 minutes, but first, the latest traffic on Talk 650 KST.
8: A shutdown of east and westbound Highway 50 continues due to police activity on westbound 50 between Watt and Howe. Big backups on both routes, westbound back before Routier, eastbound into the Midtown area, also impacting north and southbound Howe Avenue and north and southbound Watt Avenue. Northbound 99 is slow before 12th Avenue trying to get to the connector, also due to crashes on northbound Cassidy Freeway near E. Traffic on the 10s every 10 minutes, mornings and afternoons, KFBK News Radio.
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0: Hello, my friends. Glad to have you with me. It is Eric Erickson. I hope you had a great three-day weekend. The phone number is 877-973-7425. Should you wish to be on the show. Okay, I gotta move on from the socialist. It just, why? I remember when Republicans used to offer a choice, not an echo. I mean, that was Ronald Reagan's thing. You want to beat the left? You gotta offer a choice, not an echo. And now instead we're offering, socialism light. Will be the Diet Coke of socialism. I don't understand what the GOP is doing. I mean, well, you can't beat the real thing, folks. 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

0: Radio into A's Cast. Now, obviously, if you can't see that and you're listening on the A's Radio Network, A's Cast, we apologize. But if you're watching in Vegas or you're watching on YouTube or Instagram or Twitter, you see it. I love the new addition. Chris Townsend here with the Commander, Cody Elias. It is A's Cast Live for the next hour. We got a great show for you. Scott Blewett. What's his nickname?
1: I'm going with Bluey because we said a wide everything.
0: Do you know him well enough to call him Bluey?
1: After today, I will.
0: His numbers. You have his numbers?
1: I do, yeah. In 16 games with the A's.
0: Scott Blewett's numbers are unbelievable.
1: 1-0, a 2.59 ERA, 23 strikeouts, 6 walks, and 24 and a third.
0: I mean, he has been getting it done, and all of a sudden Mark Kotze now has a bullpen that he can go to. So Scott Blewett's going to be on the program. Johnny Dosco, it's Tuesday. It's Hot Take Tuesday. And then we will have, who else are we going to have? Oh, we're going to have David Feldman. So we're doing our all-A's cast, 125 years of A's baseball team. I guess he's going to dispute some of the guys we have chosen. Was he going to say Ricky Henderson shouldn't be in left?
1: Could be
0: Reggie Jackson.
1: Could be Joe Rudy.
0: Right.
1: Could be Joe Rudy in left.
0: Chris Carey, the face of A's television, is with us here on A's Cast Live. You know, clearly you don't think you get enough FaceTime or airtime that you have to be on the show, so welcome to the program.
2: You know, I just have to force my way onto the show because I never get invited. So here I am. I'm excited to be here with you, Chris Townsend.
0: It's because take that, Clownsend. It's because Cody never invites you.
2: Yeah.
0: Why do you never invite the face of our television?
1: People see him enough for 3 hours during the game.
0: Mid.
1: And during the award-winning changeup.
2: The award-winning changeup.
1: And then and then you're open before the game.
2: I'm on a bit of a winning streak right now. It was me and Jenny in Texas.
0: Correct.
2: And then Dallas and me
0: then
2: for the first three games in Seattle.
0: Jenny went away. Wasn't Texas her last game?
2: Yeah, so it's
0: so Kavnar, if you're watching or listening, which you should be, I don't know what you're doing in Colorado, but Kavnar, you should be watching this. You should have come on via Google Meets with us here on 8, because you can't win and be on the changeup and then just vanish. We got to keep this thing going. That's my favorite UConn Husky of all time, Emma, right there.
2: I think she's all of our favorite
0: UConn
2: Huskies.
0: I've never heard of somebody who goes from San Jose to UConn. I'm still trying to figure that one out. But, okay, so, yeah, you're doing a good job on a winning streak. And last night, the great Ken Korak, the Hall of Famer, and yourself were on the changeup. We won. And I'm going to ask you today just to prepare. There is something going on here. And if you follow it recently, what you see behind us, all the players, if you're watching, what you see behind us is a group of players that are having nothing given to them. There is only one guy out there right now that has a guaranteed contract, and that's Lawrence Butler. And Lawrence Butler right now is trying to prove he's worthy of that contract, and he's trying to prove he's not as bad as his numbers are. He's got a whole lot of stuff to prove. Everybody else, Jeff McNeil is playing for his option to get picked up, or he's playing to be on one of the other 29 teams. And then all the young guys are trying to prove that they belong here.
2: Yeah.
0: There's no entitlement. There are no complaints about the ballpark. Nobody's complaining. It's all of a sudden become refreshing. You're seeing fight, the fight that I've talked about that we need to see. We're finally seeing it. How many guys, we should go back and count, how many guys have slid into home plate head first or third base recently to see the hustle, to see the want, the will, the desire to win? No one's complaining about, we got to be here to AAA ballpark. We've seen nothing but entitlement for 2 years of people not happy. These guys are happy to be here. That's why we're winning. Somehow in a very, I'm going to say nicer way, I'm going to ask you that on the changeup. Going to ask you about, there's some magic going on. They just took 3 or 4 from Seattle. Remember, we hadn't won a home series here since late April. They beat Texas here, this group. They beat Minnesota here with this group. You win this series. You've now won more recently than the whole season combined.
2: Yeah, no, I mean, I think it's been really fun to watch, especially on the road, how they performed. And you're right, this is a group of guys that they're playing together. They're playing playing with a level of cohesion that I think Mark Kotze can be really excited about. I mean, you think about Alika Williams, the guy the A's traded for, and how well he's played. Henry Bolte getting his first shot at the big leagues. Guys like Brian Servin, who had to make it a long way back to get to the big leagues. Donovan Walton, who was DFA'd. Jonah Heim, who was previously DFA'd. So these guys, like you said, there's not much ego in that room, and I think they all want each other to win. And to have that level of success and to see that from what has been a lot of the depth coming up is something that I think this organization should be really excited about for the future, because there are quite a few guys that will be returning members in 2027. It will just be a matter of who makes the 26-man roster out of camp, and it seems like the front office and Mark Kotze will be given a lot of different options to try and choose from, which is never a bad thing.
1: Well, there's going to be one regular that could be returning. Andrew just sent it to me, and Martin just tweeted it from Kotze's pregame scrum. Shea Langeliers will begin a rehab assignment Thursday with AAA Las Vegas. Could return as early as next week's road trip. We'll only see playing time as DH.
0: Now, what I like about that is he's sitting back and he wants to play. I love that. I love it that Shea Langeliers wants to play. Shooty Babbitt, I don't know if you were on the changeup that day. It was last week. We're in the San Francisco studios. And he asked such an astute question. What do you think these guys who are hurt can learn from watching? Because they probably have never really watched in their life. I just wonder what they're thinking when they're watching these guys win series here. Shea Langeliers has been sitting back watching, and you know what he says? I want a part of it.
2: Yeah. I mean, we say it all the time. A connected team is a dangerous team. And one thing I'd love to give credit to these guys on the field, but people don't understand that Brent Rooker and Shea Langeliers were on the charter during that flight. So they were a presence in that clubhouse. They were instilling the knowledge and the veteran presence. And I think there is a factor there as well, Towny, even though they didn't take the field with these guys, and these guys have been getting it done on their own, that, you know, some of these guys that are big-time key pieces of the future, a big-time extension in Brent Rooker and Lawrence Butler starting to perform, having that presence in the clubhouse and having those guys around can only do positive things for this team. You know, I think when you have the guys like Kurtz and Wilson and Soderstrom here at home and the team starts performing, you can see them on the edge of the dugout really excited for these younger guys to get an opportunity to play in the big leagues. And I think for all of those guys, when they return, when they're healthy, they can take a snapshot of what has gone on in late August and early September and say, you know what, if these guys, who a lot of them, if it wasn't for the situation of the number of injuries, a lot of them would be playing in AAA right now, but they're winning games at the big league level. So next year, we got to be winning out of the gate early, and I think that will be the plan of action for Mark Kotze and this team, because they have been a second-half team for as long as I've been here.
0: Well, and if they keep winning series here, then all of a sudden it really kind of changed the narrative, and it will be kind of one of those deals where we're going to look at the group and go, hey, we're winning right now. You guys, we're proving you can win here. Like, kind of the excuses are gone.
2: Yeah.
0: Right? This is the big leagues. Well, guess what? Wins and losses matter, and you need to start winning at home, and there's no excuses because these guys are doing it. Last night's game was electric.
2: Yeah, how much fun was that?
0: I mean, to watch Henry Bolte, I've loved him ever since we drafted him. I've been talking about him. I mean, he is just, he's got it all. When you talk three stolen bases and a home run in the game, first time we've seen that since Ricky Henderson in 1991. Just to watch the way Geloff's playing, to watch the way Alika Williams is playing, to watch Jeff McNeil. You pointed it out to me yesterday. We've made it a diamond note today. He's hitting .371 when he starts at first base. .371. Just to watch this group and last night's game and the way they walked it off. It wasn't with slug. It was with small ball. It was with speed. You need to figure out how are you going to win games when you don't hit home runs, and this group's doing it.
2: I mean, and it's led by a guy in Jeff McNeil that has played his heart out all season long in his entire career. A heady ball player, somebody that Dallas and I talk a lot about on TV. But just the recognition and the awareness to face a guy like Dylan Cease. Yes, he has had his struggles at this ballpark, and he struggled again last night. For them to pick up on a high leg lift and a little bit of a head turn and capitalize on the base paths, I said on the air, and Dallas was so good at pointing it out, is they're playing an October-style baseball in September when they're out of contention. And that can only bode well for the A's going forward, because maybe that play style will continue to show itself earlier and earlier in the season. We think about teams like the Tampa Bay Rays, who deploy stolen bases. They run guys when they get on base. The Milwaukee Brewers, and look where they are, both firmly planted deep into the playoff conversation, and the A's have aspirations of doing that as early as next year, and obviously in Las Vegas. Maybe this is a shift in the culture of the A's, where they have the athleticism, they have the speed, of course they have the slug and the power when they're healthy. But maybe this is a way that the A's can win 3, 4, 5, 6 more games next year that they weren't planning on by moving guys like Bolte.
0: I think of the Hall of Famer, my old head coach, Sam Perraro, who's in the National Coaches Hall of Fame. He's in the San Jose Hall of Fame. He's in the San Jose State Hall of Fame. He's going to be here Saturday, by the way, for the ceremonies, Cody.
1: Oh, he's coming?
0: Sammy P, Coach Perraro. I think Coach Perraro, after last night's game, if he was the Blue Jays coach, would have been screaming, "We've been exposed! We've been exposed!" Oh, my God. The Blue Jays have been Alejandro Kirk can't throw out the trash. And then you got Dylan Cease with the high leg kick. We see it one time going, talk show Mike, he would be able to steal bases last night.
1: Oh,
0: they're
1: wow.
0: So slow to the plate.
1: Dylan Cease does have 31 stolen bases against him now, which leads all of Major League Baseball. And that's what they were able to do last night. And Kirk is very slow to, you know, getting the ball and throwing. I mean, he just doesn't look good.
2: No, they've allowed 136 stolen bases, yeah. I think, on the season, which is the most in Major League Baseball. And that's something they're going to have to clean up. Dallas talked about it last night. He said, look, Dylan Cease, this is not going to be an easy change for him the rest of the season. But the book is out on Cease in terms of runners. And guys are probably going to take advantage and capitalize on him. But for the A's to be able to pick up on that, you know, kudos to the young guys for being able to take the extra base and Geloff and Bolte and a number of others all season long. But the video team as well to be able to break that down. This is the way that you win ball games at times. When you don't have your slug, you don't have your big boppers, to be able to, and look at how the way the game ended, and an infield walk-off single. I mean, if that doesn't describe how the game can shift, I don't know what does. In a ballpark like this where the ball carries out anywhere, to win on a walk-off infield hit where the ball's buried into the ground, where their reliever Varland is expecting a ground ball out.
0: All-star closer.
2: Yep.
0: By the way, when you just said something, when your boppers are out, and this is a loaded question, it's totally not fair. What have we ever won with all the boppers? The answer is nothing. You need to learn how to play this style of baseball with the boppers.
2: Yeah.
0: Right? You just can't. I Kotze and I go round and round about it, but oh, we're a slug team. I mean, well, your slug team's won nothing. You got to figure out how do you win playing good baseball. Last night, you put pressure. They made 3 errors. 2 were on one play, but they made 3 errors. You put pressure on their defense. If you watch, I say this all the time, you watch Quick Pitch at night while Cody's going to the Raven with Mike and DeLay. They're all going out at night. I'm in my hotel room watching Quick Pitch, trying to learn what's going on in the league. I'm not in Midtown Sacramento.
2: The student of the game you are. I will say this.
0: So my point is, when you watch the highlight shows every night, you see squibbers get booted. You make pitchers. You make infielders. You make catchers make if you make the opposing team have to make plays, guess what? They screw it up all the time.
2: Yeah.
0: There are so many games that are won on weak hit balls. It's flares, weak grounders. Put the ball in play. While we sit back and we're going to slug and hit all these home runs, it's led to nothing.
2: Well, I agree with you, too, where a lot of the slugging comes from. You know, this is a ballpark that is built for sluggers, and I think at times we've seen Kurtz and Langeliers and Rooker when he's healthy. But to the credit of Mark Kotze, I know at times it's been difficult. This team together has not had an extended period of time to be able to compete at full strength. And so I would like to believe...
0: They were full strength last year.
2: I would like to... Well, they didn't have Bolte. They didn't have, now, big-time key
0: pieces.
2: Oh,
0: now you're counting Bolte. Okay.
2: I am counting Bolte.
0: But I'm saying whenever I hear about the injury bug, I go, well, they were together last year.
2: Sure. You know, where you're...
0: Lost 20 to 21.
2: That's
0: when Kurtz first came up, by the way.
2: Expecting Kurtz and all those guys to carry all the weight in their first season. Now, the second season, everybody is just decimated with injury.
0: They've got to prove they can play in the season.
2: Maybe there's a complementary balance between slugging and moving on the base pass. And maybe, just maybe, if this team had a full runway of health in 2026, even if they were out of the season, maybe there was going to be a balance found by the manager. We just wouldn't know. And now with the personnel, with the Alika Williamses of the world that aren't going to hit the ball out of the ballpark, 30, 40 times in a season. Probably, you know, even not around 10 times in a season. But he does have speed and athleticism and is able to play good defense, much like Henry Bolte. I think you start to move runners on the base paths, and so far it's worked out really well for the A's.
0: Yeah, we go to if we have a spring training next year with the way Bolt. Do you have Bolte's numbers from August 1st?
1: Yeah, let me pull it up. Bolte from since August 1st is hitting .317, 6 homers, 13 extra base hits, .903 OPS, 7 steals.
0: Are we going to have this discussion in spring training whether Kurt should lead off? That was the big hot debate this last spring.
1: I think we buried that one. I think we have.
0: Are
1: a
0: you sure?
1: I think we have a traditional leadoff hitter.
0: You know, the thing is going to be, and it's the reality, wherever we say we don't know yet because we have a new general manager or president of baseball operations. What somebody's going to be coming, and we don't know what the strategy is going to be. I just don't think we're going to have the debate whether Kurt should lead off again or not.
2: Yeah, I wonder. I think it may be in certain situations, depending on, you know, they have so many things at their disposal in terms of video and all that stuff. If there's a pitcher, right-handed pitcher, that proves favorable for Kurtz to lead off, maybe, just maybe soon. But from a consistent level, an everyday level, I don't know if Kurtz is going to be the guy to be a leadoff man every single day, because Bolte has done such a great job in the leadoff position. But, you know, that's a good question. I remember watching Henry Bolte during spring training this year. We called a couple games together, and I think about that play last night from Henry Bolte where he streaks home on a ground ball out to third base, or ended up being a 5-2 fielder's
0: choice. On contact.
2: I remember you and me were in surprise, and it was the exact same play. So that hustle, that ability on the base paths, the power that's starting to showcase, this guy could end up being a perfect leadoff man for the A's, and it's a good luxury to have.
0: Where did the commander go? You're not going to be a part of Hot Take Tuesday? Johnny Dosko's now here.
2: Cody, I was just keeping the seat warm for Johnny.
0: Your hot takes count. His don't.
3: Especially his hot take last week.
0: Get him out of here. He's on TV. We see him enough. God, we fed his ego. He's great. He's young. He's good looking. He's the future of the franchise. He's going to be. This guy is going to do a ton of national
2: games.
0: I
2: love this guy.
0: And then when he's doing World Series on Fox, he's going to act like he's going to not even answer my phone calls.
2: Your postseason check is going to be in the mail.
3: You'll be like, hey, Chad,
2: weeks.
3: How are you?
0: Yeah, hey
3: Chad,
0: Jeff, Jeff Townsend.
3: Yeah.
0: That's my hot take.
3: That he's going to big league?
0: No, my hot take is he'll do one World Series, and then he'll never remember my name.
3: That's
0: my hot take. Chris Carey will do a World Series on national television, and then he'll block my phone number. That's
3: wow.
0: My hot take.
3: That is.
0: Oh, Johnny, he will
3: coming.
0: Never talk to
3: oh,
0: you it, again.
3: Oh, no, no chance.
0: No.
3: Jimmy Dosko? Yeah, no.
0: John.
1: No, John Dosko.
0: If you're going to call Henry Bolte Hank, you're going to be John.
3: Oh, man.
0: John. Don't just block John's phone. John Dosko, how are you?
3: That's right.
0: John Dosko. Sounds like you could be like an FBI agent.
3: I know.
0: John Dosko.
3: Yep.
0: How are you?
3: I'm good. How are you? Good to see you, man.
0: I'm so excited. I know it's almost kind of controversial, but I'm really excited about these guys because these guys don't have guaranteed contracts.
3: Yep.
0: These guys are playing for jobs. There's no entitlement with these guys. They're hustling. They're playing. I'm loving this group right here because they're showing all the complaints about the ballpark is bogus.
3: They're playing good.
0: And that's controversial. Some people may not be happy about it, but if you're going to tell me we're in the business of wins and losses, how are you not liking what these guys are doing?
3: They're playing great baseball, and I don't mean to cut you off,
1: but I've been told that Scott Blewett's coming up now, so we're going to take a break.
3: Takes.
0: Hey, let me ask you a question.
3: Yeah.
1: We'll save it.
0: Does he know Scott Blewett well enough to call him Bluey?
3: No.
0: That's what I was saying.
3: No.
0: That's kind of dangerous.
3: No.
0: Hey, Bluey.
1: No. Well, we can get a chance to talk to him.
3: This guy's a great dude, great guy.
0: The best part is, as they asked him about it, Scott Blewett was like, what's A's Cast? He gets to learn what A's Cast is next.
3: He's going to learn it.
0: And you know why? Because he's been balling. It's been a lot of fun.
3: Yeah.
0: You go sit in the bullpen. We're bringing on Blewett, and then we'll get to Hot Takes. Coming up next right here on A's Cast Live.
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0: I gotta commend Scott Blewett. You know, it's amazing in life. You fall in love and the things we do for love. So the fact that you're hanging out in Boston in the offseason, being a guy from upper state New York, you're a Bills fan, you got to be around all those Patriot fans. God bless you. How do you do it?
13: Yeah, I mean, it's hostile, but, you know, I'm used to it in this game and everything, so it's good. I mean, the Patriots have kind of always been our nemesis.
0: Correct.
13: And same with the Chiefs. So, yeah, you know, it's been a tough ride for the Bills, but hopefully this year is our year.
0: Well, are you going to get to the new stadium?
13: Oh, I hope so. I hope so. That'd be great. If not, I'll hopefully catch them at a game at Gillette.
0: There's always something that when you – there's that new stadium boost. Maybe the Bills finally – because they've been getting to the playoffs and falling short. Maybe, just maybe, this is the year you get that stadium love.
13: Yeah, who knows. I mean, the atmosphere in Buffalo is always great, so hopefully that new stadium brings a little extra edge. And, yeah, maybe that gives them that extra kick to get over the edge.
0: All right, we have talked about the Athletics for many, many years. I don't know what you knew about the organization, but we've always talked about it's the land of opportunity. It's a place that's unique from a standpoint of when you get brought here, nobody cares where you got drafted. Nobody cares. Like, it's just like you got to show up and you perform. You're going to get an opportunity. You're not going to get blocked. And you've come over, and the way you have pitched has been fantastic. And in a very quick moment, you've become a key of Mark Kotze's bullpen, especially in high-leverage situations. So talk about your start and what it's been like for you here with the Athletics.
13: Yeah, you know, I got a phone call after I was designated by St. Louis that I was getting traded over here, and I knew there was going to be opportunity, and anytime I've been given an opportunity in the big leagues, I've tried to make the most of it. So coming over here has been great. Every opportunity, don't matter what the situation is, when I get the ball, I'm going to go out and give my best. And, I mean, that kind of just goes into my preparation from the off season of how I wanted to attack this year, and gaining some velocity and adding to my pitch arsenal and kind of creating something like plenty of weapons where I can go out and I can compete no matter where I'm at, and kind of creating my own routine where there's plenty of there's a lot of things thrown at you in different organizations. So I'm trying to just stay true to myself.
0: That's very interesting, because there's a lot of information out there. And when you go from organization to organization, there's a lot of info. So are you saying what's key is you know what's best for you? Yes, you'll listen to what people have to say, but you have to stay true to what you believe in or what you've figured out with your game.
13: Yeah, absolutely. I'm very open-minded. I've been with, I believe this is my seventh organization, and I've played overseas. I've had plenty of outside opinions, and there's a lot of smart people in this game, and I've taken bits and pieces from a lot of really good mentors, but at the end of the day, nobody knows yourself better than yourself. So I've stayed true to that, especially this year. And every time I go out and I get the ball, like I said, no matter the situation, I'm gonna give everything I got, and I stick to my routine, and I trust my process, and that's kind of gotten me to where I'm at.
0: Do you feel like there's some freedom being here compared to other places?
13: Yes and no. I think it's definitely different playing in this ballpark, for sure. There's a different edge. You don't have the bright lights that you have in a true major league stadium.
0: Yeah.
13: But mentally, like, I think it forces you to lock in a little bit more, versus sometimes when you're in a bigger stadium, the adrenaline's higher, and that kind of gives you that extra edge, which here sometimes, like, you necessarily don't have that. So I think we can use that to our advantage, and I think just being in this organization as a whole, like you said, there's opportunity, and I'm trying to take advantage of that.
0: Well, what I mean by freedom is, to me, in a lot of places, you get brought up as a reliever, you have a bad outing, you're immediately sent down. Like, here, that's not going to happen. You're here, if you have a bad outing, you're still going to get another shot at it. That allows you to free you up a little bit and maybe attack a little more. Maybe I'm overthinking it.
13: I've never thought about it in that way, because I always kind of feel, I still feel like I treat every single day like it's my major league debut. I have an opportunity to walk into a major league clubhouse. That's a blessing, and I don't take that for granted. So every day I recommit to my process and my routine, and I'm going to set myself up for the best I can. If I get the opportunity that night to pitch, I'm going to do my best, and I don't really try and think about the negatives, because I feel like if I have a bad outing, I'm going to get shipped out, because it's happened to me so many times. So hopefully I do go out and I do well, and I can help the team win. And but this game, it's a game of failure, so it's inevitable.